0: From the studios of the Catholic TV Center, it's the Going My Way show with Father Chris Hickey, with Father Paul Rouse conducting the world-renowned Catholic TV Orchestra. Today's show features not only a Dominican, but a saxophone as well. The show's really stepping it up today. Now, here's your host for the show, Father Chris Hickey.
1: Paul, you're never going to guess who we got to come back today. Father Patrick Briscoe, the Dominican. You remember you said he looked like Thomas Aquinas. I can't wait.
2: You're a very good friend, Thomas Aquinas.
1: My very good friend. That's exactly right. Thomas Aquinas was the man. You know what I mean? But Father Patrick is in a parish down in Rhode Island next to Providence College, teaches at Providence. And we're going to ask him more about that. And the most important way we know each other is his sister. I think by the time this airs, even they may be hitched. I don't know, but his sister's going to be going. He's going with my youth minister, Mike Habib.
2: They're going to be so happy to hear this.
1: Wouldn't it be terrible if they break up? God, wouldn't that be awful? Imagine this would be forever, and they would have to see this thousands and thousands of times. That would be terrible. That's not funny. Why does he laugh? Yeah. It's not funny. Anyway. But listen, it's going to be a great show, and he brought his tuba. He's going to play his tuba for us. Something like that. It's some sort of wind instrument. It'll be awesome. So we're going to start with a great old song. You may remember this. I Got Rhythm. Sing along at home. I got rhythm. I got music.

Yes! Yes, you are in tune for a great show today. Let me tell you, Father Patrick is ready to play his tuba. He'll be just out in a second. It's going to be a great, great show. Remember, you're watching Going My Way here on Catholic TV, America's Catholic Television Network, where it's all for you.

0: St. Philip Neri was a Christian missionary and founder of the Congregation of the Oratory. He was born in Florence on July 21st, 1515. At 18 years old, Philip went off to live with a wealthy family member to possibly inherit the family business. However, soon after his arrival, Philip experienced a vision, which he eventually spoke of as his Christian conversion. After this vision, he felt a call from the Holy Spirit to radically live for and serve Jesus. So he moved to Rome and helped the poor and the sick and re-evangelized the city. He was ordained to the priesthood on May 23rd, 1551. He died on May 26th, 1595 at the age of 80. He is the patron saint of Rome, U.S. Special Forces, humor, and joy.
1: Well, Paul, as I mentioned at the beginning, we have back that very special guest from before, Father Pat Briscoe. Father, come on out. Look at this guy, looking snazzy as last time, I'll tell you. Beautiful. Thank you so much.
2: Thanks for having me again on Going Live.
1: Any word from the students, what they think?
2: Well, luckily it went off fairly well. They thought you were great, obviously.
1: As well, yeah. They should. Yeah. I am great. I'll be the first to tell you. That's enough about me. Let's talk about you. What do you think of me?
2: Exactly.
1: That's an old one anyway. Okay. So seriously, what did you think of the experience last time?
2: Oh, it was great being on the show. Just a lot of fun. Yep. Music does something for the soul.
1: Amen to
2: that. It really does.
1: Amen to that.
2: And so just being on, singing a couple songs, talking was
1: wonderful.
2: Talking was
1: great. And the audience can see that we have this little bit set up because you got your tuba back here.
2: Oh, yes, absolutely.
1: And you're ready to play
2: a couple of tunes on there.
1: Okay, yeah. Good. But first, I asked for this because you said this was a favorite of yours, too.
2: One of my tops.
1: Beautiful. Yeah. So let's hear a solo first, then we'll get on to the horn. But let's hear What a Wonderful World.

0: Father Patrick, that was wonderful.
1: Oh, I love
0: that song. I really do. Now, I was teasing you about the students at Providence, but your ministry is mostly to the parish, correct?
2: Mostly to the parish, yeah. So I live at St. Pius, work in the parish there. That's my assignment. And the teaching is just something to keep me out of trouble.
0: Really?
2: You see, well, that way I have to do my homework.
0: An idle mind.
2: That's right. Exactly. Devil's playing on and these things.
0: How many guys in the house with you?
2: So I live in a community with four friars, but we're right across the street from the college.
0: Right.
2: And at the college, there are about 40 Dominicans.
0: 40.
2: So we're part of the larger Providence Presbyterian.
0: 40.
2: 40.
0: That's better.
2: All right.
0: Well, you can get
2: 4T.
0: What was that?
2: 4T. 4.
0: That's the size of a T-shirt.
2: 4T.
0: 4T. And so when you do morning prayer and evening prayer, do you go over with the other friars or do it in the house?
2: We have our own office in the house. That's
0: oh, nice.
2: Right. Yes, we pray together, the four of us. It's intimate. It's nice.
0: Now, I have another question for you. Is the pastor of the church, he's a Dominican.
2: He's a Dominican.
0: Is he answerable to the, what's the head Dominican called, the abbot? Hey, abbot. Sorry, no. What's
2: well, to call? The to the prior across the street or to the provincial? That would be his
0: no,
2: boss.
0: No, I mean across the street.
2: Across
0: there's a
2: the
0: guy
2: street.
0: That
2: that's the
0: rallies.
2: Prior. That's the prior.
0: He rallies yeah, everyone. He says
2: right.
0: You have to be a prayer
2: that's
0: and
2: right.
0: all of that.
2: Even yeah. the president of the college.
0: Right.
2: That's right.
0: Exactly yeah. right. I tell yeah. that to the kids. So does the pastor answer to the prior?
2: No, not formally, because we're a different community, technically.
0: Well, what
2: exactly.
0: the heck? Now you're confused. Aren't you all Dominicans?
2: We are.
0: What are you, Dominican third
2: oh,
0: class?
2: Oh, I live across the street.
0: No, but you're not a different Dominican.
2: No, we're
0: just
2: not
0: just a different hierarchy,
2: exactly.
0: as it were. The
2: different
0: past
2: assignment.
0: Is still a past.
2: Exactly. Different
0: interesting.
2: That's
0: you don't
2: right.
0: find this interesting?
2: I do.
0: I do, too.
2: I can't believe you do. This is it. No, yeah, I'm like reciting the Dominican Constitution
0: no,
2: to you
0: well,
2: here.
0: I was very curious about other orders that, you know, because I think you guys, well, I mean, you know, since you couldn't be a diocesan, I'm very curious.
2: Locked out. We tried that. It didn't work.
0: Mike Heinz.
2: I wasn't poor, thrown out.
0: We mentioned Father Heinz in the last show.
2: Yes.
0: And poor Father Mike right. said, you know, I called him up. He said, well, he tried to be diocesan. We wouldn't let him in here. He said, no. He said, go away. Go away. Go be a Dominican.
2: I think he would be happy, yeah, to have been rid of the trouble, I think.
0: No,
2: that's right.
0: I'm kidding. I kid. Okay, you know, in the last show, there's a question I used to ask the guys. Do you have a favorite movie?
2: A favorite movie? One of my favorite movies. You know, I really like the Godfather movies.
0: Oh, my goodness.
2: Really
0: Bob,
2: like
0: this,
2: the Godfather
0: this,
2: movies.
0: Hold on. This was not a setup. Wait a minute. Hold this. Hold this. This
2: all right, I got you.
0: I got this T-shirt. Father Flavor gave me this T-shirt.
2: No way.
0: So it says, instead of saying the Godfather, it says the Godfather.
2: The Godfather.
0: Look at that. Boy, they're all shaking in the booth now. See, what the heck is Hickey up to? I got to get all dolled up again. That's okay. We got time. So listen, you're going to play I got to hold that. You're going to play saxophone for us now, right? Is that right?
2: I would love to. Yeah,
0: I think that'd be awesome. And while you get ready,
2: right.
0: I'm going to go back to your home. Father Paul, can we get a little of the Notre Dame fight song, please?

0: How do you like that? Father Paul, a proud alum. The only song we've played more than that is Southeast My Hometown, but we'll get... No. Well, whoops, look at me. I never should have done the T-shirt thing. I'm going to get yelled at. Okay, this is time. Bishop Reed can help me with this. Bishop Reed, come on out first.
1: Do you need a little help
0: here? I kind of do. I'm kind of discombobulated. Oh, that wasn't bad. Okay. Hey, well, nice. I had to show them my T-shirt.
1: Yeah. Hey, thank... Great to Father Patrick. Great to be with you
0: guys
1: again.
0: Yeah, I was gonna say.
1: Thanks for coming back.
0: He's getting a lot of comments from the Dominicans and the students.
1: Mm-hmm.
0: Any of the Dominicans going to be on our show now?
2: Well, whoever we can drag into, I should think so.
0: They'll be dying to get in here.
1: Yeah,
0: I was gonna say, what do you mean, drag into? What does that mean? You know, drag into.
2: Well, you know, it means we encourage them with the great warmth and share with them the beauty and the fun we have on the program.
0: Now it sounds like a faculty advising session. Anyway, so listen, this is a great song. And you're going to play a little saxophone to it. And Father Bishop Reed and I are going to try our best. All right? Unchained Melody, Oh My Love, Father Paul. We'll give it a try, all right?

0: not bad for us.
1: Yeah. I'm just not used to singing with such an accomplished musician.
0: Well,
1: we have Father Paul Rouse.
0: I was just going to say, I'm very used to it. Yes. Unfortunately, you must be. But anyway, I think we like to set the bar kind of low.
2: Well,
0: until you
2: thank
0: came,
2: you.
0: Until you,
2: I'll keep practicing.
1: Whatever that means.
0: Until you came along. No, I meant once he came along, you kind of lifted us up with a little jazz kind of Tony Bennett, if you will. Something. Remember Tony with the jazz?
1: I remember that. Jazz quartet. I'm old enough to remember that.
0: He doesn't really play with big bands. I mean, he did records.
2: He always had his own thing going.
0: Just like a four guy. I mean, that shows you how trusting he is. You know, look at me. The two of us.
3: What?
0: This is how much I trust him.
1: What a team.
0: He carries, a dynamic duo. He carries me frequently. Frequently. Do you know how we met? Seminary.
2: Seminary?
0: He's the seminary choir director.
2: Oh, trained
0: you
2: up.
0: I had a song in the Easter Vigil called When Will I Come to the End of My Pilgrimage? And that was it. And everybody in the place did this. And I said to him that morning, I said, sounds a little too much like, you know, show tune or friend. He said, oh, it's just what we'll need. And my father, God rest him, said to me, you know, you had the best number in the whole vigil. I said, Dad, it wasn't a show. He goes, I don't care. You still have the best number. It's a true story. And you put me up to that. Are you happy? Are you proud of yourself? Okay, so this one here. Now, you're going to do music first on this one, right?
2: Music
0: and then we're going to come in.
2: That's right.
0: So you're going to take us a little ways along the way here, Father Paul, for a little hello, Dolly, all right? And we're going to get a little out of his way, and then we'll come in and sing at the end. All right, hello, Dolly. You sing along at home, all right?

0: tops.
1: Not bad at all, boys, huh?
2: Hey, nice job back there, too.
1: Hey, thank you very much. That was pretty good. That wasn't bad at all, I gotta tell you. It wasn't bad at all. So my good friend Mike Heinz, Father Heinz, Monsignor Heinz.

0: Monsignor.
1: My lord.
2: My lord.
0: So he used to love Sammy Davis. So when you go back to him, you got to go, oom chicka boom, oom chicka boom, oom chicka boom. He used to do an impersonation of Sammy, because that's how Sammy used to start Bojangles. Boom chicka boom, boom chicka. No? Nothing?
1: I'm not.
0: It was pretty good.
1: I'm not with you on that.
0: It was
1: one.
0: A pretty good Sammy. All things good. Charles is laughing, so it can't be that bad. Okay. You know what? Why do I try so hard?
1: So now what are we going to do?
0: Well, we got the big close, and these guys know this. The big close is coming. But I just want to see if Father Patrick wants to say hello to anybody again.
3: Well, of course we have to say hello to Father Heinz.
0: Heinz,
3: you know, of course.
0: Heinz, you're the best.
3: I gotta tell you real quick,
0: boom, man.
3: His great coup, when I was in school,
0: yeah.
3: His great coup, the thing that he really won, was when he got my childhood pastor, an otherwise very serious and proper priest, to dress up like one of the Blues Brothers.
0: Wow.
3: And sing along in the school lip sync contest with him.
0: And Heinze was
3: so
0: the other Blues Brother.
3: Heinze was the other one. And they were tall. One was tall, and this was back when Heinze was real big too. And they were a perfect Jake and Elwood.
0: He looked
3: for
0: like
3: the Blues Brothers.
0: John Belushi.
3: Perfect. Exactly.
0: Yeah, I noticed a picture of him. Bishop Reed brought it up, and he lost a lot of weight.
3: A changed man.
0: Tell him I said he looks great.
3: A changed man.
0: Good for him. I kind of see he's after your time.
4: Yeah.
0: You know, and then he went off to Indiana.
4: Wish I knew him.
0: Oh, you'll meet him.
4: Yeah.
0: You're
4: going to
0: meet him
4: one
0: at the
4: days.
0: Bishop's conference someday, because he's going to be a bishop. You heard it here, Heinze. You're going to be a bishop. You're going to invite me. All my friends became bishops. Bishop Conley, Bishop...
4: Reed.
0: Perfect timing for the close, all right? Because they're going to play it once through. So usually this is just a little bit. You're going to play it once through, then we're going to sing it once through. This is
3: absolutely
0: our big close. You know who used to sing
3: absolutely.
0: This? This was their close? Liberace.
3: Oh, really?
4: And played and sang.
0: He played and sang this big close. So you sing along at home with I'll Be Seeing You. First, we'll hear the instrumental.

0: Thank you so much for classing up the place. You are awesome. Bring a little jazz to it. Father Paul, as always. Thank you, Bishop Reed. It is great to have you, as always. From all of us here on Going My Way and Catholic TV, America's Catholic Television Network.
1: Where it's all
0: for you.

So I'm Father Adrian Millick. A lot of people recognized my vocation before I did. I was studying history, but even in high school, when I was in my home parish in San Diego, it was our Mother of Confidence. A number of people mentioned to me that they thought that I was going to be called to be a priest. I didn't believe them at first. But as I kept thinking about the future and praying about the future, it started to be something I took more seriously. But the real big moment for me was as I was coming to the end of grad school, studying history, I was praying about all the different possibilities where God was going to be calling me next. I noticed that all the different things I was considering, there was just a feeling of an anxiety there. Something felt wrong about it, whether it was going on to start work or trying to get a PhD, just something felt off. I just remembered someone saying that they thought I was going to be a priest. And I remember the specific moment I was praying at the side of the river and just had this realization that when that thought crossed my mind, the anxiety was gone. I thought that the peace that I felt was a good sign, started to take it more seriously. I spoke to people who knew me and who knew the process, and my parents were living in Boston at that time, so I ended up applying to the Archdiocese of Boston for seminary. And over the course of those 6 years there, God really strengthened and showed me that this is where I'm meant to be. Yeah, so it happened a number of times, and I'll be walking in the grocery store and someone will stop and look at me and say, you know, "Are you Father Millick?" And then I'm racking my brain trying to remember where I might have met this person or who I might, you know, and because you always feel so rude if someone remembers you and you're just like, "Oh, I have no idea where we met." And they said, "Oh, I saw you on Catholic TV." And I was like, "Okay, good. That explains why I don't recognize your face." But the most that happened actually was I was really blessed to be able to attend Bishop Reed's ordination as bishop. And there was a lot of people who wanted to be there because of their connection to him through Catholic television. So a number of people would stop me at events associated with that, who knew me from Catholic TV. I felt like a little bit like a minor celebrity, like, you know, like he was the star of the show, and I was one of the backup singers that people was like, "Oh, I saw you on the." So that was nice. I find the Catholic TV Mass to be very important. It's first of all something I enjoy, but I've encountered a number of people who, because of health or age or other circumstances, are not able to make it to daily Mass, but really feel connected to it, really miss it, really love it. And being able to provide that for them, to make that connection with them, I think is valuable to them, but also beautiful for me. It reminds me that I'm part of a universal church, that it's not just the people in my immediate surroundings, not my own parish, not my own diocese, but we're connected to each other in this profound way as the church, both the living and the saints, both the people here and around the country and around the world, we're all united by Christ. I feel more present because of the fact that I know it's being seen by people in all sorts of different circumstances.

I've been here a while. Oh, give me a minute. No. I can't get this to work. You know what this is? You know what's under this hood? Do you know what is under this hood? A flux capacitor. Now, I don't know if you know what that is, but I can tell you what it is. This car can travel through time. I can go forward to the past. I can go back to the future. I can go anywhere I want with this car if I could make it work, but it doesn't seem to work. I don't think I'm gonna be traveling anywhere today, time or place. Time or place. Did you ever stop to think about how our lives are affected by time and place? Where we are, who we are, what we're doing, the fact that we all have a past, a present, and a future? Time and place is extremely important for us to learn how to live with. And as long as we realize that our God is there with us, well, He will give us the grace to do and say the right thing at the right time. How do we know? Well, all we have to do is look at Scripture and leave a little bit of movement in our hearts for Him, which is what we're going to be doing today. I'm Father Dan O'Connell, and this is We've Gotta Talk. And I want this car to work. I really do.

It's apparent to me that I've had time and place on my mind this week for a multiplicity of reasons. I have friends and family who literally live all over the place. I recently flew out west to spend time with my sister, who lives in Arizona, 3 hours in that direction. I am planning on visiting friends in California who live 4 hours in that direction. I've got friends who live in London, and they live 5 hours in that direction. And so, I'm always aware of the fact that, I can leave at 7 a.m. to visit family and friends out west and get in as if I've spent no time on a plane because the way that the time works in that direction. However, I always pay for it because when I fly back home in this direction, I've lost 4, 5, 6 hours at a time. It's even more pronounced when I fly over to my friends in London. I fly in the morning, my time is all thrown off, I can't get to sleep, I'm tired the next day, jet lag, I really get affected by jet lag, and so whenever I travel, in fact, come to think of it, I don't have any friends who live sort of in New York or New Jersey, they all live at opposite ends. Whenever I travel, I'm very much aware of time. I'm back now. And I accidentally slept the other morning until 10 because my body needed to adjust to the time change. Time changes everything. Time is it's relative in one way, but it's not in another because it truly affects the way we look at ourselves, the way we look at one another. Your body might think it's morning, but it's really early evening. That can affect the way we act and react. Scientists talk about circadian rhythm. I will not be doing that today because I don't know much about it. But I do know that time

time can take its toll. Time has a tendency to alter the way we see things, the way we understand things, and the way we kind of go about our business, because time truly does change everything all the time. Time changes everything. It affects us, whether we are young or old. Sometimes time can affect our attitudes, you know, young, old. How many young people have you met that want to be old? They wish they were older. They feel they would have more freedom. Things could be better. They can do what they want. And how many older people have you met that waste an awful lot of time wishing they were young again? If they could go back in time and undo some of the crazy things that they did with their lives. Our lives are tied to time. You are aware of it no matter where on the spectrum you fall, young or old. We all hope to use time wisely. We all hope that we have enough time to get done in our lives what we would like to get done in our lives. How many phrases do we use with the word time in it? I'm running out of time. I don't know if I get enough time. Hey, what time is it? I mean, time is everywhere. And we have to realize that because time was created by God, who interestingly enough is timeless, even though that is a subject for another day, God, as the creator of all, works through time. His power, his presence can cut through time, it can cut through space, it can cut through place, which means that no matter where we are in our lives, we might have changed. But the God that knew me when I was 7, and I can remember like it was yesterday, sitting in church at the age of 7, wondering what it would be like to be a priest, as I watched the priest in my parish doing whatever he was doing up on the altar. I've changed through my 20s, 40s, 50s, and beyond. Time has changed. I have changed because of it. But God doesn't change. He works through the miracle of time, because even time is his creation. Time invites attitudes to set into our lives as well. Time can even control the attitudes with which we live, which is so important for us to know. What am I talking about? Well, time affects our attitudes. How often have you, or someone that you've known, lived their entire life regretting the past? Something happened. They did something, they said something, and they lived so many days regretting the past. I know too many people like that. How many people do you know who live with a complete fear of the future? They are so afraid of tomorrow and what might happen tomorrow and where will I be tomorrow and will my family be okay tomorrow, that all of their energy, all of their peace of mind is wrapped up in that fear of time. Sometimes the things that I've just described, we even see in ourselves a little bit of regret for the past. Fear of tomorrow. Hope, my friends, is a virtue. Hope is the virtue that God gives to us that allows us to

0: really face the future because we really do hope and believe that God is in our lives. Hope is the virtue that helps us realize that the past is the past. I can't control the past. I can only work with and control the present. That's what hope is able to do for us. You know, scripture is filled with prophets and teachers, as you well know. And there was a prophet named Isaiah who would always assure his people, and through the miracle of God's undying word, continues to promise us that God is faithful to his promise, that we can hope in a God who loves us, who will help us work through the past, let go of the past, and not be afraid of the future. He is the one who is always there to give us what we need in the moment so that our attitudes aren't shaped with fear or regret, but only hope and love. The prophet Jeremiah, another prophet who was constantly encouraging his people because he understood the gift of time. He was constantly encouraging people who were devastated by war, whose country had been overrun with invaders. Their culture was constantly being invaded. Their leaders were constantly being taken away by the enemy. It was one new beginning after another. God's chosen people were so unsure of who they were and what they would become that in so many ways, the stage seemed to be set for them. They lived in constant fear that if God ever wandered away from them, they would be lost. And yet, time and time and time again, they were the ones who would wander away. They were the ones who, once they had been invaded by the Egyptians or invaded by the Babylonians, they were the ones who just grew into that culture and forgot about God. They thought God walked away when he hadn't. He would never. And so it was the prophets who were constantly reminding their listeners that God's love could be stopped by nothing. No human being, no state of mind, no cultural iteration of a people who are new could get in the way of his power and his presence and his love. They were constantly trying to remind their people that once we place our hope in God, we are given a security that never changes. No matter what is going on in the world, no matter what the signs of the times might lead us to believe or be afraid of, they were promised that God would send someone who would point that out to them, whose entire life would fill them with an assurity that was meant to make them strong and help them face the ups and downs of their own everyday lives so that they could live a life filled with such confidence because they knew they had a God who would never leave. Who did they predict? Who did they speak of? Well, we'll look at who in a minute because we'll be back after this.
1: St. Philip Neri was a Christian missionary and founder of the Congregation of the Oratory. He was born in Florence on July 21st, 1515. At 18 years old, Philip went off to live with a wealthy family member to possibly inherit the family business. However, soon after his arrival, Philip experienced a vision, which he eventually spoke of as his Christian conversion. After this vision, he felt a call from the Holy Spirit to radically live for and serve Jesus. So he moved to Rome and helped the poor and the sick and re-evangelized the city. He was ordained to the priesthood on May 23, 1551. He died on May 26, 1595 at the age of 80. He is the patron saint of Rome, U.S. Special Forces, humor, and joy.
2: Everyone, I'm Jay Fenn. I invite you to join us Wednesday for This Is The Day. We're going to have a great show. Architect

You know, when we think about Jesus in the Gospels, there is something that we need to notice. And I've mentioned it before many, many times. Not only in Jesus do we see hope in action, but we see some of the tools he uses so that the gift of his presence, the hope that we're meant to have in him, can really be deeply rooted in us. People are always asking Jesus questions that he really doesn't answer. And sometimes he answers with another question, leaving people's own minds and hearts to ponder what it is that he's saying. You know, there are a couple of great scenes in Luke's gospel. And we have to realize, because of the questions that Jesus is asked, that he definitely has a deep familiarity with the whole notions of the end times. Because he was a good Jew. And he read all of the predictions, he read the prophets, he read Daniel, who talks about the end times a lot. He was aware of the things that would make people nervous, that people, even back then, wondered about the end of time, the last of days. And people were always wondering with the prophets, who never gave them a concrete answer. And so they would wonder with Jesus, who never gave them a concrete answer. He offers a vision of a world at the end that might seem to be out of order. He talks about, and there's a great scene where he talks about the fact that the sun and the moon are no longer in alignment. That the roar of the sea and the power of the waves will terrify people. And the readings really aren't meant to frighten us. They don't frighten me. They truly, truly don't. But I will tell you what they do. They do grab my attention because they always lead me, and I believe it's Jesus leading me, leading us, to realize that we are not meant to be overwhelmed when we see our world out of order. That, you know, I have days, I'm sure you have days, when nothing seems to be going very well, and it's almost like the sun's falling out of the sky, or the bottom is falling out from under me. What am I meant to do with that? I'm meant to pay attention to the promise that God will never leave. That his promise is always in the here and the now. And even if it looks as if the world around me is falling apart, it probably isn't. And I need to take hold of the faith that's mine. You know, Jesus talks about the anxieties of life, the anxieties that stress can offer to us. And he reminds us to not become drowsy in life. That no matter what is going on around you, especially if you're being stressed out, don't get so caught up in the fear and in the stress that you become blind to what's going on around you. You know, I mean, think about your own life. I'll think about mine. You know, I think we've all experienced anxiety and worry over family issues, anxiety and worry over health issues, the guy at work that drives you crazy, the in-law that just won't stop talking about some particular, and it makes us stressed out. We can sometimes forget about everything because we're terrified by our own to-do list. But Jesus, in not answering about the end times, reminding us that sometimes life seems as if we're in the middle of some end time, he invites us to hope always in his presence, in those feelings with us, to hope for his consolation, to hope that his endless love will affect our hearts and our lives. He tells us to

0: constantly pay attention to his presence. Not the bottom falling out, not the moon falling out of the sky, not things falling apart around you. Don't look at the wrong things, he would say. Keep your eye on me. What Jesus really wants for us is for us to know how deeply each and every one of us is loved and cherished by him. Because if we do, even when it seems the bottom is falling out, we know we're not facing it alone. Even when everything around us is falling apart, you know, he talked about the temple one day, saying, one day all of the stone of this temple is going to fall down, but you'll be okay if you keep your eye on me. My friends, that's the work of spiritual development. That's what our interior life is all about. It's all about us keeping our eye on him. Jesus, in scripture, so often can be seen repeating all of the things that people once said about the end of the world during his time, reassuring his listeners that, yeah, you might see signs that if you were alone, maybe you should be worried about. But you aren't alone. I am here with you. So often, we can see our lives during times of fear and destruction. But in the middle of it all, he tells his followers then, he's timeless, and so he tells us now, don't be afraid. Hold your head up high. Those of us that try our best to truly follow him and his way of life, caring about people, caring about ourselves, caring about God, people who follow Jesus and his understanding, his worldview, can face and withstand even the greatest threats that we might feel are around us. Why? Because our redemption is always at hand. He is always present. He is always working in our lives. Past, you know he's been there. Present, hopefully you can feel him now. Future, don't worry. If you felt him in the past and you know he's present, he's not going to leave. He's always going to be with us to be a safeguard for us, because Jesus has already conquered all the forces against us. Our baptism was all about being plugged into his presence. We live our baptism every single day. It's not a once-in-a-lifetime event that we're invited every now and then to pull out the pictures of, oh, this is the day you were baptized. It doesn't do me any good. I want to know that my baptism is helping me right now. I want to know that my baptism is alive in me right now. I want to know that I'm going to get through this situation because I'm living my baptism. That, yeah, time-wise, Good Friday might be a part of my life. But time-wise, Easter Sunday is going to be a part of my life too, because that's what living our baptism is all about. It's being aligned with the God who is, for all time, timeless. We've got to talk. We've got to talk about awareness. Awareness. Living intentioned lives, being aware of what's going on around us. You know, people are always going to be getting into panics about one thing or another. Nonstop news only makes us worse. But Jesus invites us to put the panic on the back burner, to not be upset when we read the news, but perhaps pray for the people that we see in the news. If we give ourselves over to toil and fear, nothing will change for anyone, and we perhaps could make ourselves a little worse. But yet, if we take the relationship that we have in Him and ask Him to touch these situations, the God who is part of all time will gift us with the grace that we need to help make a change, to at least understand what's going on around us. My friends, Jesus invites us to live each and every day just being aware of His presence, to be so aware, to be so intentioned that we are going to find Him in some place during the day, during our time, that we will. We need to remember that because of His coming, His Paschal mystery, His death and resurrection, His victory over darkness and fear and anxiety, His powerful love is always around us. His Spirit is always around us. No matter where in time we may find ourselves, young and all of the challenges that come when we're young, or older, and all of the challenges that come when we're older, if we believe in the power of His Spirit, we have every reason to hope for all time that we will get done in our lives what needs to get done, that we will be able to be vehicles of His grace, one for the other. But the one thing that we shouldn't empower is our fear, our regret, our hopelessness, because in word and in deed, and for all time, we have no reason to be afraid, because our God loves us so much, He never leaves. Till next time, I'm Father Dan O'Connell, and this is We've Gotta Talk. And you know, I'm gonna give this baby one more try. Come on.
1: We're super psyched about Father Kevin Grove coming. He's a theology professor, just one of the smartest guys we know, for sure.
2: And not only that, but humble, and in a way that really allows him to be able to share some meaningful wisdom with people in the most unassuming way.
1: Yeah, great preacher, great teacher. Can you share some like daily practices that you find essential for nurturing your own faith?
3: Yeah, so, I mean, I'm a priest, so Mass and the liturgy of the hours are
1: shocker
3: pretty,
1: alert.
3: Pretty clutch for me. But I would say in general, beyond those, the sort of baseline, the practices that I mentioned when we were talking about Augustine, of reminding myself that I'm a creature and not the creator. And what creatures do is give thanks that I didn't bring myself into existence, but that I do exist and need to return that gratitude. And for me, that can take a lot of forms. You know, I appreciate regular devotions of our church for a long time, like the rosary, which helps me to meditate on the word. I also like oftentimes need to just be in silence in God's presence, in a chapel. That makes a big difference for me. My life is consumed by words, so actually finding some time of quiet is really important. I also love to pray for the intercession of the saints is one of my other favorite things, that these are people who know my predicament, who know like what the hard parts of this life are like and have made it. And so they can be praying for me now. I always find a lot of comfort in them. So
2: that's cool.
1: That's really great. I love that notion of gratitude too. I think that's just the secret to happiness in life. Yeah, it's really beautiful.

Welcome, everyone. My name is Kevin Nelson. We're at another Catholic destination today. We're in San Juan Capistrano at Mission San Juan Capistrano, California. And this is a beautiful place to visit and explore. This particular mission is the seventh out of the 21 established here in California. It also has the distinction of having the oldest building in California, Father Serra's Church. It is the only standing church that Father Serra celebrated Mass in. We're going to take a look at the church. We're going to visit some of the beautiful grounds here at the mission. So please stay with us as we visit Mission San Juan Capistrano.

0: known as the Jewel of the Missions, Mission San Juan Capistrano was named for St. John of Capistrano, Italy, who was a theologian of the 14th century. It was founded by Father Junipero Serra on the Feast of All Saints.
1: Father Serra left Mexico City with a small contingency and a group of soldiers, came up through Baja California and started the first mission in Upper California, what we call California today, in San Diego, in 1769. Then he went up to Monterey and started his second mission and bounced back and forth. This particular mission here is Mission San Juan Capistrano, which was the seventh to be built. And it was started in 1776.
0: The mission was built for the purpose of bringing the faith to the indigenous people of the land and to try to make their lives better. It was the only mission established in Orange County.
1: This particular mission here was placed here primarily because of the streams. There's a stream just to the west of us here called Tribuca Creek, which is less than about a quarter of a mile away. And there's another one just to the east of us, which is San Juan Creek. And both these creeks merge down south of us, less than a half mile. And so it was placed here because it was a nice, fertile valley with lots of water. And it was a good place to put the mission. So, but the mission grew up in Orange County. It's the beginning of European civilization as we know it today for Orange County.

0: Life at the mission was interesting because even though the King of Spain wanted the mission system started, he really didn't give him that much support. He only gave him like 6 soldiers for protection, and there were only like 2 priests at every mission. And the priests were responsible for converting the Indians to Christianity and getting them to do the work here at the mission. Now, the local Indians that lived here are part of the Shoshone Nation, and they were called Ahachaman. Now, when they were baptized into the faith, the padres renamed them and called them Juaninos. Niño being Spanish for child or children, Juan being the name of the mission, so they were the children of San Juan. They were Juaninos. If they were up at San Gabriel, they were Gabrianos, and they're down over in San Luis Rey, they were Lucinos. So it made it easier to establish who they, which church they belonged to.
1: Under the direction of the padres, the Juaninos began establishing the mission. They first started by working on the construction of the chapel, which was first made by sticks and mud, and then later replaced by adobe bricks. The chapel was named for Father Serra, and the first baptism was held in the chapel on December 19, 1776. Considered the oldest church in California, it is called Serra Chapel because it is the only building still standing where Father Serra had celebrated Mass. This chapel remains intact today. It has been renovated and restored over the years and has become a popular place to visit for the nearly 500,000 people who come to the mission every year.
0: When you walk in, one of the first things you'll notice is the chapel is quite narrow. The reason for that is the

0: timbers that hold the roof up were the tallest trees that grew in Southern California at the time. We don't have native tall trees in Southern California. So that's what dictated the width of the walls here at the Mission. The Stations of the Cross, which are hanging along the walls now, were in the old stone church when the earthquake hit. They were all recovered. Three had to be redone. There's a baptismal font just as you walk in. It used to be outside the old stone church. It's quite fragile and quite old. And I understand the local pastor wants to start to reuse it. So he's got a lot of work and looking forward to it. Also, right out next to the baptismal font, there's another small chapel, the St. Peregrine Chapel. St. Peregrine being the patron saint of people with cancer.
1: The Father Sarah Chapel is incredibly beautiful and transports you back to mission days of the late 1700s. The centerpiece of the chapel is the golden altar.
0: It's over 300 years old, and it was given to the people of Los Angeles by the people of Barcelona, Spain. And it's hand-carved cherry wood and gold-leafed on the outside. And when I walk the youngsters around, the first question I get, is it really gold? And I say, well, before you ask the question, yes, it was. But some of that, when it was redone, was done with a mixture of brass and some other things. But they're talking about getting it restored back to its original state. Now, the chapel is still used for church services every morning of the week as well as on Sundays. And one of the few churches in Orange County that still has a Latin service on Sundays, the pre-Vatican II service.
1: The Mission was doing very well in the years after its establishment, so well, in fact, that they began work on a new church. The Great Stone Church began construction in 1797. It was completed in 1806. It was five stories high and was covered by seven curved domes. The Great Stone Church could be seen for miles around. Unfortunately, the church did not last too long. Tragedy struck in 1812 in the form of a tremendous earthquake.
0: Short 20 years after the Mission was started, so many of the Indians here had joined and had gotten baptized into the faith that they needed a much larger church. And so they designed and built the stone church. So in 1797, they started building that church. It's made out of fieldstone as opposed to adobe, which is what most of the other buildings are made out of. It took them 9 years to build it. In 1806, they started using the church. 6 years later, December the 8th, 1812, they were having an early morning church service inside the church, and an earthquake hits. The priests who were giving the service at the time called everybody out through the vestry of the church, and those who followed his instructions survived. There were like 38 adults, or adults and children, who tried to leave out of the main entrance of the church, and it was jammed. Their bell tower, which was right on the other side of the church, was also swaying in the earthquake. There were two young boys in the bell tower, and the bell tower came over the top of the church, they also lost their life in the rubble. So those 40 people are buried in the cemetery behind the old stone church at this time.
1: At the height of Mission San Juan, the Padres and the Juaneños worked together to harvest crop, produce livestock, and also manufacture items. There were about 1,500 natives living and working at the Mission at this prosperous time.
0: They were hard workers. They worked the fields. They were also the vaqueros, or the cowboys. They worked the ranches. The Mission land included quite a bit. The Mission was only the protectorate of the land. And the vaqueros raised cattle, and they raised cattle for the leather. They traded leather with the ships that came down to Dana Point Harbor, and they also traded tallow. But the Indians were free to roam. They were not allowed to live inside the Mission walls. And they lived outside the Mission walls. Even the soldiers in the barracks are right over here to my right, even the soldiers lived outside the mission walls. So the only people that lived inside the mission walls were the Padres, and there were only two of them.

0: The mission here lasted approximately 50 years, a little over 50 years, 52 or somewhere in that range. What ended up happening is Mexico, who had been under Spanish rule for a little over 250 years, finally gained their independence from Spain. And when Mexico gained their independence, they also ended up controlling California mission lands as well. And Mexico, to protect itself, decided that all Spaniards had to return to Spain. And they considered the padres, the monks, to be Spaniards. So those who were able to travel were sent back to Spain. Those who were too old and feeble, and they were, I mean, let's face it, they'd been here about 50 years or so, ended up just dying in the area. But they were no longer at the mission grounds, and they were being replaced by secular priests, if they had them available. So during that period, which is also the Rancho period in California, a lot of the missions went into decay. This one went into ruin and decay. And it was later on when the mission, this particular mission was actually sold to a private individual. And it was sold by Pio Pico, who was the last Mexican governor of California, to his brother-in-law, Juan Foster, for a sum of $710 in goods and money. And Juan Foster actually raised his family in the room over here on the inn and what is now the gift shop today. And he was here for a period of about 20 years. After the United States gained control of California, Bureau of Land and Mines verified all land grants in California. And it was established that the taking of the mission lands away from the church and selling it at public auction was not legal. So Abraham Lincoln, short period of like 3 to 4 weeks before he was assassinated, actually signed the mission lands back to the Catholic Church. So that was in 1865.
1: Even though the missions were returned to the church, many of them fell into disrepair, including San Juan Capistrano. In 1895, however, the Landmarks Club of California began restoring the parts of the mission and its buildings until 1910, when Father John O'Sullivan took over as the mission pastor.
0: Father O'Sullivan was born in Ireland, grew up in Louisville, Kentucky, was ordained as a priest there. And by the time he was ordained, he found out he had tuberculosis. So he asked to be relieved of his duties in Kentucky and be reassigned to some place in New Mexico, Arizona, because of the climate. And while he was in Arizona, he was visited by one of the priests who visited here in his rounds and convinced Father O'Sullivan that for his short period of life that he had left, that he should come here at Mission San Juan Capistrano and help rebuild and be sort of like the pastor here. And Father O'Sullivan came here. He loved the mission. He loved the people in the area. And he enjoyed it so much that for the next 20 years, he helped rebuild the mission. But yes, Father O'Sullivan is in the hearts of all the people here at San Juan Capistrano and the mission grounds itself, because much of the restoration that was done, he's the one who either did it or restarted it. He was responsible for bringing the golden altar here. It was not here originally, but very adventurous man, because when he got it, the altar was in 10 crates and 397 pieces and no instructions. You know, it's like putting a jigsaw puzzle together without the picture. But he was adventurous, and he started building. It took him about a year and a half to assemble it. And it was a very short period after that he found out that the altar was taller than the church. And if you were in there, you'll notice that he raised the roof of the church to put the altar in. I'm glad he did that. Otherwise, he would have to cut it, and that's too beautiful an altar to cut. But the altar's been here since the

0: 1920s, so a little over 80 years now.
1: Father O'Sullivan used original materials to restore some of the buildings. He also, with the help of an old Juaneño, recorded in written form many of the legends and traditions of Capistrano. Father O'Sullivan died in 1933, and despite all his efforts in restoring Capistrano, he felt bad that the mission had incurred a debt of over $70,000. Because of the debt, he had asked to be buried outside the mission walls, feeling that he had failed in his job. However, his replacement, Father Arthur Hutchinson, reinterred Father O'Sullivan in the mission grounds with a great ceremony. Father Hutchinson carried on the great work begun by Father O'Sullivan, and he was not only able to pay off the debt, but raised excess money for needed improvements, restoration, and the purchase of additional land around the mission. With the next two pastors continuing the legacy of Father O'Sullivan and Father Hutchinson, Mission San Juan Capistrano has continued to thrive. The mission is one of the leading tourist destinations in the area, and its history is of great importance to not only Orange County, but to the church in California.
0: It is an endangered site, primarily because most of the buildings are adobe, okay, and they're going to keep them as adobe. So if there's any rebuilding done and any reconstruction done, it's going to be done with adobe. That means that you have to continually repair it, because adobe being nothing but dried mud with some straw and twigs in it to help hold it together, if it rains on it, it goes back to mud again. And the adobe at the time was covered with limestone. Okay. And the limestone was to help protect the adobe against weather and erosion. And it worked. Limestone was white, so the missions were white, not because they were painted, only because the limestone was white. And they were fortunate here, because just up the road over here, about 2 miles up, is a quarry of many of the stones that were used to build the old stone church, as well as limestone. Oh, yeah. So they were able to get limestone there. I'm glad, because they were using seashells before that, and we wouldn't have a seashell left today.
1: There are many sights to see as visitors walk around the 10-acre property. They can hear the tolling of century-old bells, look at the beautiful gardens and fountains throughout the mission. They can visit the Sarah Chapel, Padres Quarters, Industrial Area, Soldiers Barracks, Cemetery, and the ruins of the Great Stone Church.
0: Well, the mission itself is in the shape of a square on the inside. It's not exactly square. I still say there were two soldiers that were stepping it off, and one was a short one, the other one was tall. But at any rate, the front end of the mission here is the Padres quarters. And there's three rooms there that were used as quarters, and one room at one time was used as a vestry. The soldiers' barracks are outside the mission walls. They're right over here. But when you get on the inside, the church, the chapel, which is on the right-hand side of the square as we walk in, on the left-hand side was the industrial complex, and that's where they did all the work. On the other side of the industrial complex, you will see the hide preparing area, the kitchens for the workers, and things of that type. You'll even see the vineyard. This is one of the first missions in California that had its own vineyard. They took the wild grapes that grew here in the area and planted them over where the depot is today. And after 6 years, they had their first successful grape crop. And of course, the first thing you do with grapes is you make wine. You need it for church service, but you also need it for your dinners. And they make brandy.
1: The mission bells originally hung in the bell tower of the Great Stone Church until the earthquake of 1812. They now hang in the campanario between the Sarah Chapel and the ruins of the Great Stone Church. The large bells are recasts of the original that date back to 1796, and the small bells to 1804. The bells acted like clocks during mission times, calling the community to prayer, meals, work,

0: the sighting of supply ships and the sighting of a returning padre. In the mission cemetery, over 2,000 people, mostly Wanyinyo Indians, were laid to rest in unmarked graves. The tall monument, topped with a Celtic cross, was erected by Father O'Sullivan as a memorial to those who built the mission. The tomb of Father O'Sullivan is at the foot of the monument. One of the more popular traditions and stories that has developed here at the mission over the years is the return of the swallows every year in March. Romanticized in Leon René's famous song, "When the Swallows Come Back to Capistrano," the return of the birds to Capistrano every spring has captured the imaginations of millions, and it proves to be a major event every year at the mission.
1: I think Father O'Sullivan had a lot to do with that, because Father O'Sullivan's birthday is also March the 19th, which is St. Joseph's Day. And Father O'Sullivan used to proclaim that the swallows came back for his birthday. So it got to be a thing that the swallows returned every year on St. Joseph's Day. Now we know, of course, that the swallows come in during the whole month. But all those who get here before that are scouts. They're designated as scouts. The song of "When the Swallows Return to Capistrano," number of stories on that one. Leon René, who wrote the story, story basically goes this way, is that for some reason or other, his wife was busy that morning when he was getting his breakfast, and he just made some statement, says, "Well, when am I going to get my breakfast? Do I have to wait till the swallows return?" Well, we never did find out if he got breakfast that day. However, I had a tour about a few weeks back, and there was a gentleman there who was with the Knights of Columbus, and he knew René. And René proclaimed to him that he was sitting in a restaurant, and the song "When the Swallows Came Back to Capistrano" came to him at that time and wrote it on the back of a napkin. So I gathered that he didn't get breakfast at home. He went to the restaurant and ate breakfast that morning, if I'm going to put the two stories together. But that helped make the swallows' return to Capistrano all more interesting.
0: There is such a rich history here at Capistrano, and in fact, all of the missions in the chain of 21 have been included in the curriculum of school children in the state of California.
1: In California education system, fourth grade is studying California history. So this becomes a field trip for many fourth graders, because it is the beginning of European history in California, or Orange County in particular. And so we will get thousands of youngsters here, and they're here now. It's easy to lose people here, because they'll walk in, you'll see them, and turn around again, and they're someplace else. So there's a lot of area here. There's about 10 and a half acres here inside the mission walls.
0: Helping with the education of not only the fourth graders, but other visitors as well, are the members of the Docent Society.
1: This mission has a Docent Society. We go through quite a number, few weeks of training. Then we follow other docents around. And then we start doing tours. We're volunteers. We dress up in a standard vaquero type outfit, usually with a leather vest on. We wear a red shirt. The women decided on the colors because they wanted Christmas red and black. I was trying to find a red coat, never could find one. But, and the gaucho hat that we wear distinguishes us from the rest of the people around. And we're all volunteers. We enjoyed the job. It gives us a chance to get out in the world, so to speak, because most of us are retired, and gives us an opportunity to meet and greet people. And let's face it, fourth graders are our future generation.
2: Yeah.
1: I always like to think they're the ones who are going to be controlling the government when I'm old.
0: Mission San Juan Capistrano stands as a monument to California's multicultural history, embracing its Native American, Spanish, Mexican, and European heritage. It is a place of history, of great beauty and serenity. A walk around the grounds shows the love of the people who work and volunteer here. They have great respect for this special place where people from different backgrounds and cultures worked, worshipped, and lived together in peace. Well, we hope you enjoyed our visit to Mission San Juan Capistrano. It was a chance for us to take a step back in time to learn about how the determination and the faith of a few people set the stage for the beginning of a state and the beginning of a faith in a new land. We'd like to thank everybody here for taking the time to help us put this together, especially for Lloyd for telling us a little bit about the history of the mission. And we'd like to thank you as well for joining us as we visited Mission San Juan Capistrano. My name is Kevin Nelson. I invite you to join me again next time as we travel to another Catholic destination.

to really understand prayer, we need a more sacramental view of reality. Okay, so the sacraments. With every sacrament, you see something. You see water poured over a baby. That's visible, but there's something invisible that happens too. That baby's soul is now cleansed of original sin. That baby is now a child of God. So in reality, there's visible reality, there's invisible reality. For example, what is love? Can you put love in my hand? And in actual fact, the invisible is often more real than the visible. And as a culture, we've lost our sense of the sacramental. We don't seem to acknowledge or even believe in the invisible. So of course we don't understand prayer. It's interesting, Mother Teresa, one of my heroes, and she'll go down as one of the greatest saints ever, she actually founded two different religious orders. Everyone knows the Missionaries of Charity, the MCs, but there's another order who are there just to pray for the MCs. Mother Teresa, of course, knows the invisible, has a sacramental view of reality, believes in the power of prayer. The patron saints of the missions are St. Francis Xavier, who was a missionary, but the other patron saint of the missions is St. Thérèse of Lisieux, a cloistered nun. So how on earth is she a patron saint of the missions? Because she prayed.

St. Philip Neri was a Christian missionary and founder of the Congregation of the Oratory. He was born in Florence on July 21st, 1515. At 18 years old, Philip went off to live with a wealthy family member to possibly inherit the family business. However, soon after his arrival, Philip experienced a vision, which he eventually spoke of as his Christian conversion. After this vision, he felt a call from the Holy Spirit to radically live for and serve Jesus. So he moved to Rome and helped the poor and the sick and re-evangelized the city. He was ordained to the priesthood on May 23, 1551. He died on May 26, 1595 at the age of 80. He is the patron saint of Rome, U.S. Special Forces, humor, and joy.

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0: I'm Father Carmichael. I'm the Archbishop's delegate over at St. Anselm's Church in Sudbury. Always so nice to be with you on this nice, nice day, and especially during this Memorial Weekend. In this Memorial Weekend, we celebrate all those who fought and died for our country. We ask their continued blessing upon them as well. My friends, today, the day after Memorial Day, we celebrate the life of St. Philip Neri. Let's do so with joyful hearts as we enter into these sacred mysteries. In the name of the Father, Son, and of the Holy Spirit, amen. The peace of the Lord be with you all.
2: And with your spirit.
0: Brothers and sisters, let's take a moment to reflect in our hearts of any of the misgivings, any of the wrongs we have committed. Ask our Heavenly Father for His forgiveness, for His grace, for His abiding love, that we might rise up to live in the holiness He calls us to. I confess to Almighty God and to you, my brothers and sisters, that I have greatly sinned in my thoughts, in my words, in what I have done and what I have failed to do, through my most grievous fault. Therefore, I ask Blessed Mary of the Virgin, all the angels and saints, and you, my brothers and sisters, to pray for me to the Lord our God. May Almighty God have mercy on us, forgive us our sins, and bring us to everlasting life.
2: Amen.
0: Lord, have mercy.
2: Lord, have mercy.
0: Christ, have mercy.
2: Christ, have mercy.
0: Lord, have mercy.
2: Lord, have
0: mercy. Let us pray. O God, who never ceases to bestow the glory of holiness on the faithful servants you raise up for yourself, graciously grant that the Holy Spirit may kindle in us that fire with which we wonderfully fill the heart of St. Philip Neri. To our Lord Jesus Christ, your Son, who lives and reigns with you in the unity of the Holy Spirit, one God, forever and ever. Amen.
3: A reading from the first letter of St. Peter. Beloved, concerning the salvation of your souls, the prophets who prophesied about the grace that was to be yours searched and investigated it, investigating the time and circumstances that the Spirit of Christ within them indicated, when it testified in advance to the sufferings destined for Christ and the glories to follow them. It was revealed to them that they were serving not themselves but you with regard to the things that have now been announced to you by those who preach the good news to you through the Holy Spirit sent from heaven, things into which angels longed to look. Therefore, gird up the loins of your mind, live soberly, and set your hopes completely on the grace to be brought to you at the revelation of Jesus Christ. Like obedient children, do not act in compliance with the desires of your former ignorance, but as He who called you is holy, be holy yourselves in every aspect of your conduct. For it is written, be holy because I am holy. The word of the Lord.
4: Thanks be to God.

0: The Lord be with you.
1: And with your spirit.
0: A reading from the Holy Gospel according to Mark. Peter began to say to Jesus, "We have given up everything and followed you." Jesus said, "Amen, I say to you, there is no one who has given up house or mother or brothers or sisters or father or children or lands for my sake and the sake of the gospel who will not receive 100 times more in this present age, houses, brothers, mothers and sisters and children and lands with persecutions and eternal life in the life to come. But many are first will be last, and the last will be first." The Gospel of the Lord.
1: Praise to you, Lord Jesus Christ.
0: Well, today we hear kind of a practical gospel, don't we? Peter is essentially saying to the Lord, "What's in it for me?" Now, my father will remember that as well. He had a lot of teenage sons. Remember when you'd ask us to go down to Nana's house and cut the lawn or trim the bushes? And remember what our reply was always? "What's in it for me?" Yes, you heard that countless from your 7 boys. "What's in it for me?" That's the human condition. We go to work and somebody asks us to do something extra. "What's in it for me?" A friend asks us to go over there, help them in the house. "What's in it for me?" That is probably a very natural inclination. So Peter really asking Jesus, "What's in it for us?" is getting an answer. But it's a very honest answer, isn't it? He says, "There is no one who has given up house or mother or brothers or children or lands for my sake and the sake of the gospel who will not receive 100 times more in this present age." In other words, his blessings will descend upon us in this age. But then he also goes on and says, "Houses and brothers and sisters and mothers and children lands with persecutions and eternal life in the age to come." So he's not telling us our life is going to be just one happy party through the years. He's telling us that we're going to struggle through this life, but hopefully through our integrity and our baptismal dignity, we will undertake that. But that question about what is it, what's in it for me, is something for all of us to ask, because we do want to be encouraged to be able to invest in something that's going to pay off great dividends. Today I celebrate my 65th birthday, and a couple days ago I celebrated my 29th anniversary of priesthood. And certainly in priesthood, a priest is asking himself the question in seminary, but in also throughout his priestly life, what's in it for me? We do ask, what's in it for me? What am I going to get out of this? Well, I can say, what's in it for me? I'm able to consecrate every time I celebrate Mass. That's a tremendous dividend as well. I'm able to be a pastor of a parish. That's a great, great gift. It's also a great, great persecution. Because sometimes people are always complaining, it's too hot, it's too cold, you know, or these various different things that you have, complaints, or you're yapping too much. Oh, thank you, Dad.

0: is we referring to the homily today? But we deal with, that's the persecution sometimes we face. But we have these things that happen to us. But early this week, they held a 65th surprise birthday party for me. They did it on the auspices of a Italian dinner, potluck dinner. And honestly, I was going inside there, it was a Wednesday night, and I was only going in there for probably the better part of maybe 25 minutes at most and getting out of there and going back and relaxing in front of the ball game. When I went inside there and I got to the into the hallway, they all yelled surprise and sang happy birthday to me. I was absolutely stunned. I've never had a surprise birthday party. I didn't know what to see. And I saw so many people, the place was crowded. And I was just so struck by the whole thing. It took me probably 5 minutes to try to get my footing and understand that these people loved me so much they wanted to put on a 65th birthday and not to embarrass me. And if I was putting on the shindig, it would be to embarrass the poor guy. But they did it because they had great affection. That many people, what a greater family I had. And same thing for my father. My father with the, you know, all the boys that he had, has had the things paid back to him. Otherwise, he had one of the brothers who cracked up his car. Remember the Plymouth, Dad? Two cars, I'm sorry, yes, the Plymouth, and I think the other one was an Oldsmobile. He had two of them. But regardless, he got back on his feet, and he would continue to let them to drive the cars. Now, he would also have to deal with being called to school or, you know, called in some other way because we would get in trouble. But he also had that great satisfaction of bringing up all boys who still go to Catholic Mass and who are married and live out good lives. Through his direction and my mother's direction, does he have that? What was in it for him? To please God by bringing those children into his world. What's in it for me? To make people holy and to show them the love that God has. What a tremendous gift. Peter says, what's in it for me? Good common sense question, a question we all ask. But remember, the answer that Jesus gives us is a lot of big blessings, but not without some persecutions as well. Let us pray for one another in thanksgiving to God that he's giving us this baptismal life. He's given us the ability to minister to those around us in his name and has on this past Sunday filled us more with the Holy Spirit so with knowledge, wisdom, and courage, we may continue to take on the role and responsibility of loving God and investing in this church and making it a beautiful church for those who survive us. Trusting in our Heavenly Father, we offer these prayers and petitions.
1: For Leo, our Pope, Richard, our Archbishop, and all the chief shepherds of the Church, we pray to the Lord. Lord, hear our prayer. For our civic leaders and all those who hold offices of the public trust, we pray to the Lord. Lord, hear our prayer. For our loved ones who have fallen away from the faith, we pray to the Lord. Lord, hear our prayer. For the homebound and all those suffering from loneliness or isolation, we pray to the Lord. Lord, hear our prayer. For the sick and suffering, and all those who care for them, we pray to the Lord. Lord, hear our prayer. For the repose of the souls of our beloved dead, especially all viewers and benefactors of the Catholic TV network, we pray to the Lord. Lord, hear our prayer.
0: For our legislature and executive branch, we pray that they may work together to improve our country, to bring safety and prosperity to us. And we pray this, we pray to the Lord. Lord, hear our prayer. Good and gracious God, we thank you for the gifts you give us in this day. We ask you to bless us in all things, for we ask all of this through Christ our Lord. Amen.

0: pray, brothers and sisters, that my sacrifice and yours may be acceptable to God, our Almighty Father. As we offer you the sacrifice of praise, O Lord, we ask that by the example of St. Philip, we may always give ourselves cheerfully for the glory of your name and the service of our neighbor. For we ask this through Christ our Lord. Amen. The Lord be with you.
1: And with your spirit.
0: Lift up your hearts.
1: We lift them up to the Lord.
0: Let us give thanks to the Lord our God.
1: It is right and just.
0: It is truly right and just, our duty and our salvation, always and everywhere to give you thanks, Lord, Holy Father, Almighty and Eternal God, through Christ our Lord. For as in the festival of St. Philip Neri, you bid your church rejoice, so too you strengthen her by the example of his holy life, teach her by the words of his preaching, and keep her safe in answer to his prayers. And so, with the company of saints, we sing the hymn of your praises without end, we acclaim.

You are indeed holy, O Lord, and all you created rightly gives you praise. For through your Son, our Lord Jesus Christ, by the power of the work in the Holy Spirit, you give life to all things and make them holy. And you never cease to gather a people yourself, so that from the rising of the sun to its setting, a pure sacrifice may be offered to your name. Therefore, O Lord, we humbly implore you, by the same Spirit, graciously make holy these gifts we have brought to you for consecration, that they may become for us the body and blood of your Son, our Lord Jesus Christ, at whose command we celebrate these mysteries. For on the night he was betrayed, he himself took bread, and giving you thanks and praise, he said the blessing, broke the bread, gave it to his disciples, and said, "Take this, all of you, and eat of it, for this is my body, which will be given up for you."

In a similar way, when supper was ended, he took the chalice. Again, he gave you thanks and praise. He gave the chalice to his disciples and said, take this, all of you, and drink from it. For this is the chalice of my blood, the blood of the new and eternal covenant, which will be poured out for you and for the many for the forgiveness of sins. Do this in memory of me.

victim by whose death you willed to reconcile us to yourself, grant that we who are nourished by the body and blood of your Son may be filled with the Holy Spirit and become one body, one spirit in Christ. May he make of us an eternal gift offering to you, so that we may obtain an inheritance with your elect, especially with the most blessed Virgin Mary, Mother of God, with your blessed apostles and glorious martyrs, with Saint Peter Neri and Saint Anselm, and all the saints on whose constant intercession of your help we rely for unfailing help. May this sacrifice of our reconciliation, we pray, O Lord, advance the peace and salvation of all the world. Be pleased to confirm in faith and charity your pilgrim church on earth with your servant, Leo our Pope, Richard our Archbishop, the order of bishops and all the clergy and the entire people your Son has gained for you, gained for your own. Listen graciously to the prayers of the family whom you have summoned before you in your compassion, O merciful Father, gather to yourself all your children scattered throughout the world. To our departed brothers and sisters and to all who are pleasing to you at their passing from this life, give kind admittance to your kingdom. There we hope to enjoy forever the fullness of glory to our Lord Jesus Christ, to whom you bestow on the world all that is good. Through him, with him, in him, in the unity of the Holy Spirit, all glory and honor are yours, Almighty Father.

Therefore, O Lord, as we celebrate the memorial of his saving passion of your Son, his wondrous resurrection and ascension into heaven, and as we look forward to his second coming, we offer you in thanksgiving this holy and living sacrifice. Look, we pray, on the oblation of your church and recognize the sacrificial victim.

0: at the Savior's command, informed by divine teaching, we dare to say, Our Father, who art in heaven, hallowed be thy name. Thy kingdom come, thy will be done, on earth as it is in heaven. Give us this day our daily bread, and forgive us our trespasses, as we forgive those who trespass against us. And lead us not into temptation, but deliver us from evil. Deliver us, Lord, from every evil. Grant us peace in our day and your mercy. Keep us free from sin. Protect us from all anxiety as we wait in joyful hope for the coming of our Savior, Jesus Christ.
1: For the kingdom, the power, and the glory are yours, now and forever.
0: Lord Jesus Christ, you said to your apostles, Peace I leave you, my peace I give you. 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Grant us the peace and unity of your kingdom where you live forever and ever.
2: Amen.
0: The peace of the Lord be with you always.
1: And with your spirit.
0: Let's offer each other the sign of Christ's peace. 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
1: Lord, I'm not worthy that you should enter under my roof, but only say the word, and my soul shall be healed.

0: Father Carmichael, happy birthday to me. Thank you so much. Let us pray in the meantime. Having fed upon these heavenly delights, we pray, O Lord, that the imitation of St. Philip may be always long for the food by which we live through Christ our Lord. I was very lucky to meet the Buckley sisters. Their father, Patrick, was very big in the community, a musical community here in the churches, and was an incredible singer. But he provided, I think, three sisters, is that correct? And one of them is here singing. Doreen is over in St. Peter's in Cambridge, along with another one of your sisters. Absolutely beautiful voices. It was so nice to have a surprise on my birthday. You're an extra present for me today. And please extend to your sisters my warm wishes and tell them I miss them in St. Peter's as well. All right. And don't forget at St. Anselm's, we have an outside mass Sundays at 12 o'clock. You can either sit in your cars or sit out on the grass. You're welcome to join us. The Lord be with you.
1: And with your spirit.
0: May Almighty God bless you, Father, Son, the Holy Spirit. The Mass is ended. Go in peace.
2: Thanks. We have worshiped God, the Father, the Son, and the Holy Spirit. 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

0: Saint Michael the Archangel, defend us in battle. Be our protection against the wickedness and snares of the devil. May God rebuke him, we humbly pray. And do thou, O Prince of the Heavenly Host, by the power of God, cast into hell Satan and all the evil spirits who prowl through the world seeking the ruin of souls. Amen.
1: Hi everyone, I'm Jay Fenn. I invite you to join us Wednesday for This Is The Day. We're going to have a great show. Architect Mauricio Cortez joins us to talk about the final push to complete La Sagrada Familia in Barcelona, Spain. This is just an iconic Catholic basilica. So join us right here on Catholic TV for This Is The Day on Wednesday. It's going to be a great show.

Hello, I'm Father Reed. Thank you for joining me in praying these sorrowful mysteries of the Most Holy Rosary together. We offer this rosary for all of those who have gone before us in death. For some of us, our dear parents, our grandparents, perhaps a spouse, maybe a brother or sister or other near relatives, maybe spiritual or even temporal benefactors, a friend of ours, a neighbor. We pray as well today for those who've been murdered, especially for the young and the unborn children in the womb. We pray for those who have endured the greatest sufferings and for those who are least remembered. We pray for those who have died while being quiet defenders of the faith, for those who have died on the battlefield fighting for our country, for those who have given their lives as police, firefighters, and emergency personnel in the service of protecting us, for those who have suffered and died of cancer or AIDS, for those who have died suddenly in an accident, for those who have died in desperation, taking their own lives, and for those who have no one to pray for them. And finally, we offer these prayers, this Holy Rosary, for all those who will die this day. For all the faithful departed, we pray, in the name of the Father, and of the Son, and of the Holy Spirit. Amen. I believe in God, the Father Almighty, creator of heaven and earth, and in Jesus Christ, his only Son, our Lord, who was conceived by the Holy Spirit, born of the Virgin Mary, suffered under Pontius Pilate, was crucified, died, and was buried. He descended into hell. The third day he rose again. He ascended into heaven and is seated at the right hand of God, the Father Almighty. From there he shall come to judge the living and the dead. I believe in the Holy Spirit, the Holy Catholic Church, the communion of saints, the forgiveness of sins, the resurrection of the body, and life everlasting. Amen. Our Father, who art in heaven, hallowed be thy name. Thy kingdom come, thy will be done, on earth as it is in heaven. Give us this day our daily bread, and forgive us our trespasses, as we forgive those who trespass against us. And lead us not into temptation, but deliver us from evil. Amen. Hail Mary, full of grace, the Lord is with thee. Blessed art thou among women, and blessed is the fruit of thy womb, Jesus. Holy Mary, Mother of God, pray for us sinners, now and at the hour of our death. Amen. Hail Mary, full of grace, the Lord is with thee. Blessed art thou among women, and blessed is the fruit of thy womb, Jesus. Holy Mary, Mother of God, pray for us sinners, now and at the hour of our death. Amen. Hail Mary, full of grace, the Lord is with thee. Blessed art thou among women, and blessed is the fruit of thy womb, Jesus. Holy Mary, Mother of God, pray for us sinners, now and at the hour of our death. Amen. Glory be to the Father, and to the Son, and to the Holy Spirit, as it was in the beginning, is now, and ever shall be, world without end. Amen. O my Jesus, forgive us our sins. Save us from the fires of hell. Lead all souls into heaven, especially those who are in most need of thy mercy. The first sorrowful mystery, the agony in the garden. Our meditations today begin at Gethsemane, where Jesus experienced a moment of tremendous anguish before the will of his heavenly Father, against which the weakness of our flesh would naturally be tempted to rebel. There in the garden, Jesus encountered all of the temptations, confronted all of the sins of the human family, in order to say directly to the Father in his prayer, not my will, but yours be done. And when we lose someone whom we've loved, we must resign ourselves to God's will. But in our prayer, we place them before the Father. Our Father, who art in heaven, hallowed be thy name. Thy kingdom come, thy will be done,
on earth as it is in heaven. Give us this day our daily bread, and forgive us our trespasses, as we forgive those who trespass against us. And lead us not into temptation, but deliver us from evil. Amen. Hail Mary, full of grace, the Lord is with thee. Blessed art thou among women, and blessed is the fruit of thy womb, Jesus. Holy Mary, Mother of God, pray for us sinners, now and at the hour of our death. Amen. Hail Mary, full of grace, the Lord is with thee. Blessed art thou among women, and blessed is the fruit of thy womb, Jesus. Holy Mary, Mother of God, pray for us sinners, now and at the hour of our death. Amen. Hail Mary, full of grace, the Lord is with thee. Blessed art thou among women, and blessed is the fruit of thy womb, Jesus. Holy Mary, Mother of God, pray for us sinners, now and at the hour of our death. Amen. Hail Mary, full of grace, the Lord is with thee. Blessed art thou among women, and blessed is the fruit of thy womb, Jesus. Holy Mary, Mother of God, pray for us sinners, now and at the hour of our death. Amen. Hail Mary, full of grace, the Lord is with thee. Blessed art thou among women, and blessed is the fruit of thy womb, Jesus. Holy Mary, Mother of God, pray for us sinners, now and at the hour of our death. Amen. Hail Mary, full of grace, the Lord is with thee. Blessed art thou among women, and blessed is the fruit of thy womb, Jesus. Holy Mary, Mother of God, pray for us sinners, now and at the hour of our death. Amen. Hail Mary, full of grace, the Lord is with thee. Blessed art thou among women, and blessed is the fruit of thy womb, Jesus. Holy Mary, Mother of God, pray for us sinners, now and at the hour of our death. Amen. Hail Mary, full of grace, the Lord is with thee. Blessed art thou among women, and blessed is the fruit of thy womb, Jesus. Holy Mary, Mother of God, pray for us sinners, now and at the hour of our death. Amen. Hail Mary, full of grace, the Lord is with thee. Blessed art thou among women, and blessed is the fruit of thy womb, Jesus. Holy Mary, Mother of God, pray for us sinners, now and at the hour of our death. Amen. Hail Mary, full of grace, the Lord is with thee. Blessed art thou among women, and blessed is the fruit of thy womb, Jesus. Holy Mary, Mother of God, pray for us sinners, now and at the hour of our death. Amen. Glory be to the Father, and to the Son, and to the Holy Spirit, as it was in the beginning, is now, and ever shall be, world without end. Amen. O my Jesus, forgive us our sins. Save us from the fires of hell. Lead all souls into heaven, especially those who are in most need of thy mercy. The second sorrowful mystery, the scourging of Jesus at the pillar. You know, this yes of Jesus Christ, this willingness to accept the will of the Father and his suffering and death, reverses in a very real way the no of our first parents in the Garden of Eden. And the cost of this faithfulness to the Father's will, is made very clear in this mystery of his scourging. The Lord Jesus is cast into the most unmerited and horrific kind of suffering. But he suffered silently for us. So that in all of our suffering, and even to death, we might know that we are never abandoned. And so we pray. Our Father, who art in heaven, hallowed be thy name. Thy kingdom come, thy will be done, on earth as it is in heaven. Give us this day our daily bread, and forgive us our trespasses, as we forgive those who trespass against us. And lead us not into temptation, but deliver us from evil. Amen. Hail Mary, full of grace, the Lord is with thee. Blessed art thou among women, and blessed is the fruit of thy womb, Jesus. Holy Mary, Mother of God, pray for us sinners, now and at the hour of our death. Amen. Hail Mary, full of grace, the Lord is with thee. Blessed art thou among women, and blessed is the fruit of thy womb, Jesus. Holy Mary, Mother of God, pray for us sinners, now and at the hour of our death. Amen. Hail Mary, full of grace,
The Lord is with thee. Blessed art thou among women, and blessed is the fruit of thy womb, Jesus. Holy Mary, Mother of God, pray for us sinners, now and at the hour of our death. Amen. Hail Mary, full of grace, the Lord is with thee. Blessed art thou among women, and blessed is the fruit of thy womb, Jesus. Holy Mary, Mother of God, pray for us sinners, now and at the hour of our death. Amen. Hail Mary, full of grace, the Lord is with thee. Blessed art thou among women, and blessed is the fruit of thy womb, Jesus. Holy Mary, Mother of God, pray for us sinners, now and at the hour of our death. Amen. Hail Mary, full of grace, the Lord is with thee.

Blessed art thou among women, and blessed is the fruit of thy womb, Jesus. Holy Mary, Mother of God, pray for us sinners, now and at the hour of our death. Amen. Hail Mary, full of grace, the Lord is with thee. Blessed art thou among women, and blessed is the fruit of thy womb, Jesus. Holy Mary, Mother of God, pray for us sinners, now and at the hour of our death. Amen. Hail Mary, full of grace, the Lord is with thee. Blessed art thou among women, and blessed is the fruit of thy womb, Jesus. Holy Mary, Mother of God, pray for us sinners, now and at the hour of our death. Amen. Hail Mary, full of grace, the Lord is with thee. Blessed art thou among women, and blessed is the fruit of thy womb, Jesus. Holy Mary, Mother of God, pray for us sinners, now and at the hour of our death. Amen. Hail Mary, full of grace, the Lord is with thee. Blessed art thou among women, and blessed is the fruit of thy womb, Jesus. Holy Mary, Mother of God, pray for us sinners, now and at the hour of our death. Amen. Glory be to the Father, and to the Son, and to the Holy Spirit, as it was in the beginning, is now, and ever shall be, world without end. Amen. O my Jesus, forgive us our sins. Save us from the fires of hell. Lead all souls into heaven, especially those who are in most need of thy mercy. The third sorrowful mystery, the crowning with thorns. This terrible passion and suffering, worn as a crown, reveals to us not only the majestic love of God, but also, in a way, the meaning of the human person. What I mean is that we all hope to be crowned with glory, but suffering, and certainly death, simply cannot be avoided. And so in our prayer today, as we remember all of the faithful departed, we know that death is unavoidable, but the crown of glory is our hope. It's the prize. And for our brothers and sisters who have gone before us, it is for that that we pray. Our Father, who art in heaven, hallowed be thy name. Thy kingdom come, thy will be done on earth as it is in heaven. Give us this day our daily bread, and forgive us our trespasses as we forgive those who trespass against us. And lead us not into temptation, but deliver us from evil. Amen. Hail Mary, full of grace, the Lord is with thee. Blessed art thou among women, and blessed is the fruit of thy womb, Jesus. Holy Mary, Mother of God, pray for us sinners, now and at the hour of our death. Amen. Hail Mary, full of grace, the Lord is with thee. Blessed art thou among women, and blessed is the fruit of thy womb, Jesus. Holy Mary, Mother of God, pray for us sinners, now and at the hour of our death. Amen. Hail Mary, full of grace, the Lord is with thee. Blessed art thou among women, and blessed is the fruit of thy womb, Jesus. Holy Mary, Mother of God, pray for us sinners, now and at the hour of our death. Amen. Hail Mary, full of grace, the Lord is with thee. Blessed art thou among women, and blessed is the fruit of thy womb, Jesus. Holy Mary, Mother of God, pray for us sinners, now and at the hour of our death. Amen. Hail Mary, full of grace, the Lord is with thee. Blessed art thou among women, and blessed is the fruit of thy womb, Jesus. Holy Mary, Mother of God, pray for us sinners, now and at the hour of our death. Amen. Hail Mary, full of grace, the Lord is with thee. Blessed art thou among women, and blessed is the fruit of thy womb, Jesus. Holy Mary, Mother of God, pray for us sinners, now and at the hour of our death. Amen. Hail Mary, full of grace, the Lord is with thee. Blessed art thou among women, and blessed is the fruit of thy womb, Jesus. Holy Mary, Mother of God, pray for us sinners, now and at the hour of our death. Amen. Hail Mary, full of grace, the Lord is with thee. Blessed art thou among women, and blessed is the fruit of thy womb, Jesus. Holy Mary, Mother of God, pray for us sinners, now and at the hour of our death. Amen. Hail Mary, full of grace, the Lord is with thee. Blessed art thou among women, and blessed is the fruit of thy womb, Jesus. Holy Mary, Mother of God, pray for us sinners, now and at the hour of our death. Amen.
Hail Mary, full of grace, the Lord is with thee. Blessed art thou among women, and blessed is the fruit of thy womb, Jesus. Holy Mary, Mother of God, pray for us sinners, now and at the hour of our death. Amen. Glory be to the Father, and to the Son, and to the Holy Spirit, as it was in the beginning, is now, and ever shall be, world without end. Amen. O my Jesus, forgive us our sins, save us from the fires of hell, lead all souls into heaven, especially those who are in most need of thy mercy. The fourth of the sorrowful mysteries, the carrying of the cross. Ecce homo. The meaning, the origin, the fulfillment of the human person is to be found in Christ. The God who humbles himself out of love, even to death on a cross. As Jesus carried his cross, so too we carry our own, much smaller, much lighter in comparison. And sometimes grief can be a heavy, heavy cross on our shoulders. We grieve for those who have gone before us, but our grief is softened by our knowledge that our prayers are powerful, our prayers are heard for them, for all of the faithful departed. Our Father, who art in heaven, hallowed be thy name. Thy kingdom come, thy will be done, on earth as it is in heaven. Give us this day our daily bread, and forgive us our trespasses, as we forgive those who trespass against us. And lead us not into temptation, but deliver us from evil. Amen. Hail Mary, full of grace, the Lord is with thee. Blessed art thou among women, and blessed is the fruit of thy womb, Jesus. Holy Mary, Mother of God, pray for us sinners, now and at the hour of our death. Amen. Hail Mary, full of grace, the Lord is with thee. Blessed art thou among women, and blessed is the fruit of thy womb, Jesus. Holy Mary, Mother of God, pray for us sinners, now and at the hour of our death. Amen. Hail Mary, full of grace, the Lord is with thee. Blessed art thou among women, and blessed is the fruit of thy womb, Jesus. Holy Mary, Mother of God, pray for us sinners, now and at the hour of our death. Amen. Hail Mary, full of grace, the Lord is with thee. Blessed art thou among women, and blessed is the fruit of thy womb, Jesus. Holy Mary, Mother of God, pray for us sinners, now and at the hour of our death. Amen. Hail Mary, full of grace, the Lord is with thee. Blessed art thou among women, and blessed is the fruit of thy womb, Jesus. Holy Mary, Mother of God, pray for us sinners, now and at the hour of our death. Amen. Hail Mary, full of grace, the Lord is with thee. Blessed art thou among women, and blessed is the fruit of thy womb, Jesus. Holy Mary, Mother of God, pray for us sinners, now and at the hour of our death. Amen. Hail Mary, full of grace, the Lord is with thee. Blessed art thou among women, and blessed is the fruit of thy womb, Jesus. Holy Mary, Mother of God, pray for us sinners, now and at the hour of our death. Amen. Hail Mary, full of grace, the Lord is with thee. Blessed art thou among women, and blessed is the fruit of thy womb, Jesus. Holy Mary, Mother of God, pray for us sinners, now and at the hour of our death. Amen. Hail Mary, full of grace, the Lord is with thee. Blessed art thou among women, and blessed is the fruit of thy womb, Jesus. Holy Mary, Mother of God, pray for us sinners, now and at the hour of our death. Amen. Hail Mary, full of grace, the Lord is with thee. Blessed art thou among women, and blessed is the fruit of thy womb, Jesus. Holy Mary, Mother of God, pray for us sinners, now and at the hour of our death. Amen. Glory be to the Father, and to the Son, and to the Holy Spirit, as it was in the beginning, is now, and ever shall be, world without end. Amen. O my Jesus, forgive us our sins, save us from the fires of hell, lead all souls into heaven, especially those who are in most need of thy mercy. The fifth and the final sorrowful mystery, the crucifixion.
These sorrowful mysteries, friends, help us

those of us who believe, to relive the death of Jesus on the cross, to, in a spiritual sense, stand there at the foot of the cross beside Mary, who is keeping her station. Meditating on these mysteries allow us to enter with her into the depths of God's love for all of us, the human family, and to experience its life-giving power. As we meditate upon this final mystery, the crucifixion, we can't help but see the image, because the cross is always there. It's on the wall, it's in church, it's in our beautiful chapel here. We sometimes wear it around our necks. That image is ingrained in our heart and in our mind. And it is that image, the death of Jesus Christ, that will save our brothers and sisters who have died. Our Father who art in heaven, hallowed be thy name. Thy kingdom come, thy will be done on earth as it is in heaven. Give us this day our daily bread, and forgive us our trespasses as we forgive those who trespass against us. And lead us not into temptation, but deliver us from evil. Amen. Hail Mary, full of grace, the Lord is with thee. Blessed art thou among women, and blessed is the fruit of thy womb, Jesus. Holy Mary, Mother of God, pray for us sinners, now and at the hour of our death. Amen. Hail Mary, full of grace, the Lord is with thee. Blessed art thou among women, and blessed is the fruit of thy womb, Jesus. Holy Mary, Mother of God, pray for us sinners, now and at the hour of our death. Amen. Hail Mary, full of grace, the Lord is with thee. Blessed art thou among women, and blessed is the fruit of thy womb, Jesus. Holy Mary, Mother of God, pray for us sinners, now and at the hour of our death. Amen. Hail Mary, full of grace, the Lord is with thee. Blessed art thou among women, and blessed is the fruit of thy womb, Jesus. Holy Mary, Mother of God, pray for us sinners, now and at the hour of our death. Amen. Hail Mary, full of grace, the Lord is with thee. Blessed art thou among women, and blessed is the fruit of thy womb, Jesus. Holy Mary, Mother of God, pray for us sinners, now and at the hour of our death. Amen. Hail Mary, full of grace, the Lord is with thee. Blessed art thou among women, and blessed is the fruit of thy womb, Jesus. Holy Mary, Mother of God, pray for us sinners, now and at the hour of our death. Amen. Hail Mary, full of grace, the Lord is with thee. Blessed art thou among women, and blessed is the fruit of thy womb, Jesus. Holy Mary, Mother of God, pray for us sinners, now and at the hour of our death. Amen. Hail Mary, full of grace, the Lord is with thee. Blessed art thou among women, and blessed is the fruit of thy womb, Jesus. Holy Mary, Mother of God, pray for us sinners, now and at the hour of our death. Amen. Hail Mary, full of grace, the Lord is with thee. Blessed art thou among women, and blessed is the fruit of thy womb, Jesus. Holy Mary, Mother of God, pray for us sinners, now and at the hour of our death. Amen. Hail Mary, full of grace, the Lord is with thee. Blessed art thou among women, and blessed is the fruit of thy womb, Jesus. Holy Mary, Mother of God, pray for us sinners, now and at the hour of our death. Amen. Glory be to the Father, and to the Son, and to the Holy Spirit, as it was in the beginning, is now, and ever shall be, world without end. Amen. O my Jesus, forgive us our sins. Save us from the fires of hell. Lead all souls into heaven, especially those who are in most need of thy mercy. And in place of the Hail, Holy Queen, we pray today the De Profundis, Psalm 129. Out of the depths I cry to you, O Lord. Lord, hear my voice. Let your ears be attentive to my voice in supplication. If you, O Lord, mark iniquities, Lord, who can stand? But with you is forgiveness, that you may be revered. I trust in the Lord. My soul trusts in his word. My soul waits for the Lord.
more than sentinels wait for the dawn. More than sentinels wait for the dawn, let Israel wait for the Lord. For with the Lord is kindness, and with him is plenteous redemption, and he will redeem Israel from all their iniquities. Eternal rest grant unto them, O Lord, and let perpetual light shine upon them. And may all of our brothers and sisters who have gone before us rest in peace. And may their souls and the souls of all the faithful departed, through the mercy of God, rest in peace. And may the love of God and the peace of our Lord Jesus Christ bless us and console us and gently wipe every tear from our eyes. In the name of the Father and of the Son and of the Holy Spirit, amen. Well, thank you so much for joining me in offering this rosary for all of those who have gone before us in death. May God grant them pardon and eternal rest.

0: St. Philip Neri was a Christian missionary and founder of the Congregation of the Oratory. He was born in Florence on July 21st, 1515. At 18 years old, Philip went off to live with a wealthy family member to possibly inherit the family business. However, soon after his arrival, Philip experienced a vision, which he eventually spoke of as his Christian conversion. After this vision, he felt a call from the Holy Spirit to radically live for and serve Jesus. So he moved to Rome and helped the poor and the sick and re-evangelized the city. He was ordained to the priesthood on May 23rd, 1551. He died on May 26th, 1595 at the age of 80. He is the patron saint of Rome, U.S. Special Forces, humor, and joy.
1: 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If you yourself are thinking of this extraordinary vocation, or if you know a man who might be considering it, I invite you, even at this moment, to pray to God that he be given the grace and the strength and the courage to hear and to follow that call to serve our Lord and his people here in the Archdiocese of Boston. For more information, I invite you to visit our website, vocationsboston.org, or to follow us on Facebook or Instagram at Vocations Boston. Thank you.

Hello, dear friends, and welcome to our program, Living in the Light of Christ. I'm Father Anthony Mihalik, a Redemptorist priest, and we're coming to you from our Redemptorist retreat house of San Alfonso, located on the beautiful shore of the Atlantic in Long Branch, New Jersey. Each morning, we are blessed with the light of the sun rising slowly from the far horizon on the ocean. How beautiful is the serenity and peace that comes with the light of each morning. And we humbly give our grateful thanks to God for the gift of another day. Here, we find a place to step away from the noise and the busyness of the world. Here we find a place of serenity and peace, a place to commune with God, a singular place of holy ground. In this series, we invite you to enter into a place of stillness and inner peace. We invite you to an inner silence that allows the voice of Christ Jesus to speak from a place deep within. We invite you now to enter into a brief time of retreat, a time of intimacy with the person of Christ Jesus, who calls us all to live each new day in the radiance of His light, His peace, and His love. In the tender compassion of our God, the dawn from on high shall break upon us to shine on those who dwell in darkness and the shadow of death, and to guide our feet into the way of peace.

I'd like to read for you an excerpt from St. Faustina's diary, Divine Mercy in My Soul. This is found in Notebook 2 of the diary, and it is numbered 699. And in that entry, St. Faustina writes, "On one occasion, I heard these words from Jesus. My daughter, tell the whole world about my inconceivable mercy. I desire that the feast of mercy be a refuge and shelter for all souls, and especially for poor sinners. On that day, the very depths of my tender mercy are open. I pour out a whole ocean of graces upon those souls who approach the font of my mercy. The soul that will go to confession and receive Holy Communion shall obtain complete forgiveness of sins and punishment. On that day, all the divine floodgates through which graces flow are opened. Let no soul fear to draw near to me, even though its sins be as scarlet. My mercy is so great that no mind, be it of man or of angel, will be able to fathom it throughout all eternity. Everything that exists has come forth from the very depth of my most tender mercy. Every soul, in its relation to me, will contemplate my love and mercy throughout eternity. The feast of mercy emerged from my very depths of tenderness. It is my desire that it be solemnly celebrated on the first Sunday after Easter. Humankind will not have peace until it turns to the fount of my mercy."

We are all familiar, I'm sure, with the great revelation of divine mercy that came to Saint Faustina Kowalska. We have come to know and to love the image of Jesus, standing in a flowing white garment, his right hand raised in blessing and his left pointing to the place at his heart where two rays of light emerge, one red and the other white. At the bottom of this image are the words, "Jesus, I trust in you." It's important to know that these words were not the afterthought of the artist who painted the image, nor were they the pious outpourings of Saint Faustina. These words are placed at the bottom of the image because Christ himself mandated this to be so. He told Saint Faustina that these words were to be inscribed below his image, "Jesus, I trust in you." How blessed we are to have been given such a revelation during our lifetime. I'm sure there are many of you who pray the Chaplet of Divine Mercy and who have perhaps read the diary of Saint Faustina entitled "Divine Mercy in My Soul." In her diary, she relates all that Jesus has shared with her and how she was given by Christ the mandate to have an image of him painted, just as she was seeing him standing there before her in white and with the rays of blood and water radiating from his side. He has given himself to us in the image of divine mercy. Jesus, the light of the world, wants all of us to know the unbounded mercy that is the very essence of God. We must all humbly acknowledge that we are in need of God's mercy. There's not one among us who is not in need. To know this, as we come to grow in holiness, is to come to Christ, to receive that which he so desires to give. Not punishment for our sin, though we are deserving of it, but rather mercy and forgiveness. Perhaps this is difficult for us to comprehend or to accept, that God is so merciful, no matter how grievous our offenses may be. Yet this is the tender love of our God, who tells us that when we come to him with a contrite heart, he will always be there with arms open to receive us with divine love and infinite mercy. He wanted the inscription, "Jesus, I trust in you," at the bottom of his image. Why? Because he knows that each one of us needs to pray these beautiful words and to believe them at the very depth of our being. He asks us to trust in him without any doubt or fear or hesitation. He asks for a complete surrendering of our will to his will. He desires an uncompromising willingness on our part to accept his mercy and his love. First, because we know we are in need of it.
That is to stand humbly before Him. And secondly, He wants us to be a gracious distributor of His mercy to others. Jesus gives us this profound understanding in the Beatitudes when He says to us, "Blessed are the merciful, for they shall obtain mercy." How fundamental to our understanding of who God is, and how fundamental to the understanding of our very selves, made in the image of God. God is love, and the greatest attribute of God is mercy. And if we believe that we are children of God, then we too are to be disciples who choose love above all else, and who will be generous distributors of God's mercy. This is not an option for a disciple of Christ. It is who we are called to be as His followers. The Beatitude of Mercy, "Blessed are the merciful, for they shall obtain mercy," is perhaps one of the most challenging of all the Beatitudes. For it does bring us to the very threshold of godliness in its inherent demand: be merciful to others. But what reward, what blessing awaits those who accept this summons with genuine humility and with maturity of faith? The reward is the blessing of mercy received. Blessed are the merciful, for they shall obtain mercy. I would venture to say that there is no one among us who is not in need of mercy. We know that all of us are. And yet the promise of the blessing of mercy should not be the sole motivation for the offering of mercy to others. As followers of Christ, desiring to live in His light alone, the impetus for extending mercy should first and foremost be because it is the Christ-like thing to do. For the one who desires union with Christ and to live in the light of Christ, mercy toward our fellow brothers and sisters is not an option. We are commissioned by Christ to bring His healing and loving hands of mercy and love to our very, very broken, suffering, confused, wounded, and very merciless world. We're called to extend our hands as an extension of Christ's hands in love and mercy to all. In Christ's message to Saint Faustina, He repeatedly spoke of His ardent desire that His offer of mercy be received, especially by those who felt least deserving of His mercy. As we said, none of us is deserving of God's mercy, and all of us are called in Christ to humbly accept God's mercy and to humbly and freely extend it. We're called to be merciful, to live in the light of Christ is to embody the Spirit of Christ. And that is a spirit of holiness that will always turn us outward in love to one another. To live in the light of Christ is to stand at the foot of the cross, at the pillar of redemption, and see there the God of mercy
who lovingly embraces all of us, none of whom are worthy of that embrace. Jesus said to Saint Faustina, "My gaze from this image of divine mercy is like my gaze from the cross." Every one of us has sinned. And so every one of us has taken our Lord to the cross. And every one of us is gazed upon with the eyes of mercy and forgiveness. From the cross and from the beautiful image of divine mercy, which we have come to know and to love. To receive his gaze of loving mercy and then to extend that mercy to others

Jesus told Faustina that he is an ocean of mercy. Why would Jesus manifest himself in this way? He's lifting the veil once again to show us the true face of God, that we all might draw closer to him, to his loving embrace, and that we might come before him without fear or hesitation. He does not want us to hide in fear, as our first parents hid from God in the Garden of Eden. He is an ocean of mercy, he tells us. And his gaze from the beautiful image of divine mercy is the gaze that he extends to us all from the wood of the cross. God's greatest attribute is mercy. Why? Well, because God knows that his children are wounded. He knows that we have sinned, and he knows that we are inclined to sin. And because of this, we do hide ourselves from God in one form or another. We do this sometimes simply by denying our guilt, or denying our inclination to sin, or denying the existence of sin at all. We do it by simply rejecting God when our consciences begin to speak a little too loudly. We hide from God in shame, as if we could hide from our loving Father. Think of the prodigal son. The prodigal son who finally returns after realizing how he has sinned against his father. And think of how the father received him, embraced him upon his return. It was only with arms of love and forgiveness and mercy, because the son who was lost was finally found. He had come home. And for the father, it was cause only for great celebration. If you love someone and they hide from you, it is a source of great sadness for you, the one who loves. When we hide from God, there's a great sadness that God feels for the loss of his children. In the image of divine mercy, Jesus tells us, I am here with a love that is unfathomable, unconditional, again, as deep and wide as the ocean. I am mercy, he tells us.

and I desire you to receive that mercy, he says, and to trust in my love. And I want you to be merciful to others. You know, here at San Alfonso, we see the ocean every day. As we gaze upon it, it might appear as if we are taking in its entirety. For the expanse we see is far and wide. We know, however, that we're seeing only a very small part of the ocean, a fraction of the grandeur that is really there. As I have stated before, we often experience our faith in the same way. We are able to take in only a small part of it. We skim across the surface of our faith. And though it is vast and wide, yet we are just skimming across the surface. But Jesus is calling us once again to go deep into the mystery of God's infinite love and mercy. He's calling us to plumb the depths. Here is the beginning of wisdom. Wisdom, the willingness to be drawn into the depths of the mystery of God, who has come to us in Christ Jesus, and who tells us that his love is beyond the depths of the ocean. We will never fully comprehend the love of God. And as I said before, we're not expected to. But we must go deeper. And then we do bow our head and bend our knee before the intimate love and the infinite mercy that is given to us in Christ Jesus. So then, as disciples of Christ, and desiring to live only in the light that is his, may we all say in deepest faith and love, Jesus, I trust in you. Thank you for joining us here at San Alfonso for this brief time of retreat. We hope you will join us again next time for another episode of Living in the Light of Christ. Until then, may the peace of Christ dwell richly within you, and may his radiant light be always upon you. Amen. From the rising of the sun to its setting, may the name of the Lord be praised.

St. Philip Neri was a Christian missionary and founder of the Congregation of the Oratory. He was born in Florence on July 21st, 1515. At 18 years old, Philip went off to live with a wealthy family member to possibly inherit the family business. However, soon after his arrival, Philip experienced a vision, which he eventually spoke of as his Christian conversion. After this vision, he felt a call from the Holy Spirit to radically live for and serve Jesus. So he moved to Rome and helped the poor and the sick and re-evangelized the city. He was ordained to the priesthood on May 23rd, 1551. He died on May 26th, 1595 at the age of 80. He is the patron saint of Rome, U.S. Special Forces, humor, and joy.

0: I am personally so proud of the Knights of Columbus and my brother Knights, who are on the front lines of placing these ultrasound machines in pregnancy centers. So here we are, 13 years later, we've put in 1,500 ultrasounds. The ultrasound program is the most successful pro-life program the Knights of Columbus has ever undertaken. Because when that mother hears the heartbeat and she sees her child, so often that's the game changer. We truly believe this is the front line of culture change and building a culture of life in the United States and really around the world.
1: We are honored to have the Supreme Knight come for this dedication. We appreciate the support of the Knights of Columbus more than I can say. I can't overestimate the importance of ultrasound with what we do. It is a critical piece of our serving women.
2: In the name of the Father, the Son, and the Holy Spirit. Today we gather to bless this imaging device. Its purpose is to assist in promoting life and protect the unborn and assist the mother. Because of the work and generosity of the Knights of Columbus.
3: The Knights do so much for the pro-life cause, and to have them come here for this dedication of the ultrasound machine is a great honor and privilege for us. The effect of these ultrasound machines on women is incredible. It shows the commitment of the Knights to life, to working for the protection of the unborn. Call the Knights the strong right arm of the church, and they are indeed.
4: The ultrasound makes an immense difference. A woman that's going through a crisis pregnancy, she needs so much. You know, she needs our prayers and our sacrifices. She needs accompaniment and friendship. And she also needs science and technology. You know, God uses everything. Knights of Columbus have been just at the forefront of this movement for years now.
0: 1,500 ultrasounds is a historic milestone, but it's not an endpoint. Let's put more ultrasounds in, let's save more lives, and let's continue to make it the most successful life-saving program in the history of the Knights of Columbus.
5: Everyone, I'm Jay Fenn. I invite you to join us Wednesday for This Is The Day. We're going to have a great show. Architect Mauricio Cortez joins us to talk about the final push to complete La Sagrada Familia in Barcelona, Spain. This is just an iconic Catholic basilica. So join us right here on Catholic TV for This Is The Day on Wednesday. It's going to be a great show.

God, come to my assistance. Lord, make haste to help me. Glory to the Father, and to the Son, and to the Holy Spirit, as it was in the beginning, is now, and will be forever. Amen. As we end the day, we pause to examine our conscience in silence. We beg for God's mercy for the times that we have failed throughout the day, and we also beg for His grace to do better.

I confess to Almighty God and to you, my brothers and sisters, that I have greatly sinned in my thoughts and in my words, in what I have done and in what I have failed to do, through my most grievous fault. Therefore, I ask Blessed Mary, Ever Virgin, all the angels and saints, and you, my brothers and sisters, to pray for me to the Lord our God. May Almighty God have mercy on us, forgive us our sins, and bring us to everlasting life. Amen. Kyrie eleison, Kyrie eleison, Christe eleison, Christe eleison, Kyrie eleison, Kyrie eleison.

Do not hide your face from me. In you I put my trust. Lord, listen to my prayer. Turn your ear to my appeal. You are faithful. You are just. Give answer. Do not call your servant to judgment, for no one is just in your sight. The enemy pursues my soul. He has crushed my life to the ground. He has made me dwell in darkness, like the dead, long forgotten. Therefore, my spirit fails. My heart is numb within me. I remember the days that are past. I ponder all your works. I muse on what your hand has wrought. And to you I stretch out my hands. Like a parched land, my soul thirsts for you. Lord, make haste and answer, for my spirit fails within me. Do not hide your face, lest I become like those in the grave. In the morning, let me know your love, for I put my trust in you. Make me know the way I should walk. To you I lift up my soul. Rescue me, Lord, from my enemies. I have fled to you for refuge. Teach me to do your will, for you, O Lord, are my God. Let your good spirit guide me

in ways that are level and smooth. For your name's sake, Lord, save my life. In your justice, save my soul from distress. Glory be to the Father, and to the Son, and to the Holy Spirit, as it was in the beginning, is now, and will be forever. Amen. Do not hide your face from me. In you I put my trust. The reading this night is drawn from 1 Peter. Stay sober and alert. Your opponent, the devil, is prowling like a roaring lion, looking for someone to devour. Resist him, solid in your faith.

Into your hands, O Lord, I commend my spirit. Into your hands, O Lord, I commend my spirit. You have redeemed us, Lord God of truth. I commend my spirit. Glory to the Father, and to the Son, and to the Holy Spirit. Into your hands, Lord, I commend my spirit. Protect us, Lord, as we stay awake. Watch over us as we sleep, that awake we may keep watch with Christ, and asleep rest in his peace. Lord, now you let your servant go in peace. Your word has been fulfilled. My own eyes have seen the salvation which you have prepared in the sight of every people, a light to reveal you to the nations and the glory of your people, Israel. Glory to the Father and to the Son and to the Holy Spirit, as it was in the beginning, is now, and will be forever. Amen. Protect us, Lord, as we stay awake. Watch over us as we sleep, that awake we may keep watch with Christ, and asleep rest in his peace. Let us pray. Lord, fill this night with your radiance. May we sleep in peace and rise with joy to welcome the light of a new day in your name. We ask this through Christ our Lord. Amen. May the all-powerful Lord grant us a restful night and a peaceful death. Amen. Hail, Holy Queen, Mother of Mercy, our life, our sweetness, and our hope. To you do we cry, poor banished children of Eve. To you do we send up our sighs, mourning and weeping in this valley of tears. Turn then, most gracious Advocate, your eyes of mercy toward us, and after this our exile, show unto us the blessed fruit of your womb, Jesus. O clement, O loving, O sweet Virgin Mary, pray for us, O Holy Mother of God, that we may be made worthy of the promises of Christ. In the name of the Father, and of the Son, and of the Holy Spirit. Amen.

0: At 18 years old, Philip went off to live with a wealthy family member to possibly inherit the family business. However, soon after his arrival, Philip experienced a vision, which he eventually spoke of as his Christian conversion. After this vision, he felt a call from the Holy Spirit to radically live for and serve Jesus. So he moved to Rome and helped the poor and the sick and re-evangelized the city. He was ordained to the priesthood on May 23, 1551. He died on May 26, 1595 at the age of 80. He is the patron saint of Rome, U.S. Special Forces, humor, and joy.
1: We start our day with, on campus anyways, with a holy hour at 6:30, and then we have morning prayer together at 7:30. And then we have breakfast on our own, and we just keep silence till 9, so we usually do spiritual reading at that time, and then prepare for our day. So today, we got to go to Samaritan House, so that is our thrift store downtown and food bank, emergency food bank. So our sisters downtown run that ministry, so it's such a blessing to be able to work with the people in the downtown area. But today I had a meeting with, it's called the Spiritual Life Leadership Team, so it's here at the university, heads of different departments at the university, and really like the pastoral care of the students here on campus. So that's one ministry that one of our sisters here at campus does is help out with that meeting. And then I'm mostly here in the dorm at St. Thomas More Hall, so I'm one of the dorm chaplains. And I just get to hang out with women all the time and have spiritual direction or just mentoring or one-on-one meetings, just whatever it is they really need. So that is the majority of my time here on campus this year. And we usually, so we start a day with prayer, and then at noon time we have prayer. So most of the time here on campus, so we go to noon mass together as sisters, and then but on different days we'll have praise and worship together and a rosary. And that's more so what our mother house would do. They have like a rosary at that noon hour or Stations of the Cross. But it's more on campus, we do the noon mass. It's a little bit different. And sometimes I just enjoy just playing and having recreation with the students. So we're going to play some racquetball. So that's one of my favorite sports right now. So sometimes I'll just set up racquetball dates with different students and we'll just be able to play, have fun with each other. So it's always fun. And then we go back into prayer. So today we have praise and worship and then some silence and then evening prayer and a mercy chaplet. And then Thursdays we always do recreation in the evening. So there's a couple days during the week where we have recreation just together as sisters, because it's just important to have that fraternal life with each other to build each other up. And then oftentimes night prayer would be on our own because of our ministry here at campus. A lot of things happen in the evening, whether we're in the dorms or doing some kind of women's ministry event, or there's all sorts of things going on here. I went to school here at Franciscan and then I graduated in 2007. So it really started when I was here. And the first time I really started thinking about it was when I was in Austria for the semester. So there's a study abroad program there and you can go for a whole semester. So I went in 2005. And I started doing adoration every night for like an hour. My friend and I kept each other accountable to that. So, I mean, you give the Lord silence and time and like he's gonna speak. So I just remember, I felt like every time I opened up the scriptures, it was something like Israel being pursued by the Lord, or like Song of Songs, or something in the Psalms about like God pursuing us. And I was like, what's going on? And then, I just remember one particular holy hour that was really blessed, and I just remember thinking, I just felt like I need to look into the sisters, and I was like, I feel like I'm called to be a sister, and then I kind of was like, oh my goodness, like, I don't know what to do with this. So praise God, they just started having sisters there that semester, and it was our sisters, our two of our sisters, so I was like, okay, I'm gonna go talk to them, that's scary. So I was afraid that she was going to be like, here's a pamphlet, you know, like, come visit us when you come back. But she was so good. She was just like, just let the Lord pursue your heart. Just let him do that for a while and we'll just see what happens. And I was like, I could do that. You know, I could do that. Just walking with the Lord over time. It wasn't like every moment was about my religious life. I still dated. I went on dates and it was very up and down, but it like was a consistent thing that kind of came up over time. It just was perseveringly there.

the background, so I just was kind of aware of that over time. Started visiting different orders my senior year, and I remember over the summer, my mom and I were looking up religious orders online, like different websites, and I joked that we were like, oh, we're kind of like doing online dating, you know, like checking out these orders. So one of them was the sisters, my own sisters, TUR sisters, and I remember as I was looking at page after page, something in me was just like excited and like, this connects with who I am, even though I wouldn't say like I knew I had a specific spirituality, or I didn't even know what a spirituality was, or like charisms. So I was like, but something in this speaks to me, and I need to go check them out. So anyways, I'm looking at the website, and I start like crying, and I'm like, okay. So anyways, I visit the sisters, and I went for a few different visits, and I think just spending time with them, I just felt like I could be myself, and that's just so important. Like, you have to be able to just be who you are. And I love their fraternal life and just how they have fun with each other. And also just like, I could see in seed form, like the charisms that were part of their community, like in my own life. The name of our community is the Franciscan Sisters, TOR of Penance of the Sorrowful Mother. Kind of a mouthful, but we're gonna work through it. So Franciscan, so that's the first part of our identity, is to be followers of St. Francis and St. Clair. Ultimately St. Francis. So Francis was an amazing person. I really I just love him so much. But he was a man in the 13th century that he really brought such a new flavor to religious life, especially bringing out poverty and being emptied of self so that we can be filled with God. He was, I mean, many people know this, that he was like all about having nothing at all. And really it helps us to strive for, really, I want nothing of my own possession, but to be only, like, my treasure to be God, treasure to be the Father, Son, and the Spirit. So he really is someone that we want to follow in the footsteps of, first of all. And then, sisters, we live in community, and that's really important to us, our fraternal life, or what we call fraternal life, meaning like a brotherhood, but ours is a sisterhood. And we, I think something so important to us is just sharing our hearts with each other, sharing our lives with each other, sharing our ministries with each other, and making sure that we have that time with each other, because you could easily go about life and not have maybe that solid foundation of, like, what does your home life look like, you know, kind of in a family, because you are working out of that. So when our fraternal life is thriving, then our ministries will thrive and really be working out of a joy that's set from also not only our prayer, but also our time with our sisters. TOR, so that means Third Order Regular. So the First Order is the first friars that followed St. Francis, and then the Second Order is the Poor Clare, so they're cloistered sisters following St. Clair's rule. And the Third Order is a mixture of lay people that have committed to living the Third Order of St. Francis, and also religious. So the next part of penance actually goes with the Third Order Regular, because penance for us means ongoing conversion. It's not necessarily like the mortification of flagellation or something, but it's like that ongoing change that we strive for, and growth. And, you know, we could be old age and like not be done yet. You know, God is always preparing us for heaven. So Third Order Regular of penance. So that all goes together. Okay. So, and then the last one is of the Sorrowful Mother, and this is really essential to our particular charism. And it really came from the foundresses. They saw themselves as being at the foot of the cross with Our Lady, and that is really essential to who we are. And every one of us has opportunities to see that in our own journey of life, and as we take on the charisms and spirituality for ourselves. But to be with Our Lady at the foot of the cross is—it's hard. Yeah, it's not always easy because of the sorrow of it and the pain of it. And I remember different people saying something like, "Sisters, you're always so joyful. Like, why is it the Sorrowful Mother? Like, what's going on with that?" And it's like, well, it's because there is such meaning and purpose with being with Jesus there and being there to console his heart and to comfort him,
that's where that joy comes from, I think, you know, just that meaning and purpose that you can find from it. So and also that Our Lady helps us. We have this wood relief at our Mother House Chapel, and one hand of hers is like reaching up to Jesus, like receiving his mercy and love, and then the other one is extended out. And it's almost, in some ways, it's like Jesus is pouring that mercy through her out to others. But also sometimes I like see myself like grabbing her hand and like, Mama, like help me out, you know, like bring me up to Jesus. So I love that relief that we have in our chapel. I think it really depicts who we are. I think I would say for someone who's discerning that it's a journey, and kind of with my own journey, it's okay if it takes time. It's okay if it is a process. And I know a lot of the time we want to know, like, Lord, what is it? You know, like, I'm sick of waiting, or it's hard to wait. And I just remember somebody quoting to me, like, you will live out the questions and live them out into the answers. So it was kind of nice to, like, okay, like, try not to, like, have that, like, I'm going to push through, I'm going to, you know, make this happen, or it's really like a revealing of your heart and how God's created you and how he's formed you for a certain vocation. So it's really a self-discovery journey. And then I would say there's different stages to it. So like maybe just entering more into prayer, having a more concrete prayer life. What does that look like for you? You know, what are you comfortable with, a timeline? You know, if you want to start with 15 minutes of prayer and move yourself up to a half hour, and praying with the scriptures, because what you're really discerning is being Jesus' spouse. So do I know him? And what would that look like? So spending time with the Gospels, I would say, super helpful. And then I think maybe asking Our Lady's intercession for it, asking for her help, you know, whether that's praying, having some kind of devotion, or just asking in your prayer. I think that she can be someone that really walks with us. Yeah, and then besides that, if you kind of like you're moving on in your journey, to talk to somebody about it, you know, if it's somebody like your, I don't know, youth minister, or someone that you trust in the church, maybe you're in confession and you've had a good connection with that priest, you want to kind of step out and say something, or your parents, if they'd be open to that, talking that out with you, somebody that knows you, that you won't be afraid to talk about that a little bit. I think that can be really helpful. Or even just a friend, just to put it out there that you're thinking about it. And then after that, I would say just to visit a couple orders, and either a discernment retreat, or seeing, maybe just living their life with them for a couple days, because when you are experiencing it, it's easier to discern, like, this doesn't really fit me, or like, there's something about this that entices me, or just like, I want to know more about it. So, I think those are a few things I would suggest.

Lord of creation, you gave us the fertile earth and with it our daily bread as a sign of your love and providence. Today, we recognize with sorrow that millions of

awaken in us a new awareness that we learn to thank for every food, to consume simply, to share with joy, and to care for the fruits of the earth as a gift from you, destined for all, not just a few. Good Father, make us capable of transforming the logic of selfish consumption into a culture of solidarity. May our communities promote concrete gestures, awareness campaigns, food banks, and a sober and responsible lifestyle.

You who sent us your beloved Son, Jesus, broken bread for the life of the world, give us a new heart, hungry for justice and thirsty for fraternity.

May no one be excluded from the common table, and may your Spirit teach us to see bread not as an object of consumption, but as a sign of communion and care. Amen.

The Catholic TV Network welcomes and invites you to celebrate the sacred mysteries, listen to God's Word, and in the Holy Eucharist, proclaim the victory of Jesus over death until He comes in glory.

0: Good morning, folks.
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0: I'm Father Carmichael. I'm the Archbishop's delegate over at St. Anselm's Church in Sudbury. Always so nice to be with you on this nice, nice day, and especially during this Memorial Weekend. And this Memorial Weekend, we celebrate all those who fought and died for our country. We ask their continued blessing upon them as well. My friends, today, the day after Memorial Day, we celebrate the life of St. Philip Neri. Let's do so with joyful hearts as we enter into these sacred mysteries. In the name of the Father, Son, and of the Holy Spirit, amen. The peace of the Lord be with you all.
2: And with your spirit.
0: Brothers and sisters, let's take a moment to reflect in our hearts of any of the misgivings, any of the wrongs we have committed, asking our Heavenly Father for His forgiveness, for His grace, for His abiding love, that we might rise up to live in the holiness He calls us to. I confess to Almighty God and to you, my brothers and sisters, that I have greatly sinned in my thoughts, in my words, in what I have done and what I have failed to do, through my most grievous fault. Therefore, I ask Blessed Mary, Ever Virgin, all the angels and saints, and you, my brothers and sisters, to pray for me to the Lord our God. May Almighty God have mercy on us, forgive us our sins, and bring us to everlasting life.
2: Amen.
0: Lord, have mercy.
2: Lord, have mercy.
0: Christ, have mercy.
2: Christ, have mercy.
0: Lord, have mercy.
2: Lord, have
0: mercy. Let us pray. O God, who never ceases to bestow the glory of holiness on the faithful servants you raise up for yourself, graciously grant that the Holy Spirit may kindle in us that fire with which we wonderfully fill the heart of St. Philip Neri. To our Lord Jesus Christ, your Son, who lives and reigns with you in the unity of the Holy Spirit, one God, forever and ever. Amen.
3: A reading from the first letter of St. Peter. Beloved, concerning the salvation of your souls, the prophets who prophesied about the grace that was to be yours searched and investigated it, investigating the time and circumstances that the Spirit of Christ within them indicated, when it testified in advance to the sufferings destined for Christ and the glories to follow them. It was revealed to them that they were serving not themselves but you with regard to the things that have now been announced to you by those who preached the good news to you through the Holy Spirit sent from heaven, things into which angels longed to look. Therefore, gird up the loins of your mind, live soberly, and set your hopes completely on the grace to be brought to you at the revelation of Jesus Christ. Like obedient children, do not act in compliance with the desires of your former ignorance, but as He who called you is holy, be holy yourselves in every aspect of your conduct, for it is written, be holy because I am holy. The word of the Lord.
4: Amen.

0: The Lord be with you.
1: And with your spirit.
0: A reading from the Holy Gospel according to Mark. Peter began to say to Jesus, "We have given up everything and followed you." Jesus said, "Amen, I say to you, there is no one who has given up house or mother or brothers or sisters or father or children or lands for my sake and the sake of the gospel who will not receive 100 times more in this present age, houses, brothers, mothers and sisters and children and lands with persecutions and eternal life and the life to come. But many are first will be last, and the last will be first." The Gospel of the Lord.
1: Praise to you, Lord Jesus Christ.
0: Well, today we hear kind of a practical gospel, don't we? Peter is essentially saying to the Lord, "What's in it for me?" Now, my father will remember that as well. He had a lot of teenage sons. Remember when you'd ask us to go down to Nana's house and cut the lawn or trim the bushes? And remember what our reply was always? "What's in it for me?"
2: Yes,
0: you heard that countless from your 7 boys. "What's in it for me?" That's the human condition. We go to work and somebody asks us to do something extra. "What's in it for me?" A friend asks us to go over there, help them in the house. "What's in it for me?" That is probably a very natural inclination. So Peter really asking Jesus, "What's in it for us?" is getting an answer. But it's a very honest answer, isn't it? He says, "There is no one who has given up house or mother or brothers or children or lands for my sake and the sake of the gospel who will not receive 100 times more in this present age." In other words, his blessings will descend upon us in this age. But then he also goes on and says, "Houses and brothers and sisters and mothers and children lands with persecutions and eternal life in the age to come." So he's not telling us our life is going to be just one happy party through the years. He's telling us that we're going to struggle through this life, but hopefully through our integrity and our baptismal dignity, we will undertake that. But that question about what is it, what's in it for me, is something for all of us to ask. Because we do want to be encouraged to be able to invest in something that's going to pay off great dividends. Today I celebrate my 65th birthday. And a couple days ago I celebrated my 29th anniversary of priesthood. And certainly in priesthood, a priest is asking himself the question in seminary, but in also throughout his priestly life, what's in it for me? We do ask, what's in it for me? What am I going to get out of this? Well, I can say, what's in it for me? I'm able to consecrate every time I celebrate Mass. That's a tremendous dividend as well. I'm able to be a pastor of a parish. That's a great, great gift. It's also a great, great persecution. Because sometimes people are always complaining, it's too hot, it's too cold, you know, or these various different things that you have, complaints. Or you're yapping too much. Oh, thank you, Dad. Is we referring to the homily today? But we deal with, that's the persecution sometimes we face. But we have these things that happen to us. But earlier this week, they held a 65th surprise birthday party for me. They did it on the auspices of a Italian potluck dinner. And honestly, I was going inside there, it was a Wednesday night, and I was only going in there for probably the better part of maybe 25 minutes at most and getting out of there and going back and relaxing in front of the ball game. When I went inside there and I got into the hallway, they all yelled surprise and sang happy birthday to me. I was absolutely stunned. I've never had a surprise birthday party. I didn't know what to see. And I saw so many people. The place was crowded. And I was just so struck by the whole thing. It took me probably 5 minutes to try to get my footing and understand that these people loved me so much they wanted to put on a 65th birthday and not to embarrass me. And if I was putting on

0: on the shindig would be to embarrass the poor guy, but they did it because they had great affection. That many people, what a greater family I had. And same thing for my father. My father, with the, you know, all the boys that he had, has had the things paid back to him. Otherwise, he had one of the brothers who cracked up his car. Remember the Plymouth, Dad? Two cars, I'm sorry, yes, the Plymouth, and I think the other one was an Oldsmobile. He had two of them. But regardless, he got back on his feet, and he would continue to let them to drive the cars. Now, he would also have to deal with being called to school or, you know, called in some other way because we would get in trouble. But he also had that great satisfaction of bringing up all boys who still go to Catholic Mass and who are married and live out good lives. Through his direction and my mother's direction, does he have that? What was in it for him? To please God by bringing those children into his world. What's in it for me? To make people holy and to show them the love that God has. What a tremendous gift. Peter says, what's in it for me? Good common sense question, a question we all ask. But remember, the answer that Jesus gives us is a lot of big blessings, but not without some persecutions as well. Let us pray for one another in thanksgiving to God that he's given us this baptismal life. He's given us the ability to minister to those around us in his name and has on this past Sunday filled us more with the Holy Spirit so with knowledge, wisdom, and courage, we may continue to take on the role and responsibility of loving God and investing in this church and making it a beautiful church for those who survive us. Trusting in our Heavenly Father, we offer these prayers and petitions.
1: For Leo, our Pope, Richard, our Archbishop, and all the chief shepherds of the Church, we pray to the Lord. Lord, hear our prayer. For our civic leaders and all those who hold offices of the public trust, we pray to the Lord. Lord, hear our prayer. For our loved ones who have fallen away from the faith, we pray to the Lord. Lord, hear our prayer. For the homebound and all those suffering from loneliness or isolation, we pray to the Lord. Lord, hear our prayer. For the sick and suffering and all those who care for them, we pray to the Lord. Lord, hear our prayer. For the repose of the souls of our beloved dead, especially all viewers and benefactors of the Catholic TV network, we pray to the Lord. Lord, hear our prayer.
0: For our legislature and executive branch, we pray that they may work together to improve our country, to bring safety and prosperity to us. And we pray this, we pray to the Lord. Lord, hear our prayer. Good and gracious God, we thank you for the gifts you give us in this day. We ask you to bless us in all things, for we ask all of this through Christ our Lord. Amen.

0: service of our neighbor, for we ask this through Christ our Lord. Amen. The Lord be with you.
1: And with your spirit.
0: Lift up your hearts.
1: We lift them up to the Lord.
0: Let us give thanks to the Lord our God.
1: It is right and just.
0: It is truly right and just, our duty and our salvation, always and everywhere to give you thanks, Lord, Holy Father, Almighty and Eternal God, through Christ our Lord. For as in the festival of St. Philip Neri, you bid your church rejoice, so too you strengthen her by the example of his holy life, teach her by the words of his preaching, and keep her safe in answer to his prayers. And so, with a company of saints, we sing the hymn of your praises without end, we acclaim.

You are indeed holy, O Lord, and all you created rightly gives you praise. For through your Son, our Lord Jesus Christ, by the power of the working of the Holy Spirit, you give life to all things and make them holy. You give, and you never cease to gather a people yourself, so that from the rising of the sun to its setting, a pure sacrifice may be offered to your name. Therefore, O Lord, we humbly implore you, by the same Spirit, graciously make holy these gifts we have brought to you for consecration, that they may become for us the body and blood of your Son, our Lord Jesus Christ, at whose command we celebrate these mysteries. For on the night he was betrayed, he himself took bread, and giving you thanks and praise, he said the blessing, broke the bread, gave it to his disciples, and said, "Take this, all of you, and eat of it, for this is my body, which will be given up for you."

In a similar way, when supper was ended, he took the chalice. Again, he gave you thanks and praise. He gave the chalice to his disciples and said, take this, all of you, and drink from it. For this is the chalice of my blood, the blood of the new and eternal covenant, which will be poured out for you and for the many for the forgiveness of sins. Do this in memory of me.

Therefore, O Lord, as we celebrate the memorial of his saving passion of your Son, his wondrous resurrection and ascension into heaven, and as we look forward to his second coming, we offer you in thanksgiving this holy and living sacrifice. Look, we pray, on the oblation of your church and recognize the sacrificial victim by whose death you willed to reconcile us to yourself. Grant that we who are nourished by the body and blood of your Son may be filled with the Holy Spirit and become one body, one spirit in Christ. May he make of us an eternal gift offering to you, so that we may obtain an inheritance with your elect, especially with the most blessed Virgin Mary, Mother of God, with your blessed apostles and glorious martyrs, with St. Peter Neri and St. Anselm, and all the saints on whose constant intercession of your help we rely for unfailing help. May this sacrifice of our reconciliation, we pray, O Lord, advance the peace and salvation of all the world. Be pleased to confirm in faith and charity your pilgrim church on earth with your servant, Leo our Pope, Richard our Archbishop, the order of bishops and all the clergy and the entire people your Son has gained for your own. Listen graciously to the prayers of the family whom you have summoned before you in your compassion, O merciful Father, gather to yourself all your children scattered throughout the world. To our departed brothers and sisters, and to all who are pleasing to you at their passing from this life, give

find admittance to your kingdom. There we hope to enjoy forever the fullness of glory to our Lord Jesus Christ, to whom you bestow on the world all that is good. Through him, with him, in him, in the unity of the Holy Spirit, all glory and honor are yours, Almighty Father, for

0: at the Savior's command, informed by divine teaching, we dare to say, Our Father, who art in heaven, hallowed be thy name. Thy kingdom come, thy will be done, on earth as it is in heaven. Give us this day our daily bread, and forgive us our trespasses, as we forgive those who trespass against us. And lead us not into temptation, but deliver us from evil. Deliver us, Lord, from every evil. Grant us peace in our day and your mercy. Keep us free from sin. Protect us from all anxiety as we wait in joyful hope for the coming of our Savior, Jesus Christ.
1: For the kingdom, the power, and the glory are yours, now and forever.
0: Lord Jesus Christ, you said to your apostles, Peace I leave you, my peace I give you. 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Grant us the peace and unity of your kingdom where you live forever and ever.
2: Amen.
0: The peace of the Lord be with you always.
1: And with your spirit.
0: Let's offer each other the sign of Christ's peace. 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
1: Lord, I'm not worthy that you should enter under my roof, but only say the word, and my soul shall be healed.

0: Father Carmichael, happy birthday to me. 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Let us pray in the meantime. Having fed upon these heavenly delights, we pray, O Lord, that the imitation of St. Philip may be always long for the food by which we live through Christ our Lord. I was very lucky to meet the Buckley sisters. Their father, Patrick, was very big in the community, a musical community here in the churches, and was an incredible singer. But he provided, I think, three sisters, is that correct? And one of them is here singing. Doreen is over in St. Peter's in Cambridge, along with another one of your sisters. Absolutely beautiful voices. It was so nice to have a surprise on my birthday. You're an extra present for me today. And please extend to your sisters my warm wishes and tell them I miss them in St. Peter's as well. All right. And don't forget, at St. Anselm's, we have an outside mass Sundays at 12 o'clock. You can either sit in your cars or sit out on the grass. You're welcome to join us. The Lord be with you.
1: And with your spirit.
0: May Almighty God bless you, Father, Son, the Holy Spirit. The Mass is ended. Go in peace.
2: We have worshiped God, the Father, the Son, and the Holy Spirit. 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

0: Saint Michael the Archangel, defend us in battle. Be our protection against the wickedness and snares of the devil. May God rebuke him, we humbly pray. And do thou, O Prince of the Heavenly Host, by the power of God, cast into hell Satan and all the evil spirits who prowl through the world seeking the ruin of souls. Amen.
1: Hi everyone, I'm Jay Fenn. I invite you to join us Wednesday for This Is The Day. We're going to have a great show. Architect Mauricio Cortez joins us to talk about the final push to complete La Sagrada Familia in Barcelona, Spain. This is just an iconic Catholic basilica. So join us right here on Catholic TV for This Is The Day on Wednesday. It's going to be a great show.

0: The angel of the Lord declared to Mary,
1: and she conceived of the Holy Spirit.
0: Hail Mary, full of grace, the Lord is with thee. Blessed art thou among women, and blessed is the fruit of thy womb, Jesus.
1: Holy Mary, Mother of God, pray for us sinners, now and at the hour of our death. Amen.
0: Behold, the handmaid of the Lord.
1: Be it done unto me according to thy word.
0: Hail Mary, full of grace, the Lord is with thee. Blessed art thou among women, and blessed is the fruit of thy womb, Jesus.
1: Holy Mary, Mother of God, pray for us sinners, now and at the hour of our death. Amen.
0: And the Word was made flesh,
1: and dwelt among us.
0: Hail Mary, full of grace, the Lord is with thee. Blessed art thou among women, and blessed is the fruit of thy womb, Jesus.
1: Holy Mary, Mother of God, pray for us sinners, now and at the hour of our death. Amen.
0: Pray for us, O Holy Mother of God,
1: that we may be made worthy of the promises of Christ.
0: Let us pray. Pour forth, we beseech thee, O Lord, thy grace into our hearts, that we, to whom the incarnation of Christ, thy Son, was made known by the message of an angel, may by his passion and cross be brought to the glory of his resurrection, through Christ our Lord.
1: Amen.

0: Laudetur Jesus Christus, praise be Jesus Christ. Welcome to the recitation of the Regina Coeli with Pope Leo the 14th, coming to you live from St. Peter's Square here in the Vatican. This is the last Regina Coeli. Next week we turn back to reciting the Angelus. Today the Church celebrates the great feast of Pentecost Sunday, which concludes the Easter season. And in other words, we turn to ordinary time in the liturgy. I'm Father Paul Samasumo. A warm welcome to our official partner, television and radio stations, EWTN Television, Salt and Light Television, Catholic TV, Catholic Faith Network, Shalom World Television, Atmadashan TV, and listeners of Luminous Radio. 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If you are following this broadcast on our various social media channels, you are most welcome indeed to this live transmission. And to our Catholic National Diocesan Religious Congregation on the radio and television stations, we are so glad that you are here for the recitation of the Regina Coeli with Pope Leo. Remember, you can always find more information and clarification regarding today's Regina Coeli on our website, vaticannews.va. The liturgical celebration of today, Pope Leo celebrated Holy Mass in the Basilica of St. Peter this morning to commemorate the liturgical celebration of today, which commemorates the descent of the Holy Spirit upon the disciples when they were gathered in Jerusalem. And often Pentecost is referred to as the birthday of the Church. We pray for the various gifts of the Holy Spirit, that with this feast we will receive the many gifts that the Holy Spirit gives us. Not only today, but always. Some of these are wisdom, understanding, the gift of counsel, fortitude, and also the gift of knowledge. It is quite warm in the square today. We have the sun shining there. I'm sure that's why you can see a couple of umbrellas there in the square, waiting for the Holy Father to come to the window of his study in the Apostolic Palace and to start the recitation of the Angelus. Notably also, tomorrow is a special day for Pope Leo. This will be the launch and the publication of his first encyclical. It will be launched here in the Vatican. But what is of interest is that it was actually signed on the 15th of May, which is 135 years from the time of another encyclical that was by another Pope Leo, Pope Leo the 13th. So 135 years later, Pope Leo the 14th will publish his first encyclical tomorrow. Anytime now, the Holy Father should appear at the window of his study to begin the recitation of the Angelus. And there you are, the curtains are open, and the Holy Father has come, much to the delight of the pilgrims who are in this square.
1: Cari fratelli e sorelle,
0: dear brothers and sisters, happy Sunday.
1: In questa solennità della
0: On this solennity of Pentecost,
1: siamo chiamati
0: we are called
1: a contemplare il
0: to contemplate
1: dello Spirito
0: the gift
1: Santo,
0: of the Holy Spirit, which was poured out in abundance
1: nascente,
0: upon the early Church, and is bestowed anew upon its members today, granting us light and strength throughout our everyday circumstances. Let us reflect on an image of the Spirit that today's liturgy sets before us.
1: Lo Spirit
0: opens
1: le porte.
0: Doors.
1: Il Vangelo,
0: the Gospel, in fact, tells us that the doors of the house where the disciples had met were locked for fear of the Jews.
1: E al tempo stesso,
0: at the same time,
1: il libro
0: the book
1: degli
0: of the Acts
1: degli
0: of the Apostles tells us that the Spirit came like a mighty wind, which opened those doors, impelling the disciples to go out and proclaim the good news of the risen Christ.
1: We can ask ourselves,
0: what doors the Holy Spirit opens today?
1: The first door
0: is that of God Himself, for the Spirit gives us access to the mystery of God as revealed in Jesus Christ. Through the gift of the Holy Spirit, God grants us true faith, helps us understand the meaning of Scripture, reveals Himself as our neighbor, and allows us to share in His very life. The Holy Spirit helps us to have a personal experience of God, to encounter Him in Jesus, and not merely in the observance of law, to recognize Him within us and to discover the signs of His presence in daily life. The second door, that of the upper room, that is the church. Without the fire of the Spirit, the church remains a prison of fear, timid in the face of the world's challenges, closed in on itself, and thus also incapable of entering into dialogue with the changing times. The Spirit opens the doors of the church so that it can be welcoming and be hospitable to all, even to those who have closed their doors on God, on neighbor, and on hope, and on the joy of living. As Pope Francis recalled, we are called to be a church that blesses and encourages. The doors of the church are open to everyone. Finally, the Holy Spirit opens the door of our heart, helping us to overcome resistance, selfishness, mistrust, and prejudice, while enabling us to live as children of God and brothers and sisters to one another. Where the Spirit of the Lord is, fraternity is born among individuals, groups, and people of the earth, and all speak the same language of love, which unites and brings harmony despite our differences. Brothers and sisters, even in our own day, especially on this day of Pentecost, we must invoke the Holy Spirit and ask Him to open all the doors that are still closed. We need to rediscover God as the Father who loves us, so that we can form a church where everyone feels at home and build a fraternal world where peace reigns among all people. Like the first disciples, we entrust ourselves to the intercession of the Virgin Mary, dwelling of the Holy Spirit and Mother of the Church.
1: Regina Celi, letare,
0: Queen
1: alleluia.
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2: Amen.
0: There we are. We have received a special blessing from the Holy Father himself on this feast day of Pentecost Sunday, where we have recited with him the Regina Caeli.
1: Cari fratelli e sorelle,
0: dear brothers and sisters,
1: ricorre oggi
0: today
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0: is the day of prayer for the church in China.
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1: a quella dei cattolici cinesi,
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0: And throughout the Middle East,
1: rivolgo il mio saluto
0: who are
1: a tutti voi,
0: because of
1: fedeli
0: the war.
1: Di Roma e pellegrini
0: and
1: di diversi paesi.

0: Greetings to all the pilgrims who have come from all over the world who are in this clan.
1: In particolare saluto il gruppo di persone con disabilità provenienti dalla Polonia.
0: A group of
1: come
0: disabled pilgrims from
1: come
0: Poland.
1: Pure I pellegrini venuti in bicicletta da Kelmis in Belgio.
0: Also some pilgrims who have come riding their bicycles from
1: a
0: Belgium.
1: Tutti auguro una buona domenica di Pentecoste.
0: And to everyone, I wish you a happy Sunday and happy feast of the Pentecost. After the recitation of the Angelus, Pope Leo, making reference to the accident, the coal mine accident that happened in China, praying for the 82, for the more than 82 victims there. And coincidentally today, the church prays for the church in China. This is a feast that has been happening since 2007. And that brings us to the end of the Pentecost Regina Coeli today. Pope Leo's first encyclical, Magnifica Humanitas, on safeguarding the human person in the era of artificial intelligence, will be launched tomorrow, Monday, the 25th. A presentation event with the presence of the Pope has been organized. Thank you for being part of today's Regina Coeli and for the Pope Massimo. On behalf of Vatican Media, thank you to everyone, our technicians and our director, and to our partner broadcasters of EWTN, Salt and Light TV, Catholic TV, Catholic Faith Network, Shalom World Television, Atmadashan TV, Luminous Radio. Laudato Jesus Christus, praise be Jesus Christ.

0: The obscure saint of the month for May is Saint Augustine of Canterbury. In the year 596, some 40 monks set out from Rome to evangelize the Anglo-Saxons in England. They were given this task by Pope Gregory the Great. Missionaries had gone to Britain years before, but the Saxon conquest of England had forced these Christians into hiding. Leading the missionary group was Augustine, who was the prior of the Abbey of St. Andrews in Rome. On the way to do their missionary work, the group had heard stories of the ferocity of the Anglo-Saxons and of the treacherous waters of the English Channel. So they halted their mission, and Augustine returned to Rome to air their concerns to the Pope. Gregory assured Augustine that their fears were groundless. So Augustine set out again. This time the group crossed the English Channel and landed in the territory of Kent, ruled by King Ethelbert, a pagan married to a Christian, Bertha. Ethelbert received them kindly, set up a residence for them in Canterbury, and within the year, on Pentecost Sunday 597, was himself baptized. Augustine was consecrated bishop, and more missionaries arrived from Rome to help with the new task. Work was sometimes slow, and Augustine did not always meet with success. Attempts to reconcile the Anglo-Saxon Christians with the original Briton Christians ended in failure. Under Pope Gregory's guidance, however, Augustine aided the growth from the ancient traditions to the new life by consecrating pagan temples for Christian worship and turning pagan festivals into feast days of martyrs. The limited success Augustine achieved in England before his death on May 26, 605, a short 8 years after his arrival, would eventually bear fruit long after in the conversion of England. Because of his work, Augustine of Canterbury is called the Apostle of England. His feast day in England and Wales is May 26th. Elsewhere, it's celebrated either May 27th or May 28th.
1: How should we receive communion, the Eucharist? In our hands, on our tongue, kneeling, standing? How? Let's pour some coffee on that. Hey guys, this is Father Brad Doyle, and you're watching Coffee Talk, where we drink coffee and talk about Jesus. And today we're talking about Jesus in the Blessed Sacrament. How should we receive him? How should we receive the Eucharist or the host? First, we have to decide or discern whether we should receive at all. This might make a lot of people mad and angry. How dare you say I shouldn't receive the Eucharist? I didn't say you shouldn't receive the Eucharist. That's up to your discernment. But there are things that should cause us not to receive. Again, people get mad and they point to other churches and they say, well, the church down the street has an open communion table. Everyone can receive no matter what they've

Donner, no matter who they are, no matter what they believe. First, I would say those churches in general have a different understanding of what the Eucharist is. To them, in general, it is a symbol. It's symbolic. So it's okay.

St. Paul dares. It's St. Paul who talks to us first in Scripture about worthy reception. It's not me. It's not my words. It's not Pope Francis. It's not the Catechism. Primarily, it does say it, but it gets it from the Bible. So let's go straight to Scripture. This is 1 Corinthians chapter 11, verse 17 starts with the abuses at the Lord's Supper. So it's Paul addressing the church at Corinth, and there's been abuses at Mass, at the Lord's Supper, at worship. So we're going to move on to verse 23, though. He says, "For I received from the Lord what I also delivered to you, that the Lord Jesus, on the night when he was betrayed, took bread. And when he had given thanks, he broke it and said, 'This is my body, which is for you.'" First, I just thought about this as I was reading. He says, "What I receive from the Lord, I also hand on to you." He wasn't at the Last Supper. So how did he receive this from the Lord? He received it from the church. Paul was just a Jew, didn't know about Christianity because it hadn't even happened. He wasn't at the Last Supper. So it wasn't Jesus in his flesh at the Last Supper that gave him this command. Paul's saying, "I'm handing on to you, church at Corinth, what I've received from the Lord because I've received it from the church." It's pretty sweet. And on to verse 27, it says, "Whoever therefore eats and drinks, or eats the bread or drinks the cup of the Lord in an unworthy manner will be guilty of profaning the body and blood of the Lord. Let a man examine himself, and so eat the bread and drink of the cup. For anyone who eats and drinks without discerning the body eats and drinks judgment upon himself." This is the scriptural foundation of the church's teaching about why we should discern, why we need to be in the state of grace. And Paul goes on to even say that there are people who are sick in Corinth. There's people who are sick, maybe even physically, but definitely spiritually, because they're receiving, even though they are not worthy to, or they're not prepared to, they're not in the state to receive. They haven't discerned the body and blood. They're eating and drinking, as Paul says, judgment upon themselves. Now, why is this the case? Because there's a reason, and it's this. The Eucharist is not primarily the sacrament that restores us to communion or restores the state of grace on our soul. It can, in a certain sense, with venial sins. If you have venial sins, you don't have to confess that over and over. The Eucharist, receiving the Eucharist, obviously gets rid of venial sins and you're restored to grace. But it cannot restore from mortal sins or total turning away from God. That sacrament is reconciliation. That's the sacrament for restoring us to communion so that we can live out that communion in a fuller sense and join ourselves in a one flesh union with the bridegroom. We're the bride, Christ is the bridegroom. Now, if we're not in a state of grace, if we have turned our backs completely against God, then receiving communion would be a lie. It'd be a lie with our bodies. We'd be saying with our bodies and with our actions, "I give myself completely to you. We are one. We are one flesh union." But we're not. I had turned my back on you, and I didn't ask for forgiveness before. I didn't receive that forgiveness. We are not reconciled, and yet I'm receiving. You can actually find an analogy in marriage. You know, I don't know personally, but I do a lot of marriage prep. I do a lot of counseling. I hear confessions. I talk to married couples. I have a lot of great friends who are very open with me because of my position as a priest and my even detachment. I can be, you know, objective with all these different couples because I myself am not in a couple. And what I've heard is that this is true for marriage as well and the marital embrace or the marital act. The marital act is not what heals division. It is a result of that division being healed. In fact, if someone engages in the marital act and there's been a loss of trust or a break of communion within the marriage, it could actually hurt you. You are living out in your body something that's not true about your relationship. First, you need to go heal. First, you need to make reconciliation. And that marital act can be a living out of that. I hope that's not too crazy. I don't know. That's what my friends say. But I think it bears a truth even in receiving the Eucharist, that the Eucharist, the Mass, is the wedding feast of the Lamb. And all of our marriages here on earth point to that. And so receiving the Eucharist is the culmination. It's the consummation, if you will, the finishing of that act where we become a one flesh union. We need to make sure we're actually in communion when we receive it or we're living a lie. And last,

Just want to go over the mechanics of receiving the Eucharist, like what not to do and what to do. Okay, here's what not to do. First, don't do the trap door. Okay, the trap door is like hands next to each other, receiving on the hand, but maybe the Eucharist goes on the little crease right there, and all of a sudden, whoop, oh, trap door, there goes the Lord. Okay, that's not a good way of receiving, because it's you have a chance of profaning the Eucharist or not treating the Eucharist with respect and dropping it on the ground. Obviously, accidents happen, but let's not do the trapdoor. Secondly, we're not gonna do the body snatcher. The body snatcher is where you take your fingers and you're like, coming in, Father, yeah! One, because it kinda doesn't express in the body the reality of what's happening, in which you're receiving. You have to receive. And so it's almost like a grasping at the mystery instead of receiving of the mystery. And of course, there's practical reasons. You can drop, people aren't very accurate, hand-eye coordination, I don't know. So what's best is to receive. If you're gonna receive in the hand, you should do so as St. Cyril of Jerusalem said. This is in the 300s, the fourth century, all the way back then. It's an ancient practice, so we can receive in the hand, the church allows us to. Because St. Cyril says this, in approaching, therefore, come not with your wrists extended or your fingers spread. So like, don't go and grab the Eucharist. Don't like go, hey, put the Eucharist there. That's what he's saying. But make your left hand a throne for your right. Boom, he's talking, like this is way back in the early church. Make your left hand a throne for the right, as for that which is to receive a king. And having hallowed your palm, receive the body of Christ, saying over it, Amen. So then, after having carefully hallowed your eyes by the touch of the holy body, partake of it, giving heed lest you lose any portion thereof. For whatever you lose is evidently a loss to you, as it were from one of your own members. Okay, so you have to prepare your hand like a throne, and so left hand on top, right hand on the bottom, so that you can take your dominant hand or your dominant hand, right? So whatever your dominant hand is, that will be on the bottom. But mine's left hand right here, right hand, I receive. So it's the best way if you're gonna receive the hand. But there's also another way to receive. It's on your tongue or directly into your mouth. And this has a big tradition as well. So from that early church onward, the church made it actually a requirement to receive on the tongue. Why? Because our bodies matter. What we do with our bodies speaks to ourselves. There's almost a catechesis of the body and the posture of receiving. So what is highlighted? What do we receive when we receive on the tongue? I think it's easier to recognize that we are receiving something great. It's not ordinary. You don't receive ordinary things that way. You know, if your friend's like, hey man, you want a cookie? You know, you go to their house and got the cookie jar or whatever, and he's like, hey, you want a cookie? And you go, yeah, man, I want a cookie. And he goes, okay, here. You don't go, like, what? You're not gonna do that? It's weird. But why is receiving the Eucharist different? Well, that's just a cookie. But this is truly the body, blood, soul, and divinity of Jesus. So you receive in a way that's different. Now, obviously, receiving on the hand in the way we talked about is different as well. I don't go, yes, please give me a cookie. But if you receive on the tongue, it's so different, so out there, so crazy in the eyes of the world, it catechizes the world. It says, we believe truly that this is different. So, and they also would receive on the knees. And that's also an option, even if you're in line. So we have options. We have options. You can receive on the hand worthily and with respect, knowing what it is. You can receive on the tongue. You can receive on the tongue kneeling. You can receive kneeling on the hand. Those are all your options. The most important thing you need to know, though, is when you do receive, make sure how you do it with your body, whether it's reverently in your hand, reverently on your tongue, reverently kneeling, you do so in a way that shows people around you and shows you even yourself what you believe about the Eucharist. That is Jesus' body, blood, soul, and divinity. It's the bridegroom giving himself to the bride.

0: And maybe Ascension isn't a very familiar term with everybody as much as Jesuit or Franciscan, but I know you know the name Vincent de Paul, a man who had a great heart for the poor, and living out his instincts from God given to him in his heart. Many followed him, and the Vincentian order was developed. But I'm a Vincentian priest, and working here at the shrine, we have consecration to Mary. The last prayer of the Miraculous Medal Novena is a very, very powerful prayer, and part of it says, the Miraculous Medal is a certain sign of Mary's affection for us and a constant reminder of our duties towards Mary. And I think, we look and we see that Mary has made this medal for us. It wasn't a medal that somebody else made and Mary gave to us. She designed it because we're her children, and it's a certain sign of Mary's affection for us and also a reminder of our duties towards Mary, to promote devotion to Mary any way we can in prayer, but also sharing with others the Miraculous Medal story and our experience of coming here to the shrine. And so being consecrated, meaning being consecrated to the Mother of God, and that's, Mary is our intercessor, and just having that kind of relationship, that kind of spiritual bond with Mary is something which gives a lot of peace, gives a lot of healing, gives a lot of strength, gives a lot of hope. And so I experienced that myself, and I encourage everybody to consecrate themselves and realize what the consecration means, because you get all these gifts when you consecrate yourself to Mary with a Miraculous Medal, a certain sign of Mary's affection for us, for all of us, and it's always a reminder of our duties towards our mother. Amen.
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thank you so much for taking the time to pray today the glorious mysteries of the Holy Rosary of the Blessed Virgin Mary. I'm standing here in the center aisle of the Basilica of the Sacred Heart on the campus of Our Lady's University, the University of Notre Dame in Notre Dame, Indiana. This independent Catholic teaching and research university was founded in 1842 by Father Edward Sorin, a priest of the Congregation of the Holy Cross. And it is today for alumni and people from this area and all over the country, sacred space, and especially for the students who study here. For here they come closer to Jesus Christ, the Son of the Blessed Virgin Mary. And so let us pray together in the name of the Father and of the Son and of the Holy Spirit. Amen. I believe in God, the Father, the Almighty, maker of heaven and earth. I believe in Jesus Christ, his only Son, our Lord, who was conceived by the Holy Spirit, born of the Virgin Mary, suffered under Pontius Pilate, was crucified, died, and was buried. He descended to the dead. On the third day, he rose again. He ascended into heaven and is seated at the right hand of the Father. He will come again in glory to judge the living and the dead. I believe in the Holy Spirit, the Holy Catholic Church, the communion of saints, the forgiveness of sin, the resurrection of the body, and life everlasting. Amen. Our Father, who art in heaven, hallowed be thy name. Thy kingdom come, thy will be done on earth as it is in heaven. Give us this day our daily bread, and forgive us our trespasses as we forgive those who trespass against us. And lead us not into temptation, but deliver us from evil. Amen. Hail Mary, full of grace, the Lord is with thee. Blessed art thou among women, and

Blessed is the fruit of thy womb, Jesus. Holy Mary, Mother of God, pray for us sinners, now and at the hour of our death. Amen. Hail, Mary, full of grace, the Lord is with thee. Blessed art thou among women, and blessed is the fruit of thy womb, Jesus. Holy Mary, Mother of God, pray for us sinners, now and at the hour of our death. Amen. Hail, Mary, full of grace, the Lord is with thee. Blessed art thou among women, and blessed is the fruit of thy womb, Jesus. Holy Mary, Mother of God, pray for us sinners now and at the hour of our death. Amen. Glory be to the Father, and to the Son, and to the Holy Spirit, as it was in the beginning, is now, and ever shall be, world without end. Amen. The first glorious mystery, the resurrection of Jesus. You know, here on the campus of Our Lady's University, Mass is celebrated in this beautiful basilica, but also each and every Sunday evening during the academic year in all the various residence halls. Mass is celebrated late at night with the students. Each and every Sunday, all of us gather to celebrate the liturgy, to remember and to bring closer to our hearts this great mystery that we meditate upon now, the resurrection of Jesus from the dead. If Jesus Christ is not alive, if he is not risen, then our preaching, our faith is meaningless, as St. Paul tells us. And so here and throughout parish churches in this country, indeed throughout the universal church, each and every Sunday, we honor Jesus Christ who is alive, risen from the dead. And we celebrate that hope that one day, by the merits of his cross and resurrection, we too might live a new and unending life. Our Father who art in heaven, hallowed be thy name. Thy kingdom come, thy will be done, on earth as it is in heaven. Give us this day our daily bread, and forgive us our trespasses, as we forgive those who trespass against us. And lead us not into temptation, but deliver us from evil. Amen. Hail, Mary, full of grace, the Lord is with thee. Blessed art thou among women, and blessed is the fruit of thy womb, Jesus. Holy Mary, Mother of God, pray for us sinners, now and at the hour of our death. Amen. Hail, Mary, full of grace, the Lord is with thee. Blessed art thou among women, and blessed is the fruit of thy womb, Jesus. Holy Mary, Mother of God, pray for us sinners, now and at the hour of our death. Amen. Hail, Mary, full of grace, the Lord is with thee. Blessed art thou among women, and blessed is the fruit of thy womb, Jesus. Holy Mary, Mother of God, pray for us sinners, now and at the hour of our death. Amen. Hail, Mary, full of grace, the Lord is with thee. Blessed art thou among women, and blessed is the fruit of thy womb, Jesus. Holy Mary, Mother of God, pray for us sinners, now and at the hour of our death. Amen. Hail, Mary, full of grace, the Lord is with thee. Blessed art thou among women, and blessed is the fruit of thy womb, Jesus. Holy Mary, Mother of God, pray for us sinners, now and at the hour of our death. Amen. Hail, Mary, full of grace, the Lord is with thee. Blessed art thou among women, and blessed is the fruit of thy womb, Jesus. Holy Mary, Mother of God, pray for us sinners, now and at the hour of our death. Amen. Hail, Mary, full of grace, the Lord is with thee. Blessed art thou among women, and blessed is the fruit of thy womb, Jesus. Holy Mary, Mother of God, pray for us sinners, now and at the hour of our death. Amen. Hail, Mary, full of grace, the Lord is with thee. Blessed art thou among women, and blessed is the fruit of thy womb, Jesus. Holy Mary, Mother of God, pray for us sinners, now and at the hour of our death. Amen. Hail, Mary, full of grace, the Lord is with thee. Blessed art thou among women, and blessed is the fruit of thy womb, Jesus. Holy Mary, Mother of God, pray for us sinners, now and at the hour of our death. Amen. Hail, Mary, full of grace, the Lord is with thee. Blessed art thou among women, and blessed is the fruit of thy womb, Jesus. Holy Mary, Mother of God, pray for us sinners, now and at the hour of our death. Amen.
Glory be to the Father, and to the Son, and to the Holy Spirit, as it was in the beginning, is now, and ever shall be, world without end. Amen. O my Jesus, forgive us our sins. Save us from the fires of hell. Lead all souls to heaven, especially those who are in most need of thy mercy. The second glorious mystery, the ascension of Jesus. You know, I remember when I first went to college and then to graduate school, I can remember feeling at times very alone. It's difficult when we leave behind our families and our friends. That emotion, I'm sure, is felt time and time again by young women and men who come to Our Lady's University here, the University of Notre Dame. But you know, the feelings of being alone, even when we're in a crowd, are very much a part of our human experience, aren't they? When Jesus left us to return to the right hand of the Father, he did not abandon us. But yet, though we cannot see him, he remains our strength, our consolation, our shepherd in good times and in bad. Jesus is our only hope. He has not left us to abandon us. So even when we feel alone, we know by faith that the Lord remains with us always until the end of the age. Our Father, who art in heaven, hallowed be thy name. Thy kingdom come, thy will be done on earth as it is in heaven. Give us this day our daily bread, and forgive us our trespasses as we forgive those who trespass against us. And lead us not into temptation, but deliver us from evil. Amen. Hail Mary, full of grace, the Lord is with thee. Blessed art thou among women, and blessed is the fruit of thy womb, Jesus. Holy Mary, Mother of God, pray for us sinners, now and at the hour of our death. Amen. Hail Mary, full of grace, the Lord is with thee. Blessed art thou among women, and blessed is the fruit of thy womb, Jesus. Holy Mary, Mother of God, pray for us sinners, now and at the hour of our death. Amen. Hail Mary, full of grace, the Lord is with thee. Blessed art thou among women, and blessed is the fruit of thy womb, Jesus. Holy Mary, Mother of God, pray for us sinners, now and at the hour of our death. Amen. Hail Mary, full of grace, the Lord is with thee. Blessed art thou among women, and blessed is the fruit of thy womb, Jesus. Holy Mary, Mother of God, pray for us sinners, now and at the hour of our death. Amen. Hail Mary, full of grace, the Lord is with thee. Blessed art thou among women, and blessed is the fruit of thy womb, Jesus. Holy Mary, Mother of God, pray for us sinners, now and at the hour of our death. Amen. Hail Mary, full of grace, the Lord is with thee. Blessed art thou among women, and blessed is the fruit of thy womb, Jesus. Holy Mary, Mother of God, pray for us sinners, now and at the hour of our death. Amen. Hail Mary, full of grace, the Lord is with thee. Blessed art thou among women, and blessed is the fruit of thy womb, Jesus. Holy Mary, Mother of God, pray for us sinners, now and at the hour of our death. Amen. Hail Mary, full of grace, the Lord is with thee. Blessed art thou among women, and blessed is the fruit of thy womb, Jesus. Holy Mary, Mother of God, pray for us sinners, now and at the hour of our death. Amen. Hail Mary, full of grace, the Lord is with thee. Blessed art thou among women, and blessed is the fruit of thy womb, Jesus. Holy Mary, Mother of God, pray for us sinners, now and at the hour of our death. Amen. Hail Mary, full of grace, the Lord is with thee. Blessed art thou among women, and blessed is the fruit of thy womb, Jesus. Holy Mary, Mother of God, pray for us sinners, now and at the hour of our death. Amen. Glory be to the Father, and to the Son, and to the Holy Spirit, as it was in the beginning, is now, and ever shall be, world without end. Amen. O my Jesus, forgive us our sins. Save us from the fires of hell. Lead all souls into heaven, especially those
who are in most need of thy mercy.

The third glorious mystery, the descent of the Holy Spirit. At the beginning of the academic year here at the University of Notre Dame and in institutions of higher learning throughout this great land, prayers are offered, masses are celebrated to recall the fire, the power, the wisdom of the Holy Spirit that came upon the church that first Pentecost, upon the apostles and Mary who were huddled there in the upper room. It is the Holy Spirit that animates the church. It is the Spirit that causes us to want to pray right now these glorious mysteries of the Rosary. It is the Holy Spirit that encourages so many young people to come here to this glorious basilica at the heart of Our Lady's University each and every Sunday to celebrate the Eucharist. It is the fire of the Holy Spirit that inspires wisdom in young people as they go from this place to make the church, our country, and our world a better place. As we offer these prayers, this decade of the Rosary, pray that the Holy Spirit might inflame within you a passion for following Jesus Christ with all that you are. And so we pray. Our Father who art in heaven, hallowed be thy name. Thy kingdom come, thy will be done, on earth as it is in heaven. Give us this day our daily bread, and forgive us our trespasses, as we forgive those who trespass against us. And lead us not into temptation, but deliver us from evil. Amen. Hail Mary, full of grace, the Lord is with thee. Blessed art thou among women, and blessed is the fruit of thy womb, Jesus. Holy Mary, Mother of God, pray for us sinners, now and at the hour of our death. Amen. Hail Mary, full of grace, the Lord is with thee. Blessed art thou among women, and blessed is the fruit of thy womb, Jesus. Holy Mary, Mother of God, pray for us sinners, now and at the hour of our death. Amen. Hail Mary, full of grace, the Lord is with thee. Blessed art thou among women, and blessed is the fruit of thy womb, Jesus. Holy Mary, Mother of God, pray for us sinners, now and at the hour of our death. Amen. Hail Mary, full of grace, the Lord is with thee. Blessed art thou among women, and blessed is the fruit of thy womb, Jesus. Holy Mary, Mother of God, pray for us sinners, now and at the hour of our death. Amen. Hail Mary, full of grace, the Lord is with thee. Blessed art thou among women, and blessed is the fruit of thy womb, Jesus. Holy Mary, Mother of God, pray for us sinners, now and at the hour of our death. Amen. Hail Mary, full of grace, the Lord is with thee. Blessed art thou among women, and blessed is the fruit of thy womb, Jesus. Holy Mary, Mother of God, pray for us sinners, now and at the hour of our death. Amen. Hail Mary, full of grace, the Lord is with thee. Blessed art thou among women, and blessed is the fruit of thy womb, Jesus. Holy Mary, Mother of God, pray for us sinners, now and at the hour of our death. Amen. Hail Mary, full of grace, the Lord is with thee. Blessed art thou among women, and blessed is the fruit of thy womb, Jesus. Holy Mary, Mother of God, pray for us sinners, now and at the hour of our death. Amen. Hail Mary, full of grace, the Lord is with thee. Blessed art thou among women, and blessed is the fruit of thy womb, Jesus. Holy Mary, Mother of God, pray for us sinners, now and at the hour of our death. Amen. Hail Mary, full of grace, the Lord is with thee. Blessed art thou among women, and blessed is the fruit of thy womb, Jesus. Holy Mary, Mother of God, pray for us sinners, now and at the hour of our death. Amen. Glory be to the Father, and to the Son, and to the Holy Spirit, as it was in the beginning, is now, and ever shall be, world without end. Amen. O my Jesus, forgive us our sins, save us from the fires of hell, lead all souls into heaven, especially those who are in most need of thy mercy. The fourth glorious mystery is the mystery of the Assumption of Mary into heaven. It has been our belief
as a Christian community since the very earliest of times, that Mary, who was conceived without sin at the time when she left this life, was taken by the power of God, body and soul, into heaven. This university, of course, is named after Our Lady, Notre Dame. Her motherly care protects those who study here. Her watchful eye and powerful intercession look over those who have gone from this campus and continue to practice their faith and live it in various jobs, occupations, as married and single men and women, as priests and religious. Our Lady's care extends over all of us. And when we come to her and pray this most powerful prayer, the prayer of the Rosary, we know that she is truly one of our greatest friends, our greatest advocates, and she is body and soul in heaven. She can whisper our needs, our deepest longings, into the ears of her Son. Our Father, who art in heaven, hallowed be thy name. Thy kingdom come, thy will be done, on earth as it is in heaven. Give us this day our daily bread, and forgive us our trespasses, as we forgive those who trespass against us. And lead us not into temptation, but deliver us from evil. Amen. Hail, Mary, full of grace, the Lord is with thee. Blessed art thou among women, and blessed is the fruit of thy womb, Jesus. Holy Mary, Mother of God, pray for us sinners, now and at the hour of our death. Amen. Hail, Mary, full of grace, the Lord is with thee. Blessed art thou among women, and blessed is the fruit of thy womb, Jesus. Holy Mary, Mother of God, pray for us sinners, now and at the hour of our death. Amen. Hail, Mary, full of grace, the Lord is with thee. Blessed art thou among women, and blessed is the fruit of thy womb, Jesus. Holy Mary, Mother of God, pray for us sinners, now and at the hour of our death. Amen. Hail, Mary, full of grace, the Lord is with thee. Blessed art thou among women, and blessed is the fruit of thy womb, Jesus. Holy Mary, Mother of God, pray for us sinners, now and at the hour of our death. Amen. Hail, Mary, full of grace, the Lord is with thee. Blessed art thou among women, and blessed is the fruit of thy womb, Jesus. Holy Mary, Mother of God, pray for us sinners, now and at the hour of our death. Amen. Hail, Mary, full of grace, the Lord is with thee. Blessed art thou among women, and blessed is the fruit of thy womb, Jesus. Holy Mary, Mother of God, pray for us sinners, now and at the hour of our death. Amen. Hail, Mary, full of grace, the Lord is with thee. Blessed art thou among women, and blessed is the fruit of thy womb, Jesus. Holy Mary, Mother of God, pray for us sinners, now and at the hour of our death. Amen. Hail, Mary, full of grace, the Lord is with thee. Blessed art thou among women, and blessed is the fruit of thy womb, Jesus. Holy Mary, Mother of God, pray for us sinners, now and at the hour of our death. Amen. Hail, Mary, full of grace, the Lord is with thee. Blessed art thou among women, and blessed is the fruit of thy womb, Jesus. Holy Mary, Mother of God, pray for us sinners, now and at the hour of our death. Amen. Hail, Mary, full of grace, the Lord is with thee. Blessed art thou among women, and blessed is the fruit of thy womb, Jesus. Holy Mary, Mother of God, pray for us sinners, now and at the hour of our death. Amen. Glory be to the Father, and to the Son, and to the Holy Spirit, as it was in the beginning, is now, and ever shall be, world without end. Amen. O my Jesus, forgive us our sins. Save us from the fires of hell. Lead all souls into heaven, especially those who are in most need of thy mercy. The fifth glorious mystery, the coronation of the Blessed Virgin Mary. This tremendously beautiful basilica, whose steeple reaches some 230 feet into the heavens, is, along with the
golden dome.

at the very center of Notre Dame University. And rightly so, for at the center of our lives is our faith in Jesus Christ, the celebration of the Eucharist, and the maternal care of his mother, whom he has crowned as Queen of the Angels and Queen of the Saints. As the steeple here at the center of Our Lady's University reaches to the heavens, so too our prayers to she who can advocate for us, a wonderful advocate, praying for us, her children, now and at the hour of our death, Our Lady, who is so full of grace. Our Father, who art in heaven, hallowed be thy name. Thy kingdom come, thy will be done, on earth as it is in heaven. Give us this day our daily bread, and forgive us our trespasses, as we forgive those who trespass against us. And lead us not into temptation, but deliver us from evil. Amen. Hail, Mary, full of grace, the Lord is with thee. Blessed art thou among women, and blessed is the fruit of thy womb, Jesus. Holy Mary, Mother of God, pray for us sinners, now and at the hour of our death. Amen. Hail, Mary, full of grace, the Lord is with thee. Blessed art thou among women, and blessed is the fruit of thy womb, Jesus. Holy Mary, Mother of God, pray for us sinners, now and at the hour of our death. Amen. Hail, Mary, full of grace, the Lord is with thee. Blessed art thou among women, and blessed is the fruit of thy womb, Jesus. Holy Mary, Mother of God, pray for us sinners, now and at the hour of our death. Amen. Hail, Mary, full of grace, the Lord is with thee. Blessed art thou among women, and blessed is the fruit of thy womb, Jesus. Holy Mary, Mother of God, pray for us sinners, now and at the hour of our death. Amen. Hail, Mary, full of grace, the Lord is with thee. Blessed art thou among women, and blessed is the fruit of thy womb, Jesus. Holy Mary, Mother of God, pray for us sinners, now and at the hour of our death. Amen. Hail, Mary, full of grace, the Lord is with thee. Blessed art thou among women, and blessed is the fruit of thy womb, Jesus. Holy Mary, Mother of God, pray for us sinners, now and at the hour of our death. Amen. Hail, Mary, full of grace, the Lord is with thee. Blessed art thou among women, and blessed is the fruit of thy womb, Jesus. Holy Mary, Mother of God, pray for us sinners, now and at the hour of our death. Amen. Hail, Mary, full of grace, the Lord is with thee. Blessed art thou among women, and blessed is the fruit of thy womb, Jesus. Holy Mary, Mother of God, pray for us sinners, now and at the hour of our death. Amen. Hail, Mary, full of grace, the Lord is with thee. Blessed art thou among women, and blessed is the fruit of thy womb, Jesus. Holy Mary, Mother of God, pray for us sinners, now and at the hour of our death. Amen. Hail, Mary, full of grace, the Lord is with thee. Blessed art thou among women, and blessed is the fruit of thy womb, Jesus. Holy Mary, Mother of God, pray for us sinners, now and at the hour of our death. Amen. Glory be to the Father, and to the Son, and to the Holy Spirit, as it was in the beginning, is now, and ever shall be, world without end. Amen. O my Jesus, forgive us our sins. Save us from the fires of hell. Lead all souls into heaven, especially those who are in most need of thy mercy. Hail, Holy Queen, Mother of Mercy, our life, our sweetness, and our hope. To thee do we cry, poor banished children of Eve. To thee do we send up our sighs, mourning and weeping in this valley of tears. Turn then, most gracious advocate, thine eyes of mercy toward us, and after this, our exile, show unto us the blessed fruit of thy womb, Jesus. O clement, O loving, O sweet Virgin Mary, pray for us, O Holy Mother of God, that we may be made worthy of the promises of Christ. Let us pray. O God, whose only begotten Son, by whose life, death, and resurrection has purchased for us the rewards of everlasting life, grant, we beseech thee, that by meditating on these mysteries of the Most Holy Rosary of the Blessed Virgin Mary, we may both imitate what they contain and obtain what they promise, through the same Christ our Lord. Amen. May the divine assistance remain always with us. May the souls of the faithful departed, through the mercy of God, rest in peace. Holy Mother, with thy loving child, thy blessing give to us this day. In the name of the Father, and of the Son, and of the Holy Spirit. Amen. Well, thank you so much for

Joining me in praying these glorious mysteries of the Holy Rosary here on the campus of the University of Notre Dame, Our Lady's University. May the protection and prayers of Our Lady, the Blessed Virgin Mary, remain with you now and always.

closed captioning provided by a grant from the Raskob Foundation for Catholic Activities and our Sunday visitor.

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I'm Sonia Corbett, the Catholic Evangelista, welcoming you to the Catholic TV Network and our new series called The Evangelista Bible Study. And this series, we're talking about my book, Fulfilled. It is uncovering the biblical foundations of Catholicism, and we're talking about the Old Testament tabernacle as an apologetic for how to explain the Catholic faith, particularly through the scriptures. And for me, as a convert from the Southern Baptist tradition, that was a really important principle. If we can't explain it from the scriptures, then it can't be true, we thought, as Baptists. And I knew quite a bit about the Old Testament tabernacle as a Baptist, but it wasn't until I went to a Mass for the first time that I started to put the pieces together in how the Catholic Church is fulfilled, or how the Old Testament tabernacle is fulfilled in the Catholic Church's faith and worship. So the tabernacle is actually also a really good way to study the scriptures as a whole, because the Bible begins and ends with this idea of tabernacle. Now, most of us as Catholics, when we hear the word tabernacle, we think of that golden receptacle either behind the altar or somewhere near the altar that homes or houses the consecrated Eucharist. But before there was that tabernacle, there was the Old Testament tabernacle, and then the Messianic temple that is prophesied through the prophets, particularly in Ezekiel. And then we see the New Testament church is a tabernacle of God made up of living stones, you and I. And then we get this vision of the heavenly tabernacle or the heavenly temple in the book of Revelation. And we see what heavenly worship looks like. And in fact, the book of Hebrews says that the Old Testament tabernacle is a prototype or a template for that tabernacle or temple in the heavens. And so it's really important for us, and in fact, Jesus said this, that it's important that we pull from both the Old Testament and the New. He says a good steward will pull from the old and the new. And in the church, that sort of old and new together is called typology. So the Old Testament tabernacle is a type then of New Testament worship, and both of those are a type of the worship occurring in heaven, which we get a really good picture of in the book of Revelation. When St. John, when the heavens are open to him in this heavenly vision, he sees the temple of God and the worship occurring there. And in the Catholic Church, our Mass is very similar. And in fact, we can see the Mass outlined for us in that book of Revelation. So we're gonna begin then. Again, this is from my book, Fulfilled, and it has a book and a workbook from which I am going to share with you all of the furnishings and the elements of the Old Testament tabernacle throughout this study to show you how Catholic faith and worship is rooted in that Old Testament tabernacle. So nothing that the church does is arbitrary or made up. It was actually first prescribed by God in the Old Testament, and he gave very specific directions to Moses on Mount Sinai. When they left Egypt, they were to travel to Mount Sinai to worship. And when they got there, God gave Moses the plans for this tabernacle. It was a place of worship. The word tabernacle means a home or a dwelling place. And the scriptures say that God longs to dwell with his people. And so through the Old Testament tabernacle, we get that first template, that first iteration, we could say, of the tabernacle. So typology, according to the church, especially the church fathers, typology is the key to understanding the scriptures, particularly the Old Testament. So what is in the Old Testament, all of that stuff, which is sometimes hard to read, all of that stuff, those are types of other things in the New Testament. And so when we're reading the Old Testament, if it's difficult, at times it's good to understand a little bit about the genres of the books of the Bible. And so we have those first five books. The Jewish people call that the Torah or the Pentateuch, the first five books, penta meaning five. And so I
put together a little acronym that helps me remember what those first five are, GELLAND. So Genesis, Exodus, Leviticus, Numbers, and Deuteronomy. Genesis tells us the beginnings, the origins. And then we have the book of Exodus, which is where most of our study throughout this series is going to be concentrated. Because in the book of Exodus, we get the story of the people of Israel leaving Egypt, which is a type of we ourselves leaving our sin place behind, or our sin patterns or our sin habits behind, and journeying through the desert and learning how to worship God properly. Now, a word on worship. This is one of the most beautiful things, I think, about the Old Testament tabernacle is that it teaches us, first of all, that worship is not about me. It's not about what I like. It's not about the music I prefer. It's not about whether I appreciate the homily or whether everything is understandable or not, to be perfectly honest. Worship is about God and what He has prescribed, and that's not arbitrary either. God has prescribed a particular type of worship because He knows what we need to draw us into the closest possible relationship with Him. So worship is about what draws us into the closest possible relationship with God. It's not about what I like. It's not about any of that. My preferences, it's about what God knows is the best for me and what will draw me most completely into His presence. So those first five books of the Bible then, called the Pentateuch, those are also called the Law. When we hear Jesus talk about the Law and the Prophets, He's really talking about those first five books. And then we have some history books. The next several books are history books. And then we have the wisdom writings, the Proverbs, the Psalms, Wisdom, Baruch, Sirach. Those are wisdom writings. And then we have the prophets, and those are divided into the major prophets, which are just, that just means they're longer. And then we have these minor prophets, which are short little books. And then we have another history book there at the end, the Maccabees. So it's important to understand a little bit about genres of the Old Testament as we're reading it so that we don't get lost in the minutia of what's being said, particularly in the book of Leviticus. If you're reading Genesis and Exodus, both of those books read

like a narrative. They're pretty much like any other narrative. And so we read those and they flow really well. They give us the story and we follow those pretty easily. And then we hit Leviticus, and Leviticus is a hard book. And it's dry and it's a little depressing because it has lots and lots of rules. But if you know what the book of Leviticus is, then it makes it much easier to read it without getting bogged down in the rules and the legalism of it. Because Leviticus is the worship manual of God's people, the Jewish people. And so it reads a lot like our modern tax code. Dry, boring, do this, don't do that. Particularly in rules of worship, the rituals, the ceremonies of the liturgy of God's people surrounded and taking place in that tabernacle of worship. So a tabernacle then is a dwelling place. And the first tabernacle, actually, I mentioned that the tabernacle, the idea of a tabernacle, begins the Bible and ends the Bible. Because the Jewish people understood creation to be a type of tabernacle as well. All of creation is a home for us. And so God created the cosmos and time and space and the Garden of Eden, and he placed the first two human beings there. And it is said by the Jewish scholars and rabbis that the Garden of Eden would have been the Holy of Holies of that tabernacle. And so we see from the very beginning that this idea of a dwelling place is in the very beginning of the scriptures. And then we have this tabernacle of worship that God prescribed for the people on Mount Sinai through Moses. And that is the dwelling place of God with his people. So this worship tabernacle was, we can think of it as a rectangle within a rectangle. And the people of God, there were 12 tribes, and the people of God lived around the four corners or the four sides of the outer rectangle. So three tribes at each of the four sides. So God's presence rested within the Holy of Holies on the Ark of the Covenant in a pillar of cloud by day and fire by night. And that pillar guided them through the wilderness. That cloud, I always thought that was a cloud of smoke. But if you actually look at the Hebrew word there, what you see, it's a thundercloud. So it had water in it. And so this pillar of cloud during the day and fire by night led the people through the wilderness because that tabernacle was actually portable. It was a rectangular structure and a smaller rectangle on the inside built of wood overlaid on the interior with gold and then covered completely with animal skins to keep out the wind and the sand and those kinds of things. So God's presence rested in the tabernacle and the people could see it. I always liken that pillar of cloud and fire to the 9/11 memorials. If you remember what those looked like after 9/11, those big pillars of light that shot way up in the air, just miles up in the air. And that's a little bit, if we are going to try to imagine it, that's a little bit what that pillar of cloud and fire would have looked like to the people of Israel that lived around this Old Testament tabernacle. So they saw God's presence living with them, and it was literal. It was a literal, visible presence of God with them. So God gave the people all of the materials that they would need to build this worship space, this worship structure, from the people of Egypt. He made it so that they were so happy to see them leave after those 10 plagues. God instructed the people to ask the Egyptians for textiles and jewels and gold and jewelry and all of these elements that they took with them out of Egypt into the desert. And then when they reached Mount Sinai, God asked them through Moses for a free will offering. And that free will offering was what the people made the elements of the tabernacle with.
And so God gave

gave them what they needed to follow his directions and to build this worship space. So for us, the application would be that God always gives us, we'll call it booty, from the enemy to fulfill the instructions and the directions that he gives us for how to live our lives once we get to the desert and finally to the promised land, because that desert is not meant to last forever. It's just a transition place where we learn how to relate to God, how to live with him in proper worship, and how to worship him in the way that draws us into the closest possible relationship with him. So all of these directions throughout the Torah, the law, they may seem harsh or strict, and they are, because God knew that this was a template. This Old Testament tabernacle would be a template for the permanent structure of worship, the temple that would be built many, many, many millennia later, or at least several hundred years later, in Jerusalem. And then even later, when that temple was destroyed, it would be rebuilt on the same site in the same pattern. And that would have been Herod's temple, the temple at which Jesus worshiped in his time. And then, of course, that temple was destroyed. And we have this heavenly vision that John gave us in the book of Revelation of the heavenly tabernacle, which each of those, the temple, the two temples, and then before that, the tabernacle in the wilderness, were all templates, or they foreshadowed the worship that was occurring in heaven. So we get lots and lots of direction. And in fact, we're going to look at the book of Exodus throughout our study together. And most of the directions that we're looking at begin in chapter 27 of the book of Exodus. And I hope that if you have your Bible, that you'll get it and follow along with me throughout the series, because the detail here is going to blow your mind. You're not going to believe how consistently God prescribed and planned this worship structure so that it would be recognizable to the people, the Jewish people in the bigger temple, the more permanent temple, but also in the Catholic Church. And then, of course, later on when we're in heaven, the worship there will be familiar to us because we've been familiar with all of those directions and the ways that those things foreshadowed the heavenly worship in the book of Revelation. So I'll be looking at chapters 27 of the book of Exodus all the way through the end of the book. And what we see in the beginning, particularly in chapter 27, is the beginning of the instructions for each of the elements. And as you'll see in the diagram of the tabernacle, you can see the rectangular structure. You can see that the very first thing that's encountered is the brazen altar, which is the first direction that we get in chapter 27 of the book of Exodus. And Exodus actually begins with the outer part and then moves into the more inner parts. And that's exactly how we're going to follow each of the elements, because in building a relationship with God, we move from the less intimate spaces to the more intimate spaces, both in our hearts and in worship. Our churches are actually laid out this way as well. So we have that narthex on the outside where all the talk occurs. And then we enter in where there is that baptismal font. And then you have the sanctuary. And then up on the altar is that inner space. We might call that the Holy of Holies. And you can see then how our churches are actually laid out very similarly, although most of our churches are laid out in the shape of a cross, a cruciform design. And of course, that's purposeful. But as we're looking at the directions in the scriptures for each of these elements, we're going to keep in mind a couple of things. When we're looking at large chunks of scripture, it's very helpful if we can look at the chapter headings and the paragraph headings, because those will give us the gist without us having to read every single word. And so if you look at chapter 27 of the book of Exodus, what you see there is the law of the burnt offering and the court of the tabernacle.

then the laver, which is a water basin, and that's in the outer courtyard, in the outer rectangle. And then we move inward into the inward rectangle, and we have the directions for the lampstand in the scriptures in chapter 27. And then it kind of skips from that part to the garments of the priesthood. It gives us directions for the priests and how they're supposed to be consecrated. Some of the daily offerings in chapter 29. And then in chapter 30, we begin looking at

the inner sanctuary parts. So we're working from outer to inner, from what's outside to what's inside, and then into the Holy of Holies, the most intimate place, the Holy of Holies, which is where the presence of God rested on that Ark of the Covenant. So I hope, first of all, that as you embark on the study of the Old Testament tabernacle with me, that you'll keep in mind a couple of things. The idea of tabernacle overall, God desires to dwell with His people. Creation itself was a type of tabernacle for us to live in. And then God prescribed this worship structure, the Old Testament tabernacle, that He would dwell in, surrounded by His people. And then we hear Jesus say, rebuild this, destroy this temple, and in 3 days it will be raised. And He's speaking, the Gospels say, of the temple of His body, or the tabernacle of His body. So that's the first time we start to see that a human body becomes a tabernacle for God Himself. And that means you. That means me. Then we get the idea in St. Paul that each of us is an individual tabernacle, a living stone from which is built the church, the tabernacle of God in which He dwells both in us and in us collectively. So both individually and collectively, we form a tabernacle for God. So that finally, when we all reach that heavenly temple that we see opened up for us in the book of Revelation, each of us will reflect all of the elements of the Old Testament tabernacle in our own lives, in our own worship, and then all of us collectively will also reflect all of those elements, particularly through the worship of the church and the church collectively as those living stones, that sort of mystical church, the spiritual house, as the book of Hebrews says. And then finally, when we're all assembled together in heaven, we will have become that final tabernacle of God where He dwells with His people, it says in the final chapters of the book of Revelation. So the Bible begins and ends with tabernacle, and because of that, it's a really good way to read and study the Bible. It's a thematic way. It's a theme for how all of those books of the Bible sort of tie together. The covenant theme is another way that we can do that. But tabernacle is a really good one as well because it is, as I said, the Bible begins and ends with that idea of tabernacle. And of course, we ourselves are tabernacles of God. So those chapters in the book of Exodus are where we're going to center our study. And we want to keep in mind that God Himself gave them the plan for this worship structure and all of the elements in it. And one of the things that He said over and over again in the readings of the book of Exodus and the directions is that each of these elements should remain perpetual. Now, part of what I love about that is, as a Baptist, I remember thinking to myself in studying this Old Testament tabernacle, why would God go to so much trouble to specify exactly how this Old Testament tabernacle is supposed to be laid out, all of the elements, the furnishings, everything in it, the liturgical worship that was to occur throughout the liturgical year for the people, because God, in Leviticus, particularly in chapter 23 of Leviticus, we see this schedule, an annual liturgical calendar for the people, which, of course, we Catholics would understand that is the forerunner or the foreshadowing of our own liturgical year. So why would God go to so much trouble to specify what the priests should wear and the kinds of worship that they should offer? Why would He go to so much trouble to specify exactly, I mean, down to the measurements of each of these furnishings, how they should be laid out, the kinds of offerings that the priests would offer, the annual liturgical worship and what that should look like? Why would God go to so much trouble to do that and then say that it must be perpetual?

to set it completely aside when Jesus came. It just didn't make sense to me. And so I asked him, actually directly, I asked him about the verse in the book of Hebrews that talks about how the Old Testament is obsolete. My translation may be a little bit different from yours, but the book of Hebrews talks about the Old Covenant or the Old Testament being obsolete. And in my mind, that word obsolete really meant like null and void. It's set aside and it, like there was something wrong with it even. And so I asked God about that. I said, what does that word obsolete even mean? Especially if you stipulated that all of these elements are supposed to remain perpetual. And here's what he shared with me, not audibly, but the impression through my study and prayer in my heart was, Sonia, the Old Testament is obsolete in the same way that my physical body was obsolete. There was nothing wrong with Christ's body. He took that body to do something very specific, to offer it as a sacrifice. He is the Lamb of God who takes away the sins of the world. So there was nothing wrong with his body. It did exactly what he received it to do. And yet it died. And so that makes it obsolete. And then he resurrected. And that body was resurrected and transformed, fulfilled, we could say. It was fulfilled and resurrected and transformed into something wholly new. And so the Old Testament tabernacle is similar. It's a skeleton. It's a template for proper worship that will bring us most fully into God's presence and help us to forge the most intimate possible relationship with God. But it's obsolete because we're no longer Jewish. We don't follow the Jewish laws. We don't follow the Jewish liturgical year. And why is that? Because those ceremonies and those laws centered around their main saving event, which was the Exodus. But a Christian's main saving event is the cross of Christ. And so our liturgical worship centers around Jesus's life and his death and his resurrection. So our ceremonies and our rites, the charge, the prophets call it, those rites and ceremonies of our liturgical worship center around the cross of Christ. So the Old Testament is obsolete because it's completely fulfilled in Christ. His body was the tool that Jesus used to fulfill every bit of that Old Testament law and to bring it forward in newness, in resurrection, in transformation in the church, so that our worship centered around the cross of Christ and his life, which we see and follow through the Gospels, and his teachings and those things that he handed on to the 12 apostles, all of that worship is Christian worship. And so the Old Testament is obsolete because it's been fulfilled and brought forward into the church through Christ and his apostles. So old implies that it's old and obsolete. And now we're living in that new and eternal covenant that Jesus gave us when he said, "This is my body. This is my blood, the blood of the new covenant." So the terms old and new, then, we can see them as the old is the template, the new is the fulfillment, and what we practice in the Catholic Church is that fulfillment. And so in studying the Old Testament, what we're learning is, why do we do all that stuff, and what was God intending for us? And that's what we're going to look at throughout our study together of the Old Testament Tabernacle here in Fulfilled in Evangelista Bible Study. I'm Sonia Corbett. In the name of the Father, and the Son, and the Holy Spirit. Amen.

0: Home Improvement television host Josh Temple here. A house is not a home without strong parenting skills. Let's hear from some of our parenting experts.
1: What's the rule that you don't like at your house?
2: Phones have to be like in the charging station by 9 o'clock.
1: You gotta give up the phone at 9.
2: Yeah.
0: Do you spend too much time on your phones?
2: Yeah.
3: Sometimes.
0: So you all admit that?
4: Yeah. Yeah.
0: But you're not gonna stop?
4: No.
0: What about you? Do you have a phone?
5: Yeah, but I'm not really on it much. It's not like, it doesn't have any data.
0: So you have a dumb phone?
5: Yes.
0: Okay, let's switch it up. Do you love your parents?
4: Yes.
6: Yes.
0: What do you love about your parents?
4: They buy me stuff.
0: They buy you stuff.
4: And they birthed me.
0: And they birthed you. So your existence and everything you get afterwards.
4: Yes.
0: To strengthen your parenting skills, visit the real experts at boystown.org/parenting for tips, tricks, and tools for parents with kids of any age.
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0: So I'd like to continue our conversation about dialysis because there are a couple of really important pieces to this conversation that we have yet to address. The first, does everybody need dialysis? You started to tell us about kind of the timing mm-hmm. in which some people have dialysis or don't. But for the most part, how is it determined if people need dialysis?
1: Yeah, so that's a decision that people have to think about. And that's why I think it's important to get palliative care involved early, because it really is what is most important to you. And as I said before, some people progress very slowly and their kidney disease may be stable for a while. And aligning with what is most important with them, their goals and their values, is really what it's all about. If somebody does not want to be tethered to a schedule of going to a facility three times a week or even doing this at home, but would rather say, okay, my time is shorter than I had hoped it's going to be. What do I want that time to look like? And for some people, they enter into palliative care, kind of a thing that we call conservative management of kidney disease. And in that situation, we would control symptoms. We typically still will put a little bit more fluid restriction and dietary restriction, but we will use diuretics to try to help their shortness of breath. We'll use opioids to control that. We will use opioids for their pain as well. So we try to walk this journey and accompany them and help them to live their best life.
0: I think I want to just follow up for 1 second on the opioid mm-hmm. statement, because I think many people don't realize, we all know about opioids for pain, or I think most of us do, mm-hmm. but I think most people don't realize that there's a diuretic effect to some of these medications. And so they question when they see opioids being used for somebody who's not writhing in pain. Mm-hmm. But they have no idea that it might be because fluid is building up in their lungs.
1: That's right. And when fluid builds up in the lungs, the symptom that you get is shortness of breath. And, you know, can you imagine the feeling that you're drowning, that you can't breathe, you can't take a deep breath? Not only does it get your heart rate up, but it also causes a lot of anxiety. And opioids are, believe it or not, are the gold standard for treating shortness of breath, especially related to fluid overload. When somebody comes in the emergency room with even chest pain and acute heart failure, we give them nitroglycerin, we give them Lasix, and we give them opioids. Because what it does is a couple of things. It first of all helps to relax the body, so it takes away that horrible feeling of what we call air hunger, really feeling the need to just gulp and gulp and gulp and get air into your lungs that don't want to accept air. The other thing that it may do, theoretically, is to just relax some of the smooth muscles in the lungs that allows you to take a little bit of a deeper breath. And once you start slowing down your breathing and taking a deeper breath, you're going to feel so much better.
0: I'm so glad you talked about that, because that's a really important part of care for these patients. And I think the clinical community is well aware of it. The lay community is not. Mm-hmm. And so both patients and their families are worried when they hear the word opioid, you know, mm-hmm. for other reasons in our society, that has become a kind of triggering word. And so it's really important for folks to understand that it

0: treat symptoms other than pain. Mm-hmm. And as you said, in some instances, is the standard of care.
1: That's right.
0: It's really the best way in which to get the response that you are looking for in a timely fashion.
1: Mm-hmm. And when we use opioids in a palliative sense for people with end-stage kidney disease, as we're doing conservative management of their kidneys because they don't want to do dialysis, we have to be careful too, because as we mentioned in a prior episode, medications can build up in your system, and that includes some of the opioids. So most of the opioids are excreted exclusively by the kidney, all except for two of them. One is methadone and one is fentanyl. And when people hear those medicines, you know, we want to give you a little bit of methadone, we want to give you a little bit of fentanyl, they get really scared. They say, oh no, those are addicting, and those, I'm not a drug addict, I don't need those. But they are cleared only by the liver. They're not cleared at all, so they're not going to affect the kidney. One of the other medicines that we use frequently, a short-acting opioid, is Dilaudid. And that one is safer than using morphine or oxycodone when you have kidney disease. The chemicals that are derived from the breakdown of that medicine don't build up as quickly as the other two.
0: This information is so helpful. And one of the reasons that I'm very happy to hear you kind of being as explicit as you are is that in our earlier conversations about palliative care, we talked about the importance of advanced care planning. And we've told people that the sooner the better in terms of starting their advanced care planning. And first and foremost, we urge people to name their healthcare proxy. Mm-hmm. Who will stand and speak for you when you can no longer speak for yourself, whether that's temporary due to medication or intubation, or whether it's permanent.
1: Mm-hmm.
0: And so one of the things that always comes up in the little instructions with advanced care planning documents is thinking about things like resuscitation,
1: mm-hmm.
0: thinking about things like transplantation and other surgeries, thinking about things like transfusion, and thinking about things like dialysis.
1: That's right.
0: And so many times people are making decisions about dialysis long before they know what it is, certainly before, in many cases, they know if they'd ever need it.
1: Mm-hmm.
0: And so I think one of the things that we're trying to do in helping people to do their advanced care planning is to make sure that they're making informed decisions.
1: That's right.
0: About these very ultimate kinds of questions.
1: That's right. I mean, people don't think ahead of time, oh, I would want to do dialysis or I don't want to do dialysis. It's not on our radar unless you have had experience with a family member or a loved one or a friend who has undergone dialysis. Sometimes people would say, I would never want that. Other people would say, sure, they feel better and they live longer. I'd be happy to do that. And so it actually is, asking about dialysis is actually included in most advanced care planning.
0: It ought to be. It really should go to the top of the list because of all the things that are on the list, it and resuscitation are the ones most likely for people to run into in mm-hmm. their real lives.
1: Mm-hmm.
0: A resuscitation more than anything because all of us are going to have our hearts stop one
1: That's right.
0: day.
1: That's right.
0: But dialysis is increasingly common because it's increasingly more available. You mentioned earlier the fact that some people can go to dialysis centers that are in strip malls.
1: Mm-hmm.
0: It is amazing to me to be traveling around our country and seeing the number of places in the community, and that community may be a suburban community, it may be a rural community, but they are not necessarily connected to academic medical centers
1: right.
0: or hospitals at all.
1: That's right.
0: And so I think that the question of dialysis is really important for people to consider.
1: That's right.
0: And you've made the point that this can be a very short-term treatment
1: mm-hmm.
0: if it's in response to an acute problem, something that has just come up, needs treatment, and you need to have your kidneys either assisted or replaced mm-hmm. temporarily.
1: That's
0: but it can
1: right.
0: also be a very long-term
1: It can
0: process.
1: Be. I mean, some people are on dialysis for 10 years or so, longer.
0: Yeah.
1: And it all depends on, again, what is most important to you? What is your quality of life? Are you finding it more burdensome than the benefit that you're getting it? And these are discussions that should be occurring with your healthcare proxy, with your loved ones, your family, and also, you know, with the guidance of your clinicians, especially palliative care.
0: We live in a world where almost everybody goes to Google if they have a question. And I am all for Google. And I'm also all for people being proactive about trying to learn what their illness is and what the treatment is about. But it's so much better to talk to somebody who actually has the answers in the context of a person's experience of illness,
1: mm-hmm.
0: in a context of a person living in a community and knowing what resources are available.

0: available in that community.
1: That's right. And somebody who knows you, too, knows, you know, about you, about your family, about all your other health problems. That's the most important thing. Google and any, you know, internet information can be helpful. I would just caution that you should go to a reputable major academic center and not just, you know,
0: Google it.
1: Google. Dr. Google.
0: Right. I think, and this is a great place to end this part of our conversation. It's one more area where please ask. Talk to your doctor, talk to your nurses, talk to your nurse practitioners, talk to your physician assistants, talk to whoever is giving you care about why they're doing it, what the options are, what the likely outcomes are, what the duration could be, and the availability of continuing it or not, depending upon how you are and how your condition is.
1: That's
0: and we'll
1: true.
0: Talk more about that in just a minute.
1: Great.
2: The obscure saint of the month for May is Saint Augustine of Canterbury. In the year 596, some 40 monks set out from Rome to evangelize the Anglo-Saxons in England. They were given this task by Pope Gregory the Great. Missionaries had gone to Britain years before, but the Saxon conquest of England had forced these Christians into hiding. Leading the missionary group was Augustine, who was the prior of the Abbey of St. Andrews in Rome. On the way to do their missionary work, the group had heard stories of the ferocity of the Anglo-Saxons and of the treacherous waters of the English Channel. So they halted their mission and Augustine returned to Rome to air their concerns to the Pope. Gregory assured Augustine that their fears were groundless. So Augustine set out again. This time the group crossed the English Channel and landed in the territory of Kent, ruled by King Ethelbert, a pagan married to a Christian, Bertha. Ethelbert received them kindly, set up a residence for them in Canterbury, and within the year, on Pentecost Sunday 597, was himself baptized. Augustine was consecrated bishop and more missionaries arrived from Rome to help with the new task. Work was sometimes slow and Augustine did not always meet with success. Attempts to reconcile the Anglo-Saxon Christians with the original Briton Christians ended in failure. Under Pope Gregory's guidance, however, Augustine aided the growth from the ancient traditions to the new life by consecrating pagan temples for Christian worship and turning pagan festivals into feast days of martyrs. The limited success Augustine achieved in England before his death on May 26, 605, a short 8 years after his arrival, would eventually bear fruit long after in the conversion of England. Because of his work, Augustine of Canterbury is called the Apostle of England. His feast day in England and Wales is May 26th. Elsewhere, it's celebrated either May 27th or May 28th.
0: We've been talking about dialysis and we've been talking about what it's like for somebody who signs on because of kidney failure. One of the questions that comes up very often is, do you have to stay on dialysis forever? And we've already said that there are some patients who are on it temporarily. In fact, they're only on it for a few days in a hospital following some reason for it. And the reason is temporary and the reason is fixed and they're off dialysis. But there are other patients who go home with dialysis. They go home on dialysis and they are committed to a lifetime, a few years. What are they committed to? What is the story about going on dialysis and staying on it or not?
1: Yeah. So I think, you know, I think a lot of people initially say, yes, I'm going to try this. I'm not ready to die because, you know, if you don't go on dialysis and your kidneys are not filtering things, things are going to build up in your system and you will die.
0: And that's unquestioned.
1: And that's,
0: you know, you hear the doubters saying, yeah, but.
1: Yeah. Yeah. And, you know, thankfully, it's actually not a painful death. It's actually typically a peaceful death when people do die with kidney disease, because what happens is the toxins build up in your system and you get sleepier and sleepier. It's typically not something that is painful like cancer can be. And so, you know, it's not a bad way to go. But people commit to dialysis and they're looking at their quality of life and always trying to balance that. What are the benefits that I'm getting and what is the burden to me and to my family? Are they taking time out of work to drive me there 3 times a week? Am I too tired? Am I cranky afterwards? Am I in pain afterwards? And eventually people will come to a point, either they will or their body will, and say, dialysis is no longer an option for me. Sometimes that's associated with heart failure, because there are huge fluid shifts in your body. And sometimes your heart can't handle that. And it may actually be the kidney doctor saying, I can no longer safely offer dialysis to you. And I'm very sorry. And that's a hard conversation.
0: I can only imagine.
1: Yeah.
0: I can only imagine. One, before we continue on this vein, one question that comes up often to me, and I'm always happy to give the answer that I think is the right one. How do people pay for dialysis? And I tell them about the federal law that was passed that for a very special portion of Medicare, not contingent on a person's age, mm-hmm. Dialysis support is available. And
1: that's
0: it's
1: right.
0: For everyone.
1: That's right, yeah. The only situation where dialysis is typically not supported is with hospice. And so when you sign on to hospice through Medicare or through any insurance, because I think of the cost and because of the just the whole situation of trying to get somebody to a dialysis center, when they're actually at the end of their life, dialysis is not covered in hospice.
0: Let's talk more about the impact and the kind of timeline of end of life once someone has begun to think, yeah, maybe this is not providing the benefit that it justifies the cost to me.
1: Yeah, typically.
0: And not financial cost.
1: That's right. So typically, as people go on in their disease, and again, kidney disease is associated with other things like hypertension and diabetes, which can affect the heart, the liver, everything else. As everything in your body starts progressing in its diseases, it becomes harder and harder to actually tolerate dialysis and to get there. And so many people will come to the sense that they are facing the end of their life. They are in the end of their life. And is this what is most important to them? And they make a decision, hopefully with support from their community, from their family, from their clergy, from their healthcare proxy, from their care team. Is this really something that you want to stop? Are you coming to the end of your life? Really being honest on the part of clinicians, saying that this is a very well-informed decision, and in fact, I support you in this.
0: And then what happens if they decide that they're done?
1: Yeah.
0: They're done, and that it's interesting because in the cases, and you probably have many more situations than I have, but in the cases where I have heard somebody come to that conclusion, that's the language they use. Instead of saying, I think I'm going to stop dialysis, or I think I'm finished with dialysis, the verbiage is always the same. I'm done.
1: Mm-hmm.
0: And part of what I think when I hear that is, I'm done in.
1: Yeah.
0: I'm finished with this. I can no longer run this particular race.
1: Mm-hmm. It really takes a lot out of you. It's exhausting. As I said, it's painful at times. And so you're really spending most of your time either in a dialysis center or in bed. And that is not a quality of life for some people, for most people. What happens when people have made the decision and have said, I'm done, whether it's the clinician saying we can no longer offer it or you have decided it is not consistent with what is most important to you, then typically you'll die within 7 to 10 days. It's fairly quick. And people have tried to make the most of those days. I had one patient who decided he was done and he really loved going up to Maine to the ocean. And he said, all I want to do is I want to go up there to York Beach. I want to put my feet in the cold water and I want to eat fried dough and pizza and not have these restrictions. I want to have a feast and remember the great times that I had with my family. And he did that.
0: That's beautiful.
1: Yeah.
0: That's really lovely. They paid their dues.
1: That's
0: for
1: right.
0: Sure.
1: Yeah.
0: We've used the phrase quality of life a couple of times, and I know there are people who shrink from that because they think it's too subjective and it's too, frankly, I don't understand why they do, because we all have a quality of life at any given moment in our lives. Sometimes it's better than others, sometimes it's worse, but it's a phrase that they're afraid of. But one of the things that, again, and I've said it before, we'll say it again, that is really helpful teaching from the church. You've used the phrase so conversationally so many times in this discussion, the one on heart disease. the benefits and the burdens and the way in which they balance out are something that is subjective. The only way in which a person knows that they have run the good race is to know that they can't do it anymore because the burden of it is more than they are getting from it to continue that race.
1: That's right. And I'm so grateful that the church gives us teachings in the ethical and religious directives on that, that it is not stopping, it is not giving up. It is actually allowing your body to die naturally, which is totally supported by the church.
0: In our faith community, in our church, we all know that we are at the second last stop of our journey, that there is something better.
1: Greater.
0: Greater and longer lasting ahead of us. And yet all of us are very happy where we are when we are happy where we are. And so it's a difficult decision to make. One of the things that I always feel badly about is when someone tries to drag in the social issue of assisted suicide in stopping a treatment that has become too burdensome. And it is most often used when something looks like you could do it forever. And it's so important for those of us who are working with, watching, supporting, knowing about dialysis patients to know the tremendous cost that it is, even for those people who are perhaps on the younger, fitter side and make it look like, oh, it's just something I do. It's not just something they do. It's something that impacts their life in every possible way. We started our conversation talking about the physical aspects of their illness, but also the psychological, the social, and the spiritual. You have 3 hours of sitting attached to a machine upon which your life depends.
1: That's right.
0: It's pretty hard to avoid the existential questions. Even though every seat comes with a television and you could just watch movies, it's hard to follow the movie when you're also knowing what's going on with your other arm.
1: That's right. And it, you know, stopping dialysis is something that inevitably has to happen in everyone because you can't live on dialysis forever. It is not akin at all to assisted suicide. It is making a decision. Either your body is making it for you or you're making it that this is too much of a burden for your body and for your life.
0: We're going to talk about assisted suicide at another time, but I couldn't imagine finishing our conversation about renal disease and kidney failure without making sure people understand the distinction. So thank
1: That's
0: you
1: right.
0: very much for helping to make
1: yeah,
0: that
1: thank
0: distinction.
1: You.

beauty. We read in the Book of Wisdom, "For from the greatness and the beauty of created things, their original author by analogy is seen." That's from the Book of Wisdom. You know, they say that beauty is in the eye of the beholder, but there are some places and moments and things in this life that cannot help but captivate everyone. Like here. St. Thomas Aquinas gave a very simple definition for beauty. Id quod visum placet, that which upon being seen pleases. I am pleased beyond words to be standing here on the island of Oahu as we look upon this glorious scene, part of the wonder of God's creation here on earth. And being seen, it is pleasant. It's beautiful. I don't know about you, but I can't help but think of God the Creator as I look out on this expanse. How good is the good God in fashioning such delight for our senses? As I say, the Book of Wisdom puts it succinctly. For from the greatness and beauty of created things, their original author, by analogy, is seen.

0: Hi, I'm Deacon Bill Toler from Holy Cross Parish in Springfield, Massachusetts, and I'm here to talk about our sandwich ministry, which is celebrating 13 years of providing food and clothing to the homeless in Springfield. 300,000 sandwiches, as we love to say about our ongoing ministry. We began as a group that had been meeting that year, the second year of Just Faith in this parish, where we were forming people in Catholic social teaching. And that group really wanted to do something after the formation. So we got together, and first week we made 25 sandwiches, and we thought we had enough. We discovered that was woefully inadequate. Now every week it's 400 sandwiches, you know, half of them turkey and cheese, half of them ham and cheese. So it's just been amazing to watch how the whole ministry is developed. There was another church that was providing clothing. We've taken that on. The clothing part of it is a pair of socks and a pair of underwear. We do have, as you witnessed today, we do have a special grant, a $10,000 grant that we're using to buy coats. Whenever we're in need of something, that God provides, and that's always very reassuring as you're doing this work. We've worked hard at creating an environment where people come here and feel welcome and feel like they're part of something that's making a difference.
1: And on the volunteer end, it's about trying to really lift up the importance of people gathering and doing something that is very worthwhile for another group, another community, and truly linking those two communities together.
0: We've always had from day one a sense of wanting to provide within the sandwich ministry an opportunity for people that come, and particularly young people, to come where they would feel that they would do something meaningful that would make a difference. It's our job as leaders of the ministry to point out to them the importance of what we're doing and the connection with the gospel and the connection to saying this is what it means to be a disciple of Jesus. As they get older, teenagers, I think so often we lose in our church, confirmation becomes the sacrament of departure. And what we're trying to say is, no, it's not. This is how you live your faith. Well, I think a lot of times when we meet people and we hear their stories, you realize that, you know, there, but for the grace of God, it could be you.
1: But having encountered many folks that we serve, it's apparent that there are folks who are out and not with their families due to mental health issues, due to addictions. Certainly a number of them have been in jail, and when they go back out onto the street, they don't exactly have a lot of support to try to get back on their feet. They usually encounter barriers to being able to get a job, to get housing, because I'll say a bit of a stigma. Our culture doesn't help. They don't have all the services in the world to try to help them get back to where they need to be.
0: And I think so much of what we learn in Just Faith is that we don't judge people. St. Basil said back in the 4th century, anything that I have that's more than I need belongs to the poor. If you've asked me for it and it's more than I need, you should have it. What's important is faithfulness in ministry and showing up every week and people knowing that you're going to show up.
1: And so that's actually a driver for me in continuing on and making this ministry a priority every week. I think people are very generous in donating money toward charitable causes, but truly what makes a tremendous difference is when folks who want to help want to actually meet and interact with the people who are gaining the benefits of the service. I think it goes a long way for them to know that people do care.
2: You know, we're waiting for a transmission to come through. We're in deep space and we're trying to find someone who are lost on planet Talok 8, but I don't know where. I didn't get it. I don't speak the language. The translating filters, are they on? We're trying to, it's a rescue mission. Some friends of ours are lost on Talok 8 and. Computer, put on translator filters. While the computer's looking for the translator filters. You know, I didn't understand. And that can be a human problem, can it? Sometimes We're just not speaking the same language, we human beings. Sometimes we just don't seem to understand one another. That's when we need the Spirit. The same Spirit that Jesus breathed on the apostles. The Spirit that opened their eyes, opened their ears. The Spirit that opened their mouths to not only speak God's praises, but to bring others closer to Jesus Christ. Remember their first homily, that very first day they spoke after receiving the Spirit. People from all over the world heard them in their own language. They understood what the apostles were saying because they were speaking Jesus. They were speaking the language of love. My friends, that's what the Spirit moves us to. We are invited to speak His language of love. That's what the Spirit does. It takes the garbled language of humanity sometimes, takes away the confusion, and helps us hear and understand. Don't be afraid to listen, because the Spirit is never afraid to speak.
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4: Oh, you got a chili one with a mango. So we will see. We will see. Good.
5: Very good.

0: Okay.
1: Okay.
0: So we just met briefly. Okay. So tell me a little bit more about you.
1: So I'm born and raised here in San Antonio.
0: San Antonio.
1: I went to elementary school at St. Paul's.
0: St. Paul's? Mm-hmm. Yes, by
1: on
0: my
1: St.
0: office.
1: Cloud?
0: Mm-hmm. Sure, St. Cloud.
1: And then I went to high school at Antonia.
0: At Antonia High School.
1: And then for college, I'm currently at UTSA.
0: UTSA in the north campus, on the south? Or
1: the main campus in the north.
0: The main campus in the north. Mm-hmm. Mm-hmm. And what are you studying?
1: Kinesiology.
0: What?
1: Kinesiology, so it's the study of the body and how it moves and all of that good stuff.
0: Oh, my God. Oh, so you're checking us how it means about, like, how you walk and how you...
1: Uh-huh, yeah. We've done, like, gait tests and exercises and rehab and all of that.
0: That's wonderful. It's so needed, you know?
1: Yes.
0: Because we have such bad habits.
1: Mm-hmm.
0: Yes. Terrible.
1: Yeah, right. So it's back.
0: And your family, how many are in your family?
1: So I am the youngest of three. I have two older brothers, and everybody, likewise, they were born here in San Antonio.
0: And now you live where your family were?
1: Yes, we live over on the west side, but we live here, yes.
0: You're still in the area by St. Paul's?
1: Mm-hmm. We live more by Kelly, the Air Force Base.
0: Oh, mm-hmm. So more west, southwest?
1: Yes.
0: Right?
1: A little bit.
0: Mm-hmm. That would be,
1: a little bit.
0: Yeah. You're closer to
1: yeah, we're like right
0: Divine
1: off
0: Providence.
1: Of 90.
0: Divine Providence Church or St. Jude's?
1: St. Jude's, Cristo Rey.
0: Cristo Rey, right.
1: Yeah, so that area.
0: Okay. Also San Martin de Porres.
1: San Martin. Mm-hmm.
0: San Gabriel's, yes. Holy Family.
1: Yes. Mm-hmm. Okay. Right there.
0: That area, good.
1: Yes.
0: I was born in San Luis Potosí, Mexico.
1: Okay.
0: And all my family lives there. My parents, my siblings. And I was sent to the U.S. as a missionary. To California. And so I was in California in many places. California and different cities. Then in Oregon and Washington. I did work in Alaska. And then I received the appointment of John Paul II to be auxiliary bishop in Chicago. And then I received the appointment of Benedict the 16th. To become Archbishop here.
1: How old were you when you left Mexico and came
0: when,
1: to...
0: When I left there, I was 22.
1: Okay.
0: Mm-hmm. And then I returned, you know, for my ordination was in Mexico, in Guadalajara.
1: Oh, cool.
0: In Guadalajara, Jalisco.
1: Mm-hmm.
0: And then I went back again for a few years to study psychology and to be trained for specific work in the U.S.
1: Hmm.
0: But I was trained there in Mexico.
1: Wow. That's cool. Mm-hmm. What's your favorite hymn?
0: My favorite?
1: Hymn.
0: Hymn.
1: Mm-hmm.
0: Well, I would say more than him, song.
1: Okay.
0: Solamente una vez.
1: Oh, that's
0: beautiful.
1: That's a good song.
0: That's my favorite.
1: That's a good song.
0: Solamente una vez.
1: Mm-hmm.
0: Solamente una vez. Amén la vida.
1: So true.
0: Solamente una vez y nada más. Do you have a favorite song?
1: Favorite song overall?
0: Or now? Because sometimes, you know, it shifts depending where we're at.
1: Right now, actually, I really like Amarte a la Antigua.
0: Oh, sí.
1: That one's really like hitting my heart.
0: That's right.
1: Right now, that one's really good.
0: And that could be with words or without words. Mm-hmm. It's beautiful. The melody.
1: The melody, yeah.
0: The melody is very pretty. Yeah.
1: So I like that song right now. My favorite hymn would probably be Pescador de Hombres.
0: Uh-huh.
1: I love that song.
0: Yes. Song. And that song, you know, was done in Spanish originally. When John Paul II, the Pope, went to visit his first trip outside Rome. That was in 1979. He was to Mexico. And so they composed that song for him.
1: Oh, wow.
0: And since then it became so popular. Now it's in different languages throughout the world, you know.
1: I didn't know that. That's cool.
0: That was a song that he said that he liked a lot. There were a couple of songs that they created for that occasion. He loved that song.
1: That's cool.
0: As you're studying, as you said, the moment. I don't remember the sophisticated word, but the movement of the body. what is your purpose in studying that? And what is your vision?
1: So originally I went into the field wanting to be a pediatric physical therapist, but that has recently changed. So now I want to be an athletic trainer, so where they like go to the games and they wrap people's ankles and stuff like that in case they get injured, just be on site. But right now I'm a personal trainer.

0: So I'm just kind of getting that experience. So, yeah, I mean, I'm still trying to figure it out as I go, because every day kind of something changes.
1: Well, you discover also new things.
0: Mm-hmm, right.
1: And that can lead your mind different direction.
0: Mm-hmm, right. So, mm-hmm. Yep. Mm-hmm. That's what I'm doing. So was that your favorite ice cream growing up, Cajeta?
1: Cajeta. In my hometown, we used to go sometimes on Sundays as a family.
0: After church or before church,
1: yes.
0: Or something?
1: Yes. And I really loved it.
0: Oh, that's nice.
1: And I don't eat a lot ice cream.
0: Mm-hmm.
1: I don't have ice cream often, so this is the opportunity.
0: Yeah.
1: But if not, advantage. That's all right.
0: Yeah.
1: But they have so many. And I like almost, really almost everyone. That just that mm-hmm. some like mango and chili ice cream.
0: Mm.
1: I don't.
0: Yeah.
1: Doesn't sound to me very appealing. And what do you think of the church today, and the church and the youth, and how do you, what do you hear from others? Or
0: I think. Because I surround myself with church, young adults,
1: mm-hmm.
0: It's very, like, I feel very comfortable, and I
1: wonderful.
0: See, the love and, all of that. But then I kind of go on social media, and I see, everybody's, like, mad at the church, or, they're, why do you believe this, and how can you believe that? So that's kind of, like, a struggle I have is, like, I don't know how to say it, like, communicating with them, like, without being harsh or trying to seem like I'm shoving it in their face, as people love to say. So I guess that's my kind of struggle, is sharing the faith without, in a way that they can accept it. And then that's the other aspect of it, is they won't always accept it, or they'll always be, it's for us to plant the seed and leave it in God's hands sometimes. So that's kind of something I struggle with.
1: That is, I will say there are two parts of what you're saying. One is how comfortable you are with the people that usually you meet, the young adults, and because they're faith-based.
0: Mm-hmm.
1: And I think it's something that many times we don't express it, or we don't share it, or even we don't want that to notice it in some environments. And if we don't do it, we lose it.
0: Mm-hmm.
1: We lose something precious, beautiful. Because not everyone has that.
0: Right.
1: And at the same time, you don't give the opportunity. I mean, we're not called to convince others of what we live. Yeah. The point is to live who we are.
0: Right.
1: And doing that, because then you enter into conflict.
0: Mm-hmm.
1: People, they can think about you, about me, about the church, about the structure of the church, about people who go to church the way they want it. But the question is, if we express who we are, if we are who we are.
0: Right.
1: And that will lead you to avoid to enter into that conflict.
0: Mm.
1: That is very common.
0: Mm-hmm.
1: And so people start saying, oh, but why this, why that? Why? This is my fate, and I'm very happy to love you. Well, I thought when I saw the mangonada, I will ask for michelada.
0: What is that?
1: You don't know what is a michelada? Do you know what is a michelada? Michelada is a beer with that kind of chili, different kinds of chili, and lemon, and cold. And I think part of it is really all this, just seeing the negativity, you know? Like if I come here and I will see what is wrong in this place. I can find a lot of things. I didn't, that was not the purpose of coming here.
0: That's very true. Mindset can change a lot of things. I think going to school when I first started, it was very much, I'm coming to this class because I need to take this class, and that's it. I want to come in, I want to take this class, I want to get out. But now my mindset is more, how can I actually use this class to help others? How can I actually use this class to help myself and to, you know, grow in my education and how I help people? So, I mean, that's definitely one way that I've, I think,
1: yeah, how we shift, as you were saying. And sometimes it's intentional because you decide. Sometimes it happens, but something changes. And can be for the better in this case. But also it could be for worse, you know? When somebody has that person is evil or wrong. So the person changes.
0: I think it definitely depends on also who you surround yourself with. If you surround yourself with positive people and people who want to grow, you will also kind of adapt into that. But if you surround yourself with people who, you know, have a negative mindset or don't really care about what they're doing, I feel like it goes for the same. Like, you can get drawn into that.
1: You know, you're bringing a so important thought. We really grow together. Together. As also we can end in a very painful, messy, damaging situation together. And so to share with others the good things of life and the good desires, the willingness builds up. Because alone, for example, you are just, you're the only one who thinks to do those good things, and nobody else shares with you about it.
0: Can be exhausting.
1: Exhausting and very lonely, very, no matter if it's a good thing, but alone.
0: And I think it's amazing, it's beautiful. It just goes back to how God created us to live in communion with each other, and it just fortifies that. And it's just, it's amazing.
1: And so it makes sense, for example, for the family. It's not perfect family, but family, life, community in church. It's not a perfect community, but makes sense on society. Like, we want to pursue more justice, but it's just one person is yelling. Well, somebody will listen.

0: I don't care.
1: Right.
0: I'm okay. But you really are not okay, because how you will be okay when everything around you is so bad? Mm-hmm. And it's hard to connect and to... Mm-hmm.
1: And I think that's really sad, because, again, going back to that loneliness, going back to that, you feel like you can't express yourself because you're so lost yourself. And mm-hmm. I feel often that's a lot of the young adults that are around, the teens growing up in this society of, like, me, myself, and I kind of thing. It's hard to watch.
0: But they had made to believe that that is the right thing. Mm-hmm.
1: Yeah.
0: You know, like they say, now what's good now is evil.
1: Mm-hmm.
0: And what is evil is good. And people believe it.
1: Right.
0: And so to help other people that you can grow with, and share values and share your life and wishes and longings. It's beautiful. As simple as it's like the volleyball game. Mm. It's a group.
1: Mm-hmm.
0: There's a group of people that you know that you will not be harmed, or you will not be harming anybody with the attitude or whatever, you know. It's a good group.
1: Mm-hmm.
0: We met with teenagers. There were about 800 of them a few weeks ago. They were really on fire. Very nice.
1: That's awesome.
0: And then I met also with different groups of young adults. Were you when I went to Ash Wednesday at UTSA?
1: No.
0: No.
1: Yeah.
0: No. For Ash Wednesday.
1: Right.
0: No.
1: I had been previous years before, but not this past year.
0: Okay. It was very good. And then I went to the Center San Anthony.
1: Mm-hmm.
0: Met other young adults. Well, it's not necessarily what is massive, what matters. It's really, are there encounters or not? They are really encounters, and they do good.
1: Yeah.
0: They do a lot of good.
1: Right. Quantity over quality. Or quality over quantity,
0: yeah.
1: Quality over quantity.
0: Over quantity.
1: Yeah.
0: And also that space is more important than time.
1: Hmm.
0: Well, we are always like, time is...
1: Mm-hmm.
0: And it's like, runs life, you know. Space. In the space, in time, is something scientific. Science tells you. And of course, we cannot be forgetful about it. But in space, a lot of things can happen.
1: I see. That's cool. So you're saying make space,
0: right,
1: for encounters.
0: Encounters, space where people can be.
1: Mm.
0: You know. Yeah. Usually, when you see some movies, you see people always running. I gotta go. They saw each other, but there is no encounter, really.
1: Mm-hmm.
0: The space on it.

0: join, or also Pope Francis has insisted, not to live in the world of ideas, but reality. To start with reality. Not because ideas are no good, they are excellent ideas. But to base on reality. I can have the idea of a friendship and never have a friend.
1: Mm-hmm. Yeah, very true.
0: So reality.
1: I think that's a beautiful gift, and I feel like as a society we've lost that gift, again with the individualism and all of that. But I always think back to Pope John Paul II, where he never forgot a face. He never, every person he met, it was, how do I see them, and how do I see Christ in them? And that's something I'm trying to work on, is kind of everybody I meet, everybody I see, how can I see Christ in them? But it's definitely a struggle. But I think it's a beautiful gift that he had, and we can work towards.
0: And then, you know, to see Christ in others, it's not like I see a person and I see Christ. Well, no, I see Diego. Mm-hmm. So it's very difficult. Mm-hmm. But in the encounter,
1: right,
0: where two or three gather in my name, mm-hmm. I am there mm-hmm. in their midst. So it's when then it happens, you see, like a space.
1: Right.
0: Because I say, well, I seen that person who is serving Christ. Well, it's still an idea. But until I connect with her, I say thanks to her, and she feels appreciated. Christ is there. Mm. Where two or three gather in my name, Christ is in their midst.
1: Amen.
0: Amen. Well, it's been very good to have the opportunity to meet you.
1: Yes, likewise. Mm-hmm. I think we had a very good conversation.
0: Yes.
1: And we were able to have an encounter.
0: That's right.
1: So, yes, thank you for your time and your presence here.
0: You're welcome, and I wish you well in your volleyball game.
1: Thank you.
0: And your career.
1: Get a fresonada.
0: A what?
1: A fresonada. It's like a mango nada, but with strawberries instead of mango.
0: Ooh. Oh. Yeah, in the middle. No, I don't see it.
1: Maybe they won't.
0: They have mango nada.
1: Yeah, if not, I'll just get the mango nada this time.
0: Mango nada. Chips locals, what's that? Wow, no way, Jose.

Hi, I'm Father Eric Caden, the Director of the Office of Vocations here in the Archdiocese of Boston. Please join your prayers to mine for an increase in vocations to the diocesan priesthood here in Boston. If you yourself are thinking of this extraordinary vocation, or if you know a man who might be considering it, I invite you, even at this moment, to pray to God that he be given the grace and the strength and the courage to hear and to follow that call to serve our Lord and his people here in the Archdiocese of Boston. For more information,

0: 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Thank you.
1: Hello, I'm Bishop Reed, standing in the magnificent Cathedral Basilica of the Assumption in Covington, Kentucky. 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

0: In the name of the Father, and of the Son, and of the Holy Spirit.
1: Amen.
0: You expired, Jesus, but the source of life gushed forth for souls, and the ocean of mercy opened up for the whole world. O font of life, unfathomable divine mercy, envelop the whole world and empty yourself out upon us.
2: O blood and water, which gushed forth from the heart of Jesus as a fountain of mercy for us, I trust in you.
0: Our Father, who art in heaven, hallowed be thy name. Thy kingdom come, thy will be done, on earth as it is in heaven. Give us this day our daily bread, and forgive us our trespasses, as we forgive those who trespass against us. And lead us not into temptation, but deliver us from evil. Amen. Hail Mary, full of grace, the Lord is with thee. Blessed art thou among women, and blessed is the fruit of thy womb, Jesus. Holy Mary, Mother of God, pray for us sinners, now and at the hour of our death. Amen.
3: The Apostles' Creed.
0: I believe in God, the Father Almighty, Creator of heaven and earth, and in Jesus Christ, his only Son, our Lord, who was conceived by the Holy Spirit, born of the Virgin Mary, suffered under Pontius Pilate, was crucified, died, and was buried. He descended to the dead. On the third day he rose again. He ascended into heaven and is seated at the right hand of God, the Father Almighty. He will come to judge the living and the dead. I believe in the Holy Spirit, the Holy Catholic Church, the communion of saints, the forgiveness of sins, the resurrection of the body, and life everlasting. Amen.
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Have mercy on us and on the whole world. Eternal Father, I offer you the

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Eternal Father, I offer you the

Let us pray. Eternal God, in whom mercy is endless and the treasury of compassion inexhaustible, look kindly upon us and increase your mercy in us, that in difficult moments we might not despair nor become despondent, but with great confidence submit ourselves to your holy will, which is love and mercy itself.

the divine praises. Blessed be God, blessed be his holy name, blessed be Jesus Christ, true God and true man, blessed be the name of Jesus, blessed be his most sacred heart, blessed be his most precious blood, blessed be Jesus in the most holy sacrament of the altar, blessed be the Holy Spirit, the Paraclete, blessed be the great Mother of God, Mary most holy, blessed be her holy and immaculate conception, blessed be her glorious assumption, blessed be the name of Mary, Virgin and Mother, blessed be Saint Joseph, her most chaste spouse, blessed be God in his angels and in his saints.

0: The obscure saint of the month for May is St. Augustine of Canterbury. In the year 596, some 40 monks set out from Rome to evangelize the Anglo-Saxons in England. They were given this task by Pope Gregory the Great. Missionaries had gone to Britain years before, but the Saxon conquest of England had forced these Christians into hiding. Leading the missionary group was Augustine, who was the prior of the Abbey of St. Andrews in Rome. On the way to do their missionary work, the group had heard stories of the ferocity of the Anglo-Saxons and of the treacherous waters of the English Channel. So they halted their mission, and Augustine returned to Rome to air their concerns to the Pope. Gregory assured Augustine that their fears were groundless. So Augustine set out again. This time the group crossed the English Channel and landed in the territory of Kent, ruled by King Ethelbert, a pagan married to a Christian, Bertha. Ethelbert received them kindly, set up a residence for them in Canterbury, and within the year, on Pentecost Sunday 597, was himself baptized. Augustine was consecrated bishop, and more missionaries arrived from Rome to help with the new task. Work was sometimes slow, and Augustine did not always meet with success. Attempts to reconcile the Anglo-Saxon Christians with the original Briton Christians ended in failure. Under Pope Gregory's guidance, however, Augustine aided the growth from the ancient traditions to the new life by consecrating pagan temples for Christian worship and turning pagan festivals into feast days of martyrs. The limited success Augustine achieved in England before his death on May 26, 605, a short 8 years after his arrival, would eventually bear fruit long after in the conversion of England. Because of his work, Augustine of Canterbury is called the Apostle of England. His feast day in England and Wales is May 26th. Elsewhere, it's celebrated either May 27th or May 28th.
1: My name is Deacon Michael Desay. I'm 34 years old, and I'm from Brick, New Jersey. I decided to become a Catholic priest because I believe with all my heart and soul that God is calling me to be a holy example like Christ was. I grew up a musician. I also sing. I like to spend a lot of my spare time either listening to music or playing music. I was discerning becoming a priest in my mid-20s when I was working at a Catholic church as a musician, an organist. And I met a priest there who I started to talk to about religion in a more serious way than I had spoken about before with anyone. And since I entered seminary, I've just gotten more and more committed to this vocation until the time came when I felt as though it were a true calling from God. A classmate of mine from seminary, a couple

years ago, tragically died in a boating accident. He jumped in to save the life of a person that he barely even knew. And while she was saved from drowning, unfortunately, he was pulled under and drowned. But I think that perfectly encapsulates what we're trying to do as priests, except instead of saving bodies, we're saving souls.

Hello, dear friends. I'm Father Anthony Mihalik, and I welcome you to this time of special devotion and prayer, the novena to honor our Mother of Perpetual Help. We come to you from the Basilica of Our Lady of Perpetual Help, the Mission Church in Boston, Massachusetts. And we invite you to join us as we raise our minds, our hearts, and our voices in prayer to Mary, the Mother of God and our own dear Mother. Through her loving gaze, we are led ever more deeply into the great mystery of God's love for us. Through her, we are brought ever closer to her divine Son, our Lord Jesus Christ. We contemplate her beauty, serenity, and majesty as she is given to us in the holy icon of our Mother of Perpetual Help. She gazes on us, and she points us to him. She holds her divine Son close to herself, yet she offers him lovingly to us, her children. Mother of Perpetual Help, we come before you and look to your holy icon, which teaches us how to follow Jesus, your Son, with faith and confidence in the midst of our daily lives. You call us to enter with you into the mystery of redemption as we contemplate the incarnation, passion, death, and resurrection of Jesus, our Redeemer. Holy Mary, you have been blessed and favored by God. You became not only the mother of the Redeemer, but the mother of the redeemed as well. We come to you today as your loving children. Watch over us and take care of us. As you held the child Jesus in your loving arms, so take us in your arms. Be a mother at every moment, ready to help us. For God, who is mighty, has done great things for you, and God's mercy is from age to age on those who love God. Intercede for us, dear Mother, in obtaining pardon for our sins, love for Jesus, final perseverance, and the grace always to call upon you. Dearest Mary, from the cross, your Son gave you to us as our mother. In confidence, we present our needs to you and trust in your motherly care for us. Gather us under your protection and lead us

0: one day to share the joys of heaven with you and all the angels and saints. Mother of perpetual help, pray for us. Hail Mary, full of grace, the Lord is with thee. Blessed art thou among women, and blessed is the fruit of thy womb, Jesus. Holy Mary, Mother of God, pray for us sinners, now and at the hour of our death. Amen. Hail Mary, full of grace, the Lord is with you. Blessed are you among women, and blessed is the fruit of your womb, Jesus. Holy Mary, Mother of God, pray for us sinners, now and at the hour of our death. Amen. Hail Mary, full of grace, the Lord is with thee. Blessed art thou among women, and blessed is the fruit of thy womb, Jesus. Holy Mary, Mother of God, pray for us sinners, now and at the hour of our death. Amen. Through the powerful intercession of our Mother of Perpetual Help, may Almighty God bless you and free you of every ill of mind, body, and spirit. In the name of the Father, and of the Son, and of the Holy Spirit. Amen.
1: Our gospel passage today is taken from Luke chapter 15, and it's the wonderful story of the prodigal son. And I'm reading the part where the young son is in dire hunger, and he finally comes to his senses. A reading from the Holy Gospel according to Luke. Coming to his senses, he thought, "How many of my father's hired workers have more than enough food to eat? But here am I, dying from hunger. I shall get up and go to my father, and I shall say to him, 'Father, I have sinned against heaven and against you. I no longer deserve to be called your son. Treat me as one of your hired workers.' So he got up and went back to his father. And while he was still a long way off, his father caught sight of him and was filled with compassion. He ran to his son, embraced him, and kissed him. His son said to him, 'Father, I have sinned against heaven and against you. I no longer deserve to be called your son.' But his father ordered his servants, 'Quickly, bring the finest robe and put it on him. Put a ring on his finger and sandals on his feet. Take the fatted calf and slaughter it. Then let us celebrate with a feast, because this son of mine was dead and has come to life again. He was lost and has been found.'" The Gospel of the Lord. Praise be to you, Lord Jesus Christ. In her autobiography, The Long Loneliness, Dorothy Day shares how she once prayed at a very low time in her life. Now, as you may know, Dorothy Day wasn't raised into the faith, but came to it on her own after a certain romance with atheism. As a young woman in her 20s, she was an intellectual, moving in the Marxist and anti-church circles, convinced that if anyone had the courage to look life square in the eye, she or he would not believe in God. And she had support in that. The love of her life at that time was a man who shared her views. She had moved in with him and bore his child outside of marriage. But the birth of this child, a daughter, changed her in ways

she had not foreseen. Holding her infant daughter, she was so overcome with awe and gratitude that she prayed spontaneously. For so much joy, I need to thank someone. And her faith was born from that, from the purest spring of all, gratitude. Filled with gratitude, she took some instructions, was baptized, and became a Christian. And the father of her child, upset by the change in her, warned that if she had their child baptized, he would leave her. Her daughter was baptized, and he did leave her. So even as she was buoyed up by her newfound faith, she found herself very much alone, a single mother living on her own, lacking money, and without any practical vision of what she should now do with her life. She floundered like this for a while, feeling even lonelier and more unsure of herself. And one day, out of the blue, she couldn't take it anymore. She left her young daughter in the care of a friend and took a train to Washington, D.C., where she spent the entire day praying at the National Shrine of the Immaculate Conception. Her prayer that day was one of utter helplessness. In essence, she said to Mary, "I've given up a lot for you, and you haven't done anything for me. I'm lost, I'm alone, I'm unsure of what to do, and running out of energy and patience. I need help. I need it now, not in some distant future. Help me. Help me now. I can't go on like this." When she got back to New York that night and walked up to her apartment, a man was sitting on the steps waiting for her. He told her he had heard about her. He had an idea, and he needed her help. He then explained to her the whole concept of the Catholic worker. The man's name was Peter Maurin, and the rest is history. From that moment on, Dorothy Day had a vision for her life. Christina Crawford, commenting on a low point in her life, said, "Lost is a place too." She's right. And lost is the place from where we are especially invited to pray. When we hurt all over, when we live in a shame that we can't bear, and are on our knees because we're too weak to stand, we're in the perfect posture for prayer. And I believe no one listens to our prayers of helplessness more compassionately than Mary. We address Mary lovingly as our refuge and our hope. She is that place of safety where anyone who is lost in sin and seeking the shelter of mercy, anyone who is tossed by storms on the sea of life and needing an anchor. And first, we remind her that her reputation precedes her, that we hear her called by all the refuge and the hope of sinners. And then we implore her, "Be then my refuge and my hope. Help me. Stretch forth your hand to me in my misery, and hold me like an anchor so that I may not wander off course and lose my way." So remember, lost is a place too. It's always the place where we can find Mary, our refuge and our hope, waiting to show us the way.

The Chaplet of Divine Mercy. In the name of the Father, and of the Son, and of the Holy Spirit. Amen. You expired, Jesus, but the source of life gushed forth for souls, and the ocean of mercy opened up for the whole world. O font of life, unfathomable divine mercy, envelop the whole world and empty yourself out upon us. O blood and water which gushed forth from the heart of Jesus as a font of mercy for us, I trust in you. O blood and water which gushed forth from the heart of Jesus as a font of mercy for us, I trust in you. O blood and water which gushed forth from the heart of Jesus as a font of mercy for us, I trust in you. Our Father who art in heaven, hallowed be thy name. Thy kingdom come, thy will be done, on earth as it is in heaven. Give us this day our daily bread, and forgive us our trespasses, as we forgive those who trespass against us. And lead us not into temptation, but deliver us from evil. Amen. Hail Mary, full of grace, the Lord is with thee. Blessed art thou among women, and blessed is the fruit of thy womb, Jesus. Holy Mary, Mother of God, pray for us sinners, now and at the hour of our death. Amen. I believe in God, the Father Almighty, creator of heaven and earth, and in Jesus Christ, his only Son, our Lord, who was conceived by the Holy Spirit, born of the Virgin Mary, suffered under Pontius Pilate, was crucified, died, and was buried. He descended into hell. On the third day, he arose again from the dead. He ascended into heaven and is seated at the right hand of God, the Father Almighty. From there he will come to judge the living and the dead. I believe in the Holy Spirit, the Holy Catholic Church, the communion of saints, the forgiveness of sins, the resurrection of the body, and life everlasting. Amen. Eternal Father, I offer you the body and blood, soul and divinity of your dearly beloved Son, our Lord Jesus Christ, in atonement for our sins and those of the whole world. For the sake of his sorrowful passion, have mercy on us and on the whole world. For the sake of his sorrowful passion, have mercy on us and on the whole world. For the sake of his sorrowful passion, have mercy on us and on the whole world. For the sake of his sorrowful passion, have mercy on us and on the whole world. For the sake of his sorrowful passion, have mercy on us and on the whole world. For the sake of his sorrowful passion, have mercy on us and on the whole world. For the sake of his sorrowful passion, have mercy on us and on the whole world. For the sake of his sorrowful passion, have mercy on us and on the whole world. For the sake of his sorrowful passion, have mercy on us and on the whole world. For the sake of his sorrowful passion, have mercy on us and on the whole world. Eternal Father, I offer you the body and blood, soul and divinity of your dearly beloved Son, our Lord Jesus Christ, in atonement for our sins and those of the whole world. For the sake of his sorrowful passion, have mercy on us and on the whole world. For the sake of his sorrowful passion, have mercy on us and on the whole world. For the sake of his sorrowful passion, have mercy on us and on the whole world. For the sake of his sorrowful passion, have mercy on us and on the whole world. For the sake of his sorrowful passion, have mercy on us and on the whole world. For the sake of his sorrowful passion, have mercy on us and on the whole world. For the sake of his sorrowful passion, have mercy on us and on the whole world. For the sake of his sorrowful passion, have mercy on us and on the whole world.

for the sake of his sorrowful passion, have mercy on us and on the whole world. For the sake of his sorrowful passion, have mercy on us and on the whole world. Eternal Father, I offer you the body, blood, soul, and divinity

us and on the whole world. For the sake of his sorrowful passion, have mercy on us and on the whole world. For the sake of his sorrowful passion, have mercy on us and on the whole world. For the sake of his sorrowful passion, have mercy on us and on the whole world. For the sake of his sorrowful passion, have mercy on us and on the whole world. For the sake of his sorrowful passion, have mercy on us and on the whole world. For the sake of his sorrowful passion, have mercy on us and on the whole world. For the sake of his sorrowful passion, have mercy on us and on the whole world. For the sake of his sorrowful passion, have mercy on us and on the whole world. Eternal Father, I offer you the body and blood, soul and divinity of your dearly beloved Son, our Lord Jesus Christ, in atonement for our sins and those of the whole world. For the sake of his sorrowful passion, have mercy on us and on the whole world. For the sake of his sorrowful passion, have mercy on us and on the whole world. For the sake of his sorrowful passion, have mercy on us and on the whole world. For the sake of his sorrowful passion, have mercy on us and on the whole world. For the sake of his sorrowful passion, have mercy on us and on the whole world. For the sake of his sorrowful passion, have mercy on us and on the whole world. For the sake of his sorrowful passion, have mercy on us and on the whole world. For the sake of his sorrowful passion, have mercy on us and on the whole world. For the sake of his sorrowful passion, have mercy on us and on the whole world. For the sake of his sorrowful passion, have mercy on us and on the whole world. Eternal Father, I offer you the body and blood, soul and divinity of your dearly beloved Son, our Lord Jesus Christ, in atonement for our sins and those of the whole world. For the sake of his sorrowful passion, have mercy on us and on the whole world. For the sake of his sorrowful passion, have mercy on us and on the whole world. For the sake of his sorrowful passion, have mercy on us and on the whole world. For the sake of his sorrowful passion, have mercy on us and on the whole world. For the sake of his sorrowful passion, have mercy on us and on the whole world. For the sake of his sorrowful passion, have mercy on us and on the whole world. For the sake of his sorrowful passion, have mercy on us and on the whole world. For the sake of his sorrowful passion, have mercy on us and on the whole world. For the sake of his sorrowful passion, have mercy on us and on the whole world. For the sake of his sorrowful passion, have mercy on us and on the whole world. Holy God, Holy Mighty One, Holy Immortal One, have mercy on us and on the whole world. Holy God, Holy Mighty One, Holy Immortal One, have mercy on us and on the whole world. Holy God, Holy Mighty One, Holy Immortal One, have mercy on us and on the whole world. Eternal God, in whom mercy is endless and the treasury of compassion inexhaustible, look kindly upon us and increase your mercy in us, that in difficult moments we might not despair or become despondent, but with great confidence submit ourselves to your holy will, which is love and mercy itself. In the name of the Father, and of the Son, and of the Holy Spirit. Amen. We thank you for joining us here at the Basilica of Our Lady of Perpetual Help. It is our sincere desire that your prayers will continue to be joined with ours during this time of novena in praise of our Blessed Mother. Please know that the intentions you hold in mind and heart will be brought before the holy icon of our Mother of Perpetual Help during our regular time of this novena devotion. Every Wednesday after the 7 a.m. and 12:10 Mass, and again,

Then on Wednesday evenings at 5 o'clock. The Redemptorists have been serving the people of God here in Boston for over 150 years. We pray that that legacy may continue far into the future. For more information with regard to the work and ministry of the Redemptorist Fathers and Brothers, or to make a donation to the Basilica of Our Lady of Perpetual Help, please visit our website at bostonsbasilica.com. 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And together, may we pray for an ever deepening love for Mary, our Mother of Perpetual Help. May she bring us ever closer to the love of God, ever closer to the embrace of her divine Son. Mother of Perpetual Help, pray for us. May God bless you.

0: The obscure saint of the month for May is Saint Augustine of Canterbury. In the year 596, some 40 monks set out from Rome to evangelize the Anglo-Saxons in England. They were given this task by Pope Gregory the Great. Missionaries had gone to Britain years before, but the Saxon conquest of England had forced these Christians into hiding. Leading the missionary group was Augustine, who was the prior of the Abbey of St. Andrews in Rome. On the way to do their missionary work, the group had heard stories of the ferocity of the Anglo-Saxons and of the treacherous waters of the English Channel. So they halted their mission, and Augustine returned to Rome to air their concerns to the Pope. Gregory assured Augustine that their fears were groundless. So Augustine set out again. This time the group crossed the English Channel and landed in the territory of Kent, ruled by King Ethelbert, a pagan married to a Christian, Bertha. Ethelbert received them kindly, set up a residence for them in Canterbury, and within the year, on Pentecost Sunday 597, was himself baptized. Augustine was consecrated bishop, and more missionaries arrived from Rome to help with the new task. Work was sometimes slow, and Augustine did not always meet with success. Attempts to reconcile the Anglo-Saxon Christians with the original Briton Christians ended in failure. Under Pope Gregory's guidance, however, Augustine aided the growth from the ancient traditions to the new life by consecrating pagan temples for Christian worship and turning pagan festivals into feast days of martyrs. The limited success Augustine achieved in England before his death on May 26, 605, a short 8 years after his arrival, would eventually bear fruit long after in the conversion of England. Because of his work, Augustine of Canterbury is called the Apostle of England. His feast day in England and Wales is May 26th. Elsewhere, it's celebrated either May 27th or May 28th.
1: I asked the Lord today, what should I write? A sister who had died 2 months ago came to me. I saw her in a terrible condition. Her face was burning red and painfully distorted. She looked so bad. I did not know if she came from purgatory or hell.
2: Please pray for this poor soul that you have seen. She is in great need of your mercy.
1: Yes, Lord. The soul appeared to me for many nights, begging my prayers. Finally, after a while, she appeared no longer in her great suffering and pain, but looked beautiful in a radiant light with her eyes filled with incredible joy. She urged me never to stop praying for the souls in purgatory, especially telling me to offer the Mass for her and the Holy Rosary.

The church's social teaching is a rich treasure of wisdom about building a just society and living lives of holiness amidst the challenges of society. Our Catholic social teaching has been articulated down through the centuries and encompasses some central themes. For example, we as a body of believers unceasingly proclaim that human life is sacred and that the dignity of the human person is the foundation for a moral vision of society. We believe that every single person is precious, that people are more important than things, and that the measure of every institution is whether it threatens or enhances the life and the dignity of the human person. The person is not only sacred, but also social. And how we organize our society in terms of economics and politics, in law and policy, how we organize ourselves directly affects human dignity and the capacity of individuals to grow in a community. We believe that people have a right and a duty to participate in society, to seek together the common good, the well-being of all, especially the poor and those who are vulnerable, those who live on the margins of society and community and church and even family. And so, a basic moral test is how our most vulnerable members are faring. And over the centuries, and even a cursory look at history reveals this, over the centuries, society has been marred by deep divisions between the rich and the poor. Our faith tradition instructs us to put the needs of the poor and the vulnerable first. Well, two great and holy people that we consider here today, they understood this moral test and they embraced its results with great heroism. They each befriended poverty, even though their perspectives were different. He embraced it as a way to follow Christ more closely. She lamented the suffering it brought to so many men and women and children. Yet at the same time, in solidarity with them, she too embraced it. Poverty, that is. She lived in their company with all of its messiness and want and pain. And there, Dorothy Day, as Francis of Assisi had before her, they found a ready path to Jesus' side. What makes both of these Christians living in vastly different times, vastly different cultures, what makes them Christian is this. Both of them were committed fully to what they believed. They lived it every day. Whatever that commitment asked, they answered. However silly it might look, however dangerous it might be, however likely it would be to alienate them from those who are in power at the moment, fact is, neither of them relied on power as we would know it typically. And paradoxically, they relied on weakness, on not filling themselves, but emptying themselves into Christ
well, Christ into themselves, better put. But their goal was actually to change the world, nothing less. And of course, they did. Dorothy Day believed, as she often said and wrote, that the way to change the world was little by little. There was no use in saying, oh, I can't do this. I'm only one person. Rather, Dorothy's byword was this: I am one person. I can do this much. She put it this way: what we would like to do is change the world, to make it simpler for people to feed and clothe and shelter themselves as God intended them to do. And by fighting for better conditions, by constantly crying out for the rights of workers and the poor, the rights of the unworthy poor, in other words, we can, she said, to a certain extent, change the world. We can work for the oasis, a little cell of joy and peace in our harried world. She used to say, we can throw our pebble into the pond and be confident that its ever-widening circle will reach beyond our little world. She said, there is nothing we can do but love. And she prayed, dear God, please enlarge our hearts to love each other, to love our neighbor, just the same as we love our friend. Those words, there is nothing we can do but love, are key. Embedded in those words is a kind of creed, a creed that can alter human reality and carry it light years closer to the divine reality which brought us into being and which called us together as the church. Obviously, we have many fewer words of Francis than we do of Dorothy Day, who was, after all, among many other things, a writer in the modern era of print publications. But what we do hear from Francis across more than eight centuries rings out loud and clear. He said, sanctify yourself. And he said, sanctify society. And another time, we have been called to heal wounds, to unite what has fallen apart, and to bring home those who have lost their way. We are called to change a world that is wounded, fractured, and lost today. These two impoverished servants of God and others did not intend, nor did they consider themselves to be doing anything really extraordinary. They heard the voice of Jesus Christ in the gospel, and it transformed their hearts immediately. And then they continued to transform their hearts as long as they lived. They looked around and they saw

0: society in both the 12th century and the 20th century that looked as though God had never spoken or acted or called human beings to speak and act in his name. But Dorothy and Francis knew that in fact God was still calling men and women to allow him to speak and work through them, to allow him to renew the face of the earth. He had been doing it all along. They thought that God's call and their response was actually something quite ordinary. It was, after all, simply being obedient to the call of Christ to follow him. And why not? Because who could match his love? But Francis' service of the Lord was so extraordinary that the poor man of Assisi remains all these generations after his death one of the most widely known and respected disciples of Jesus who has ever drawn breath. Even the Bishop of Rome uses his name. And Dorothy Day also endures as a quite exceptional instance of God's reaching gently and deeply and persistently into an individual life and transforming that life. And through that transformation, helping and even transforming countless others. Now, we may be tempted to call them heroes because they heard that tiny whispering voice of God and responded with a deep commitment, and not just a commitment, but a practical daily action. These two, and many others of whom we have spoken, these are truly heroes of the faith. And yet, there's every indication that they didn't really consider themselves to be anything extraordinary, far less heroes. In fact, Dorothy Day said in a famous phrase that later became the title of a documentary done in her life, "Don't call me a saint. I don't want to be dismissed that easily." A well-known phrase attributed to Saint Francis of Assisi captured that same sentiment. He is supposed to have said, "Don't canonize me too soon. I'm perfectly capable of fathering a child." In other words, he knew that he was capable of breaking his vows, the vows that he had made before God and the church. He could do it any day. Even as he struggled toward holiness, he never lost the sense that he was a sinner. But what can these two great human beings teach us?
1: Lord, make me an instrument of your peace. Where there is hatred, let me sow love. Where there is injury, pardon. Where there is doubt, faith. Where there is despair, hope. Where there is darkness, light. And where there is sadness, joy. O Divine Master, grant that I may not so much seek to be consoled as to console. To be understood as to understand. To be loved as to love. For it is in giving that we receive. It is in pardoning that that we are pardoned. And it's in dying that we are born to eternal life. Amen.
0: So what can Dorothy Day and Francis of Assisi teach us today? What if we responded to God's call as Dorothy, as Francis did? Imagine, if you will, a church and a world in which more than a few of the souls living in each generation were as committed to faith and love in action as Francis was, as Dorothy was. And if you can't imagine that, well then, perhaps we are called to grow our imaginations and strengthen our faith. Perhaps we need to broaden our vision of what we see as possible and what we see as needed. Why? Because I think this is God's call. This is the church that God is building in our own generation, if we have ears to hear of it. Our choice is either to sign on and to work with the Father of Jesus Christ in the power of their Spirit in this terrestrial building project, or to pass it off as a crazy dream, a pious wish. So, if the father of the Franciscans or the founder of the Catholic worker movement are heroes, at least in our minds, then we're called to be heroes as well. The call to be heroic in the way that they have been is so universal a call, as the Second Vatican Council reminds us, as to be absolutely ordinary. And so I ask you, do you believe in Jesus Christ? Have you not only read and listened, but have you heard the gospel? Have you been baptized? And what does that mean for you today? Do you understand your life as a kind of ongoing dialogue between your heart and the heart of God, heart to heart? If so, then you are called to be the next Dorothy Day. You are called today to be another Francis of Assisi. It's true. It's real. It is possible. And more importantly, it's needed. If we accept that call, the present crisis in the life of the church that we all know so well will be quite rapidly transformed into a lasting season of joy for all who call this earth their home.
2: The obscure saint of the month for May is Saint Augustine of Canterbury. In the year 596, some 40 monks set out from Rome to evangelize the Anglo-Saxons in England. They were given this task by Pope Gregory the Great. Missionaries had gone to Britain years before, but the Saxon conquest of England had forced these Christians into hiding. Leading the missionary group was Augustine, who was the prior of the Abbey of St. Andrews in Rome. On the way to do their missionary work, the group had heard stories of the ferocity of the Anglo-Saxons and of the treacherous waters of the English Channel. So they halted their mission, and Augustine returned to Rome to air their concerns to the Pope. Gregory assured Augustine that their

0: fears were groundless. So Augustine set out again. This time the group crossed the English Channel and landed in the territory of Kent, ruled by King Ethelbert, a pagan married to a Christian, Bertha. Ethelbert received them kindly, set up a residence for them in Canterbury, and within the year, on Pentecost Sunday 597, was himself baptized. Augustine was consecrated bishop, and more missionaries arrived from Rome to help with the new task. Work was sometimes slow, and Augustine did not always meet with success. Attempts to reconcile the Anglo-Saxon Christians with the original Briton Christians ended in failure. Under Pope Gregory's guidance, however, Augustine aided the growth from the ancient traditions to the new life by consecrating pagan temples for Christian worship and turning pagan festivals into feast days of martyrs. The limited success Augustine achieved in England before his death on May 26, 605, a short 8 years after his arrival, would eventually bear fruit long after in the conversion of England. Because of his work, Augustine of Canterbury is called the Apostle of England. His feast day in England and Wales is May 26th. Elsewhere, it's celebrated either May 27th or May 28th.
1: Considering these two thoroughly authentic individuals, Dorothy Day, Francis of Assisi, what are the next steps for us? Well, first, we should pray and listen to God's holy word. So be still for a moment as we offer a prayer for authenticity. Let us pray. Lord Jesus Christ, we seek you, believing that even to seek you is to find you, for that's your promise. Strengthen our faith. Give each of us ears to hear your call to be authentic, not just once, but every day. You became a human being to show us what a man or woman should be. You took on our human nature so that we could see one full of love and truth. You give us gifts so as to follow you and to serve others as you did. You call us, each of us, to be authentically Christian. Inwardly, outwardly. Give us the courage to hear and obey your call through Christ our Lord. Amen. I invite you now to listen to a reading from the Holy Gospel according to Luke. Jesus told this parable to some who trusted in themselves that they were righteous and regarded others with contempt. Two men went up to the temple to pray, one a Pharisee and the other a tax collector. The Pharisee, standing by himself, was praying thus, God, I thank you that I am not like other people, thieves, rogues, adulterers, or even like this tax collector. I fast twice a week. I give a tenth of all my income. But the tax collector, standing far off, would not even look up to heaven, but was beating his breast and saying, God, be merciful to me, a sinner. I tell you, this man went down to his home justified rather than the other. For all who exalt themselves will be humbled, but all who humble themselves will be exalted. So how can we apply all this that we've heard, all that we've felt, all that we have come to know, particularly the witness of Francis of Assisi and Dorothy Day? Well, here are a few suggestions. First of all, Make a list of the heroes in your life. A list of individuals who have inspired you to greatness, the greatness for which you were created. Ponder that list. Secondly, consider how through your confirmation, if indeed you have been confirmed, or your confirmation that is coming up soon, how that, and in other ways, the Holy Spirit has made you strong and given you gifts to share. And here are some questions to think about. What are your spiritual gifts, you as an individual? And how can you actualize those gifts today and tomorrow or a year from now? Thirdly, and this is important, who are the poor in your life? Can you identify them? And finally, what responsibility do you have for the poor in your life? Renewing the face of the earth began long, long ago, inspired by the Holy Spirit. The initiative is divine, but the response is human. What we do will determine nothing less than the vitality of the church in this, the first century of the third Christian millennium. I'm Father Reed. May you be renewed.

0: how I long for each Holy Communion. I want to unite myself to Jesus as closely as possible through love. If the angels were capable of envy, they would envy two things. One is the receiving of Holy Communion, and the other is suffering for the love of Jesus. On one occasion when I received Jesus in Holy Communion, in my heart the veil of faith was torn away, and I saw Jesus, who stood before me and said to me,
1: I left my heavenly throne to become united to you in Holy Communion. My daughter, your love consoles me and makes up for the coldness of many souls who receive me without love and faith. They treat me as a dead object.
0: My dear Lord, I love you, and all my strength comes from you, my living bread. I could not live through the day if I did not receive you in Holy Communion. You are my shield. Without you, I do not know how I would live. For my eternal life begins here on earth, every time I receive you in Holy Communion. Lord, how I love you, and how I need you.
1: After you receive me in Holy Communion, take time to talk to me in your soul about whatever fears or problems you have. Then listen in silence, and I will speak to you, comforting you with words of encouragement and love. Remember, always speak to me as your best friend in simple words.

Court trials make for great drama. The setting is as familiar to us as it is full of tension. We know the different actors, the judge, the defense attorney, the prosecutor, the witnesses, the jury, and of course, the accused. In our legal system, the drama is heightened by the contest between the prosecution and the defense. Each side calls witnesses to make its case. The jury members, of course, are not witnesses. They did not directly experience the chain of events the trial aims at establishing. Instead, the jurors have to rely on the witnesses to reconstruct what actually happened and determine if the accused really committed a crime or not. In really good court dramas, it's not clear if the person standing trial is guilty or not. We instinctively put ourselves in the jury box. We weigh each witness's testimony. We follow the cross-examination of the lawyers. We might even have arguments with the people who are watching the drama with us over who really committed the crime. This is why courtroom dramas are so engrossing. We become virtual participants in the trial. We can feel the weight of the jury's decision. Think of classic movies like To Kill a Mockingbird or 12 Angry Men. What will the jury decide? Is the witness trustworthy? Will the accused be found guilty or go free? The verdict, of course, hinges on whom the jury chooses to believe. Yes, the prosecutor and the defense attorney make their arguments, but the case so often comes down to the credibility of the witnesses. Was the witness truly in a position to see what happened? Is the witness of good character? Does the witness have a motivation to lie? To choose to believe a witness's testimony is a matter of human faith. Faith, both in its ordinary and supernatural forms, always involves assenting to or asserting as true something that we do not see for ourselves. It always involves an unseen object, either unseen literally or sensibly or intellectually unseen. The only way we have access to this unseen object is through someone else's seeing it. This someone else is the witness. To give firm assent to something unseen requires believing or having faith in the witness who sees. Belief, therefore, always involves indirect knowledge through a witness who possesses direct knowledge. The unseen object believed in human faith comes to us only from the testimony of the witness. Human faith, therefore, involves believing a witness and therefore believing that their testimony is true. It involves a decision. After assessing if a witness is credible or trustworthy, we have to decide whether or not to believe the witness's testimony. There's always an element of freedom in faith. We thus have to take personal responsibility for whom we decide to believe. Consequently, there's also a relational element here as well. One of the fastest ways of ruining a friendship is to refuse to believe a friend who confides in us. To refuse to believe someone is, in a real way, to reject them on some level. When we withhold faith, we are sending a message to the person we do not believe that they are not trustworthy or competent or sound of mind. To choose to believe someone, on the other hand, deepens our connection with that person. In believing, we express our confidence, trust, and esteem for the person whose word we believe.
We opened our mind to them. Indeed, we participate in their knowledge. We even become dependent on them for this knowledge. This is where some folks can get a little squeamish. A lot of people would prefer to see and know for themselves rather than having to rely on someone else. There's a prideful part of us that recoils from depending on others. I'll figure this out on my own, so we think. Or perhaps some prior breach of trust makes us wary of putting our faith in someone else. Regardless of the motives for our discomfort with having to rely on another's word, faith always cuts against our independence. And this is not a bad thing. A moment's reflection reveals that the vast majority of our knowledge depends on faith in this ordinary sense. The sphere of our direct experience and our powers of personal verification are so very small. Because we can't go back in time, history is founded on believing the testimony of witnesses to the past. Because we can't travel every nook and cranny of the world, we have to trust the surveyors and geographers who make our maps. The examples could go on and on, but one thing is abundantly clear. We could never make our way through the world without believing the testimony of others. So very much of our lives are built on the words, the testimony of other human beings. What is true in human affairs is also true of our relationship with God. Divine faith, or believing the Word of God, shares many of the characteristics of human faith, its ordinary cousin. There is an unseen object, a witness who sees, and a decision we have to make about whether to believe the witness. In the case of faith, divine faith, it's pretty clear that the object is unseen. It's God. So much of what God reveals about Himself and His plan is beyond the capacity of our intellects to grasp. Reason simply can't reach up into the mystery of God's inner life. The only way we have access to the mystery is through God speaking to us about Himself. In the case of divine faith, the unseen object is God Himself and the eternal decrees of His will. The witness whom we believe in the act of divine faith is also God Himself. Only God has direct knowledge of His inner life. Our only access to this mystery is through His revealing word. When confronted with divine revelation, then, we have a choice to make. Will we believe or will we not? This decision, as with the decision to believe a human witness, has enormous relational consequences. To say, yes, I believe, is to be drawn into the life God has opened to us. It allows us to participate in His knowledge of Himself. It is the beginning of the friendship He extends to us in His love. To refuse to believe, on the other hand, is to close the door to the Lord's outreach to us. What a tragedy. So very much hangs in the balance, in the question of faith. Believing is not just a matter of the head. The Second Vatican Council, in its Constitution on Divine Revelation, known as Dei Verbum, defines faith this way. The

0: Obedience of faith is to be given to God who reveals, an obedience by which man commits his whole self freely to God, offering the full submission of intellect and will to God who reveals, and freely assenting to the truth revealed by Him. Faith, then, involves the totality of who we are: intellect, will, heart. Faith is the beginning of the self-gift we make to God that flows outward towards Him in love. As human beings, we have to choose where or on what we are going to build our lives. Every life requires a foundation. By believing in God and what He reveals, we accept His Word as the foundation on which we will live our lives. The Hebrew roots for the word Amen, a word we say so very often, denote firmness and dependability. In saying Amen to God's Word, we embrace it as the house built on rock of which Jesus speaks in His parable in the Gospel of Matthew. No storm of life can overcome it. An interesting side note here is that the word mammon, meaning wealth, is related to the word Amen. They actually share that common root indicating firmness. Mammon, money, promises the firmness and dependability that we can really only find in God. Mammon promises protection and provision against the misfortunes of life. Often we think to ourselves, if only I could get a little more money, then I'd be secure. Seduced by Mammon's promise of security, many people give their Amen to it instead of God and build their lives on the pursuit of financial gain. Many people who regard the Christian life as unbelievable easily give their Amen to advertisements and marketers who promise that their products will transform their lives. They may not think they are making an act of faith when they run out and buy that product, but they are. This raises an important point. It's not so much whether people have faith, but what they put their faith in. Faith in something is inescapable. We have to build our lives trusting in something to be our foundation. To what or to whom we decide to entrust ourselves will, of course, determine the course and conduct of our lives. At the heart of Jesus' teaching that we cannot serve both God and mammon is the hard truth that our lives can only have one foundation, only one supreme object of love and trust. In the end, every other foundation, mammon included, crumbles under the storms of life. Only God's Word remains. Only God's Word is firm.
1: The obscure saint of the month for May is Saint Augustine of Canterbury. In the year 596, some 40 monks set out from Rome to evangelize the Anglo-Saxons in England. They were given this task by Pope Gregory the Great. Missionaries had gone to Britain years before, but the Saxon conquest of England had forced these Christians into hiding. Leading the missionary group was Augustine, who was the prior of the Abbey of St. Andrews in Rome. On the way to do their missionary work, the group had heard stories of the ferocity of the Anglo-Saxons and of the treacherous waters of the English Channel. So they halted their mission, and Augustine returned to Rome to air their concerns to the Pope. Gregory assured Augustine that their fears were groundless. So Augustine set out again. This time the group crossed the English Channel and landed in the territory of Kent, ruled by King Ethelbert, a pagan married to a Christian, Bertha. Ethelbert received them kindly, set up a residence for them in Canterbury, and within the year, on Pentecost Sunday 597, was himself baptized. Augustine was consecrated bishop, and more missionaries arrived from Rome to help with the new task. Work was sometimes slow, and Augustine did not always meet with

0: success, attempts to reconcile the Anglo-Saxon Christians with the original Briton Christians ended in failure. Under Pope Gregory's guidance, however, Augustine aided the growth from the ancient traditions to the new life by consecrating pagan temples for Christian worship and turning pagan festivals into feast days of martyrs. The limited success Augustine achieved in England before his death on May 26, 605, a short 8 years after his arrival, would eventually bear fruit long after in the conversion of England. Because of his work, Augustine of Canterbury is called the Apostle of England. His feast day in England and Wales is May 26th. Elsewhere, it's celebrated either May 27th or May 28th.
1: Many people in the Gospels were exposed to Jesus, his life, teaching, and even his miracles. Not all, however, believed. Being addressed by divine revelation isn't by itself enough to generate faith. All of us know this from experience. Perhaps we have siblings or children all raised in the Catholic faith with the same inspiring parents and teachers around them, only to have some of them believe and others reject the faith. We may even know others who have had their prayers miraculously answered in healings and clear divine interventions, only to fade away from the faith after their crisis and its divine resolution were forgotten. We all know that strange story of the 10 lepers Jesus cured. Only one returned in faith to give him thanks. The others went on with their lives, impervious to the deeper meaning of the miracle they experienced in their very flesh. Abiding in faith, abiding faith, isn't an automatic response to God's outreach. The externals may be there, good teachers, examples, even a miracle. But some interior dimension is missing or resisted. What is this interior dimension? Dave Erbom helps us answer this question. The Council Fathers teach, to make this act of faith, the grace of God and the interior help of the Holy Spirit must precede and assist, moving the heart and turning it to God, opening the eyes of the mind, and giving joy and ease to everyone in assenting to the truth and believing it. The message here is clear. Faith is a gift from God that only He can instill in us. Only by the Holy Spirit moving at the core of our being can we make the decision to believe God. It is by the light of grace that we begin to recognize God's voice speaking to us through those who share His gospel with us. St. Paul praises the Thessalonians for their docility to this light when he says, "We constantly give thanks to God for this, that when you received the word of God that you heard from us, you accepted it not as a human word, but as what it really is, God's Word, which is also at work in you believers." Yes, the Thessalonians heard the human voice of Paul when he preached the gospel to them, but it was only by the light of faith that they were able to recognize what he was sharing with them was something more than a human message. Faith enables us to hear a divine authority resonate in the earthly voices of the messengers of God's Word. This divine authority bathes our minds in a new and higher light. And in that light, we see ourselves, others, and the whole world with fresh eyes. Faith enables us to recognize an unseen world through the Word of God. Jesus himself speaks of faith's supernatural power of recognition when he likens our relationship with him to that between a shepherd and sheep. This is from John chapter 10. He calls his own sheep by name and leads them out. When he has brought out all his own, he goes ahead of them, and the sheep follow him.

curiously instinctive character of faith. Instincts are hard to explain to other people who lack them, but that makes them no less reliable. Bloodhounds can't explain why they can follow a scent for miles and miles, yet they can, and we rely on them for this capacity. Not only is there an element of recognition in this instinct, there's also an attraction. The sheep recognize their shepherd's voice, yes, but they also know that they are safe with him. They are drawn to him. And isn't that so true of faith? I love to read conversion stories. How Christ draws people to himself is endlessly fascinating to me. A common thread in so many conversion stories is this element of attraction. There's something about the gospel that tugs at the heart, even when the head rejects it. Sometimes we perceive the goodness of the gospel before we are able to grasp its truth. A desire is kindled in us. It burns in us, and only later does it burst into the light of recognition. So many people are at first reluctant converts because of the tension between this divinely kindled desire and their plans for what they think will be a happy life. Little by little, they find themselves less and less satisfied by what the world can offer. They become restless. They want something more, but they aren't sure what that something is. All of this is God's marvelous way of working in their hearts, moving them by subtle turns toward himself and the discovery of his word. What joy there is when that word is found. What peace we find when we welcome the author of our hearts into our life through faith. We began this episode with the example of a court trial in order to illuminate what the human act of faith looks like and just how consequential it is. We did this to illuminate what believing God through the gift of supernatural faith looks like. The court trial, however, is not only the paradigmatic setting for human faith, it is the setting for divine faith as well. St. John, in his gospel, makes this very clear. In sending his Son into the world, the Father convokes a cosmic trial in which all of us participate. Jesus, the one who will one day come again to judge the living and the dead, stands as the accused. The question to be decided is whether he truly is who he says he is. We fill the juror's bench, and the question before us is whether we will believe Jesus' testimony about himself. In this cosmic courtroom, there is an advocate for the accused. This advocate is the Holy Spirit, or the Paraclete, which is the Greek word for a defense attorney. He constantly works to turn our hearts to believe Jesus and accept him and his testimony. The Paraclete also calls and equips supporting witnesses, the saints, and especially the martyrs, to give testimony in favor of Jesus. However, the Paraclete and his witnesses do not go uncontested. There is also a prosecutor who works to tear down the accused and the witnesses who support him. He works to move the jury, us, to reject the testimony of Jesus. This is Satan, whose name means accuser. His aim is to sow doubt in us, and he uses every imaginable tactic to prevent us from spending

too much time reflecting on Jesus' testimony. He's also content to get us, the jury, to believe that we don't have to make a decision at all. Distractions usually serve his malign purposes here. In the end, Satan accuses Jesus of not being the Savior the world really needs. And he plays on our disappointments and resentments so that we might turn elsewhere for salvation. This is not simply a court drama of the past. The whole world and each generation is involved in this trial. Each of us is empaneled as a juror, and everyone must deliver a verdict about Jesus. He waits for our decision. The Paraclete strains to convince us that his word is true. Every day, we must live out our response to his testimony. Every day, we must declare our verdict anew. Do we believe him or not? Our final verdict will ultimately echo back upon us when the one who stands accused returns as judge of the living and the dead. It's only by the gift of faith, inspired in us by the Paraclete's interior persuasion, that we are able to say, "I believe." With this verdict, we are the ones who are set free.

0: all signs indicate this will become a major hurricane on its trip to Louisiana. Just in.
1: There was a lot of wind. There was a lot of tornadoes that came through with Ida.
2: It hit as a Category 4. Been a month, they still have no electricity.
3: The winds from Ida were here stronger than Hurricane Katrina.
1: It's indescribable.
2: We contacted our diocese, we contacted our local parishes and members, and we reached out to the worst hit areas and tried to find out where we can get in at. Once they cleared the roads, more councils came out and started serving foods and meals and delivering supplies.
1: We provide meals, we cut down trees, we're here for them.
4: We're serving three houses. There are two houses that were completely leveled, and we're here to support them as they're coming back home and getting, helping them get their lives back in order.
3: In society, when we have devastation or we have disasters like this, it's the Knights of Columbus that steps into the breach and helps the people that are in that need.
5: We came home and saw what we were facing and just so touched with the outpouring of the Knights of Columbus and wanting to help us. They did a clothing drive. They're feeding people at the church over here in our community. It's just very, very touching.
4: We are Louisiana Strong. Now we're on our second 100-year storm in 16 years. It takes a community to rebuild. We're all here in this together, and that's why I wanted to be a Knight.
2: These are great activities for younger Knights to understand what we do and how we serve the church, and then how we serve the community also.
6: They take that sense of community, they found it with each other, and they take that out into the world. We see people come in for food. 2 days later, they're back to serve food, and it just snowballs from there.
3: We have a lot of brothers that raise their hand and they step right up and fill the need. I really see Father McGivney's vision coming to fruition.

you've got a studio full of really smart kids. I'm Bishop Reed, and this is... Wow! The Catholic TV Challenge!

0: show where the kids are actually the teachers. So let's meet our first set of contestants. Hey, Mr. Nelson, could you introduce them to us, please?
1: Bishop Reed, let's start the show off with a great group of contestants. Our first contestant for this round is Zachary Jacobson. Zach loves math in school, on TV, he loves watching Pokemon. For sports, his favorites are hockey, basketball, and golf. And his favorite movie is The Mighty Ducks. And our second contestant is Joseph Leal. Joe loves playing flag football in school. His favorite subject is math, and his favorite show on TV is Hunter Street. And our third contestant is Molly Vanna. Molly's favorite subject in school is math. For sports, she loves soccer and swimming. On TV, she likes watching Liv and Maddie, and one of her favorite movies is Trolls. And those are our three contestants for this round of WOW! The Catholic TV Challenge.
0: I love that part of the show because we get to meet wonderful people like the three of you. Zach, Joe, Molls, great to have you with us. Molly, love the dimples. It's great. Joe, you're looking great right there in the center. You're the foundation of round one. And Zach, how you feeling about this? Are you relaxed? Are you nervous? What's your attitude?
2: I'm relaxed.
0: You're relaxed. You're looking. Yeah. Hanging loose. Well, listen, I have to tell you, we have a few rules around here. You're used to rules, right?
2: Yeah.
0: But just a limited number of rules. It's not that bad. All you have to do is keep your hands by your side, right? And I get to ask the question, and you get to answer it, preferably correctly, if possible. But listen to the whole question, and when I'm done, if you think you know the answer, hit the button in front of you. Simple as that. All right? Fine. So, now what we need here, at the beginning of every show, we need... we call it a what about. You're like, what about this? What about that? It's the theme of the show. It's the thing that we're going to be talking about. And I can't think of a better person than my old friend Kayla to tell us what today's what about is. Hey, Kayla, what is today's what about anyway?
3: Bishop Reed, today's what about is consecrated life.
0: Consecrated life! About consecrated life today, because we have some great teachers. As I said to you earlier, on WOW, the kids are the teachers. And so, Zach, Joe, Malls, if you are ready, are you ready?
4: Yes.
0: Studio audience, are you ready?
5: Yes!
0: Well, then we're going to set the WOW watch. And I have the first question for the three of you. Hands by your side, please. What's the word that indicates a special gift of feature of a religious community? A special gift or feature of a religious community? Oh! A charism. Okay, big deal. I got plenty of questions. So here's another one for you. Molly, Joe, Zach, who are the men and women who are known as the Order of Preachers? Joseph.
6: The Dominicans.
0: That's correct! See, we've learned something already. How about this one? Molly, Zachary, Joseph. What do we call a priest or brother who belongs to the Society of Jesus? The Society of Jesus. Joe.
6: A Jesuit?
0: That's correct! I like that because I was trained by the Jesuits. I went to the Gregorian University. And so I like the fact that you knew that. All right, we're talking about today's what about is consecrated life, and I have another question for you, Malls, Joe, Zach. St. John Bosco was what religious order?
6: The Salesians.
0: That's correct! Yes. St. John Bosco. It was a Salesian. All right, here's another one, and this is kind of an easy one, because the get-up gives it away. Let me just put it that way. St. Francis of Assisi began what group? Joe?
6: The Franciscans.
0: That's correct! Because whenever you

0: you see, you know, a religious brother or priest who's dressed in a brown habit with a cowl, you know, a hood, you think of St. Francis, and they're the Franciscans. Speaking of the Franciscans, who was the friend of St. Francis that began a religious order for women?
1: St. Clair?
0: That's correct. And you want to know something cool? St. Clair was the patron saint of television. How do you like that? Because she had a vision once when she was sick. She had a vision of the Holy Eucharist on her wall. It was almost like a TV screen. That's a true story. And this was a long time ago. All right, what's the most important thing that men and women religious do together? Prayer is right. Wow. Very important for all of us, by the way. It's good to talk and listen to God, who is always with us. Jesus promised that. All right, we're talking about consecrated life. What are the three vows that religious take?
2: Poverty, obedience, and chastity.
0: That's correct! I am sweating. That was so exciting. And you know, that sound indicates that we're all out of time in round one. And I want to thank Molly and Zachary and Joseph as well, and congratulate Joe in the middle for winning the first round. Do you know what? It was wonderful having you all three. And it's great having you with us, too. Don't go away. We're going to take a quick break, and we'll be right back after this.
3: You have just seen our first group of contestants, and here's your first round winner. Coming up, our next three contestants will vie for the second spot in the final challenge when WOW! The Catholic TV Challenge continues.
4: Lord, make me an instrument of your peace. Where there is hatred, let me sow love. Where there is injury, pardon. Where there is doubt, faith. Where there is despair, hope. Where there is darkness, light. And where there is sadness, joy. O Divine Master, grant that I may not so much seek to be consoled as to console, to be understood as to understand, to be loved as to love. For it is in giving that we receive. It is in pardoning that we are pardoned. And it's in dying that we are born to eternal life. Amen.

0: us because we have three new contestants. Mr. Nelson, who are they?
1: More great contestants to tell you about Fit Bishop Reed. Our first contestant for this round is Louis Ramey. Louis loves playing baseball. In school, his favorite subject is religion. On TV, he likes watching Tom and Jerry, and one of his favorite movies is Boss Baby. Our second contestant is Laura Bennett. Laura's favorite subject in school is spelling, and one of her favorite things to do is dance. And our third contestant is Michael Lalo. Michael's favorite sport is football. For movies, his favorite is Star Wars: The Force Awakens. In school, his favorite subject is science, and on TV, he enjoys watching Henry Danger. And those are our three contestants for this round of WOW! The Catholic TV Challenge.
0: Very, very, very good. Michael, may I call you Michael?
2: Yes.
0: No, no nicknames, right? Just Michael. Straight as it is, as it says right on your podium. Laura, how's it feel to be between these two gentlemen?
2: Good.
0: You're good. You're good. You're good. You're well protected.
2: Yes.
0: Let's just put it that way. And Louis, great to meet you. So happy to have you on WOW! The Catholic TV Challenge. May I go over the rules?

0: with you and Laura and Michael just for a moment. Just keep your hands by your side. Let me ask the questions, because that's the little job they give me. Your job is far more important. You get to answer them, preferably correctly, if you can. But no big deal if you don't, because I got plenty of questions here. And if you don't get it right, we'll just move on. Sound like a plan?
1: Yes.
0: Keep your hands by your side. Listen to the whole question. If you think you know the answer, hit the red button in front of you. Those are the rules once again. And we have, for you, to support you, a fantastic, fantastic studio audience today. Are you ready, audience?
2: Yeah!
0: As well as I hope you are ready out there in TV land, because we're going to set the Wow Watch. And I have the first question here. Speaking about the vows that those who live religious life take, what's the one that means you own no money or property?
3: Louis.
4: Property.
0: Exactly. The vow of poverty. Okay, hands by your side and listen to this next one here. To whom must a man or woman in consecrated life be obedient? Michael.
5: The superior.
0: That's correct. So there would always be a superior in a particular community, and you take a vow of obedience to whoever is your legitimate authority at that time. Here's another one. Which of the three vows is something to which all Christians are called? Oh, chastity. We're all called to live a chaste life. Exactly. Poverty, chastity, and obedience. Now, today's what about is consecrated life. And so what is a consecrated man or woman who lives apart from the community? One more time.
1: A hermit.
0: That's correct.
2: Wow.
0: Not to be confused with one of those little cookies, which is also called a hermit. But a hermit, here's one. A hermit lives where?
4: A hermitage.
0: That's correct.
2: Wow.
0: A hermit lives in a hermitage. Makes sense, doesn't it? Okay, monks. What about monks? Where do they live and work?
4: Monastery.
0: Correct.
2: Wow.
0: I told you the kids were gonna teach us a lot. So hermits live in hermitages. Monks live in monasteries. Here's one for the three of you, Michael, Laura, and Louis. What do we call men and women who follow the rule of Saint Benedict? Benedictines, the Benedictines. No problem. I got plenty more questions where that came from. Okay, this is one near and dear to my heart. What do we call a priest or bishop who doesn't belong to a religious order of men?
4: A deacon?
0: Oh, no. But it does begin with D. A diocesan priest. So I'm a diocesan priest, a diocesan bishop. I don't belong to a religious community. I don't live consecrated life. And I also know that the time's up on our round. Michael, Laura, Louis, great to have you as our second set of contestants. Congratulations, Louis, for winning. Once again, we're going to take a quick break, but don't go away. You can go get a glass of water or something, but we'll be right back after this.
6: We have our second contestant for the final round, and we have three more contestants ready to play for the final spot in the final challenge. Stay with us as WOW, the Catholic TV Challenge, continues in just

The obscure saint of the month for May is St. Augustine of Canterbury. In the year 596, some 40 monks set out from Rome to evangelize the Anglo-Saxons in England. They were given this task by Pope Gregory the Great. Missionaries had gone to Britain years before, but the Saxon conquest of England had forced these Christians into hiding. Leading the missionary group was Augustine, who was the prior of the Abbey of St. Andrews in Rome. On the way to do their missionary work, the group had heard stories of the ferocity of the Anglo-Saxons and of the treacherous waters of the English Channel. So they halted their mission, and Augustine returned to Rome to air their concerns to the Pope. Gregory assured Augustine that their fears were groundless. So Augustine set out again. This time the group crossed the English Channel and landed in the territory of Kent, ruled by King Ethelbert, a pagan married to a Christian, Bertha. Ethelbert received them kindly, set up a residence for them in Kent,

0: Waterbury, and within the year, on Pentecost Sunday 597, was himself baptized. Augustine was consecrated bishop, and more missionaries arrived from Rome to help with the new task. Work was sometimes slow, and Augustine did not always meet with success. Attempts to reconcile the Anglo-Saxon Christians with the original Briton Christians ended in failure. Under Pope Gregory's guidance, however, Augustine aided the growth from the ancient traditions to the new life by consecrating pagan temples for Christian worship and turning pagan festivals into feast days of martyrs. The limited success Augustine achieved in England before his death on May 26, 605, a short 8 years after his arrival, would eventually bear fruit long after in the conversion of England. Because of his work, Augustine of Canterbury is called the Apostle of England. His feast day in England and Wales is May 26th. Elsewhere, it's celebrated either May 27th or May 28th.
1: Welcome back. This is round three. We have three new contestants. Mr. Nelson, who are they, please?
2: Bishop Reed, it's time to announce another excellent group of contestants. Our first contestant for this round is Sophia Christo. Sophia's favorite subject in school is reading on TV. She loves watching Teen Titans Go. In the movies, one of her favorites is sing, and for sports, she loves cheerleading. Our second contestant is Pierce Rowe. Pierce loves math in school. One of his favorite movies is Sing. On TV, he loves watching Teen Titan Go as well. And one of his favorite sports is basketball. Our third contestant is Elena Lociato. Elena's favorite sports are basketball and soccer. In school, she loves math, and on TV, she loves watching Full House. And those are our three contestants for this round of WOW, the Catholic TV Challenge.
1: Very, very good. Hey, you guys have a lot in common. You really do. And one of the things you have in common, Sophia, Pierce, and Elena, is that you are, in fact, the third set of contestants on today's edition of WOW, the Catholic TV Challenge. May I just explain to you the very simple rules? Keep your hands by your side. Let me ask the questions. That's why I get paid the big bucks around here. But more importantly, you get to answer them, if possible, correctly. If you think you know the answer, once I'm done with the question, hit the red button in front of you, and we'll go on from there, I should say. Very good? Very good. All right, simple as that. We have the most phantasmagorical studio audience today. Are you ready?
3: Yeah.
1: You don't sound it.
3: Yeah.
1: That's more like it. Let's set the WOW watch. I have the first question for the three of you. What's this? Today's, by the way, today's what about is consecrated life. So those who live the consecrated life, what's the, what do you call the specific clothing that they wear? That's correct.
3: Wow.
1: And not a bad habit, a good habit. All right, here's one for the three of you, Elena, Pierce, and Sophia. The primary charism of the Jesuits is what? The Jesuits, what do they do? Primarily, the Jesuits. Pierce? You know, you're close. They teach. They teach. I'm sorry, but you were close. I mean, they do preach sometimes, but their primary charism is to teach. No problem. I've got more. Here we go. Sophia, Pierce, Elena, what's the primary charism of the Dominicans? The Dominicans. That's correct.
3: Wow.
1: That time it was right. All right, we're speaking about men and women who live the consecrated life, and St. Julie Billiard established which religious order for women? St. Julie Billiard.
4: The Sisters of Notre Dame.
1: That's correct.
3: Wow.
1: And the pastoral associate, Sister Roberta, at my parish would be very happy to know that you got that one right, because she is a Sister of Notre Dame. All right, here's a difficult one for you. The special vow that commits a man or woman religious to live in the same place for the rest of their life, to live in the same place. The vow of...
5: Proposis?
1: No, stability. So in other words, they remain stable. No problem, no problem, because I have another question, but I don't need it. Because we're out of time. Hey, great having the three of you. Thank you so much. These are difficult questions, I want you to know. And I also want to congratulate Pierce and the Center for winning the third round. And you know what, Pierce? We're going to bring you back in a moment right after this little break. And the winners of the first two rounds for the final challenge, stay with us.
2: The group for the final challenge has been decided. We have our three contestants. Which one of these three will be today's Catholic TV Challenge winner? Find out in just a minute.
6: Today, I experienced a great deal of sorrow because of a certain person. She said many things which were false. Because they were taken to be true and spread around the whole house, in my heart, I felt a sharp pain. Then, I heard Jesus speak in my soul.
7: Pray for your sister who has hurt you and show her great kindness.
6: I told the Lord, it is so difficult, but I did as he asked. After a few days, she repented, and my heart was full of joy that she came back to God's mercy.
7: My daughter, come to me often in the Blessed Sacrament. I dwell here in the tabernacle as a king of mercy, to pour graces upon all who come here to ask for my help, especially for those who need my love and forgiveness. For I am there, hidden in the host, and there is your power to bring back sinners to my mercy, and to love as I love, and to forgive as I forgive.

0: challenge, we brought back the three guys that won the first three rounds. Joe Pearson, Louie, you're right here. You know the rules. I don't have to go over those with you, right? And studio audience, you know how to scream, right?
1: Yeah!
0: Clearly. So, without further ado, to see who's going to win the show today, let's set the Wow Watch. And, of course, today our What About is Consecrated Life. And so, gentlemen, I have the first question for you. Men and women religious remain celibate. What does that mean, celibate? Celibacy. They don't what? That's correct. They remain celibate for the sake of the kingdom. You know what? My questions are too easy. Let's turn it over to that vindicator of virtue, that guardian of grace, that champion of the church, the curator of Catholicism himself, the very hero of holiness, Captain Wowzer, the Super Challenge Man. Do you have a Super Challenge question for these three guys?
2: Okay, Bishop Reed. Okay, boys and girls. Here is a Super Challenge. What term do we use for the call from God to religious life?
3: Concentrated life?
0: Ooh, no, a vocation. A vocation. Coming from the Latin vocare, meaning to call. It's the call to a certain way of life. All right, from what religious order of men do we get the name for a coffee drink, cappuccino?
3: The cappuccino.
0: That's correct. The Capuchins, the Capuchins. Cardinal Sean O'Malley is a Capuchin, hence cappuccino. All right, let's go back once again to Captain Wowzer, that vindicator of virtue, that curator of Catholicism himself. Captain Wowzer, how about another super challenge for these guys?
2: All right, Bishop Reed, here we go, boys and girls. Here is a super challenge. What prayer do men and women religious offer throughout the day?
3: Liturgy of the Hours.
0: That's correct!
1: Wow!
0: I say that too, all throughout the day. Okay, here's one from me to you guys. What group of religious men take a vow to undertake any mission that they are sent on by the Pope? Any mission that the Pope gives them, they take. They are the...
3: Salesians?
0: No, the Jesuits, but that's all right, because

0: we still learned something, didn't we? Here's another one for you. What do we sometimes call women religious? Louie.
1: Sister? Or nun?
0: Nuns, that's it!
1: Nun.
0: All right, let's go back to Captain Wowzer, that vindicator of virtue, the guardian of grace, the champion of the church, the curator of Catholicism. Captain Wowzer, one more super challenge for these guys.
2: Okay, Bishop Reed, okay, boys and girls, here is a super challenge. Who cares for a religious man or woman when they become sick or old?
0: Louis.
1: A priest.
0: No. Actually, we're looking for their own community. Their own community. Okay, here's a fun one for... We're out of time. I can't believe it. You know, Louis, I think that helped you to win because you are today's winner. Congratulations. Hey. Hey, thanks to Joe and Pierce and Louis and all of our great contestants today. Hey, Mr. Nelson, do you have a prize for today's television champion?
3: Bishop Reed, the winner of WOW! The Catholic TV Challenge, receives a new Roku streaming stick. 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
0: That is the best part. Roku on the Catholic TV channel. Thanks to all of our contestants on today's show. Thanks for joining us. I'm Bishop Reed. May God bless you always, and we'll see you next time on another edition of WOW! The Catholic TV Challenge.

never hesitate to look to Mary, the mother of the Holy Family, and the mother of all mankind, in the order of grace, as a sure guide amid life's challenges and trials. I commend your families to Mary's maternal protection and prayers. May she, who pondered in her heart the mystery of God's love as it was revealed in the life of her son, guide parents, guide children to respond fully to the vocation which they have received as sons and daughters of God, redeemed by Christ and born again in the Holy Spirit.

us for our musical journey of Belgium. Today featuring the unique city of Mechelen. The music today is performed at the Onze Lieve Vrouwen Church. And we'll be visiting the world's most famous carillon school. Thank you for joining us.

The Onsaliva Flower Church dates back to the 14th and 15th century. During the war, many of the windows were bombed as well as various parts of the sanctuary. But over the years, it has been restored little by little. Various works of art adorn the sanctuary with a notable triptych of the famous painter Rubens hanging in a side nave. The original organ dates to 1665 and has been added to and also restored over the years. It has led in worship for hundreds of years with praise and glory.

The Onsaliva Vrouwa Church of Mechelen has special meaning for me. It was here almost 25 years ago that I made my first audio recording, and following the concert was welcomed at a reception at the Old Town Hall by the mayor of Mechelen, and also received a key to the city. It is a joy for me to come back and play the wonderful organ in the great acoustics.

While other cities and towns in Belgium beckon you with their history, Mechelen says it with music. There are four carillons here with a total of 197 bells, and they ring out in concerts the whole world comes to hear. Elegant wooden signposts everywhere point the way to the monumental tower of the Cathedral of St. Rambouillet, considered the most beautiful belfry in the country. It has two carillons with 98 bells, weighing a total of 80 tons. The cathedral itself is magnificent and displays many paintings.

0: Belgium is a country of music with its major symphonies, choirs, and magnificent organs. Of special note, however, are the carillons, which are the civic pride of Bruges, Mechelen, Brussels, and other cities of Belgium. The bells ring out over the city squares and markets and enrich the lives of those who listen. In Mechelen, Belgium, we find the world's most famous carillon school.
1: We're delighted to be here at the Royal Carillon School in Mechelen, Belgium. And I'm here with a

0: Master Jo Hazen, who is director of the school. Welcome to the Joy of Music.
1: Thank you.
0: Can you tell us how long the school has existed?
1: The school exists now 75 years exactly. Mm-hmm. So there are a lot of festivities this year.
0: I'm sure. Yeah. This is the 75th year.
1: 75, and we have students from all over the world.
0: How many students do you have?
1: In this year, for this specialty, it's not bad. We have 58 students from the United States, from Russia, from China, from Portugal, from France, from Holland, from Belgium, Germany, etc.
0: Are the jobs for Carillonneurs around the world with cathedrals and churches, are they full-time jobs?
1: Sometimes, but not only in cathedrals and churches, also in belfries and city halls and universities. Because the carillon is not especially a religious instrument, not at all. Originally, it was an instrument in the free buildings, the free towers.
0: In the bell towers,
1: the belfries of Flanders, because it's an original Flemish instrument, the carillon.
0: In order to practice the carillon, you must go up in the tower where the bells are found, is that right?
1: Of course, so the whole city can listen to this music.
0: So everyone listens to you practice?
1: Also that happens. And this already during 75 years. It doesn't disturb, it is a fact.
0: The people love the carillons here.
1: I think so, yeah, yes. Yeah.
0: And what music do you choose to play on the carillons?
1: We play all kind of music. That means old music, baroque music. There is a lot of original baroque music for carillon. Then romantic music, especially from the 19th and the beginning of the 20th century. Even modern music, classic modern music, academic music, etc. So even jazz is possible. Everything is possible on the carillon.

0: You are indeed a master of the instrument. We thank you very much for playing on the Joy of Music today.
1: You know, the difference between this toy and a real instrument is so big. So now we are at school. It should be fine and nice to climb upstairs in our tower, the cathedral tower, 500 steps, where are 98 big bells, altogether 80,000 kilos of bronze. So it's enormous, it's great, and the whole city can listen to this nice music. This is very clean, nice, fine, little music. It's just like a music box.
0: Yes.
1: But upstairs it's like a giant, you see. Yes.
0: Some of the music. And thrilling to hear.
1: Yeah.
0: Thank you very much.

Anton Dvorak was born in Czechoslovakia in 1841. Much of Dvorak's melodic ideas came from his native homeland and are full of melodic richness and poetic content. His little-known bagatelles written for keyboard and strings convey his joy in life, love of man and nature, faith in God, and devotion to his country.

Today, the joy of music has come to you from Mechelen, Belgium, with music from the great Onze Lieve Vrouwe Church. Thank you for joining us, and we look forward to seeing you again next week on the Joy of Music.

0: Hi, I'm Father Eric Caden, the Director of the Office of Vocations here in the Archdiocese of Boston. 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If you yourself are thinking of this extraordinary vocation, or if you know a man who might be considering it, I invite you, even at this moment, to pray to God that he be given the grace and the strength and the courage to hear and to follow that call to serve our Lord and his people here in the Archdiocese of Boston. For more information, I invite you to visit our website, vocationsboston.org, or to follow us on Facebook or Instagram at Vocations Boston. Thank you.
1: Hello, I'm Bishop Reed, standing in the magnificent Cathedral Basilica of the Assumption in Covington, Kentucky. Join me today and every day in praying the mysteries of the Holy Rosary right here on Catholic TV, America's Catholic Television Network.

0: The angel of the Lord declared to Mary,
1: and she conceived of the Holy Spirit.
0: Hail Mary, full of grace, the Lord is with thee. Blessed art thou among women, and blessed is the fruit of thy womb, Jesus.
1: Holy Mary, Mother of God, pray for us sinners, now and at the hour of our death. Amen.
0: Behold, the handmaid of the Lord.
1: Be it done unto me according to thy word.
0: Hail Mary, full of grace, the Lord is with thee. Blessed art thou among women, and blessed is the fruit of thy womb, Jesus.
1: Holy Mary, Mother of God, pray for us sinners, now and at the hour of our death. Amen.
0: And the Word was made flesh,
1: and dwelt among us.
0: Hail Mary, full of grace, the Lord is with thee. Blessed art thou among women, and blessed is the fruit of thy womb, Jesus.
1: Holy Mary, Mother of God, pray for us sinners, now and at the hour of our death. Amen.
0: Pray for us, O Holy Mother of God,
1: that we may be made worthy of the promises of Christ.
0: Let us pray. Pour forth, we beseech thee, O Lord, thy grace into our hearts, that we, to whom the incarnation of Christ, thy Son, was made known by the message of an angel, may by his passion and cross be brought to the glory of his resurrection, through Christ our Lord.
1: Amen.

thank you so much for taking the time to pray today the glorious mysteries of the Holy Rosary of the Blessed Virgin Mary. I'm standing here in the center aisle of the Basilica of the Sacred Heart on the campus of Our Lady's University, the University of Notre Dame in Notre Dame, Indiana. This independent Catholic teaching and research university was founded in 1842 by Father Edward Sorin, a priest of the Congregation of the Holy Cross. And it is today for alumni and people from this area and all over the country, sacred space, and especially for the students who study here. For here they come closer to Jesus Christ, the Son of the Blessed Virgin Mary. And so let us pray together in the name of the Father and of the Son and of the Holy Spirit. Amen. I believe in God, the Father, the Almighty, maker of heaven and earth. I believe in Jesus Christ, his only Son, our Lord, who was conceived by the Holy Spirit, born of the Virgin Mary, suffered under Pontius Pilate, was crucified, died, and was buried. He descended to the dead. On the third day, he rose again. He ascended into heaven and is seated at the right hand of the Father. He will come again in glory to judge the living and the dead. I believe in the Holy Spirit, the Holy Catholic Church, the communion of saints, the forgiveness of sin, the resurrection of the body, and life everlasting. Amen. Our Father, who art in heaven, hallowed be thy name. Thy kingdom come, thy will be done on earth as it is in heaven. Give us this day our daily bread, and forgive us our trespasses as we forgive those who trespass against us. And lead us not into temptation, but deliver us from evil. Amen. Hail Mary, full of grace, the Lord is with thee. Blessed art thou among women, and blessed is the fruit of thy womb, Jesus. Holy Mary, Mother of God, pray for us sinners, now and at the hour of our death. Amen. Hail Mary, full of grace, the Lord is with thee. Blessed art thou among women, and blessed is the fruit of thy womb, Jesus. Holy Mary, Mother of God, pray for us sinners, now and at the hour of our death. Amen. Hail Mary, full of grace, the Lord is with thee. Blessed art thou among women, and blessed is the fruit of thy womb, Jesus. Holy Mary, Mother of God, pray for us sinners, now and at the hour of our death. Amen. Glory be to the Father, and to the Son, and to the Holy Spirit, as it was in the beginning, is now, and ever shall be, world without end. Amen. The first glorious mystery, the resurrection of Jesus. You know, here on the campus of Our Lady's University, Mass is celebrated in this beautiful basilica, but also each and every Sunday evening during the academic year in all the various residence halls. Mass is celebrated late at night with the students. Each and every Sunday, all of us gather to celebrate the liturgy, to remember and to bring closer to our hearts this great mystery that we meditate upon now, the resurrection of Jesus from the dead. If Jesus Christ

Christ is not alive, if he is not risen, then our preaching, our faith is meaningless, as St. Paul tells us. And so here and throughout parish churches in this country, indeed throughout the universal church, each and every Sunday, we honor Jesus Christ who is alive, risen from the dead. And we celebrate that hope that one day, by the merits of his cross and resurrection, we too might live a new and unending life. Our Father who art in heaven, hallowed be thy name. Thy kingdom come, thy will be done, on earth as it is in heaven. Give us this day our daily bread, and forgive us our trespasses, as we forgive those who trespass against us. And lead us not into temptation, but deliver us from evil. Amen. Hail, Mary, full of grace, the Lord is with thee. Blessed art thou among women, and blessed is the fruit of thy womb, Jesus. Holy Mary, Mother of God, pray for us sinners, now and at the hour of our death. Amen. Hail, Mary, full of grace, the Lord is with thee. Blessed art thou among women, and blessed is the fruit of thy womb, Jesus. Holy Mary, Mother of God, pray for us sinners, now and at the hour of our death. Amen. Hail, Mary, full of grace, the Lord is with thee. Blessed art thou among women, and blessed is the fruit of thy womb, Jesus. Holy Mary, Mother of God, pray for us sinners, now and at the hour of our death. Amen. Hail, Mary, full of grace, the Lord is with thee. Blessed art thou among women, and blessed is the fruit of thy womb, Jesus. Holy Mary, Mother of God, pray for us sinners, now and at the hour of our death. Amen. Hail, Mary, full of grace, the Lord is with thee. Blessed art thou among women, and blessed is the fruit of thy womb, Jesus. Holy Mary, Mother of God, pray for us sinners, now and at the hour of our death. Amen. Hail, Mary, full of grace, the Lord is with thee. Blessed art thou among women, and blessed is the fruit of thy womb, Jesus. Holy Mary, Mother of God, pray for us sinners, now and at the hour of our death. Amen. Hail, Mary, full of grace, the Lord is with thee. Blessed art thou among women, and blessed is the fruit of thy womb, Jesus. Holy Mary, Mother of God, pray for us sinners, now and at the hour of our death. Amen. Hail, Mary, full of grace, the Lord is with thee. Blessed art thou among women, and blessed is the fruit of thy womb, Jesus. Holy Mary, Mother of God, pray for us sinners, now and at the hour of our death. Amen. Hail, Mary, full of grace, the Lord is with thee. Blessed art thou among women, and blessed is the fruit of thy womb, Jesus. Holy Mary, Mother of God, pray for us sinners, now and at the hour of our death. Amen. Hail, Mary, full of grace, the Lord is with thee. Blessed art thou among women, and blessed is the fruit of thy womb, Jesus. Holy Mary, Mother of God, pray for us sinners, now and at the hour of our death. Amen. Glory be to the Father, and to the Son, and to the Holy Spirit, as it was in the beginning, is now, and ever shall be, world without end. Amen. O my Jesus, forgive us our sins. Save us from the fires of hell. Lead all souls to heaven, especially those who are in most need of thy mercy. The second glorious mystery, the ascension of Jesus. You know, I remember when I first went to college and then to graduate school, I can remember feeling at times very alone. It's difficult when we leave behind our families and our friends. That emotion, I'm sure, is felt time and time again by young women and men who come to Our Lady's University here, the University of Notre Dame. But you know, the feelings of being alone, even when we're in a crowd, are very much a part of our human experience, aren't they? When Jesus left us to return to the right hand of the Father, he did not abandon us. But yet, though we cannot see him, he remains our strength, our consolation, our shepherd in good times and in bad. Jesus is our only hope. He has not left us to abandon us. So even

when we feel alone, we know by faith that the Lord remains with us always until the end of the age. Our Father, who art in heaven, hallowed be thy name, thy kingdom come, thy will be done on earth as it is in heaven. Give us this day our daily bread, and forgive us our trespasses as we forgive those who trespass against us. And lead us not into temptation, but deliver us from evil. Amen. Hail, Mary, full of grace, the Lord is with thee. Blessed art thou among women, and blessed is the fruit of thy womb, Jesus. Holy Mary, Mother of God, pray for us sinners, now and at the hour of our death. Amen. Hail, Mary, full of grace, the Lord is with thee. Blessed art thou among women, and blessed is the fruit of thy womb, Jesus. Holy Mary, Mother of God, pray for us sinners, now and at the hour of our death. Amen. Hail, Mary, full of grace, the Lord is with thee. Blessed art thou among women, and blessed is the fruit of thy womb, Jesus. Holy Mary, Mother of God, pray for us sinners, now and at the hour of our death. Amen. Hail, Mary, full of grace, the Lord is with thee. Blessed art thou among women, and blessed is the fruit of thy womb, Jesus. Holy Mary, Mother of God, pray for us sinners, now and at the hour of our death. Amen. Hail, Mary, full of grace, the Lord is with thee. Blessed art thou among women, and blessed is the fruit of thy womb, Jesus. Holy Mary, Mother of God, pray for us sinners, now and at the hour of our death. Amen. Hail, Mary, full of grace, the Lord is with thee. Blessed art thou among women, and blessed is the fruit of thy womb, Jesus. Holy Mary, Mother of God, pray for us sinners, now and at the hour of our death. Amen. Hail, Mary, full of grace, the Lord is with thee. Blessed art thou among women, and blessed is the fruit of thy womb, Jesus. Holy Mary, Mother of God, pray for us sinners, now and at the hour of our death. Amen. Hail, Mary, full of grace, the Lord is with thee. Blessed art thou among women, and blessed is the fruit of thy womb, Jesus. Holy Mary, Mother of God, pray for us sinners, now and at the hour of our death. Amen. Hail, Mary, full of grace, the Lord is with thee. Blessed art thou among women, and blessed is the fruit of thy womb, Jesus. Holy Mary, Mother of God, pray for us sinners, now and at the hour of our death. Amen. Hail, Mary, full of grace, the Lord is with thee. Blessed art thou among women, and blessed is the fruit of thy womb, Jesus. Holy Mary, Mother of God, pray for us sinners, now and at the hour of our death. Amen. Glory be to the Father, and to the Son, and to the Holy Spirit, as it was in the beginning, is now, and ever shall be, world without end. Amen. O my Jesus, forgive us our sins. Save us from the fires of hell. Lead all souls into heaven, especially those who are in most need of thy mercy. The third glorious mystery, the descent of the Holy Spirit. At the beginning of the academic year here at the University of Notre Dame and in institutions of higher learning throughout this great land, prayers are offered, masses are celebrated to recall the fire, the power, the wisdom of the Holy Spirit that came upon the church that first Pentecost, upon the apostles and Mary who were huddled there in the upper room. It is the Holy Spirit that animates the church. It is the Spirit that causes us to want to pray right now these glorious mysteries of the Rosary. It is the Holy Spirit that encourages so many young people to come here to this glorious basilica at the heart of Our Lady's University each and every Sunday to celebrate the Eucharist. It is the fire of the Holy Spirit that inspires wisdom in young people as they go from this place to make the church, our country, and our world a better place. As we offer these prayers, this decade of the Rosary, pray that the Holy Spirit might inflame within you a passion for following Jesus Christ with all that you are. And so we pray,
Our Father, who art in heaven, hallowed be thy name. Thy kingdom come, thy will be done, on earth as it is in heaven. Give us this day our daily bread, and forgive us our trespasses, as we forgive those who trespass against us. And lead us not into temptation, but deliver us from evil. Amen. Hail Mary, full of grace, the Lord is with thee. Blessed art thou among women, and blessed is the fruit of thy womb, Jesus. Holy Mary, Mother of God, pray for us sinners, now and at the hour of our death. Amen. Hail Mary, full of grace, the Lord is with thee. Blessed art thou among women, and blessed is the fruit of thy womb, Jesus. Holy Mary, Mother of God, pray for us sinners, now and at the hour of our death. Amen. Hail Mary, full of grace, the Lord is with thee. Blessed art thou among women, and blessed is the fruit of thy womb, Jesus. Holy Mary, Mother of God, pray for us sinners, now and at the hour of our death. Amen. Hail Mary, full of grace, the Lord is with thee. Blessed art thou among women, and blessed is the fruit of thy womb, Jesus. Holy Mary, Mother of God, pray for us sinners, now and at the hour of our death. Amen. Hail Mary, full of grace, the Lord is with thee. Blessed art thou among women, and blessed is the fruit of thy womb, Jesus. Holy Mary, Mother of God, pray for us sinners, now and at the hour of our death. Amen. Hail Mary, full of grace, the Lord is with thee. Blessed art thou among women, and blessed is the fruit of thy womb, Jesus. Holy Mary, Mother of God, pray for us sinners, now and at the hour of our death. Amen. Hail Mary, full of grace, the Lord is with thee. Blessed art thou among women, and blessed is the fruit of thy womb, Jesus. Holy Mary, Mother of God, pray for us sinners, now and at the hour of our death. Amen. Hail Mary, full of grace, the Lord is with thee. Blessed art thou among women, and blessed is the fruit of thy womb, Jesus. Holy Mary, Mother of God, pray for us sinners, now and at the hour of our death. Amen. Hail Mary, full of grace, the Lord is with thee. Blessed art thou among women, and blessed is the fruit of thy womb, Jesus. Holy Mary, Mother of God, pray for us sinners, now and at the hour of our death. Amen. Hail Mary, full of grace, the Lord is with thee. Blessed art thou among women, and blessed is the fruit of thy womb, Jesus. Holy Mary, Mother of God, pray for us sinners, now and at the hour of our death. Amen. Glory be to the Father, and to the Son, and to the Holy Spirit, as it was in the beginning, is now, and ever shall be, world without end. Amen. O my Jesus, forgive us our sins. Save us from the fires of hell. Lead all souls into heaven, especially those who are in most need of thy mercy. The fourth glorious mystery is the mystery of the Assumption of Mary into heaven. It has been our belief as a Christian community since the very earliest of times that Mary, who was conceived without sin at the time when she left this life, was taken by the power of God, body and soul, into heaven. This university, of course, is named after Our Lady, Notre Dame. Her motherly care protects those who study here. Her watchful eye and powerful intercession look over those who have gone from this campus and continue to practice their faith and live it in various jobs, occupations, as married and single men and women, as priests and religious. Our Lady's care extends over all of us. And when we come to her and pray this most powerful prayer, the prayer of the Rosary, we know that she is truly one of our greatest friends, our greatest advocates, and she is body and soul in heaven. She can whisper our needs, our deepest longings, into the ears of her Son. Our Father, who art in heaven, hallowed be thy name. Thy kingdom come, thy will be done, on earth as it is in heaven.

Give us this day our daily bread, and forgive us our trespasses, as we forgive those who trespass against us. And lead us not into temptation, but deliver us from evil. Amen. Hail, Mary, full of grace, the Lord is with thee. Blessed art thou among women, and blessed is the fruit of thy womb, Jesus. Holy Mary, Mother of God, pray for us sinners, now and at the hour of our death. Amen. Hail, Mary, full of grace, the Lord is with thee. Blessed art thou among women, and blessed is the fruit of thy womb, Jesus. Holy Mary, Mother of God, pray for us sinners, now and at the hour of our death. Amen. Hail, Mary, full of grace, the Lord is with thee. Blessed art thou among women, and blessed is the fruit of thy womb, Jesus. Holy Mary, Mother of God, pray for us sinners, now and at the hour of our death. Amen. Hail, Mary, full of grace, the Lord is with thee. Blessed art thou among women, and blessed is the fruit of thy womb, Jesus. Holy Mary, Mother of God, pray for us sinners, now and at the hour of our death. Amen. Hail, Mary, full of grace, the Lord is with thee. Blessed art thou among women, and blessed is the fruit of thy womb, Jesus. Holy Mary, Mother of God, pray for us sinners, now and at the hour of our death. Amen. Hail, Mary, full of grace, the Lord is with thee. Blessed art thou among women, and blessed is the fruit of thy womb, Jesus. Holy Mary, Mother of God, pray for us sinners, now and at the hour of our death. Amen. Hail, Mary, full of grace, the Lord is with thee. Blessed art thou among women, and blessed is the fruit of thy womb, Jesus. Holy Mary, Mother of God, pray for us sinners, now and at the hour of our death. Amen. Hail, Mary, full of grace, the Lord is with thee. Blessed art thou among women, and blessed is the fruit of thy womb, Jesus. Holy Mary, Mother of God, pray for us sinners, now and at the hour of our death. Amen. Hail, Mary, full of grace, the Lord is with thee. Blessed art thou among women, and blessed is the fruit of thy womb, Jesus. Holy Mary, Mother of God, pray for us sinners, now and at the hour of our death. Amen. Hail, Mary, full of grace, the Lord is with thee. Blessed art thou among women, and blessed is the fruit of thy womb, Jesus. Holy Mary, Mother of God, pray for us sinners, now and at the hour of our death. Amen. Glory be to the Father, and to the Son, and to the Holy Spirit, as it was in the beginning, is now, and ever shall be, world without end. Amen. O my Jesus, forgive us our sins. Save us from the fires of hell. Lead all souls into heaven, especially those who are in most need of thy mercy. The fifth glorious mystery, the coronation of the Blessed Virgin Mary. This tremendously beautiful basilica, whose steeple reaches some 230 feet into the heavens, is, along with the Golden Dome, at the very center of Notre Dame University. And rightly so, for at the center of our lives is our faith in Jesus Christ, the celebration of the Eucharist, and the maternal care of his mother, whom he has crowned as Queen of the Angels and Queen of the Saints. As the steeple here at the center of Our Lady's University reaches to the heavens, so too our prayers to she who can advocate for us, a wonderful advocate, praying for us, her children, now and at the hour of our death, Our Lady, who is so full of grace. Our Father, who art in heaven, hallowed be thy name. Thy kingdom come, thy will be done, on earth as it is in heaven. Give us this day our daily bread, and forgive us our trespasses, as we forgive those who trespass against us. And lead us not into temptation, but deliver us from evil. Amen. Hail, Mary, full of grace, the Lord is with thee. Blessed art thou among women, and blessed is the fruit of thy womb, Jesus. Holy Mary, Mother of God, pray for us sinners, now and at the hour of our death. Amen. Hail, Mary, full of grace, the Lord is with thee. Blessed art thou among women, and blessed is the fruit of thy womb, Jesus. Holy

Mary, Mother of God, pray for us sinners, now and at the hour of our death. Amen. Hail, Mary, full of grace, the Lord is with thee. Blessed art thou among women, and blessed is the fruit of thy womb, Jesus. Holy Mary, Mother of God, pray for us sinners, now and at the hour of our death. Amen. Hail, Mary, full of grace, the Lord is with thee. Blessed art thou among women, and blessed is the fruit of thy womb, Jesus. Holy Mary, Mother of God, pray for us sinners, now and at the hour of our death. Amen. Hail, Mary, full of grace, the Lord is with thee. Blessed art thou among women, and blessed is the fruit of thy womb, Jesus. Holy Mary, Mother of God, pray for us sinners, now and at the hour of our death. Amen. Hail, Mary, full of grace, the Lord is with thee. Blessed art thou among women, and blessed is the fruit of thy womb, Jesus. Holy Mary, Mother of God, pray for us sinners, now and at the hour of our death. Amen. Hail, Mary, full of grace, the Lord is with thee. Blessed art thou among women, and blessed is the fruit of thy womb, Jesus. Holy Mary, Mother of God, pray for us sinners, now and at the hour of our death. Amen. Hail, Mary, full of grace, the Lord is with thee. Blessed art thou among women, and blessed is the fruit of thy womb, Jesus. Holy Mary, Mother of God, pray for us sinners, now and at the hour of our death. Amen. Hail, Mary, full of grace, the Lord is with thee. Blessed art thou among women, and blessed is the fruit of thy womb, Jesus. Holy Mary, Mother of God, pray for us sinners, now and at the hour of our death. Amen. Hail, Mary, full of grace, the Lord is with thee. Blessed art thou among women, and blessed is the fruit of thy womb, Jesus. Holy Mary, Mother of God, pray for us sinners, now and at the hour of our death. Amen. Glory be to the Father, and to the Son, and to the Holy Spirit, as it was in the beginning, is now, and ever shall be, world without end. Amen. O my Jesus, forgive us our sins. Save us from the fires of hell. Lead all souls into heaven, especially those who are in most need of thy mercy. Hail, Holy Queen, Mother of Mercy, our life, our sweetness, and our hope. To thee do we cry, poor banished children of Eve. To thee do we send up our sighs, mourning and weeping in this valley of tears. Turn then, most gracious advocate, thine eyes of mercy toward us, and after this, our exile, show unto us the blessed fruit of thy womb, Jesus. O clement, O loving, O sweet Virgin Mary, pray for us, O Holy Mother of God, that we may be made worthy of the promises of Christ. Let us pray. O God, whose only begotten Son, by whose life, death, and resurrection has purchased for us the rewards of everlasting life, grant, we beseech thee, that by meditating on these mysteries of the Most Holy Rosary of the Blessed Virgin Mary, we may both imitate what they contain and obtain what they promise. Through the same Christ our Lord. Amen. May the divine assistance remain always with us. May the souls of the faithful departed, through the mercy of God, rest in peace. Holy Mother, with thy loving child, thy blessing give to us this day. In the name of the Father, and of the Son, and of the Holy Spirit. Amen. Well, thank you so much for joining me in praying these glorious mysteries of the Holy Rosary here on the campus of the University of Notre Dame, Our Lady's University. May the protection and prayers of Our Lady, the Blessed Virgin Mary, remain with you now and always.

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0: Okay, grab your bass and let's go over that new Bible tune one more time. Hit it, Carb.
1: One, two, three.
2: Hi, guys. It's Kitney. I wonder what she's doing here.
0: No, I forgot. I told her she could be our opening act.
3: You what?
0: She wants to be a singer.
1: I didn't know Kitney could sing.
0: She can't.
2: Hey, Rox. Chip, thanks so much for letting me gig with you, Stones. It's always been a dream of mine.
4: Kitney, why don't you give us a little sample of what you're planning to sing?
1: Go ahead. Don't be shy.
0: Whenever you're ready.

0: it to serve others. Each one should use whatever gift he has received to serve others. That wasn't very good, was it?
1: You looked great, didn't she?
2: Yeah, you look really good.
3: Whoa, what can I say?
4: Stunning choreography.
0: But what about my singing? I'm supposed to be a singer.
1: Can't you, honey? Maybe if you practiced a little more.
4: On the notes. You know, the musical notes.
0: You don't think I'm ready for tonight, do you?
1: We're not saying that. Exactly.
5: Yes, we are.
6: Splinter.
0: I don't know why, but I always get nervous when I have to sing, and I start to sweat. Oh, cool, a fan.
1: No!
0: I'll get them.
4: Wow!
3: Solid!
1: That was amazing! Where did you learn to do that?
0: What?
3: All those flips and stuff.
0: Oh, that's nothing. Just stuff I learned in gymnastics.
2: You're good.
0: Yeah, but gymnastics won't help my singing career much, will it?
3: Not unless you join the circus.
1: Barb.
3: Oh, sorry.
1: Kitney, why don't you just hang out with me today? I could give you some singing tips.
0: Okay.
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0: That's okay, Jem. I've been thinking about what we talked about this afternoon, and you're right.
1: Right about what?
0: God's given me a special gift. It may not be singing, but whatever it is, I'm sure I'll find it someday.
8: Put your hands...

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What's that weird lone nugget doing up there? And what's he pointing at the god rocks? 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There's a weird little nugget in the rafters with some kind of

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1: Kitney, you were spiking out there.
2: Yeah, you saved all of us.
3: Well, I couldn't just stand by and watch you guys get zapped by that psycho nugget.
4: I think you found your gift, Kitney.
3: Do you mean my back handspring?
4: Your back handspring is pretty spiking, but it's not the gift I was thinking of.
3: Huh?
4: Your most important gift is the way you care about your friends. You were really brave out there.
2: Let's hear it for Kitney, everyone. She rocks!
1: One, two, three, hit it!

0: Hey, everybody. Welcome to the Parable Playhouse. In the Bible, we call the stories that Jesus taught parables because they were stories with a special meaning. Our play today is based upon a parable that Jesus taught, and we call it A Friend in Need. It goes like this. Once upon a time, there were two neighbors named Splinter and Chip who lived next door to each other. One night, Splinter had some friends drop in for a visit.
1: Hey, Splinter, what you doing?
2: Nothing, just watching TV.
1: Spiking! Can we come in and watch too?
2: Sure, come on in.
0: So the group entered the apartment to hang out and watch some TV. A little while later, they asked Splinter if he had anything they could eat.
1: Got any munchies?
2: Sure. Just give me a minute. I'll be right back. I don't have a thing to eat at my house. What am I gonna do? I know. I'll borrow some snacks from my neighbor friend. He won't mind.
3: What? Huh? Oh, hello? Huh? Who could that be at this time of night?
1: Hello?
2: Hey, Chippo. It's Splint.
4: Just a minute, Splint. There's someone at the door.
2: It's me. Me at the door. Do you have any snacks?
3: Snacks? I'm going to sleep.
2: No, don't hang up. I need your...
3: Oh,

0: Hey, dude. Friends dropped over to watch TV, and guess what? I'm fresh out of munchies.
1: There. Can I sleep now?
0: Spike in. Sure, go to sleep. Thanks, Doan.
1: What? Yes.
0: Those munchies were awesome, but really salty, Stone. You got any pop we can drink?
1: Here you go.
0: Oops, I almost forgot.
1: Oh, that does it. What? What is it? What? What now? What is it that I could do for you? What do you want?
0: Just wanted to say thanks, bro. You're the best. Say, you wouldn't want to come over and watch some TV with us, would ya?
1: I mean.
2: In Matthew 7:7, Jesus tells us to ask and keep on asking when we pray. We need to keep on asking God to help us, knowing that God knows best and will work everything out for good in our lives. See you next time on Parable Playhouse.
1: Let's see.
3: Hello, I'm Walter Concrete. This just in. A volcanic eruption of Mount Mocha Frappa has sunk Lava Java Island and left its tiny rock residents stranded and homeless.
2: Oh, no!
1: That's terrible.
3: Rescue efforts are now underway, with the homeless stones being transported to various towns, where they will be provided with food and shelter. Pastor Jasper is heading up the relief effort in Rocky Ridge and had this to say.
4: I am confident that the rocks of Rocky Ridge will show true hospitality to the Lava Java rocks. If we all work together, we can reach out with God's love during this difficult time.
3: Any rocks who can help the Lava Java by opening their homes should go to the Rocky Ridge port at 3 o'clock this afternoon. And now, back to our regularly scheduled program.
2: That's terrible what happened.
5: We gotta do something to help those rocks.
6: Yeah!
1: Let's go meet the boat.
6: Come on!
2: Those poor little rocks.
7: Whoa, there sure are a lot of them.
8: Here, guys, Pastor Jasper says each of us should take one of these cards. When he calls your number, you go up and collect your Lava Javas.
4: Thank you all for coming. I'm so glad to see the folks of Rocky Ridge living out the words of Romans 12:13. Share with God's people who are in need. Practice hospitality. Group one, please step forward. Who's holding the group one card?
2: Oh, that's me.
9: To
2: Rocky Ridge. Follow me.
9: Group two. Howdy, Lava Javas. Whoa.
4: Okay. Group three.
8: That's me. Hey, rocks, let's go.
4: Group four. And group five. I said group five.
5: That's you.
7: Huh? Oh, yeah. Oh, yeah. It is the great Carboo. Chief Star Bookie. Whoa!
10: You are so kind to welcome us here. We are humbled by your hospitality.
7: Oh, that's okay, Chief. We're glad to help. Now everybody follow me and Splinter.
3: The rocks of Rocky Ridge have welcomed the Lava Java rocks with open arms. Although on a

0: Travis seem to be enjoying the hospitality of their hosts, as well as some favorite Rocky Ridge pastimes. Chief Starbuki, leader of the Lava Javas, had this to say.
1: God bless you for all your kindness to us, Lava Javas. Thank you.
0: Although a search continues for a new home for the Lava Java rocks, none has yet been found. This is Walter Conkert.
2: There's nothing like a visit to the beauty salon to cheer you up.
3: Yay! Will that be a hair buff, manicure, or pedicure? Oh, no! Oh, oh my!
2: Okay, I guess that would be all of the above. Oh, girls!
4: This is the fruit section of the grocery store. Nice, fresh fruit. Just like the kind you had on Lava Java Island. Oh, slow down, guys. We gotta pay for that. Wow, that's juggling. But hey, you'd better come down from there.
5: Yes?
4: Hello?
6: Hey, Chip. How's it going with you and your Lava Javas?
7: Spike it! No problems at all. We're having a great time. How about you?
6: Yeah, things are spiking. A piece of cake. Romans 12:13 and all that.
8: Splinter! Help me!
6: I can't now.
7: I'm talking to Chip.
4: What's all that noise?
7: Help!
4: Is that carb screaming?
6: Yeah, listen, I was thinking, maybe we could meet with our Lava Javas and take them to a movie or somewhere they can sit down for a quiet time.
7: That's good to me. So where do you want to go?
8: Splinter.
6: How about right now?
7: Like,
4: Carb?
9: Can I help you?
4: We'd like to see a movie, please.
6: Yeah, something really long.
8: Like a triple feature.
10: Hey, Rox.
4: What happened to you?
10: We've been at the beauty parlor.
4: Oh.
10: What's that on your head?
4: Watermelon.
10: I understand completely. Anyways, I thought I'd bring the girls to the movies for a quiet time.
8: We understand completely.
4: 23 movie tickets, please, and thank you.
6: What a beautiful sight.
10: They're all sitting nicely.
4: It's so quiet.
7: Okay, I can do that.
11: Lava Java want more popcorn.
4: All right, let's go.
9: There you go, little dudes.
4: That's it. Here goes my last nickel.
8: Who would have thought little rocks could be so much work?
10: I know. They're sweet, but they just get into everything.
6: Yeah, they crashed my computer this morning. All over the floor.
8: I don't know if I can stand another day of Lava Java playtime.
4: I sure hope they find a new home soon.
6: Sooner than soon.
10: Soon would be good.
4: Yeah.
8: Aw, we shouldn't complain. After all, we're not the ones who lost our homes and everything.
10: Carb's right. It may be a little inconvenient for us, but that's nothing compared to what the Lava Javas are going through.
4: And they do seem grateful, even if they are a handful at times.
6: Come on, let's go watch the rest of the movie with them.
10: Oh, yeah, the movie.
6: Hey, they're gone.
10: Their seats are empty.
8: Come on, we gotta find them.
4: But where'd they go?
9: They took off, dudes.
6: What?
9: Yeah, Little Chief heard you rocks talking earlier. He looked kind of upset when he was buying popcorn. And then a few minutes later, all of them marched out of here in a row.
4: You don't think the chief heard us complaining about them earlier, do you?
9: He heard you, dude.
4: I sure hope they find a new home soon.
6: Sooner than soon.
10: Soon would be good.
7: Yeah.
6: I feel terrible.
8: Me too.
10: We've got to find them.
4: Let's go!
6: Lava Javas, come back!
10: We didn't mean what we said!
4: Chief Starbuki! Lava Javas?
8: Butter Blossom!
10: They have gone.
4: They could be anywhere. Huh? Are you thinking what I'm thinking?
8: The zoo!
10: Let's go!
4: Hurry!
8: Look!
4: There they are!
12: This is not a new home for Lava Javas. This is a home for animals!
13: I'm sorry, Butter Blossom. I'm sorry, everyone. But remember,

what the Bible tells us. We must be joyful in hope, patient in affliction, and faithful in prayer. Let's talk to God. Dear Lord, thank you for taking care of us. We're so

0: Oh, Chief, no, look, we're sorry. What we said back at the movie theater, that was cracked. We were wrong.
1: We don't want you to leave.
2: Yeah, you can stay with us as long as you want.
0: Really, couple?
3: Really?
0: We were praying with you, Chief, with all of you. I'm sure you'll find a new home soon. But in the meantime,
1: be joyful in hope,
4: patient in affliction,
5: and faithful in prayer.
0: Come on, everybody. Let's head home.
6: In an amazing turn of events, Mount Mocha Frappa has erupted once more from under the ocean, miraculously raising the sunken Lava Java Island from the depths.
1: Did you hear that?
0: The island is back.
6: Scientists have declared the smoldering volcano dormant and the island safe for the Lava Java to return.
5: Ho, ho, ho, ho! It's a miracle!
6: The Lava Javas have returned to their once sunken island and have rebuilt their homes. This is Walter Collins.

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1: Today's play is based on a parable that Jesus told, and it's found in Matthew 20, verses 1 to 16.
0: That's right, and it's about a farmer.
1: A farmer who owned a big barn. The problem was that the barn was old and run down and needed repair. There were boards that needed a fixing.
0: Yeah, and walls that needed a painting.
1: But the thing is, it was too much for the farmer to do all by himself.
0: Yeah, he was probably old.
1: Well, he made a sign advertising for workers to come and help him. Our story starts here. We call it The Workers on the Barn.
2: Well, that sign ought to do the trick. Workers needed today for $50 in pay. Kind of catchy if you ask me, and I hope just what it takes for me to get my barn all fixed up.
3: Hey, look at there. Workers needed today.
0: Yeah, for $50 in pay.
3: Come on, let's go.
0: Howdy, Farmer Flint. This here's Splinter, and my name's Chip. Looks like you need help with your barn, and we need work.
2: Great. I'll take all the help I can get. Here are your brushes and paint, and there's the barn. Go to it, Stones.
4: We're on the job, Farmer Flint.
2: Good lads.
5: Good afternoon, Farmer Flint. My name's Carb. I saw your sign and I'd like to work for you.
2: Well, thank you very much. Why don't you help me out with these here barn boards?
5: Sure thing, Farmer Flint.
2: Whoa there, partner. I said help me out, not knock me out.
5: Oops. Sorry, boss.
0: It's the middle of the afternoon, and Farmer Flint's hiring another worker. I guess she won't get paid much, huh?
3: I don't know.
6: Hi, Farmer Flint! My brother and I just saw your sign out front. We know it's late, but if we could help, we'd love

0: To work for you, too.
1: It's never too late to help, young missy and little bro. I'd be mighty grateful if you could help finish painting the barn before the sun goes down.
0: Sure thing!
2: Thanks, Farmer Flint.
3: We're almost done.
4: Yeah, I'm too beat to finish painting today. Let's come back tomorrow.
5: Hey, we'll finish painting that barn, old bear.
0: Yeah, y'all look tired. Take a rest.
1: That'll be $50 for you.
0: Thanks.
1: And a 5-0 for you.
6: Swell.
1: There you go, 5-0. Hidey-ho, 50-0.
6: All right.
1: And $50 for you.
6: Uh-huh.
1: And for you, 52.
4: Hey, wait a minute. How come they got $50 same as us?
7: Yeah, like, we worked all day long.
6: Yeah.
7: It's not fair.
1: Well, I'm not being unfair to you. Didn't you agree to work for $50 in pay? I'm pleased with all of your work. My sign says workers need it today. And it's still today. And you all did a wonderful job. Besides, don't you think I have the right to be generous with my own money? Let's all be happy for each other and for a job well done.
7: Aw, come on, be happy.
4: Yeah.

0: 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Please join your prayers to mine for an increase in vocations to the diocesan priesthood here in Boston. If you yourself are thinking of this extraordinary vocation, or if you know a man who might be considering it, I invite you, even at this moment, to pray to God that he be given the grace and the strength and the courage to hear and to follow that call to serve our Lord and his people here in the Archdiocese of Boston. For more information, I invite you to visit our website, vocationsboston.org, or to follow us on Facebook or Instagram at Vocations Boston. Thank you.
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0: All right. The lava ray converter should be just up ahead. But first, I need to... Oh, yeah. Did I mention the swinging pendulums of doom?
1: Great. Target acquired.
0: Wait!
1: It's a million degrees in here. What am I supposed to do, roast marshmallows?
0: I mean it. Don't move.
1: Got it.
2: Training simulation complete. Performance analysis, failure.
3: Congratulations.
1: Well, excuse me for trying. What were you doing?
0: I was trying to disable the launch pad, and I would have had it if you'd

0: waited 30 more seconds.
1: You were so slow!
0: The whole point of this exercise was to teach you to be patient.
1: I am patient!
0: Right. Look, let's just try this again next week, okay? Besides, everyone else is already at the staff Christmas party.

0: I just wanted to thank you all again for another wonderful year of fighting crime. Tomorrow is Christmas, so have a wonderful day off. Oh, and make sure you grab one of the complimentary Christmas turkeys on your way out.
1: A turkey? It's a nice gesture. Worst gift ever. What am I going to do with a frozen bird?
2: Give it to your mom.
1: This scrawny thing? No way. She's already bought a massive turkey for our Christmas dinner.
2: That's nice.
1: No, because the bigger the turkey, the longer it takes to cook. Finally, let's eat.
3: That turkey's not cut till everyone's here.
1: 4 hours? I'm starving.
3: Munch on the veggie platter. Oh, no. Uncle Cliff and Aunt Linda aren't coming. All the cousins from Colorado can't make it either. Everyone except...
4: They're here.
3: They're here. Merry Christmas.
5: Mom! Ryan!
6: Uncle Ryan! Uncle Ryan! Guess what? Guess what? Guess what? Guess what?
4: What?
6: We got a dog! Her name is Sipper, because she's really fast.
7: Wait! Come back!
6: Oh, no!
5: Grab her, honey!
3: Oh, dear. I should help. Ryan, watch the kids.
4: Great.
6: Uncle Ryan, can we play cowgirls and princesses?
4: Play what?
6: You can be the princess.
4: What?
6: Uncle Ryan, where does light go when you turn it off? I'm the bravest cowgirl in town.
5: Where do thoughts come from?
6: Yeehaw!
5: Is this your watch? Can I touch it?
7: Stop it!
8: Go for Ryan.
9: Don't cook the turkey!
8: What?
9: Did you take a turkey?
8: Did I take a...
9: At the Christmas party!
8: No!
9: Good! We have a code red emergency. I need you in my office.
8: Okay, but...
9: Now!
8: Okay, well, sorry, kids. I gotta go to work.
6: Wait, you can't just leave us. Who's gonna make sure we don't do something dumb?
8: Fine. You can come with me.
6: Yay!
8: But you better not make anything in my car sticky.
5: A bookshop? Boring.
6: You know, Uncle Ryan, I always pictured you having an exciting job.
8: You mean something like...
6: A secret agent!
8: Yep.
6: Awesome!
8: And stop touching things. Now just sit here, watch the Christmas parade, and don't move. Sorry I'm late. I had to...
10: It's a dark day in freedom's history. The turkeys have been compromised. We have agents down everywhere, wounded, and without Christmas dinner. I, myself, barely made it out in time.
11: Sir, your eyebrows.
10: Gone. Burned. Someone used the gift of delicious holiday meats to infiltrate our agents.

0: emergency with dangerous explosives. And they did it on Christmas.
1: Don't worry, sir. Ryan and I won't rest or eat until we find whoever is responsible.
0: Good, because these are our agents. This is our town, and these were my eyebrows.
2: For the record, I didn't promise not to eat anything. In fact, wanna go halvesies on a pizza?
1: A turkey terrorist has infiltrated our agency, and all you can think about is pizza?
2: I could also go for tacos. We could order barbecue nachos, but I'm pretty sure no one in town delivers.
3: Would you be quiet?
2: Someone's getting a little hangry.
3: While you've been debating nacho flavors, I've been analyzing the contents of the exploding turkeys. And you won't believe what I found. Capsicum nitrate. One of the key ingredients found in this.
2: Granny's hot sauce.
4: Keep stirring.
5: But my arms are getting tired.
4: I said stir. You can rest in Hawaii. On a vacation. It's so close I can smell the coconuts. Once we rob the biggest bank in town, we'll have plenty of moolah to do the hula.
5: But what about Ryan DeFreddy's?
4: What about him? You did take care of him and all those pesky agents, didn't you? We can't have them getting in our way.
6: I delivered the turkeys just like you said to. Believe me, he's gonna have a blast this Christmas.
5: But what if the Fridays didn't take a turkey?
4: Nonsense! No one can resist a free turkey. Now, get over here and review the plan.
6: So the vault with all the money is all the way on the fourth floor, and it's made of solid titanium, reinforced with 50 steel rods.
4: Which is why we're going to blow our way in.
5: Are we going to get the sauce to the fourth floor?
4: Ah, boys, I'd like to introduce you to Tommy the Turkey.
5: That's a lot of turkey.
4: And it will blend in perfectly at the parade. So we fill the balloon with the sauce. Take the balloon to the bank. Light the fuse. And
5: boom.

0: And we're back at the 77th Annual Christmas Parade Extravaganza. This year, we are really seeing some amazing new floats. Here's one of our newest participants to tell us about her float, Tommy the Turkey.
1: Thank you, Candy. Well, my float is a 50-foot turkey packed with a special surprise.
0: Wow, 50 feet. I gotta tell you, for a first-time participant, your float really sounds like a blast.
1: Oh, just you wait.
2: Quiet, you mutt.
3: Look, it's Zipper. We gotta tell Uncle Ryan.
4: Apparently, Granny and her boys broke out of prison 2 days ago.
5: We've got to find them and figure out what they're up to.
3: Uncle Ryan, Uncle Ryan.
4: Uncle Ryan?
5: Whoa, whoa, whoa. I thought I told you two to stay put.
3: But Uncle Ryan.
5: Not another word. I am trying to find a dangerous criminal, and I don't have a clue where she is.
3: You mean the old lady at the parade?
5: Yes, the old... Wait, what?
3: She was just on TV.
6: With Zipper.
4: You've seen this woman.
3: She's got a giant turkey with a big surprise.
6: And she was mean to our dog.
5: Sounds like Granny.
4: Ryan, there are tons of people at that parade. Whatever Granny and her boys are up to, it can't be any good.
5: I'm on it.
3: Me too. And me.
5: All right, I'm here.
7: Copy that. The parade should be heading your way any minute.
3: Uncle Ryan, can we go look for Zipper now?
5: No.
3: Can we get some cotton candy?
5: No!
6: Uncle Ryan, I might have spilled some glue in your car.
5: What?
6: Making you this.
7: Ryan, patience. Stay calm.
5: It's fine. It's great. I love it.
7: Okay, now keep a lookout for Granny, but try to blend in and keep a low profile.
5: We don't have time to look for Zipper. I need to find Granny.
3: Look, there she is.
5: What? Where?
3: It's Princess Purple. Uncle Ryan, can I get on your shoulders?
5: No.
3: Zipper!
8: Nuts, get your fresh roasted nuts. Fresh roasted nuts. Get your...
5: I am so hungry.
3: Princess Purple, over here. I love you.
7: Keep it together, Ryan.
3: Zipper! Princess Purple!
5: That's it! I've had it with you two. Ronnie, I am done with your questions and your irritating little voice.
7: Ryan?
5: Ray, I specifically told you not to make my car sticky. And what do? You spill glue everywhere.
7: Ryan?
5: I am hungry and tired, and I didn't ask to spend Christmas Day with two of the most annoying kids on the face of the planet!
7: Whoa.
5: What?
7: Look, Ryan, I know you've had a hard day, but you can't just blow up at people, especially your family.
5: You're right. Hey, guys? Guys? Ronnie? Ray? They're gone!
3: Come back, Zipper!
5: Great. Now I've got to find a granny, a dog, and two kids. Ronnie! Ray!
0: Ryan?
5: Mom?
0: Everything okay?
5: No. Granny is here with her exploding hot sauce. And I just lost Ronnie and Ray.
0: Oh, no. Don't worry.
9: Ronnie! Ray!
5: You keep a megaphone in your purse?
9: Of course.
10: And now, the bird you've all been waiting for. Tommy the Turkey.
1: There it is, boys. The biggest bank in town. Whoa! Steady! Hold her tight! You again!
3: Hey, lady! Stop being mean to our dog! Yeah!
11: It looks like two child acrobats and a dog have now entered the parade, and the crowd is going wild.
9: Ronnie! Ray!
3: We're up here!
9: We're coming!
1: heat this turkey up while I deal with those pesky kids.
2: Oh no! I dropped the whoops!
11: It appears the turkey is now doing the can-can. What a show!
12: Or you'll have me to deal with.
1: And me. Ryan DeFreeze! It's too late. In 1 minute, it'll go kapooing.
7: Ryan, you've got to put that thing out. We can't let that turkey explode.
3: Whoa, you're surprisingly strong for a grandma.
1: I do Pilates.
12: Hang on, sweetie.
1: I got you! And your little dog, too!
2: No, you don't!
5: Mom, do you have any scissors?
9: Of course! My purse!
7: Great job! Now hang tight. Backup is on the way.
5: Oh no! Here we go again!
11: And now I believe the turkey is picking its nose. No, I think he's attempting to whip and nay-nay. Maybe this is the big surprise we've all been waiting for.
9: Zipper!
2: Come here, girl.
9: Mom? That's it! You aren't going anywhere with my granddaughter or my granddog.
5: You okay? New plan.
11: Well, ladies and gentlemen, that certainly was something. I mean, I have no idea what was going on, but what a show.
7: I'm just so glad everyone is safe.
9: What's the matter, sweetie? The turkey is fine. No explosions.
5: Yeah, except for one.
9: What do you mean?
5: I totally blew it today. I lost my cool with Ronnie and Ray.
9: Oh, I see.
5: I let all these little things build up inside me until I was ready to explode.
9: Sounds like you need to work on being patient.
5: I tried. I waited for turkey all day.
9: Well, patience isn't just about waiting for something you want. It's about going through hard times and hanging in there with a good attitude.
5: Oh, that.
9: It means you can't have a short temper and let little things set you off.
5: Yeah, I guess it's like with the turkey float. I need to have a long fuse.
9: Exactly.
5: Well, I guess I should go apologize. Ronnie, Ray, I'm really sorry I blew up at you guys.
3: That's okay, Uncle Ryan. We're sorry we didn't listen to you. What was that?
5: My stomach. I'm so hungry.
9: I think our turkey should be just about done. Ryan, why don't you invite Mr. Bradburn and Pix to our house for a nice turkey dinner.
13: Did you say turkey dinner?
5: I guess we can share.
14: Okay, but what are we going to do with that turkey?
5: Ho, ho, ho, ho. I've got an idea. Christmas, Mom.
9: Merry Christmas, Ryan.
15: Hi, I'm Jeremy, and this is my sister Kendra, and we're the writers of Ryan DeFreeze's Secret Agent.
16: In today's episode, Ryan faces a giant exploding turkey and learns that keeping your cool isn't as easy as it sounds.
3: Where do thoughts come from? Yeehaw! Is this your wife?
6: just spilled some glue in your car?
15: What? Did you know that in the Bible, the word patience means having a long fuse?
16: No way. Like in today's episode.
15: Exactly. Ryan was able to save the day because the exploding turkey had a long fuse, giving him plenty of time to handle the problem.
16: Too bad Ryan didn't have a long fuse when it came to his family.
15: Yeah, sometimes dealing with other people can be super frustrating and requires a lot of patience.
16: In the Bible, there was a guy named Moses who dealt with some pretty frustrating people.
15: God told Moses to lead these people to a very special place called the Promised Land.
17: But the journey was really long.
16: And the people got tired and started to complain.
18: I'm thirsty.
19: I'm tired.
18: You're a rotten leader.
15: The people needed water, and God had a special plan to help them. He took Moses to a big rock and told him to take his staff in his hand and speak to the rock.
18: Hurry up already, we're thirsty.
19: Yeah, aren't you gonna do something about it?
16: Moses got so angry with the people that he took his staff and hit the rock.
15: Suddenly, water gushed out, enough water for all the people.

0: God was not pleased with Moses and told him that because of his anger and disobedience, he would not be allowed to go into the promised land.
1: Wow. Patience is really important to God.
0: Yeah, it is. And God can help us to be patient with frustrating people if we just ask him.
1: Thanks for joining us today. We hope you'll come back again next time on Ryan DeFrady's Secret Agent.

0: The obscure saint of the month for May is Saint Augustine of Canterbury. In the year 596, some 40 monks set out from Rome to evangelize the Anglo-Saxons in England. They were given this task by Pope Gregory the Great. Missionaries had gone to Britain years before, but the Saxon conquest of England had forced these Christians into hiding. Leading the missionary group was Augustine, who was the prior of the Abbey of St. Andrews in Rome. On the way to do their missionary work, the group had heard stories of the ferocity of the Anglo-Saxons and of the treacherous waters of the English Channel. So they halted their mission, and Augustine returned to Rome to air their concerns to the Pope. Gregory assured Augustine that their fears were groundless. So Augustine set out again. This time the group crossed the English Channel and landed in the territory of Kent, ruled by King Ethelbert, a pagan married to a Christian, Bertha. Ethelbert received them kindly, set up a residence for them in Canterbury, and within the year, on Pentecost Sunday 597, was himself baptized. Augustine was consecrated bishop, and more missionaries arrived from Rome to help with the new task. Work was sometimes slow, and Augustine did not always meet with success. Attempts to reconcile the Anglo-Saxon Christians with the original Briton Christians ended in failure. Under Pope Gregory's guidance, however, Augustine aided the growth from the ancient traditions to the new life by consecrating pagan temples for Christian worship and turning pagan festivals into feast days of martyrs. The limited success Augustine achieved in England before his death on May 26, 605, a short 8 years after his arrival, would eventually bear fruit long after in the conversion of England. Because of his work, Augustine of Canterbury is called the Apostle of England. His feast day in England and Wales is May 26th. Elsewhere, it's celebrated either May 27th or May 28th.
1: One time, I went for this hike with some seminarian friends. It was Friday, and we wanted to avoid eating meat. So we brought along some huge chunks of fresh cheese and just made sandwiches with that. Pretty simple fare, really. But the hike was long and strenuous. And by the time we got to the top, we were famished. And so we dug into these cheese sandwiches with a beautiful view from the top. And I remember this as being one of the best meals of my life. But I wouldn't say that I would enjoy that right now. As they say, hunger is the best sauce. And the spiritual life can be like that too. Certain things can be more or less appealing depending on our spiritual state. So not only should I pay attention to my desires, but I should also pay attention to my spiritual state at the time. This is part of what St. Ignatius of Loyola calls the discernment of spirits.

The two states or spirits to pay attention to are the spirit of consolation and the spirit of desolation. Consolation is when I feel consoled by God. I feel close to Him. I feel His warmth, His love. It's when everything seems to be going well in the spiritual life. Desolation, on the other hand, is when I feel alone, abandoned by God, and prayer feels futile, cold, dry, and distant. Sometimes being in consolation or desolation is the result of what I am doing. Am I praying or am I not talking to God? Am I sinning or am I living a life of virtue? Other times it's what the devil is trying to do in our lives and how he tries to influence us. But more often than not, it's what God is doing, what he gives us, because that's what we need in that moment, regardless of what we want. Being aware of the reality of consolation and desolation is essential when trying to discern based on attraction or desire. Because just like I might only like cheese sandwiches when I'm really hungry, I might only feel attracted to the priesthood or marriage or whatever when I'm in consolation or desolation. For example, when I'm feeling close to God, I might be inspired by His love to think, wow, the priesthood would be awesome, and I'd really love to do that. That's a sign that this is inspired by God. But when I feel far from God, I'm in a state of desolation, I might not feel that same attraction to the priesthood, but rather all my fears and objections well up instead. Now, it's still useful to pray about what comes up during a time of desolation because it can reveal some of what's in my heart, but it's not a time to make decisions. It's like being on a boat in the midst of a storm. You can't steer the boat during the storm. You just have to weather it out and stay the course and wait for clear skies and smooth sailing. Because we have short memories in our spiritual lives, it's best to keep a journal to record what am I feeling drawn towards or afraid of and why. And also take note if I'm in a general state of consolation or desolation at the time. This can help us recognize patterns. In addition, a spiritual director is super helpful so we don't deceive ourselves or become confused with excessive navel gazing. What we've just discussed, the discernment of spirits, is a short summary of St. Ignatius's second way of discernment. Next time, we'll talk about the first and the third way. But for now, let this information help you become more aware of your emotions and desires and become more aware of your spiritual state at the time to help you make sense of those feelings.

0: Our planet is one of billions in the universe. But there's one thing that makes it uniquely more interesting than any planet we've ever discovered, and that is life. Crawling, flying, walking, talking, breathing, swimming, snoring, photosynthesizing, growing, life. Life can be small, like the Nanoarcheum equitans, a species of microbe that is around 200 nanometers in diameter that were discovered in hydrothermal vents off the coast of Iceland. Life can also be large, like the blue whale, which most people think of as the largest animal. If we broaden it to not include just the largest animal, but the largest organism on Earth, that has to be the aspen tree colony known as Pando. From the air, Pando looks like a forest of individual trees, but genetic studies found that the 100 acres of trees all had the same genetic markers. This proves that it isn't many trees, but one massive plant with a single underground root system growing many trees out of it. So it's all one tree. This makes Pando technically the heaviest known organism and the oldest, estimated to be several thousand years old.
1: I'm Nicole Deek. I am a PhD in biology, and I am currently living in Chicago. As far as I can remember as a child, just really loving nature, and it came out in all sorts of ways, you know, mud pies, collecting snails and slugs in what I called slug farms, collecting roly-polies, watching ants. So I just had this general overall love of nature.

0: culture, still what keeps me in is the same wonder that I had as a child. I still love organisms. I love the environment. I love the natural world, and it fascinates me. Life is so complicated and complex and beautiful that it really supports that.
1: Life is rather mysterious. The word biology literally means the study of life. The earliest known life on Earth existed over 3.5 billion years ago. So you would think scientists could agree on what life is. But there are hundreds of definitions of life, and scientists don't seem to have a clear consensus on the definition of life.
0: What makes something alive? If something is alive and then we consider it dead, we don't know what is that difference from a thing being alive versus when it has died.
1: James Gould, evolutionary biologist from Princeton, said, "Most dictionaries define life as the property that distinguishes the living from the dead, and define dead as being deprived of life. These singularly circular and unsatisfactory definitions give us no clue to what we have in common with protozoans and plants." Scientists are looking for life farther into the universe than ever before. But what qualifies as life in outer space? NASA defines life as, quote, "a self-sustaining chemical system capable of Darwinian evolution," end quote. There is a mystery to what makes something truly alive and what happens when a living thing dies. But life also makes us wonder, where does it all come from? One idea that sounds funny to us now was believed until the 19th century. Aristotle and other ancient Greek philosophers held the spontaneous generation theory of life. They believed that living creatures could spontaneously appear out of other substances. This view was held for centuries. People believed mice could be created and appear out of garbage, fleas could appear out of sawdust, and maggots spontaneously appear on rotting meat. By the 19th century, scientists such as Louis Pasteur and others performed experiments disproving the theory of spontaneous generation.
0: I think a lot of people assume that scientists or biologists or any other kind of scientist, you know, that they have the answers. And they have some answers. You know, we do have some answers. I really have to give credit to human ingenuity. But at the same time, in intelligence, there's so much more.
1: Now, there are several theories about the first origin of life. It's incredible to think of the way trillions of life forms on Earth are so intertwined and dependent on each other today. Human life depends on living things to survive, and still so much of it is a mystery. But that mystery of life leaves us asking, where did the first life come from? What is the beginning of all of creation?
2: Hi, my name is Emily.
1: And my name is Edmund. Thanks for watching that video.
2: We made this video because we believe the Catechism of the Catholic Church is not just a collection of ideas, a set of rules, or a textbook.
1: Yeah, we believe the Catechism is a faithful echo of a God who desires to reveal himself to us.
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1: and Portuguese. 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
2: We hope to make even more videos to cover the entire Catechism, and we want to do it in even more languages and continuing to make this resource available for free to everyone.
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1: Thanks.
3: Lord, make me an instrument of your peace. Where there is hatred, let me sow love. Where there is injury, pardon. Where there is doubt, faith. Where there is despair, hope. Where there is darkness, light. And where there is sadness, joy. O Divine Master, grant that I may not so much seek to be consoled

0: as to console, to be understood as to understand, to be loved as to love. For it is in giving that we receive. It is in pardoning that we are pardoned. And it's in dying that we are born to eternal life. Amen.
1: Stories, good stories, all have three things in common. They have a beginning, a middle, and an end.
2: Fair enough.
1: But the story, the most important story, the story of everything, starts with the author of the story, God. God exists before the story of salvation history even begins. God always was, is, and will be.
2: All right, so do we know the beginning, middle, and end of the story?
1: Yes. God the Father revealed this story throughout history and in Jesus Christ.
2: Even the end?
1: Even the end. This all comes from our faith in God as the creator of heaven and earth. God created everything in the beginning. The middle is filled with the drama of man and woman living out their freedom and the consequences of their actions. And the end is about Jesus and the fulfillment of God's eternal kingdom.
2: Okay, take us to the beginning.
1: Before the story begins, there's the author of the story, God, the Trinity. Jesus revealed that God is three persons, Father, Son, and Holy Spirit. This is called the Holy Trinity and is the central mystery of the Christian faith and life.
2: Oh yeah, three persons and one God.
1: Yes, God is three persons and one God, which is kind of hard to wrap your head around. Father, Son, and Holy Spirit aren't just three names for God. They really are three distinct persons who are all fully God.
2: I'll have to take your word for it.
1: Well, don't take my word for it. Ultimately, we have to take Jesus's word for it. It is something that only could have been revealed by God. We won't be able to fully experience and understand the Trinity until we're in heaven.
2: So is this the part where we say, in the beginning?
1: Genesis, the first book in the Bible, starts with these words. In the beginning, God created the heavens and the earth. God, the Trinity, creates and orders the world out of nothing. This is important because it answers the deep fundamental human questions. Where do we come from? Where are we going? And why do we exist?
2: So because God is the creator of everything, we know that we come from God. The Catechism says, creation is the foundation of all God's saving plans, the beginning of the history of salvation that culminates in Christ. But how does this answer why we were created and where we are going?
1: God created the universe in the beginning and everything in it, and created Earth and filled it with plants and animals and narwhals. But there is a creature God created that is unlike any other. The human person is special because God didn't make anything else in his image and likeness. We are the only creature on earth that God willed for its own sake. From creation, man and woman are created to live in perfect communion, in friendship with the Holy Trinity, to experience the love and goodness of God in heaven.
2: So what's the middle of the story?
1: The middle of the story is the drama of how we chose to live out what we are created for. We are created from love for love, but love means we have a free choice. God allows us to choose to act in alignment with how we are created, or to act against this, which is called sin.
2: So humans chose sin?
1: Yes, God didn't cause or create sin or evil, but he allows it because he respects our freedom. In the beginning, Adam and Eve were deceived by a fallen angel, the devil, and refusing to trust in God, their creator, they disobeyed him. Adam and Eve chose to trust themselves instead of God and his plan for them. Because of their actions, God banished them from the Garden of Eden. But the effects of this first sin were lasting. This first sin, called original sin, brought sin into the world, and every human is affected by this original sin.
2: How could this sin be passed down to us, though? Is it genetic?
1: Original sin is not like a mark on us, but more like something missing from that original relationship Adam and Eve had with God. So instead of living forever with God in perfect friendship, we have a damaged relationship with God.
2: Well, sorry to say it, but that's not fair.
1: Big time, but lucky for us, that isn't the end.
2: Oh, good. So God doesn't really abandon us, right?
1: God tells us how the story ends. God planned, even from the beginning, to send his son Jesus to save and redeem us from sin and death, which are the consequence of our sin. We are made for heaven, and God will win in the end. We can hear a hint of this immediately after Adam and Eve's sin in Genesis 3:15. God tells the devil, I will put enmity between you and the woman and between your offspring and hers. He will strike at your head while you strike at his heel. This hints at the coming of Jesus, a savior who will crush the head of sin and death, while sin and death strike a wounding but not defeating blow to Jesus.
2: Jesus comes and dies for our sins and rises in the resurrection, defeating sin and death?
1: Yes, but not only that, God, the Father and Son, send the Holy Spirit to be with us, the church. And through the Holy Spirit, we become adopted sons and daughters of God the Father through the sacraments of the church. Through baptism, we are freed of original sin. And through the Eucharist, we enter more fully into communion with God. We are created by God and for God, God who is the creator of heaven and earth. And that's a pretty awesome story, one we can find ourselves in.
2: Hi, my name is Emily.
1: And my name is Edmund. Thanks for watching that video.
2: We made this video because we believe the Catechism of the Catholic Church is not just a collection of ideas, a set of rules, or a textbook.
1: Yeah, we believe the Catechism is a faithful echo of a God who desires to reveal himself to us.
2: Real and True makes videos and other content to retransform this echo into a living voice for the modern world.
1: And right now, all of these videos are made available for free in multiple languages, English, French,
2: Spanish,
1: and Portuguese. And right now, we're trying to go through the entire first pillar of the Catechism.
2: We hope to make even more videos to cover the entire Catechism, and we want to do it in even more languages and continuing to make this resource available for free to everyone.
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1: Thanks.
3: The obscure saint of the month for May is Saint Augustine of Canterbury. In the year 596, some 40 monks set out from Rome to evangelize the Anglo-Saxons in England. They were given this task by Pope Gregory the Great. Missionaries had gone to Britain years before, but the Saxon conquest of England had forced these Christians into hiding. Leading the missionary group was Augustine, who was the prior of the Abbey of St. Andrews in Rome. On the way to do their missionary work, the group had heard stories of the ferocity of the Anglo-Saxons and of the treacherous waters of the English Channel. So they halted their mission, and Augustine returned to Rome to air their concerns to the Pope. Gregory assured Augustine that their fears were groundless. So Augustine set out again. This time the group crossed the English Channel and landed in the territory of Kent, ruled by King Ethelbert, a pagan married to a Christian, Bertha. Ethelbert received them kindly, set up a residence for them in Canterbury, and within the year, on Pentecost Sunday 597, was himself baptized. Augustine was consecrated bishop, and more missionaries arrived from Rome to help with the new task. Work was sometimes slow, and Augustine did not always meet with success. Attempts to reconcile the Anglo-Saxon Christians with the original Briton Christians ended in failure. Under Pope Gregory's guidance, however, Augustine aided the growth from the ancient traditions to the new life by consecrating pagan temples for Christian worship and turning pagan festivals into feast days of martyrs. The limited success Augustine achieved in England before his death on May 26, 605, a short 8 years after his arrival, would eventually bear fruit long after in the conversion of England. Because of his work, Augustine of Canterbury is called the Apostle of England. His feast day in England and Wales is May 26th. Elsewhere, it's celebrated either May 27th or May 28th.
1: Once upon a time, on a dark and stormy night, people told stories.
4: All these books are full of stories.
1: Storytelling, you know, spinning a yarn, telling a tale, telling a story by a fireplace. It's as old as language itself, you know? Like, stories can be really good. They can capture our attention and our imagination for months or years, but not all stories are great. Some stories aren't good at all.
4: I had this dream the other night that we were in a building. It was kind of similar to this building, but it wasn't really like this building at all. But it wasn't really you. It was you, but it was kind of like a combination of them. And are you listening?
5: Huh?
4: Oh. What, am I boring you?
5: So stories help us make sense of the world and all the data flooding at us. I mean, stories are everywhere. News, politics, social media, I mean, books, movies, like stories are a part of our culture. And whether we know it or not, we're telling stories. When we post to social media, we're telling a story. We're revealing how we view the world. But is there an overarching human story that we're a part of? I mean, is it the story of my family, my city, my country? What really is the bigger story that we're a part of?
1: In some modern movies, you can see the characters wrestling with a world without a larger story. Sometimes the characters are written without any backstory. They seem really isolated. The main character comes out of nowhere, belongs to nowhere, and acts in a small world that seems to have its own set of rules that has no consequence on the broader humanity or human history. These characters are often written in a way that detaches them from any people or place that they would belong to.
6: She was evil.
7: Here they are. I'll get Missy.
1: So what we're really seeing happen is these characters wrestling with the natural consequence of us losing our sense of the bigger story. Okay, so we can explain it this way. So there was a time where a more Christian worldview was popular, with God at the center of the story, and humanity and mankind history was all part of that story. Then there came a time in the more modern era, as the rapid advancement of technology, man really becomes the center of the story, and God just becomes part of it. The focus becomes what man can accomplish and what man can do, and God more becomes part of private opinion or your private life. But then we start coming to, after two world wars and the consequences of the Industrial Revolution, that if man becomes the center of the story and God is just part of opinion or suggestion, terrible things can happen. We start losing confidence that there is any meaning or story at all, which leads to what we might consider a more popular contemporary view of the world, that there really is no story at the center, and we all live our lives detached from any greater meaning or purpose or story. And this is a really bleak outlook on life, but it's one that's impossible not to wrestle with, especially if you lack faith in any type of narrative story, a bigger story to be a part of. Hey, you can even say that for us Catholics, we've lost the story as well. I mean, all the teachings of the faith just become a pile of disconnected beads. Ah! Crap, probably do this more. Oh! A pile, hold on. You know what I'm realizing is that beads don't actually pile. So it's kind of just like this, right? Like, you have all these random teachings, like here's a teaching on Mary, and here's a teaching on the Eucharist, and here's some teaching about the Pope, and something about, I don't know, confession and our sins, and we just try to like, how does this all fit together? Like, what we've lost is the story, like the narrative strand, the story that holds everything all together so that they make sense together. So here we go, now we have the narrative strand, and most of us, when we were taught the faith, we weren't given this bigger picture to put all the teachings in context. Jesus' preferred method of teaching was to use stories and parables because he knew that we would understand things better this way. And so when you understand this story, you're gonna understand the doctrines of the faith much better and see the bigger picture. Okay, so we've talked a lot about stories. And now I want to tell you the story, the most important story. I want to tell you the story of salvation history, the plan of God's loving goodness. Maybe you've heard parts of this story before, but I invite you to just sit back and listen to the whole thing all the way through. This is the story of salvation history, the story of God's plan of loving goodness. This is the story about how God loves you and wants to be united with you. God is one in three persons, Father, Son, and Holy Spirit. God is total self-giving love, and he desires to be united with us in a deep personal friendship. We are created to be united with God in a relationship of love through God's gift of grace. But through original sin, we lost our union with God. But God has promised us a redeemer. God gave Moses the Ten Commandments, the laws of love. The people were unable to be faithful to God in living out these laws because they were not united with God through grace, which is his divine life within them. In the fullness of time, the Redeemer and Savior was born. God became man in Jesus Christ to reunite us in a relationship of love. Jesus established one church and instituted the seven sacraments, the means through which we receive God's grace. Jesus suffered and died on the cross out of love for us, so that our sins can be forgiven and we can be reunited with the Blessed Trinity in a relationship of love through grace. On the third day, Jesus rose from the dead, overcoming Satan, sin, and death.
6: Jesus made it possible for us to be united with him through grace. Jesus sent the Holy Spirit upon Mary and the apostles to empower them to publicly manifest the Catholic Church that he established. The apostles went forth to teach, preach, and baptize, as well as celebrate the other six sacraments so that we can be united with the Blessed Trinity. God created us to be united with him. We separate ourselves from him through sin. Out of his love for us, God brings us back into union through our reception of sanctifying grace.

his divine life received in the sacraments. We are called to respond to the story and God's love for us. Ask God to help you to know him personally through the person of Jesus Christ and to grow in your understanding of what it means to be united with him. So that's the story. I invite you to prayer

0: if I were part of this story. We're invited to enter into the story and to make it part of our own life. And if there are parts of the story that don't make sense, we can always turn to the Catechism to fill in any gaps. And I hope that today you start living your life as part of the greatest story ever, because it's worth it.
1: Hi, my name is Emily.
2: And my name is Edmund. Thanks for watching that video.
1: We made this video because we believe the Catechism of the Catholic Church is not just a collection of ideas, a set of rules, or a textbook.
2: Yeah, we believe the Catechism is a faithful echo of a God who desires to reveal himself to us.
1: Real and True makes videos and other content to retransform this echo into a living voice for the modern world.
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1: Spanish,
2: and Portuguese. 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
2: Thanks.

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Today, we recognize with sorrow that millions of brothers and sisters continue to suffer from hunger, while so many goods are wasted at our tables.

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Good Father, make us capable of transforming the logic of selfish consumption into a culture of solidarity. 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

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Amen.

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0: 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If you yourself are thinking of this extraordinary vocation, or if you know a man who might be considering it, I invite you, even at this moment, to pray to God that he be given the grace and the strength and the courage to hear and to follow that call to serve our Lord and his people here in the Archdiocese of Boston. For more information, I invite you to visit our website, vocationsboston.org, or to follow us on Facebook or Instagram at Vocations Boston. 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

0: Since the dawn of human history, humanity has desired to explore what lay beyond the far horizon. But wonder is often shackled by fear. For Christopher Columbus, faith and conviction inspired a voyage that will forever change our world.
1: Columbus's great voyage in 1492 is the dawning of a new age. The modern era is being ushered in by a daring visionary and giant of the Renaissance. Generations of Americans have looked to Columbus as one of the great heroes of history and as symbolizing the American spirit.
2: I think we have to recognize that that spirit of entrepreneurship and daring and imagination and persistence, Columbus is the guy who gives us a sense that there is one world that we all live in.
3: Columbus was a courageous person. His courage enabled the exchanges of culture that have shaped the world ever since.
4: Christopher Columbus was actually the first founding father of our country. You can no more ignore his contributions to our country than you can those of Washington, Jefferson, and Lincoln.
5: There are strong Marxist and anarchist elements that want to take down Columbus, not really because they care about Native Americans, but because they care about tearing down symbols of Western civilization.
1: Columbus was a fearless navigator, perhaps the best to ever live. First and foremost, he was the discoverer of America. Certainly, mistakes were made under his watch as governor. But now a radical, one-sided narrative says that Columbus represents all that is evil in the American experience. Simply put, that is false history. Judging Columbus from the perspective of ideology distorts both his motivations and his accomplishments.

0: July 4th at about 8 p.m., the mob turned to the statue. They brought it down, it fell, it broke in several pieces. They drug it over to where the harbor was and they dumped it in the harbor. I'm a first generation American. My Italian heritage means everything to me. Columbus Day was part of that heritage. And when the statue came down, I was devastated. I was angry. That's our heritage in the harbor. We hired a diver, a crane, a tractor trailer to haul the remains. So we're in the process of trying to restore the statue back to its original look, because that Columbus statue is a symbol that we can look up to and make us proud of not only being Italians, but being Americans in this country.
1: Before it became the subject of protests and controversy, Christopher Columbus and his epic voyage in 1492 was seen as the first chapter in the birth of the United States. The term Columbia becomes the national personification of the 13 colonies. Hail Columbia is composed for George Washington's inauguration and remains the unofficial national anthem for more than a century. And for Catholic immigrants facing bigotry and persecution in 19th century America, Christopher Columbus stands as a beacon of hope that Catholics could be both good citizens and faithful Catholics. In the southern United States, Italian immigrants pour in following the aftermath of the Civil War. They rapidly replace the labor of freed slaves on plantations. In New Orleans, many settle in the French Quarter, which becomes known as Little Sicily.
2: Over 80% of the Italian immigrants came from southern Italy. They were dark-complected, and as a result, they were treated as people of color when they arrived in America.
3: They were treated as not even citizens. They were called subhumans because of the color of their skin.
1: On October 15, 1890, New Orleans Police Commissioner David Hennessy is shot and killed on a darkened street. There is no positive identification of the shooters, but public anger quickly turns against the Italian community. Local newspapers freely blame Dagos for the murder. Hundreds of Italians are rounded up, and 19 men are ultimately charged with the murder. But a jury of their peers finds them not guilty.
4: The fever pitch newspapers published stories again and again of these dark immigrants, these criminals, these low persons to America. And eventually a mob came to the jail.
3: 5,000 to 10,000 people that came that next morning, they broke into the prison, they shot 9 of them, and the other 2 were hanged, one on a tree and one on a lamppost outside the prison.
2: President Benjamin Harrison was one of the few public officials who was appalled by the lynchings. In an effort to help promote peace and understanding throughout the country, he called for a national observance of Columbus Day.
5: In the wake of the lynching in New Orleans, for so many Italian Americans, the idea of our belonging here is in question. And Columbus was a wonderful spearhead for our people in establishing the idea that we've been with you from the very beginning.
3: That's how Columbus Day started. It started on the backs of the largest lynching in America.
1: President Harrison is not just seeking to appease the Italian community in calling for a celebration of Columbus Day. It is also to be a national holiday for Native Americans. The 1890 massacre at Wounded Knee, where U.S. soldiers brutally killed nearly 200 Sioux men, women, and children, is still a fresh wound on the national psyche.

0: President Harrison's proclamation of the holiday says that this is a time to celebrate the making of a new class of American citizens, the new immigrants and the Native Americans. And so it was meant as a unifying holiday.
1: In Syracuse, New York, the idea for a Columbus statue begins in 1909, when in the face of great discrimination, a group of Italian immigrants begins plans to honor their favorite native son. But in 2020, large groups of protesters demand that Syracuse remove the statue.
2: I saw these signs, the words genocide, evil, hate, and I said, I gotta take those down. I rolled my shorts up, waded through the water, and climbed the obelisk. I reached up and I took them down. And the joy of that moment overwhelmed me. And as I'm climbing down the statue, the security guards came up to me and said, "What are you doing, sir?" And I said, "I'm here to protect the thousands of dollars that poor Italian Americans gave to put this statue up. They were there for me. I'm here for them."
1: How did Christopher Columbus go from an American hero to a brutal conqueror and genocidal maniac? The first thing to realize is that these attacks are nothing new. In fact, it is white supremacists who historically spearheaded attacks on Columbus.
3: In the 1920s, the Ku Klux Klan organized to stop Columbus Day celebrations and oppose Columbus statues. Cross burnings was one of its tactics. The Klan was anti-immigrant, anti-Hispanic, anti-Italian, and anti-Catholic. Its war on Columbus became a way to advance its white supremacist narrative against immigrants, people of color, and Catholics.
1: The attacks on Columbus's legacy gained new steam in 1980 when historian Howard Zinn publishes A People's History of the United States. The book sells more than 2 million copies and spawns a cottage industry.
4: The evidence for Howard Zinn being a communist comes from himself and from his FBI file, which is almost 500 pages long. What Howard Zinn was trying to accomplish was to inspire students and readers to overthrow this country.
5: Zinn really portrays almost every famous leader of America in a rather cartoonish fashion. They're all villains, and Christopher Columbus is no exception.
4: He repeatedly plagiarized. The man who wrote the book that Howard Zinn plagiarized from was a socialist and a playwright. He was not a historian. Howard Zinn took passages from Columbus's diary, but he left out where he talks with affection about these native people, where he wants to bring them to the faith. He's doing this out of love. Those are all eliminated. And so you get these distorted passages taken out of context.
1: Zinn's portrayal of Columbus as a ruthless conqueror guilty of genocide has helped transform how multiple generations of American students view their country and the legacy of Christopher Columbus.
6: Why don't we hear more positive things about Columbus? Well, because Columbus is now a political issue rather than a historical issue. So I think that his defense is best made by the truth of his history.
7: This day, it's when Columbus discovered the United States from Italy back in 1492. And we are proud to be Italian and American.
1: The search for the real Columbus begins in 15th century Genoa, a republic now part of Italy. Columbus is born here in 1451 to a family of limited means. Genoa is a key merchant port filled with daring sailors and adventurers. Columbus first takes to the sea as a teenager.
8: He sailed all the Mediterranean to Greece. He went all the way down the African coast. He probably made trips north as well to England, Ireland. So he was an experienced sailor.
1: Self-educated in astronomy, cartography, and navigation, Columbus settles in Lisbon, Portugal, and becomes consumed with a singular vision, a plan to find a faster and safer route to Asia by sailing west across the Atlantic.
3: The fall of Constantinople to the Ottoman Turks in 1453 has a seismic effect on Columbus's world. Europeans had relied on Constantinople as the commercial link between Europe and Asia. Turkish military expansion into Eastern Europe and now the Mediterranean Sea threatened all of that. So Christopher Columbus is inspired to find a trade route to China, not by going east, but by sailing west.
9: Columbus spent a long time in Lisbon, so it was logical that he would present his idea to the Portuguese king, which he did, but the king turned him down. So Columbus decided to go to Spain, and he spent something like 7 years trying to persuade Fernando and Isabel to back his voyage.
1: In 1492, Spain has successfully completed its Reconquista and ended nearly 800 years of Moorish rule. This opens the door for Ferdinand and Isabella to finally approve Columbus's bold plan.
8: He thought he was setting up a trading post by going to the Indies. But partly what he was also after was evangelizing, of preaching the gospel to all nations, as Jesus says in Matthew.
1: On October 12th, after more than 2 months at sea, Columbus makes landfall in the present-day Bahamas on a site he named San Salvador. For nearly 5 months, Columbus interacts with the native peoples and explores the Caribbean islands.
10: During Columbus's first voyage, he treated the natives that he encountered with kindness, and the natives reciprocated. There was no violence on either side.
5: I have a quotation. This is his view about the natives. He said, "I believe that in the world there are no better people or a better land. They love their neighbors as themselves. They have the sweetest speech in the world. They are gentle and always laughing."
1: After the Santa Maria shipwrecks on Christmas Eve, 1492, friendly natives help rescue the Spaniards. Columbus develops a deep and enduring friendship with the local chief, Huaconagari. They exchange valuable gifts, and when Columbus returns to Spain, he leaves behind 39 men with clear instructions to treat the natives with kindness and gratitude.
5: He took 6 natives back with him, and he said, and he wrote in his diary, more wanted to go, but he didn't have room. And so they get back to Spain. All 6 of them were baptized. Baptized people could not be enslaved. 2 of them decided to remain at court. One of them became Columbus's godson and traveled with him on his other voyages.
9: And when Fernando and Isabel greeted him in Barcelona, they agreed to finance a second voyage. And the second voyage was a larger operation. It was designed for settlement.
1: Columbus set sail for his second voyage on September 24th, 1493, with 17 ships and about 1,200 men. When he lands in Hispaniola, he discovers that all the men he left behind have been killed, not by Chief Huaconagari, his ally and friend, but by a rival chieftain.
5: When they arrive back at Hispaniola, they discover a gruesome sight. All of the men that he'd left behind were dead and on the beach or floating in the water. So the men that Isabella had sent over, they wanted to go and kill Huaconagari and his people. And Columbus said, absolutely not. And so he went and talked to Huaconagari and learned that they had gone against his orders, had gone to this other group, raping and murdering. And that group came and killed them all. And he believed Huaconagari.
1: Columbus and his men also faced difficulties with the enemies of the Tainos, the violent Caribs whose cruelty towards the Spaniards and other tribes made peaceful relations increasingly difficult.
11: On the first voyage, he met with the Tainos, the people that I came from. And everywhere that he went, everybody would run away, and he did not know why it happened. The Tainos were the victims of the Caribs. That's where the word Caribbean comes from. It also where the word cannibal comes from. They cannibalized entire islands. They killed people, they raped the woman, they were raiders.
8: Look, the warfare that existed in the Caribbean existed prior to Columbus. There was torture, there was cannibalism, there was genocide. The Caribs, who were cannibals, were at war with the Taínos, the more peaceful people that he first encountered. And he gets drawn into this conflict. And so he does things that, you know, repressing certain tribes that are warring with one another, but because he doesn't know what else to do.
1: Columbus sends a letter to Ferdinand and Isabella proposing to enslave some of the Carib peoples who were causing such harm to his men and to the friendly Taínos. Because the Caribs are captured during war and guilty of cannibalism, they are eligible for enslavement under the laws of Columbus's time.
5: Slavery at that time was practiced the world over, particularly in Asia, the Middle East, Africa, and it was practiced by many of the native people in the Western Hemisphere. So Columbus didn't bring slavery to America.
8: This is the one thing that I think most revisionist historians don't recognize, that slavery is a universal institution until the modern world. Slavery existed in those Indian tribes here in North America, as well as in Central America and South America.
1: Columbus's chief aim remains evangelization. He wants to share the gospel of Christ with the native people, not only for the salvation of their souls, but also because a baptized person could not be enslaved.
12: He really wanted to have everyone be baptized. That's why he kept asking for priests. He was a believer, a very strong believer, and nobody knows this. He became a Franciscan when he returned to Spain after that horrible stuff, and it is said that he wore the robes for the rest of his life.
1: Most of the settlers who joined Columbus on his third voyage are greedy men bent on making quick profits. But the creation of a permanent settlement on the island of Hispaniola quickly reveals that Columbus's talents as a navigator and sailor far exceed his skill at governing.
8: He actually got himself into a lot of trouble because he would be indulgent both toward the Spaniards and toward the indigenous peoples. And then after he was indulgent, things would get out of hand, and then he would have to come in and rather forcefully set things in order again. This created all kinds of problems. My reading of him is he basically was happiest when he was sailing. He was a great navigator. He wasn't anywhere near as good as a governor.
1: Columbus refuses to allow Spanish settlers to take advantage of the natives and insists that everyone share in the labor, regardless of their social position. But the settlers resent Columbus as a Genoese foreigner and resist and exploit the natives at every opportunity. At the same time, Ferdinand and Isabella send Judge Francisco de Bobadilla to investigate complaints leveled against Columbus by discontent settlers. Columbus executes by hanging seven of the Spanish rebels.
13: When the new governor got there, he could see the men hanging from the trees. He knew something was wrong even before he got to shore. He essentially decided that the Columbus faction was improperly governing. So he arrested Columbus and his brother and sent them back in chains.
1: After his acquittal of all wrongdoing, Columbus would make one more voyage to the New World in 1502, his fourth and last, dying 4 years later on May 20th, 1506. In the years to follow, Columbus's successors on Hispaniola will carry out great abuses against the natives. Many of these crimes have been erroneously charged to Columbus. In one example, many revisionist historians accuse Columbus of cutting off the hands of natives who are unable to pay the mandatory gold tribute. In reality, this punishment is meted out by Columbus's successor. But abuses carried out by the Spanish colonists become greatly exaggerated as rival colonial powers begin to promote propaganda known as the Black Legend.
8: The Black Legend is a kind of a myth that French and British and Dutch explorers set up, that the Spaniards were uniquely evil in the way that they repressed Indians. And the irony is that within 10 years of Columbus's first arrival in the New World, Spain absolutely forbade slavery.
1: In recent years, a modern Black Legend has emerged, claiming that Columbus and the Spanish that came after him perpetrated genocide against the native people of the New World.
14: European diseases such as smallpox came and it wiped out millions of people. Very tragic event, incredibly tragic event. Was that Columbus's intent? Did Columbus sail the ocean blue to bring smallpox to the New World? He didn't. He was an explorer.
3: We should have an honest review of the work and legacy of Christopher Columbus. And we should have something more. Every community, state, and province should undertake a review of its own treatment of the native peoples, both past and present. That review will find no trace of Columbus. He was not there when the Puritans of Connecticut destroyed the Pequot Nation, nor was he along the Trail of Tears, walked by the Cherokee, or at the massacres of Sand Creek or Wounded Knee. None of this was the influence of Christopher Columbus. He never even set foot on the mainland of North America. Native people have a right to an honest recounting of their history. Scapegoating one man for what has happened over centuries does not bring us closer to understanding, reconciliation, or even justice. In fact, it does just the opposite.
8: If we're going to blame Columbus for everything that went wrong, we maybe ought to also give him some credit for the many, many good things that have happened, the great explosion of prosperity, the very unification of the world that has happened since the 15th century. What happened when Columbus came to the New World is what some people call the Columbian Exchange, that foodstuffs began to change, that chilies and hot peppers went to the New World, and peanuts and tomatoes and corn and potatoes and coffee. So there's an amazing new mixture of the globalized world that Columbus began.
15: Of native communities that are elevated to new levels of prosperity by things like introducing sugar production, silk weaving, ranching, breeding pigs. I mean, none of these things existed in this hemisphere until Spaniards introduced them.
6: At Columbus Circle, where the Christopher Columbus statue stands strong and stands tall, at the bottom of the statue, there are these incredible words that say, to the world, he gave a world. And that doesn't mean only to Italian Americans. He gave it to everyone and all people. And we feel that Columbus statue should stand and Columbus Day should be celebrated. There is no reason for others to take away that holiday from us.

0: al Cristoforo Colombo, che dicono che era dei vostri, mai si sa, ha fatto una sfida grande, ha avuto il coraggio.
1: While meeting with young people in Genoa, Italy, Pope Francis encouraged them to have the virtue of a navigator, to face great challenges, and to show courage when they do. Then he pointed to the example of Christopher Columbus. In this same way, Columbus has been a model for generations of Americans, not because of the way he administered a territory, but because he had the courage to change the world. Columbus did not discover a perfect world, nor did he build one. But he opened up the possibility for those who came after him to create a better one. That is the promise and the responsibility of America, a nation that we must not allow to be defined by the mistakes of its past, but instead be defined by its continued progress in the pursuit of freedom and justice for all.
2: Columbus's bold journey planted the seeds of the great American experiment. It opened the doors to more than 500 years of immigration, allowing hundreds of millions to discover the American dream. Each immigrant story is one of courage and determination. But new immigrants have always recognized that Columbus went first, not knowing what lay beyond the horizon. He willingly embraced the risk that no contemporary would, to ride the sea with the prevailing wind and with no sure path home. His daring spirit and his Christian faith changed the course of history and made America what it is today. That is why we celebrate Columbus Day, and that is why statues in his honor will continue to stand tall.

0: Hi, I'm Father Eric Caden, the director of the Office of Vocations here in the Archdiocese of Boston. 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Thank you.
1: Last night, while I was sleeping in my bed, I was suddenly awakened by the sound of lightning from a great storm outside. The wind was raging, and the rain was pounding in torrents against my window. Lightning struck again and again. After I shut the window, I went on my knees and began to pray that the storm would do no harm to me and the sisters living with me in the convent. When I heard these words,
2: "Say the chaplet I taught you, and the storm will end."
1: I began immediately to say the chaplet with trust in my heart. And I hadn't even finished it when the storm suddenly ended. Then I heard Jesus speak to me these words.
2: "Through this chaplet, you will obtain everything if what you ask for is in union with my will."

0: Hello and welcome to Personally Speaking. I'm your host, Monsignor Jim Lusanti, and the Emmy Award-winning actress Susan Lucci joins me now. Susan is best known for her role as Erica Kane on the ABC daytime drama All My Children, a role she played for 41 years. In May of 1999, after 19 nominations, Susan won the Emmy Award for Best Actress, a historic moment not only for Susan, but for all of television. Shortly thereafter, she made her Broadway debut to rave reviews, playing the part of Annie Oakley in Annie Get Your Gun. Susan starred in the international hit Lifetime series Devious Maids and the highly rated series Deadly Affairs on Investigation Discovery. In 2022, Susan lost her beloved husband, Helmut. They were married for 53 years. Susan is a mother to Liza and Andreas and is a grandmother as well. She's here with us today to talk about her career, her Catholic faith, her family, and life after loss. Joining me now, I'm so pleased to welcome back to Personally Speaking our friend Susan Lucci. Susan, thanks first of all for coming on the program. My first question is, when people look at you as they are now, or they listen to you, so you're this thin, petite, beautiful woman, and yet we find out that you had some heart history. And I want to know what happened and what have you learned from it? And what can we all learn so that we too can be like Susan Lucci, heart healthy?
1: Well, first of all, thank you. You asked that in such a nice way. Thank you very

0: much. Thank you. Yeah, I had never had a health issue at all. And let's see, it'll be 4 years ago in October. I had a slight pressure on my chest, but slight. And I was in a restaurant with my husband waiting to be seated. And I thought, as most women do, I thought, oh, it'll go away. Oh, it's nothing. Right. And it did go away by the time we were seated. The same thing happened about a week and a half later, except the pressure was also radiating around my rib cage to my back. I thought it was odd, but no, it couldn't be anything. My mother's 100 years old. And, you know, we all thought I had all her genes because I never had a health issue. But the third time I was actually shopping for a girlfriend's birthday present at the Americana in Manhasset. Mm-hmm. And I felt that I could not ignore what I was feeling. Wow. And the salesperson took the gift to be wrapped. And because I was feeling this, I sat down on the bench and I was feeling what I had heard a woman describe in an interview many years ago. I mean, I think I was maybe in college when I heard this and I had no reason to remember it. But she talked about the fact that often a woman's symptoms for a heart attack are different than a man's. Okay. What she had experienced was the feeling of an elephant pressing on her chest. And that's what I was feeling.
1: Wow.
0: And so I sat down, the manager came over to me and asked me if I was okay. I said, I'm trying to assess this. She said, what is it? I told her very calmly. She said to me, Susan, my car is parked right outside. I can get you to St. Francis, which happened to be a mile down the road.
1: Very good move.
0: Yeah. Right? I can get you there faster than an ambulance will arrive.
1: Right.
0: And there'll be no fanfare. Just mm-hmm. get in my car, we'll go. And I said, okay. And I got in the car and I called Dr. Schlafmitz, who's the head of cardiology there, who was my husband's cardiologist. As I said, I had no reason to have a doctor, but I called him. He was everything his reputation is. He said, I'll meet you at the ER. Your symptoms are substantial. In the car ride on the way there, again, like most women, I thought, oh, it's going to go away. And anyway, I don't want to take this very, very renowned doctor away from patients who really need him. And the main thing I was thinking is that this is my day off. I have too much to do. Can't be doing this.
1: Like all of us, right? Yeah. I'm not going to give that up.
0: No, and I was not on my to-do list. So in any case, Dr. Schlafmitz ordered a CAT scan and found out that I had a 90% blockage in my main artery and a 70% one in an adjacent artery. He said, I can fix it. Got to be late in the evening. He did. I had two stents put in.
1: Were you frightened?
0: I wasn't. Actually, he said, I can fix it. We can go up to the OR now, which was getting to be 10 o'clock at night. And I said, well, shouldn't I come in first thing? He said, or you can be at 6:30 in the morning. So, well, shouldn't I come in first thing in the morning? Your A team will be in, be all fresh, ready to go.
1: He said, listen to you.
0: I didn't. So the A team is already, he said, my A team's already on their way in. And I said, well, shouldn't I go home and get a good night's sleep in my own bed and come back?
1: That, right.
0: So I think you understand.
1: Yeah, this is big.
0: This is big. Yeah. And next day when I was discharged, I found out how big. The nurses told me, had I not acted on my symptoms, had I not come to the hospital, that most likely I would have had the widowmaker. So I learned, because had I not been out, had I been home, I do Pilates and I work out mm-hmm. all the time. So I thought, oh, I probably just need to have some water, because water feeds muscles. And
1: maybe
0: lay down.
1: Had you been someone who checks on your general health every year?
0: Yes.
1: And nothing had come up?
0: Nothing had come up. This was October, and I had my checkup, my yearly checkup in July. And I learned that EKGs don't always tell the story.
1: Mm-hmm.
0: EKGs are only good at the moment.
1: Right.
0: And to be as a comparison. But I did ask the doctor, you know, tell me about my actual heart. How is my actual heart? Because I have been eating healthy and I do work out all the time. And I wanted to know then, how is my heart? And he said to me, he said, you have the heart of a 20-year-old.
1: Okay, good.
0: And I asked him to repeat that several times. Hear it again. I wanted to be sure it was
1: Can
0: true.
1: I record that now?
0: Exactly. Yeah. And on the way home in the car, I just felt magnetized to get the story out. The same way that woman had told what she experienced, mm-hmm. and I remembered it for no reason.
1: Right.
0: I called my publicist and asked her on the way home. My husband was driving, said, Jessica, I am just magnetized to tell this. Maybe one, even if one woman out there will hear it, as I was lucky enough to hear that other interview, maybe it will help them take care of themselves. I said, because I can't pass on the specifics of my good luck, that I had guardian angels on each shoulder,
1: right.
0: That the manager of the boutique also had a degree in nursing.
1: And had a car outside waiting to take me to
0: say
1: the best heart hospital around. There are no accidents, Susan.
0: No.
1: It's just meant to be.
0: But I can pass on the takeaways, which is put yourself on your to-do list.
1: Mm-hmm.
0: So many of us, as I feel, I have too much to do. And if you have any symptoms, listen to your body. If it's not behaving the way it's normal to you, act on it. The doctor's not going to send you away. Don't be afraid to take his attention. You need his attention.
1: And have you been good at doing follow-up personally?
0: I have. Well, that's the other thing. I asked the doctor. He said, looking at you, you would never suspect that you were a heart patient.
1: No.
0: And he said, and we had become friends too. He was my husband's cardiologist. And he said, we've eaten with you. I know that you eat. I know how you eat. You eat salmon and kale and blueberries. And he said, so there's no reason. But what I had was calcium deposits. And that was the DNA from my dad.
1: Okay.
0: My otherwise fabulous dad. He's the best dad in the world.
1: But he had calcium buildup.
0: He had calcium buildup. And he actually did have a heart attack. And he did pass away from it. But I don't think I ever even thought to tell a doctor my dad's heart history or any health history. I think we tend to, relate to the same sex parent. Mm-hmm. And we think, and besides, my mother was 100 years old at that time. I definitely wanted to have all of that, you know, and have the rest of her genes.
1: It related issue, yesterday I was 30 and now I'm 70. I cannot believe what happened. This whole process of aging, especially in a job like yours where you're in public, have you always been comfortable with the reality that if we're still alive, we're aging?
0: Oh, I never thought of it that way. Right. I remember when I turned 60,
1: Last week.
0: You're right. You were 30 and then, yes. How did this happen?
1: Yeah.
0: I called my mother. My mother was 30 years older than I am. I said, Mom, how do you do this? This is a very big number. I can hardly say it. And the truth is, when I would say the number, it seemed like it must be my parents. It certainly couldn't be me.
1: Right.
0: But I said, Mom, how did you deal with this when you turned 60 and now with your age? How do you deal with it? She was a pause and she said, I just don't think about it. And I thought that was probably the best advice.
1: Yes.
0: Because you're still you. You're just you.
1: Yep.
0: Keep on doing
1: just
0: what you
1: number,
0: do.
1: Right.
0: And everybody's different. Everybody's physiology is different, you know. But I hear people say, well, I'm having a senior moment. You know, I can't remember. I have a theory that it's because we have that much more crammed in there.
1: That's right.
0: Right?
1: It's
0: we
1: have bigger files up there.
0: Yes. It's up there.
1: Now, go back for a second to that night when you had this thing straightened out finally. He said to you, don't worry, I can take care of this. But you know and I know that when they're playing with your heart in any way, it's possible Susan Lucci could have checked out. Mm-hmm. Did you give that any thought? And had it happened that night that you went home to God, would you have been scared already?
0: I probably would have been both.
1: Yeah.
0: The doctor, Dr. Schlafmetz, did have a heart surgeon in the operating room too, just in case when they went in, they saw anything. And this was, by the way, not open heart surgery. It was
1: right to go through the,
0: yes. Yeah. And actually they put a stopper in that's made of collagen. And they said, don't worry, there's a little collagen. He said, collagen from the inside?
1: I have no problem with collagen. I'm familiar with collagen. Suddenly you brighten. I said, this is my kind of stuff. So you weren't overwhelmingly frightened.
0: I wasn't. In terms of being ready, I really have inherited from my mother a relationship that I'm so grateful for. My mother was not overtly religious, but she had a devotion to the Blessed Mother. And I did inherit that from her. And I'm so grateful. And beyond that, I have always had a relationship with God. But I would say in terms of being ready, maybe more so now. I lost my husband 14 months ago. And no words for how awful it is. And there's no getting around it. It's awful.
1: Yeah.
0: I miss him so much. But it does, at the same time, I realize that God must have some divine plan. I wish this wasn't it, but I understand that. And on the other side of the coin, I'm so grateful to have had this love in my life.
1: Yeah.
0: So I know how rare it is
1: and
0: how grateful.
1: We're here with Susan Lucia, and I'm glad she brought the topic of Helm and her husband over half a century. I'm a believer. I believe in the life to come. I believe in heaven. I buy the whole thing. However, 2 weeks ago, my mom at 102 went home to God. And maybe especially because we don't have spouses and children, she was the absolute best friend of my life. And I'm having a terrible time with it.
0: Yes.
1: You know, it's not a question of belief. I think she's in heaven, but it's killing me. And I just want to, how do you get through it? There's no easy way out, is there?
0: No easy way out.
1: Yeah.
0: It's I've done a lot of reading
1: about
0: the whole thing. And I've met with Monsignor Vaughn.
1: Yeah.
0: And also a rabbi.
1: Oh, good. You're covering the whole Judeo-Christian thing. Good.
0: And they each have something to tell me. And, you know, I want to believe, and I'm 99% of the way there.
1: Right.
0: That I really want to believe there's a life after death. And I want to believe that.
1: You will see Helmut again.
0: I will see him.
1: Yeah.
0: That he didn't just turn into some ether.
1: Right.
0: I want to put my
1: arms around energy. Him. No, not energy.
0: Energy. Don't tell me this. Yeah.
1: But they say, you'll see your mother, but she'll be energy. Now I want my mother. she lived here with me for the past 4 years and we were roommates. And we all go through this regret thing. When she wake me up for the fourth time in the night, I say, Ma. And then in the morning, I'd say, I'm sorry, I was a little short with you. And she said, Jimmy, at 102, I don't remember you being short with me. I was happy about that. No, she was sharp till the end, but I just missed. I just wondered, now I'm only 2 weeks into it, but like, it takes a long time. Yeah.
0: And I mean, I'm 14 months past the actual passing of the moment, but last night I had a terrible time.
1: You
0: put one foot in front of the other and you do all the things that can help, and then it just washes over you. And there are certain triggers.
1: Like memories of?
0: Like it can be a memory. It can be, all the firsts. My husband and I were everywhere together.
1: Yeah.
0: And so the first time here or the first time there, and those things. They are, you know, or a photo just pops
1: up. Right.
0: You know how on your phone sometimes memories pop up?
1: Mm-hmm.
0: You know, there's
1: constant, right?
0: Yeah. And I don't want to see them necessarily. I'm glad they're there. I'm glad they're stored. I'm glad I can access them.
1: I want to find out how I can back up my pictures. You're right. Yeah. Because they give us some contact with the people we love, but
0: we
1: want real contact.
0: Contact.
1: There's a line in John's gospel where he says, when a woman is in labor, she's sad because her time has come. But when she remembers, when she has the child, she no longer remembers her pain or joy that a child has been born into the world. He says, in the same way, you are sad for a time, but I shall see you again. And when I see you again, our hearts will be filled with the joy that no one can take from us. I want that for Helmut. I want that for Cecilia, my mom. But I just wondered, is there a particular way to cope? Like, I'm hoping that by jumping back into ministry and I'm back to doing counseling and marriages and baptisms, that maybe being outward directed is, did you close off or did you go right out afterwards? Did you need private time?
0: Yes, but I'm so grateful to the friends.
1: Yeah.
0: That we had, have remained to my friends, and they like to be out and about, and so
1: good.
0: Do I. and that part of my life seems there's a continuity to that because we were very active, and so that part has helped. And also, as you say, you going back to your ministry, I was so grateful that I had all the work with the American Heart Association and also the American Stroke Association, who passed away from a stroke, and I learned. That there's a great connection, heart-brain connection.
1: Yep.
0: There's a lot to that. And so I just had an auction to benefit the American Stroke Association. And for research, hopefully they're going to do even, you know, find newer, quicker ways to to deal with this.
1: You can do stuff with that if apparently you get it early. Mm-hmm. One of my dearest friends for so many years was Patricia Neal, who had at 39 terrible strokes. We're trying now to get a stem. She'd be 100 in 2025. Oh, so trying to get them to, not because of her acting, but because she then spent the rest of her life trying to raise consciousness, as you are, about stroke awareness. And people don't even know much about it, you know? Mm-hmm. They think it just magically happens, but there are things that are signs ahead of time and things you can do quickly to try to save the person,
0: quickly,
1: you know?
0: Exactly. I was hoping with their research that they might be able to come up with something akin to an EpiPen.
1: Yes.
0: Stop it. Or, for example, many people who have any kind of heart issue are on blood thinners. Mm-hmm. My husband had AFib, but no symptoms. So we were lucky in that way. It never affected our lives. But
1: unfortunately, many stroke people, you know, do what Susan Lucci did. It'll go away, this pain, you know.
0: Yes, it's nothing.
1: Just deny. Let's go back to helmets. So for those who don't know, these kids fell in love when they were kids, literally, and you made it work for over half a century. We have precancer couples here every weekend, and I like to say to them that Nicholas Sparks, when he was our guest, said it's very simple to have a good marriage. Choose wisely. What in the world at 19 did you know about life to choose wisely, that you picked the guy who was so right for you forever?
0: My parents thought I was too young to get married, and I thought, no, I'm fine. Actually, I worked for him when I was 18.
1: Okay.
0: And then we got married, I was 22. So in any case, that's just transparency here.
1: They really meant young.
0: Disclosure. But I was young, and Helmut was 10 years older. And so, you know, he had a lot more, he was very self-assured, and he was very decisive.
1: Austrian, yes. They're very convicted people.
0: Very, very, very. And he was very authentic. He was very confident, and so much so that he made me laugh. He was so decisive, and about our relationship. So one of us, anyhow, had a lot of life experience. But my instincts told me that he was very smart, and he was very handsome, and he had that cute Austrian accent.
1: So. That all combined to make it impossible not to do it. But your parents said slow down?
0: Oh, yeah. My dad, they told me this much later. My dad said to my mother one night, if Susan keeps seeing this man, he's going to make her marry him. And he kind of did. But I fell in love with him more every moment, every day, every year. Yeah.
1: Let's talk about these parents. Susan has a best-selling book, and it's still out there. All My Life, her autobiography, and I hope she can write another one because she's been through a lot since that book was written. Mm-hmm. But I want to talk about, in the book, you celebrate so often your parents and what they meant to you. Raising you, what did they do right?
0: There was never a doubt in my mind that they loved me.
1: Mm.
0: They loved me. My dad gave me he taught me how to draw, and he taught me how to work with pastels, took me horseback riding and ice skating. They each in their way gave me their time, their attention, their love, their nurturing.
1: Yeah.
0: And I was a cheerleader in high school, and I was in all the plays. They were always in the audience for me.
1: Right.
0: You know, I've never had a doubt in my mind.
1: You were their priority.
0: That I was loved by them.
1: Yeah.
0: Well, there was 6 years between my brother and me too, my older brother. So they could, you know, give each of us that.
1: You were the favorite.
0: Attention.
1: Come on.
0: Okay.
1: I'm the favorite in my family. I understand. My sisters will tell you, yes, he is. Yes, he is. You know, my mother said that after having my older sister, and then back then they didn't know ahead of time, and out I popped, and she said, the whole unit in the hospital, it's a boy. I said, hope you didn't do that around my older sister, you know. And we were happy to have her too. But now go back, because you said earlier in the program that mom was not overtly religious, mm-hmm. but she had a devotion to Our Lady. But Susan, you made a choice somewhere along the line to actually practice your faith.
0: Mm-hmm.
1: Where did that come from?
0: I'm not 100% sure. I know that my dad never preached about, he didn't miss Mass on Sunday. He always went, this is just a practice of being a Catholic. And he led by example, I would say. And I appreciated that. And when I had children, that's really when I started going back to church. I I wanted to raise them responsibly. And I started to understand the value of having that kind of those core values in your life, mm-hmm. and that foundation. And so I started going back then, and then I realized how much I was gaining from it too.
1: Wow.
0: And okay. How important it was for me to say thank you to God for all the blessings.
1: Susan Lucci, for those who don't know, is this amazing actress. And I mention that because you're a great communicator. So I want to ask a advice question. The kids at Pre-K, when I say, why aren't you going to church, will say,

0: What can we do to make the church a more accessible place that reaches out to people and brings them in? I mean, you've sat through enough masses to know good, bad, and indifferent. What should we do better?
1: Well, first of all, I have to say I agree with some of the comments that you just said to me.
0: Yeah.
1: You know, and that the acoustics in the church are not the best.
0: Right.
1: And a person has a very heavy accent. I lived with a man with an accent, so I know about that.
0: Yeah.
1: And but if you're with a priest telling you what he feels is important to tell you, but you can't understand either because of the acoustics or the combination with a heavy accent, that doesn't make you want to go.
0: No.
1: And I think a lot of it does depend on the individual priests.
0: The bond that you form with them, whether they're reaching you.
1: But they're reaching you, you know. If and again, the listener, person, the parishioner, it's different how our ears are all hearing what we're hearing. But I found for myself a very peaceful time. You know, when you have a career and you're raising children, there isn't a lot of peaceful time, you know?
0: Right.
1: So it became a time of reflection and a chance for gratitude.
0: I promise my last question. Do you talk to Helmut now?
1: All the time.
0: Yeah.
1: All the time.
0: Good. I'm not crazy if I do that to
1: not
0: people
1: at all.
0: I love. Okay.
1: Oh, no. Also,
0: good.
1: Helmut was not shy. Helmut's talking to me.
0: Are you seeing signs of his
1: presence?
0: Oh,
1: yes.
0: Yes? They tell me it happens, but you've had it happen.
1: Yes. There is a book called Signs, and it's the first book that a friend sent me after Helmut passed away. And I was reading it. Apparently, you can even ask for signs. And they are quite amazing. At this point, I don't ask for them. I was told about other signs that I didn't even know existed. And then there they were.
0: I find it
1: wonderful. It's very cool.
0: Yeah.
1: It's very cool.
0: My mom died 2 days after Mother's Day. So I was so thankful to have her for Mother's Day. And when I gave her a gift on Mother's Day at the table inside the rectory, but she was looking at me. And then occasionally she'd look above me. And I said, "What are you looking at?" I'd say, "My mom and dad are here." And I was like, "Come on, mom." And I think she was telling me the truth. They were taking her home,
1: so,
0: you know? And it's like, that's the first sign and the only one so far I've seen. But like, who is she looking at? And she said, "My parents, my brothers, my sisters, they're all here." And 2 days later, she was gone. Yeah. And I didn't know it was coming that fast, but I'm so grateful she's being reunited with the people she loved. As I'm praying and hoping that you're going to have a great reunion with Helmut, you know? Yeah.
1: But that's what they say. That the people who loved you are there. Everyone who's had, they're waiting for you. People who have had a near-death experience.
0: Yes.
1: Whether they're a senior citizen or they're 2 years old, they will tell the same thing. A two-year-old, a four-year-old have no way to have read about this or heard about this. It is simply the experience. Dr. Elizabeth Kubler-Ross has written about this.
0: Right.
1: And,
0: those stages, are they real? The stages that Kubler-Ross talks about, the anger, the denial, all those things.
1: You know, in my reading, what I feel good about is that it's not that I'm getting direction from what I'm reading as to how to go through, but I feel that it's kind of, it's chronicling what I am going through.
0: Yes, yeah. And you're not alone.
1: And that I'm not alone, and that's really comforting.
0: Yeah.
1: But, I will say the anger part I haven't felt yet, and that surprises me because I could get angry.
0: Right.
1: I'm half Italian.
0: Yeah. And I always say, even in homilies at funerals, if you want to shake your fist in God's face because you want this person back, he's God. He loves us no matter what. So if you need to express anger, it's okay.
1: Mm-hmm.
0: Some people have this, "I can't be angry." But I'm sure you can. Not that he made the death happen, but that you're God. You could have given me more time.
1: Yeah.
0: More time.
1: Yeah.
0: We all want more time.
1: More time.
0: Even at 102, I want more time. I want to thank Susan Lucci for being with us again. We've done several shows before. I love having Susan on because what you see is what you get. There's not any pretense here. She just calls it like she sees it. She's honest. She's sensitive. She's kind. Happens to be very talented, too, but I didn't want her on because she's a great actress. I wanted her on because she's so real, and I thank Susan Lucci for being on Personally Speaking. Thank you so much.
1: Thank you so much.
0: Thank you. You're the best.
1: Thank you.
0: As we end today's program, if you'd like to reach out to me for any reason, you can get me at personallyspeakingpodcast@gmail.com. Aside from listening to us on Sirius XM, the Catholic channel, you can also watch us on YouTube by going to Personally Speaking with Monsignor Jim Lasanti. Please hit like and subscribe. We're also, as you probably know, on Facebook at Personally Speaking with Monsignor Jim Lasanti. And now we're also on Instagram at Personally Speaking Podcast. I'm privileged to serve as

0: an executive producer, Personally Speaking. We'll be with you again next time on Personally Speaking.
1: The obscure saint of the month for May is Saint Augustine of Canterbury. In the year 596, some 40 monks set out from Rome to evangelize the Anglo-Saxons in England. They were given this task by Pope Gregory the Great. Missionaries had gone to Britain years before, but the Saxon conquest of England had forced these Christians into hiding. Leading the missionary group was Augustine, who was the prior of the Abbey of St. Andrews in Rome. On the way to do their missionary work, the group had heard stories of the ferocity of the Anglo-Saxons and of the treacherous waters of the English Channel. So they halted their mission, and Augustine returned to Rome to air their concerns to the Pope. Gregory assured Augustine that their fears were groundless. So Augustine set out again. This time the group crossed the English Channel and landed in the territory of Kent, ruled by King Ethelbert, a pagan married to a Christian, Bertha. Ethelbert received them kindly, set up a residence for them in Canterbury, and within the year, on Pentecost Sunday 597, was himself baptized. Augustine was consecrated bishop, and more missionaries arrived from Rome to help with the new task. Work was sometimes slow, and Augustine did not always meet with success. Attempts to reconcile the Anglo-Saxon Christians with the original Briton Christians ended in failure. Under Pope Gregory's guidance, however, Augustine aided the growth from the ancient traditions to the new life by consecrating pagan temples for Christian worship and turning pagan festivals into feast days of martyrs. The limited success Augustine achieved in England before his death on May 26, 605, a short 8 years after his arrival, would eventually bear fruit long after in the conversion of England. Because of his work, Augustine of Canterbury is called the Apostle of England. His feast day in England and Wales is May 26th. Elsewhere, it's celebrated either May 27th or May 28th.

Lord, open my lips, and my mouth shall declare your praise. Cry out with joy to the Lord, all the earth. Serve the Lord with gladness. Come, let us sing to the Lord and shout with joy to the rock who saves us. Let us approach him with praise and thanksgiving and sing joyful songs to the Lord. The Lord is God, the mighty God, the great King over all the gods. He holds in his hands the depths of the earth and the highest mountains as well. He made the sea, it belongs to him, the dry land too, for it was formed by his hands. Come then, let us bow down in worship, bending the knee before the Lord our Maker, for he is our God and we are his people, the flock he shepherds. Today, listen to the voice of the Lord. Do not grow stubborn as your fathers did in the wilderness, when at Meribah and Massah they challenged me and provoked me, although they had seen all my works. 40 years I endured that generation. I said, they are a people whose hearts go astray, and they do not know my ways. So I swore in my anger, they shall not enter into my rest. Glory to the Father, and to the Son, and to the Holy Spirit, as it was in the beginning, is now, and ever shall be, world without end. Amen. Cry out with joy to the Lord, all the earth. Serve the Lord with gladness.

My heart is ready, O God. My heart is ready. My heart is ready, O God. I will sing. I will sing your praise. Awake, my soul. Awake, lyre and harp. I will awake the dawn. I will thank you, Lord, among the peoples. Among the nations, I will praise you. For your love reaches to the heavens and your truth to the skies. O God, arise above the heavens. May your glory shine on earth. O come and deliver your friends. Help with your right hand and reply. From his holy place, God has made this promise. I will triumph and divide the land of Shechem. I will measure out the valley of Succoth. Gilead is mine and Manasseh. Ephraim I take for my helmet. Judah for my commander staff. Moab I will use for my washbowl. On Edom I will plant my shoe. Over the Philistines I will shout in triumph. But who will lead me to conquer the fortress? Who will bring me face to face with Edom? Will you utterly reject us, O God, and no longer march with our armies? Give us help against the foe, for the help of man is vain. With God we shall do bravely, and he will trample down our foes. Glory be to the Father, and to the Son, and to the Holy Spirit, as it was in the beginning, is now, and ever shall be, world without end. Amen. Accept the prayers of your servants, Lord, and prepare our hearts to praise your holy name. Come to our aid in times of trouble, and make us worthy to sing you songs of thanksgiving. My heart is ready, O God. My heart is ready. The Lord has robed me with grace and salvation. I rejoice heartily in the Lord, and my God is the joy of my soul. For he has clothed me with the robe of salvation and wrapped me in the mantle of justice, like a bridegroom adorned with a diadem, like a bride bedecked with her jewels. As the earth brings forth its plants and a garden makes its growth spring up, so will the Lord God make justice and praise spring up before all the nations. For Zion's sake, I will not be silent. For Jerusalem's sake, I will not be quiet, until her vindication shines forth like the dawn and her victory like a burning torch. Nations shall behold your vindication and all kings your glory. You shall be called by a new name pronounced by the mouth of the Lord. You shall be a glorious crown in the hand of the Lord, a royal diadem held by your God. No more shall men call you forsaken or your land desolate, but you shall be called my delight and your land espoused. For the Lord delights in you and makes your land his spouse. As a young man marries a virgin, your builder shall marry you. And as a bridegroom rejoices in his bride, so shall your God rejoice in you. Glory be to the Father, and to the Son, and to the Holy Spirit, as it was in the beginning, is now, and ever shall be, world without end. Amen. The Lord has robed me with grace and salvation. I will praise my God all the days of my life. My soul, give praise to the Lord. I will praise the Lord all my days, make music to my God while I live. Put no trust in princes, in mortal men in whom there is no help. Take their breath, they return to clay, and their plans that day come to nothing. He is happy who is helped by Jacob's God, whose hope is in the Lord his God, who alone made heaven and earth, the seas and all they contain. It is he who keeps faith forever, who is just to those who are oppressed. It is he who gives bread to the hungry, the Lord who sets prisoners free. The Lord who gives sight to the blind, who raises up those who are bowed down. The Lord who protects the stranger and upholds the widow and orphan. It is the Lord who loves the just, but thwarts the path of the wicked.
The Lord will reign forever, Zion's God, from age to age. Glory be to the Father, and to the Son, and to the Holy Spirit, as it was in the beginning, is now, and ever shall be, world without end. Amen. God of glory and power, those who have put all their trust in you are happy indeed. Shine the brightness of your light on us, that we may love you always with a pure heart. I will praise my God all the days of my life. Know and fix in your heart that the Lord is God in the heavens above and on the earth below, and that there is no other. You must keep his statutes and commandments, which I enjoin on you today. I will bless the Lord all my life long. I will bless the Lord all my life long, with a song of praise ever on my lips, all my life long. Glory to the Father, and to the Son, and to the Holy Spirit. I will bless the Lord all my life long. Let us serve the Lord in holiness all the days of our life. Blessed be the Lord, the God of Israel. He has come to his people and set them free. He has raised up for us a mighty Savior, born of the house of his servant David. Through his holy prophets, he promised of old that he would save us from our enemies, from the hands of all who hate us. He promised to show mercy to our fathers and to remember his holy covenant. This was the oath he swore to our father Abraham, to set us free from the hands of our enemies, free to worship him without fear, holy and righteous in his sight all the days of our life. You, my child, shall be called the prophet of the Most High, for you will go before the Lord to prepare his way, to give his people knowledge of salvation by the forgiveness of their sins. In the tender compassion of our God, the dawn from on high shall break upon us, to shine on those who dwell in darkness and the shadow of death, and to guide our feet into the way of peace. Glory be to the Father, and to the Son, and to the Holy Spirit, as it was in the beginning, is now, and ever shall be, world without end. Amen. Let us serve the Lord in holiness all the days of our life. Christ, the splendor of the Father's glory, enlightens us with his word. With deep love, we call upon him. Hear us, King of eternal glory. Blessed are you, the Alpha and the Omega of our faith, for you called us out of darkness into your marvelous light. Hear us, King of eternal glory. You enabled the blind to see, the deaf to hear. Help our unbelief. Hear us, King of eternal glory. Lord, keep us in your love. Preserve our community. Do not let us become separated from one another. Hear us, King of eternal glory. Give us strength in temptation, endurance in trial, and gratitude in prosperity. Hear us, King of eternal glory. Our Father, who art

in heaven, hallowed be thy name. Thy kingdom come, thy will be done, on earth as it is in heaven. Give us this day our daily bread, and forgive us our trespasses, as we forgive those who trespass against us. And lead us not into temptation, but deliver us from evil. Amen. Father, keep in mind your holy covenant sealed with the blood of the Lamb. Forgive the sins of your people, and let this new day bring us closer to salvation. We ask this through our Lord Jesus Christ, your Son, who lives and reigns with you in the unity of the Holy Spirit, God forever and ever. Amen. The Lord be with you. Blessed be the name of the Lord, now and forever. Our help is in the name of the Lord, who made heaven and earth. And may Almighty God bless you, the Father, the Son, and the Holy Spirit. Amen. Go in peace. Thanks be to God.

The obscure saint of the month for May is St. Augustine of Canterbury. In the year 596, some 40 monks set out from Rome to evangelize the Anglo-Saxons in England. They were given this task by Pope Gregory the Great. Missionaries had gone to Britain years before, but the Saxon conquest of England had forced these Christians into hiding. Leading the missionary group was Augustine, who was the prior of the Abbey of St. Andrews in Rome. On the way to do their missionary work, the group had heard stories of the ferocity of the Anglo-Saxons and of the treacherous waters of the English Channel. So they halted their mission, and Augustine returned to Rome to air their concerns to the Pope. Gregory assured Augustine that their fears were groundless. So Augustine set out again. This time the group crossed the English Channel and landed in the territory of Kent, ruled by King Ethelbert, a pagan married to a Christian, Bertha. Ethelbert received them kindly, set up a residence for them in Canterbury, and within the year, on Pentecost Sunday 597, was himself baptized. Augustine was consecrated bishop, and more missionaries arrived from Rome to help with the new task. Work was sometimes slow, and Augustine did not always meet with success. Attempts to reconcile the Anglo-Saxon Christians with the original Briton Christians ended in failure. Under Pope Gregory's guidance, however, Augustine aided the growth from the ancient traditions to the new life by consecrating pagan temples for Christian worship and turning pagan festivals into feast days of martyrs. The limited success Augustine achieved in England before his death on May 26, 605, a short 8 years after his arrival, would eventually bear fruit long after in the conversion of England. Because of his work, Augustine of Canterbury is called the Apostle of England. His feast day in England and Wales is May 26th. Elsewhere, it's celebrated either May 27th or May 28th.

0: He certainly was a larger-than-life figure in our country and in the church and throughout the whole world.
1: He was a man of the people.
2: There's so many stories about the man that are unique, that made him unique and made him a special Catholic priest.
1: Probably the best-known cardinal in the world.
3: Eisenhower informs me that the forces of Germany have surrendered to the United Nations. The flags of freedom fly all over Europe.
4: If you grew up during the 20th century in Massachusetts, you probably heard the name or a story about the spunky, loud, and faithful leader of the Archdiocese of Boston, Richard Cardinal Cushing. Installed as the Archbishop of Boston on November 8, 1944, Cushing became the youngest archbishop in the world. But his story began not so different from many first-generation Americans raised in South

0: Boston.
1: Cushing never had an easy life. When Richard Cushing was a young boy, this was a very different society. People didn't get just wages for their hard work that they did. So Cushing learned from the best. Regular, hardworking, decent, Catholic people, many of whom were immigrants.
2: He was really changed by that community that he grew up in, and it informed his role he played in the Catholic Church.
0: Ordained to the priesthood on May 26, 1921, Cushing would spend the next five decades devoted to serving those in need until his death in 1970. As a leader of the Boston Archdiocese, he became known as a community builder, social justice champion, and global figure.
3: I often tell people that my whole life as the Archbishop of Boston could be going around having 50-year celebrations of things that Cardinal Cushing started. It's very humbling.
4: He built scores of parishes and schools in those days after World War II.
0: As the Catholic population in Boston boomed, Cushing laid the literal foundation for over 80 new churches, numerous hospitals, old age homes, and secondary schools throughout the Archdiocese, many of which are still in existence today.
1: And Cardinal Cushing was really the catalyst that really expanded the Catholic Church in Boston.
0: But he didn't just build. He also broke down social and religious barriers.
2: Cardinal Cushing had a deep love for children with disabilities.
5: There was a gap and a lapse of, you know, supports and services in Massachusetts for children with special needs.
2: In a world where most people looked at the disabled as kind of sinfulness based on their parents, Cardinal Cushing kind of changed that idea and wanted to change that connotation really across the world. Cushing said, no, these are actually the closest thing to God-like.
6: If I was to have my life to live over again, I certainly become a priest, because you have so many opportunities of doing good for little people who get pushed around.
0: The things Cardinal Cushing loved extended beyond the bounds of the Catholic Church. Often considered a pioneer in interreligious dialogue, Cushing is particularly remembered for his cultivation of the Catholic-Jewish relationship.
7: What is important to remember is the Catholic-Jewish relations in Boston before the Cardinal had been abysmal. One can begin to see a transformation almost from the day that he's appointed Archbishop. He promoted dialogue and then action. The allowed Jews and Catholics in Boston to come to know one another and then to work together.
0: This commitment for compassion, combined with his immense personality, led to a level of fame that had never been seen before by an archbishop.
8: He was larger than life, and you were never too sure what he would do or say.
6: I have some holy water here. Holy water. Yes, it's holy water. It's holy water, and it'll cure anything from falling hair to short toenails. So you're all going to get a little holy water. But don't sprinkle it around, just pour it down, is it?
1: I was over Fenway Park watching the Red Sox play, selling newspapers. And there's Cardinal Cushing with a straw hat. There had to be about 40 or 50 nuns there. Cardinal Cushing walks up the stairs, and he comes back with three or four guys with him that worked over there. And they all had big trays of hot dogs. And here he is passing out the hot dogs. I'm only a kid, and I'm watching this. And I said, wow, that's my idea of a priest.

0: Popular among the masses, Cushing held his own against some of Boston's elite celebrities.
1: The relationship with the Kennedy family was unique. He had known the Kennedys long before Jack Kennedy was president of the United States. Now, of course, once Kennedy was elected, he asked Cardinal Cushing to do the invocation at his inauguration.
2: Certainly, when President Kennedy needed help to rescue those who'd been captured in the Bay of Pigs, he turned to Cardinal Cushing, who raised millions of dollars practically overnight to be able to bring those American soldiers home.
1: When the president was assassinated, Cardinal Cushing was very visible as a source of comfort to the family, and he celebrated the mass in Washington.
0: Today, reminders of Cardinal Cushing's legacy are all around us, helping us to never forget the lasting impact he made on the world.
2: He was a man who was able to just achieve incredible things.
3: I think history repeats itself. We are very much into the same kind of social justice advocacy and being aware of people's rights that Cushing was really the champion of well before his time. We need to look again at Cardinal Cushing's legacy and what he did while he was Archbishop, 75 years ago, and continue on that work.
0: As eulogized, to some, he was a prelate. To others, an educator, a builder, an implacable foe to bigotry. But to all, he was an uncompromising friend.

Lord of creation, you gave us the fertile earth, and with it our daily bread, as a sign of your love and providence. Today, we recognize with sorrow that millions of brothers and sisters continue to suffer from hunger, while so many goods are wasted at our tables.

awaken in us a new awareness that we learn to thank for every food, to consume simply, to share with joy, and to care for the fruits of the earth as a gift from you, destined for all, not just a few. Good Father, make us capable of transforming the logic of selfish consumption into a culture of solidarity. 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

May no one be excluded from the common table, and may your Spirit teach us to see bread not as an object of consumption, but as a sign of communion and care. 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

The Catholic TV Network welcomes and invites you to celebrate the sacred mysteries, listen to God's Word, and in the Holy Eucharist, proclaim the victory of Jesus over death until He comes in glory.

0: And brothers and sisters, it's a joy to gather with you to celebrate this Mass. I'm Father Carlos Suarez, priest of our Archdiocese of Boston, pastor in Stoughton at Immaculate Conception in St. James. Today, the Church celebrates the feast of St. Augustine of Canterbury, bishop. And we begin in the sign of our faith, in the name of the Father, and of the Son, and of the Holy Spirit.
1: Amen.
0: May the grace of our Lord Jesus Christ, the love of God, and the communion of the Holy Spirit be with you.
1: And with your spirit.
0: As we open our hearts before the Lord, let us call to mind our sins, and asking God's forgiveness, let us prepare ourselves to celebrate these sacred mysteries. You were sent to heal the contrite of heart. Lord, have mercy.
1: Lord, have mercy.
0: You came to call sinners to conversion. Christ, have mercy.
1: Christ, have mercy.
0: You intercede for us in glory at the right hand of the Father. Lord, have mercy.
1: Lord, have mercy.
0: May Almighty God have mercy on us, forgive us our sins, and bring us to everlasting life.
1: Amen.
0: Let us pray. O God, who by the preaching of the Bishop St. Augustine of Canterbury led the English peoples to the gospel, grant, we pray, that the fruits of his labors may remain ever abundant in your church. Through our Lord Jesus Christ, your Son, who lives and remains with you in the unity of the Holy Spirit, God, forever and ever.
1: Amen.
2: A reading from the first letter of St. Peter. Beloved, realize that you were ransomed from your futile conduct, handed on by your ancestors, not with perishable things like silver or gold, but with the precious blood of Christ, as of a spotless, unblemished lamb. He was known before the foundation of the world, but revealed in the final time for you, who through him believe in God, who raised him from the dead and gave him glory, so that your faith and hope are in God. Since you have purified yourselves by obedience to the truth for sincere brotherly love, love one another intensely from a pure heart. You have been born anew, not from perishable, but from imperishable seed, through the living and abiding word of God. For all flesh is like grass, and all its glory like the flower of the field. The grass withers and the flower wilts, but the word of the Lord remains forever. This is the word that has been proclaimed to you. The word of the Lord.
0: Thanks be to God.

0: The Lord be with you.
1: And with your spirit.
0: A reading from the Holy Gospel according to Mark.
1: Glory to you, Lord.
0: The disciples were on the way going up to Jerusalem, and Jesus went ahead of them. They were amazed, and those who followed were afraid. Taking the 12 aside again, he began to tell them what was going to happen to him. Behold, we are going up to Jerusalem, and the Son of Man will be handed over to the chief priests and the scribes, and they will condemn him to death, and hand him over to the Gentiles, who will mock him, spit upon him, scourge him, and put him to death. But after 3 days, he will rise. Then James and John, the sons of Zebedee, came to Jesus and said to him, Teacher, we want you to do for us whatever we ask of you. He replied, What do you wish me to do for you? They answered him, Grant that in your glory we may sit one at your right and the other at your left. Jesus said to them, You do not know what you are asking. Can you drink the chalice that I drink, or be baptized with the baptism with which I am baptized? They said to him, We can. Jesus said to them, The chalice that I drink, you will drink, and with the baptism with which I am baptized, you will be baptized. But to sit at my right hand and at my left is not mine to give, but is for those for whom it has been prepared. When the 10 heard this, they became indignant at James and John. Jesus summoned them and said to them, You know that those who are recognized as rulers over the Gentiles

0: else lord it over them, and their great ones make their authority over them felt. But it shall not be so among you. Rather, whoever wishes to be great among you will be your servant. Whoever wishes to be first among you will be the slave of all. For the Son of Man did not come to be served, but to serve, and to give his life as a ransom for many. The Gospel of the Lord.
1: Praise to you, Lord Jesus Christ.
0: My brothers and sisters, it's a blessing to gather together to allow the Lord to nourish us in word and in sacrament, as the Lord has been doing for 2,000 years, and much longer before, as God has established relations with his people. But where the people often struggled and still continue to struggle is in understanding what God's glory looks like. You see, when we think of God's glory, we think in human terms because that's what we have. We think of power, comfort, prestige, well-being, all these things the disciples wrestled with, the human heart continues to keep wrestling with because we're conditioned ourselves and society around us conditions to think if you want a good life, that's what it looks like. It's a life of comfort, a life of ease, a life where others acclaim your name and speak of how great you are. But the life God proposes for us, the life that leads us not only for 70, 80, or 100 years on this earth, but to shine as beacons from the glory of heaven, is a different life entirely. It is a life that recognizes that we are not accidental creations, that we are sent to this earth at a particular time with a particular purpose. And the purpose is not what's in it for me. The purpose is in discovering what is in me for others. The great saints who discover the depths of God's love, who discover the power of the gospel, live this life well. St. Augustine of Canterbury, whom we honor today, was one of those who became so convinced of the truth of the gospel that it led him to be a faithful disciple of the Lord, no matter the cost. And the witness of his preaching and the witness of his life led to the conversion of countless people. Our life as we go forward is not to seek a scorecard of how many people can we convince, how many people can we convert. Rather, it should be about the conversion of one person, ourselves, and our heart. Because when we allow our heart to be convicted by the Lord, when we embrace the Lord and the truth he teaches us, that changes how we live. That changes our priorities. And it gives us the freedom to truly be the disciples God created us to be. In the gospel today, we still see the sons of Zebedee wrestling with that earthly understanding of what it means to be a follower of Jesus. They were preparing for an earthly kingdom, but the problem with earthly kingdoms is they're here today, gone tomorrow. What Jesus comes to establish is something that is eternal. And preparing for that kingdom is not a matter of power and authority. It's a matter of love, of recognizing that we exist because of God's love. And our mission as we live is letting that love transform us so that we may go out and love others. The disciples, as they go along, they'll discover this. They'll discover the truth of what Jesus is saying to them. And it's not that Jesus hides the truth, mind you, but it is that to embrace a Messiah who comes to be a crucified Lord, who comes to give his life in ransom for many, it's a harder gospel, it's a harder mission to embrace than the human and earthly one. But it is the only mission that sustains us into eternal life. And so today it is good for us to reflect, my brothers and sisters, on who the Lord is, the one who dies so that we might live eternally, the one who rises to open for us the gates to glory, and the one who invites us in this life to take up our cross, to be bold in giving witness to him, and to follow him, whether it be through high points or low points, until we make it to heavenly glory. Let us offer our prayers before the Lord.
2: For the church throughout the world and all her members, we pray to the Lord.
3: Lord, hear our prayer.
2: For the whole world and for peace among nations, we pray to the Lord.
3: Lord, hear our prayer.
2: That all may know the truth of Christ, we pray to the Lord.
3: Lord, hear our prayer.
2: For all viewers and benefactors of the Catholic TV network, living and deceased, we pray to the Lord.
3: Lord, hear our prayer.
2: For the sick and the suffering and their caretakers and families, we pray to the Lord.
3: Lord, hear our prayer.
2: For all our beloved dead and all the dead who have no one to pray for them, we pray to the Lord.
3: Lord, hear our prayer.
0: And for the prayers and intentions which each of us bring to this Mass in the silence of our hearts, let us pray to the Lord.
1: Lord, hear our prayer.
0: Almighty and merciful God, we thank you and praise you because you are so good to us. You are gracious, merciful, and just. We ask you to accept and answer our prayers through Jesus Christ, who is your Son and our Lord. Amen. St. Augustine of Canterbury, pray for us.

0: pray, my brothers and sisters, that my sacrifice and yours may be acceptable to God, our Almighty Father.
1: May the Lord accept the sacrifice at your hands for the praise and the glory of his name, for our good and the good of all his holy church.
0: Look upon the sacrificial gifts we offer, Almighty God, on the feast day of Blessed St. Augustine of Canterbury, and grant that we who celebrate the mysteries of the Lord's Passion may imitate what we now do through Christ our Lord.
1: Amen.
0: Amen. The Lord be with you.
1: And with your spirit.
0: Lift up your hearts.
1: We lift them up to the Lord.
0: Let us give thanks to the Lord our God.
1: It is right and just.
0: It is truly right and just, our duty and our salvation, always and everywhere, to give you thanks, Lord, Holy Father, Almighty and Eternal God, through Christ our Lord. For as on the festival of St. Augustine of Canterbury you bid your church rejoice, so too you strengthen her by the example of his holy life, teach her by his words of preaching, and keep her safe in answer to his prayers. And so, with the company of angels and saints, we sing the hymn of your praise, as without end we acclaim.

You are indeed holy, O Lord, and all you have created rightly gives you praise. For through your Son, our Lord Jesus Christ, by the power and working of the Holy Spirit, you give life to all things and make them holy. And you never cease to gather a people to yourself, so that from the rising of the sun to its setting, pure sacrifice may be offered to your name. Therefore, O Lord, we humbly implore you, by the same Spirit, graciously make holy these gifts.

gifts we are brought to you for consecration, that they may become the body and blood of your Son, our Lord Jesus Christ, at whose command we celebrate these mysteries. For on the night he was betrayed, he himself took bread, and giving you thanks, he said the blessing, broke the bread, and gave it to his disciples, saying, "Take this, all of you, and eat of it, for this is my body, which will be given up for you." In a similar way, when supper was ended, he took the chalice, and giving you thanks, he said the blessing, and gave the chalice to his disciples, saying, "Take this, all of you, and drink from it, for this is the chalice of my blood, the blood of the new and eternal covenant, which will be poured out for you and for many, for the forgiveness of sins. Do this in memory of me."

Therefore, O Lord, as we celebrate the memorial of the saving passion of your Son, his wondrous resurrection and ascension into heaven, and as we look forward to his second coming, we offer you in thanksgiving this holy and living sacrifice. Look, we pray, upon the oblation of your church, and recognizing the sacrificial victim, by whose death you willed to reconcile us to yourself, grant that we who are nourished by the body and blood of your Son, and filled with his Holy Spirit, may become one body, one spirit in Christ. May he make of us an eternal offering to you, so that we may obtain an inheritance with your elect, especially with the most blessed Virgin Mary, Mother of God, blessed Joseph, her spouse, with your blessed apostles and glorious martyrs, with St. Augustine of Canterbury and with all the saints, on whose constant intercession in your presence we rely for unfailing help. May the sacrifice of our reconciliation, we pray, O Lord, advance the peace and salvation of all the world. Be pleased to confirm in faith and charity your pilgrim church on earth, with your servant Leo, our Pope, Richard, our bishop, and his assistant bishops, the order of bishops, all the clergy, and the entire people you've gained for your own. Listen graciously to the prayers of this family whom you've summoned before you. In your compassion, O merciful Father, gather to yourself all your children scattered throughout the world. To our departed brothers and sisters, and to all who are pleasing to you at their passing from this life, give kind admittance to your kingdom. There we hope to enjoy forever the fullness of your glory. Through Christ our Lord, through whom you bestow on the world all that is good.

At the Savior's command, informed by divine teaching, we dare to say, Our Father, who art in heaven, hallowed be thy name. Thy kingdom come, thy will be done, on earth as it is in heaven. Give us this day our daily bread, and forgive us our trespasses,

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1: Amen.
0: Peace of the Lord be with you always.
1: And with your spirit.
0: Let us offer each other some sign of peace.

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0: Let us pray. 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
1: Amen.
0: The Lord be with you.
1: And with your spirit.
0: And Almighty God bless you, the Father, the Son, the Holy Spirit.
1: Amen.
0: Go in peace, glorifying God by your lives.
1: Thanks be to God.

We have worshiped God, the Father, the Son, and the Holy Spirit. 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

0: Saint Michael the Archangel, defend us in battle. Be our protection against the wickedness and snares of the devil. May God rebuke him, we humbly pray. And do thou, O Prince of the Heavenly Host, by the power of God, cast into hell Satan and all the evil spirits who prowl through the world seeking the ruin of souls. Amen.
1: Hi, I'm Bishop Reed. Join me each day in praying the Rosary from beautiful places like Mission San Diego and other shrines and cathedrals and basilicas around the United States of America, right here on Catholic TV, America's Catholic Television Network.

thank you so much for taking the time to pray today the glorious mysteries of the Holy Rosary of the Blessed Virgin Mary. I'm standing here in the center aisle of the Basilica of the Sacred Heart on the campus of Our Lady's University, the University of Notre Dame in Notre Dame, Indiana. This independent Catholic teaching and research university was founded in 1842 by Father Edward Sorin, a priest of the Congregation of the Holy Cross. And it is today for alumni and people from this area and all over the country, sacred space, and especially for the students who study here. For here they come closer to Jesus Christ, the Son of the Blessed Virgin Mary. And so let us pray together in the name of the Father and of the Son and of the Holy Spirit. Amen. I believe in God, the Father, the Almighty, maker of heaven and earth. I believe in Jesus Christ, his only Son, our Lord, who was conceived by the Holy Spirit, born of the Virgin Mary, suffered under Pontius Pilate, was crucified, died, and was buried. He descended to the dead. On the third day, he rose again. He ascended into heaven and is seated at the right hand of the Father. He will come again in glory to judge the living and the dead. I believe in the Holy Spirit, the Holy Catholic Church, the communion of saints, the forgiveness of sin, the resurrection of the body, and life everlasting. Amen. Our Father, who art in heaven, hallowed be thy name. Thy kingdom come, thy will be done on earth as it is in heaven. Give us this day our daily bread, and forgive us our trespasses as we forgive those who trespass against us. And lead us not into temptation, but deliver us from evil. Amen. Hail Mary, full of grace, the Lord is with thee. Blessed art thou among women, and blessed is the fruit of thy womb, Jesus. Holy Mary, Mother of God, pray for us sinners, now and at the hour of our death. Amen. Hail Mary, full of grace, the Lord is with thee. Blessed art thou among women, and blessed is the fruit of thy womb, Jesus. Holy Mary, Mother of God, pray for us sinners, now and at the hour of our death. Amen. Hail Mary, full of grace, the Lord is with thee. Blessed art thou among women, and blessed is the fruit of thy womb, Jesus.

Holy Mary, Mother of God, pray for us sinners now and at the hour of our death. Amen. Glory be to the Father, and to the Son, and to the Holy Spirit, as it was in the beginning, is now, and ever shall be, world without end. Amen. The first glorious mystery, the resurrection of Jesus. You know, here on the campus of Our Lady's University, Mass is celebrated in this beautiful basilica, but also each and every Sunday evening during the academic year in all the various residence halls. Mass is celebrated late at night with the students. Each and every Sunday, all of us gather to celebrate the liturgy, to remember and to bring closer to our hearts this great mystery that we meditate upon now, the resurrection of Jesus from the dead. If Jesus Christ is not alive, if he is not risen, then our preaching, our faith is meaningless, as St. Paul tells us. And so here and throughout parish churches in this country, indeed throughout the universal church, each and every Sunday, we honor Jesus Christ who is alive, risen from the dead. And we celebrate that hope that one day, by the merits of his cross and resurrection, we too might live a new and unending life. Our Father who art in heaven, hallowed be thy name. Thy kingdom come, thy will be done on earth as it is in heaven. Give us this day our daily bread, and forgive us our trespasses as we forgive those who trespass against us. And lead us not into temptation, but deliver us from evil. Amen. Hail, Mary, full of grace, the Lord is with thee. Blessed art thou among women, and blessed is the fruit of thy womb, Jesus. Holy Mary, Mother of God, pray for us sinners, now and at the hour of our death. Amen. Hail, Mary, full of grace, the Lord is with thee. Blessed art thou among women, and blessed is the fruit of thy womb, Jesus. Holy Mary, Mother of God, pray for us sinners, now and at the hour of our death. Amen. Hail, Mary, full of grace, the Lord is with thee. Blessed art thou among women, and blessed is the fruit of thy womb, Jesus. Holy Mary, Mother of God, pray for us sinners, now and at the hour of our death. Amen. Hail, Mary, full of grace, the Lord is with thee. Blessed art thou among women, and blessed is the fruit of thy womb, Jesus. Holy Mary, Mother of God, pray for us sinners, now and at the hour of our death. Amen. Hail, Mary, full of grace, the Lord is with thee. Blessed art thou among women, and blessed is the fruit of thy womb, Jesus. Holy Mary, Mother of God, pray for us sinners, now and at the hour of our death. Amen. Hail, Mary, full of grace, the Lord is with thee. Blessed art thou among women, and blessed is the fruit of thy womb, Jesus. Holy Mary, Mother of God, pray for us sinners, now and at the hour of our death. Amen. Hail, Mary, full of grace, the Lord is with thee. Blessed art thou among women, and blessed is the fruit of thy womb, Jesus. Holy Mary, Mother of God, pray for us sinners, now and at the hour of our death. Amen. Hail, Mary, full of grace, the Lord is with thee. Blessed art thou among women, and blessed is the fruit of thy womb, Jesus. Holy Mary, Mother of God, pray for us sinners, now and at the hour of our death. Amen. Hail, Mary, full of grace, the Lord is with thee. Blessed art thou among women, and blessed is the fruit of thy womb, Jesus. Holy Mary, Mother of God, pray for us sinners, now and at the hour of our death. Amen. Hail, Mary, full of grace, the Lord is with thee. Blessed art thou among women, and blessed is the fruit of thy womb, Jesus. Holy Mary, Mother of God, pray for us sinners, now and at the hour of our death. Amen. Glory be to the Father, and to the Son, and to the Holy Spirit, as it was in the beginning, is now, and ever shall be, world without end. Amen. O my Jesus, forgive us our sins. Save us from the fires of hell. Lead all souls to heaven, especially those who are in most need of thy mercy. The second glorious mystery, the ascension of Jesus. You know, I remember when I first went to college and then to graduate school, I can remember feeling at times

very alone. It's difficult when we leave behind our families and our friends. That emotion, I'm sure, is felt time and time again by young women and men who come to Our Lady's University here, the University of Notre Dame. But you know, the feelings of being alone, even when we're in a crowd, are very much a part of our human experience, aren't they? When Jesus left us to return to the right hand of the Father, he did not abandon us. But yet, though we cannot see him, he remains our strength, our consolation, our shepherd in good times and in bad. Jesus is our only hope. He has not left us to abandon us. So even when we feel alone, we know by faith that the Lord remains with us always until the end of the age. Our Father who art in heaven, hallowed be thy name, thy kingdom come, thy will be done on earth as it is in heaven. Give us this day our daily bread, and forgive us our trespasses as we forgive those who trespass against us. And lead us not into temptation, but deliver us from evil. Amen. Hail Mary, full of grace, the Lord is with thee. Blessed art thou among women, and blessed is the fruit of thy womb, Jesus. Holy Mary, Mother of God, pray for us sinners, now and at the hour of our death. Amen. Hail Mary, full of grace, the Lord is with thee. Blessed art thou among women, and blessed is the fruit of thy womb, Jesus. Holy Mary, Mother of God, pray for us sinners, now and at the hour of our death. Amen. Hail Mary, full of grace, the Lord is with thee. Blessed art thou among women, and blessed is the fruit of thy womb, Jesus. Holy Mary, Mother of God, pray for us sinners, now and at the hour of our death. Amen. Hail Mary, full of grace, the Lord is with thee. Blessed art thou among women, and blessed is the fruit of thy womb, Jesus. Holy Mary, Mother of God, pray for us sinners, now and at the hour of our death. Amen. Hail Mary, full of grace, the Lord is with thee. Blessed art thou among women, and blessed is the fruit of thy womb, Jesus. Holy Mary, Mother of God, pray for us sinners, now and at the hour of our death. Amen. Hail Mary, full of grace, the Lord is with thee. Blessed art thou among women, and blessed is the fruit of thy womb, Jesus. Holy Mary, Mother of God, pray for us sinners, now and at the hour of our death. Amen. Hail Mary, full of grace, the Lord is with thee. Blessed art thou among women, and blessed is the fruit of thy womb, Jesus. Holy Mary, Mother of God, pray for us sinners, now and at the hour of our death. Amen. Hail Mary, full of grace, the Lord is with thee. Blessed art thou among women, and blessed is the fruit of thy womb, Jesus. Holy Mary, Mother of God, pray for us sinners, now and at the hour of our death. Amen. Hail Mary, full of grace, the Lord is with thee. Blessed art thou among women, and blessed is the fruit of thy womb, Jesus. Holy Mary, Mother of God, pray for us sinners, now and at the hour of our death. Amen. Hail Mary, full of grace, the Lord is with thee. Blessed art thou among women, and blessed is the fruit of thy womb, Jesus. Holy Mary, Mother of God, pray for us sinners, now and at the hour of our death. Amen. Glory be to the Father, and to the Son, and to the Holy Spirit, as it was in the beginning, is now, and ever shall be, world without end. Amen. O my Jesus, forgive us our sins. Save us from the fires of hell. Lead all souls into heaven, especially those who are in most need of thy mercy. The third glorious mystery, the descent of the Holy Spirit. At the beginning of the academic year here at the University of Notre Dame and in institutions of higher learning throughout this great land, prayers are offered, masses are celebrated to recall the fire, the power, the wisdom of the Holy Spirit that came upon the church that first
Pentecost, upon the apostles and Mary who were huddled there in the upper room. It is the Holy Spirit that animates the church. It is the Spirit that causes us to want to pray right now these glorious mysteries of the Rosary. It is the Holy Spirit that encourages so many young people to come here to this glorious basilica at the heart of Our Lady's University each and every Sunday to celebrate the Eucharist. It is the fire of the Holy Spirit that inspires wisdom in young people as they go from this place to make the church, our country, and our world a better place. As we offer these prayers, this decade of the Rosary, pray that the Holy Spirit might inflame within you a passion for following Jesus Christ with all that you are. And so we pray. Our Father who art in heaven, hallowed be thy name. Thy kingdom come, thy will be done, on earth as it is in heaven. Give us this day our daily bread, and forgive us our trespasses, as we forgive those who trespass against us. And lead us not into temptation, but deliver us from evil. Amen. Hail Mary, full of grace, the Lord is with thee. Blessed art thou among women, and blessed is the fruit of thy womb, Jesus. Holy Mary, Mother of God, pray for us sinners, now and at the hour of our death. Amen. Hail Mary, full of grace, the Lord is with thee. Blessed art thou among women, and blessed is the fruit of thy womb, Jesus. Holy Mary, Mother of God, pray for us sinners, now and at the hour of our death. Amen. Hail Mary, full of grace, the Lord is with thee. Blessed art thou among women, and blessed is the fruit of thy womb, Jesus. Holy Mary, Mother of God, pray for us sinners, now and at the hour of our death. Amen. Hail Mary, full of grace, the Lord is with thee. Blessed art thou among women, and blessed is the fruit of thy womb, Jesus. Holy Mary, Mother of God, pray for us sinners, now and at the hour of our death. Amen. Hail Mary, full of grace, the Lord is with thee. Blessed art thou among women, and blessed is the fruit of thy womb, Jesus. Holy Mary, Mother of God, pray for us sinners, now and at the hour of our death. Amen. Hail Mary, full of grace, the Lord is with thee. Blessed art thou among women, and blessed is the fruit of thy womb, Jesus. Holy Mary, Mother of God, pray for us sinners, now and at the hour of our death. Amen. Hail Mary, full of grace, the Lord is with thee. Blessed art thou among women, and blessed is the fruit of thy womb, Jesus. Holy Mary, Mother of God, pray for us sinners, now and at the hour of our death. Amen. Hail Mary, full of grace, the Lord is with thee. Blessed art thou among women, and blessed is the fruit of thy womb, Jesus. Holy Mary, Mother of God, pray for us sinners, now and at the hour of our death. Amen. Hail Mary, full of grace, the Lord is with thee. Blessed art thou among women, and blessed is the fruit of thy womb, Jesus. Holy Mary, Mother of God, pray for us sinners, now and at the hour of our death. Amen. Hail Mary, full of grace, the Lord is with thee. Blessed art thou among women, and blessed is the fruit of thy womb, Jesus. Holy Mary, Mother of God, pray for us sinners, now and at the hour of our death. Amen. Glory be to the Father, and to the Son, and to the Holy Spirit, as it was in the beginning, is now, and ever shall be, world without end. Amen. O my Jesus, forgive us our sins, save us from the fires of hell, lead all souls into heaven, especially those who are in most need of thy mercy. The fourth glorious mystery is the mystery of the Assumption of Mary into heaven. It has been our belief as a Christian community since the very earliest of times that Mary, who was conceived without sin at the time when she left this life, was taken by the power of God, body and soul, into heaven. This university, of course, is named after Our Lady, Notre Dame. Her motherly care protects those who study here.

Her watchful eye and powerful intercession look over those who have gone from this campus and continue to practice their faith and live it in various jobs, occupations, as married and single men and women, as priests and religious. Our Lady's care extends over all of us. And when we come to her and pray this most powerful prayer, the prayer of the Rosary, we know that she is truly one of our greatest friends, our greatest advocates, and she is body and soul in heaven. She can whisper our needs, our deepest longings, into the ears of her Son. Our Father, who art in heaven, hallowed be thy name. Thy kingdom come, thy will be done, on earth as it is in heaven. Give us this day our daily bread, and forgive us our trespasses, as we forgive those who trespass against us. And lead us not into temptation, but deliver us from evil. Amen. Hail, Mary, full of grace, the Lord is with thee. Blessed art thou among women, and blessed is the fruit of thy womb, Jesus. Holy Mary, Mother of God, pray for us sinners, now and at the hour of our death. Amen. Hail, Mary, full of grace, the Lord is with thee. Blessed art thou among women, and blessed is the fruit of thy womb, Jesus. Holy Mary, Mother of God, pray for us sinners, now and at the hour of our death. Amen. Hail, Mary, full of grace, the Lord is with thee. Blessed art thou among women, and blessed is the fruit of thy womb, Jesus. Holy Mary, Mother of God, pray for us sinners, now and at the hour of our death. Amen. Hail, Mary, full of grace, the Lord is with thee. Blessed art thou among women, and blessed is the fruit of thy womb, Jesus. Holy Mary, Mother of God, pray for us sinners, now and at the hour of our death. Amen. Hail, Mary, full of grace, the Lord is with thee. Blessed art thou among women, and blessed is the fruit of thy womb, Jesus. Holy Mary, Mother of God, pray for us sinners, now and at the hour of our death. Amen. Hail, Mary, full of grace, the Lord is with thee. Blessed art thou among women, and blessed is the fruit of thy womb, Jesus. Holy Mary, Mother of God, pray for us sinners, now and at the hour of our death. Amen. Hail, Mary, full of grace, the Lord is with thee. Blessed art thou among women, and blessed is the fruit of thy womb, Jesus. Holy Mary, Mother of God, pray for us sinners, now and at the hour of our death. Amen. Hail, Mary, full of grace, the Lord is with thee. Blessed art thou among women, and blessed is the fruit of thy womb, Jesus. Holy Mary, Mother of God, pray for us sinners, now and at the hour of our death. Amen. Hail, Mary, full of grace, the Lord is with thee. Blessed art thou among women, and blessed is the fruit of thy womb, Jesus. Holy Mary, Mother of God, pray for us sinners, now and at the hour of our death. Amen. Hail, Mary, full of grace, the Lord is with thee. Blessed art thou among women, and blessed is the fruit of thy womb, Jesus. Holy Mary, Mother of God, pray for us sinners, now and at the hour of our death. Amen. Glory be to the Father, and to the Son, and to the Holy Spirit, as it was in the beginning, is now, and ever shall be, world without end. Amen. O my Jesus, forgive us our sins. Save us from the fires of hell. Lead all souls into heaven, especially those who are in most need of thy mercy. The fifth glorious mystery, the coronation of the Blessed Virgin Mary. This tremendously beautiful basilica, whose steeple reaches some 230 feet into the heavens, is, along with the Golden Dome, at the very center of Notre Dame University. And rightly so, for at the center of our lives is our faith in Jesus Christ, the celebration of the Eucharist, and the maternal care of his mother, whom he has crowned as Queen of the Angels and Queen of the Saints. As the steeple here
at the center of Our Lady's University reaches to the heavens, so too our prayers to she who can advocate for us, a wonderful advocate, praying for us, her children, now and at the hour of our death, Our Lady, who is so full of grace. Our Father, who art in heaven, hallowed be thy name. Thy kingdom come, thy will be done, on earth as it is in heaven. Give us this day our daily bread, and forgive us our trespasses, as we forgive those who trespass against us. And lead us not into temptation, but deliver us from evil. Amen. Hail, Mary, full of grace, the Lord is with thee. Blessed art thou among women, and blessed is the fruit of thy womb, Jesus. Holy Mary, Mother of God, pray for us sinners, now and at the hour of our death. Amen. Hail, Mary, full of grace, the Lord is with thee. Blessed art thou among women, and blessed is the fruit of thy womb, Jesus. Holy Mary, Mother of God, pray for us sinners, now and at the hour of our death. Amen. Hail, Mary, full of grace, the Lord is with thee. Blessed art thou among women, and blessed is the fruit of thy womb, Jesus. Holy Mary, Mother of God, pray for us sinners, now and at the hour of our death. Amen. Hail, Mary, full of grace, the Lord is with thee. Blessed art thou among women, and blessed is the fruit of thy womb, Jesus. Holy Mary, Mother of God, pray for us sinners, now and at the hour of our death. Amen. Hail, Mary, full of grace, the Lord is with thee. Blessed art thou among women, and blessed is the fruit of thy womb, Jesus. Holy Mary, Mother of God, pray for us sinners, now and at the hour of our death. Amen. Hail, Mary, full of grace, the Lord is with thee. Blessed art thou among women, and blessed is the fruit of thy womb, Jesus. Holy Mary, Mother of God, pray for us sinners, now and at the hour of our death. Amen. Hail, Mary, full of grace, the Lord is with thee. Blessed art thou among women, and blessed is the fruit of thy womb, Jesus. Holy Mary, Mother of God, pray for us sinners, now and at the hour of our death. Amen. Hail, Mary, full of grace, the Lord is with thee. Blessed art thou among women, and blessed is the fruit of thy womb, Jesus. Holy Mary, Mother of God, pray for us sinners, now and at the hour of our death. Amen. Hail, Mary, full of grace, the Lord is with thee. Blessed art thou among women, and blessed is the fruit of thy womb, Jesus. Holy Mary, Mother of God, pray for us sinners, now and at the hour of our death. Amen. Hail, Mary, full of grace, the Lord is with thee. Blessed art thou among women, and blessed is the fruit of thy womb, Jesus. Holy Mary, Mother of God, pray for us sinners, now and at the hour of our death. Amen. Glory be to the Father, and to the Son, and to the Holy Spirit, as it was in the beginning, is now, and ever shall be, world without end. Amen. O my Jesus, forgive us our sins. Save us from the fires of hell. Lead all souls into heaven, especially those who are in most need of thy mercy. Hail, Holy Queen, Mother of Mercy, our life, our sweetness, and our hope. To thee do we cry, poor banished children of Eve. To thee do we send up our sighs, mourning and weeping in this valley of tears. Turn then, most gracious advocate, thine eyes of mercy toward us, and after this, our exile, show unto us the blessed fruit of thy womb, Jesus. O clement, O loving, O sweet Virgin Mary, pray for us, O Holy Mother of God, that we may be made worthy of the promises of Christ. Let us pray. O God, whose only begotten Son, by whose life, death, and resurrection has purchased for us the rewards of everlasting life, grant, we beseech thee, that by meditating on these mysteries of the Most Holy Rosary of the Blessed Virgin Mary, we may both imitate what they contain and obtain what they promise. Through the same Christ our Lord. Amen. May the divine assistance remain always with us. May the souls of the faithful departed, through the mercy of God, rest in peace. Holy Mother, with thy loving child, thy blessing give to us this day. In the name of the Father, and of the Son, and of the Holy Spirit. Amen. Well, thank you so much for joining me in praying these glorious mysteries of the Holy Rosary here on the campus of the University of Notre Dame, Our Lady's University. May the protection and prayers of Our Lady, the Blessed Virgin Mary, remain with you now and always.

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1: Thank you for praying the rosary with us this Wednesday morning, a beautiful Wednesday morning here on the East Coast. 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And we hope you'll stay right where you are, because this is the day. We'll start in a few moments, Kevin.
2: It certainly will, and we're going to speak to architect Mauricio Cortez, who's working on La Sagrada Familia in Barcelona. Plus, we'll read your viewer text messages, and we'll hear about a group that's restoring one of Rome's most beautiful basilicas. It's going to be wonderful, and I'm interested to learn. I don't know, have you had the opportunity to go to La Sagrada?
1: No.
2: Yeah, it's unbelievable. It's amazing. They've been working on it, you know, of course.
1: You've been there?
2: No, I want to go there.
1: Okay.
2: I want to go there.
1: I thought you were just showing off.
2: But my son has actually gone.
1: Then you've been there too.
2: In Barcelona.
1: Stick around. This is the day is coming up, and you'll get this and so much more in just a few minutes. Hope you can join us.

0: Happy Wednesday, everyone. We are so glad you can join us on This is the Day. I am Scala Evereaux, joined by Kevin Nelson covering the news. And our guest today is really exciting. It's Marcio Cortez Sierra, joining us from Barcelona, where he oversaw the construction of the Tower of Jesus Christ at La Sagrada Familia. The Basilica has been over 140 years in the making, and when you see the fruits of the labor, you will definitely see why. Kevin, what are we gonna hear about on the news today?
1: Well, Scala, the Pope presented his new encyclical at the gathering, at a gathering in the Vatican. The National Eucharistic Pilgrimage is officially underway, and rose petals fell over the weekend at a church in Rome. All the stories and the news. Scala.
0: Stay with us. This is the Day starts right now.

0: Welcome, everyone, to This Is the Day. We're so happy that you could be with us on this Wednesday. It is May 27th, 2026. And Scala, how are you doing today?
1: I'm doing really well. We've got a nice, bright, and sunny day. So bring the flower dresses out.
0: Yeah. It's been a little wacky. You know, we get cold, we get hot, we get, it's back and forth.
1: Exactly. Can't really predict the weather here. So
0: that's why we love it so much.
1: Exactly. I wouldn't want to be anywhere else. How are you doing,
0: Kevin? I'm doing all right. Yeah. How was your weekend?
1: It was wonderful. I spent some time in Rockport, Massachusetts.
0: Oh, that's beautiful.
1: With some friends. Yeah. It was mostly rainy.
0: Oh, yeah.
1: But we went into all the cute little shops. Very New England, very old timey. It was lovely.
0: Yeah. So, great.
1: It's great. Yeah. And yourself?
0: Yeah. No, I had a great weekend. I actually went in town over the weekend too, and walking around in the North End. So
1: oh,
0: I have
1: nice.
0: To say, ran into Barbara from St. Leonard's,
1: wonderful.
0: So she it was great talking with her. She's been a parishioner at St. Leonard's for 79 years, I believe she said.
1: Incredible.
0: Yeah, and we had a wonderful celebration for our pastor, Father Jean-Pierre, celebrating 25 years of priesthood at our parish. So it was wonderful. And then we said goodbye to one of our permanent deacons who is moving to Maine, him and his wife. So it was a nice celebration. And then met several people there too. Carrie. I want to say hi to Carrie from Norwood and her mom. They watch. I believe Lily.
1: Wow.
0: And then another woman too, who I forget her name. But lots of great people at this celebration.
1: Wow, Kevin, you're famous.
0: It's Catholic TV. And I want to thank Lois. Lois sent in a nice birthday card for me. Thank you, Lois.
1: Happy birthday,
0: I appreciate
1: Kevin.
0: That. Yeah, it was yesterday.
1: That's wonderful. How'd you celebrate?
0: I worked.
1: Of course.
0: And then I went to physical therapy.
1: What a great birthday.
0: Yeah.
1: Very everyday. Very humble of you.
0: That's what you do when you get old. Those are the exciting things.
1: That's great.
0: Yeah, a lot to look forward to, Scala.
1: That's great. I'm excited. Definitely excited. That'll be good. Well, we'll celebrate you here on Catholic TV.
0: Well, thank you very much. Yeah, thank you.
1: Oh, great.
0: Well, we've been doing that lovely text messages that we get, nice comments, but also lots of prayers as well that we've been getting on the text line. So let's get into a few of them right now. One viewer wrote in, please pray for my husband's very good friend who will be undergoing treatments for pancreatic and liver cancer. Thank you to everyone at Catholic TV, and we will keep him in our prayers. And, cancer is such a horrible thing, many people, so we'll pray for them.
1: Absolutely, praying, absolutely. And another viewer has texted, dear Lord, please help me with the terrible pain in my leg and allow my doctor to help and heal me. Amen. We're definitely praying for you as well and for your healing as well.
0: And leg pain, back pain, it's tough, let me tell you. Finally, someone else wrote in, please pray for my grandson. He has lost his job. Please pray that he finds work and continue to pray that he stays close to Jesus. Very good prayers to pray for her grandson there. And we think about all the people that are struggling with finding jobs and all the kids that are graduating from college and trying to hook up with a job as well. We keep them in our prayers as
1: well. Absolutely.
0: And as a reminder, you can text us your prayer intentions, comments, or questions at 844-697-5221. The number again, 844-697-5221. And we may read your comments on the air. Please remember to pray for all the intentions we're not able to share as well on the air as well, because a lot of people send them in as well. Well, we have, as Scala alluded to at the beginning of the show, a giant Catholic basilica under construction in Barcelona. A lot of people know this beautiful basilica called the La Sagrada Familia. Has reached a major milestone recently, the completion of the Tower of Jesus Christ. La Sagrada Familia means the Holy Family, and it's been under construction since 1882. And today's guest is the architect who oversaw the completion of the Tower of Jesus Christ. So please welcome in Mauricio Cortez Sierra. Thank you so much for being with us.
2: Thanks you for the invitation. Glad to be here.
0: First of all, if you can tell us a little bit about the original architect of La Sagrada, of course, Antonio Gaudi, and why construction is still underway. It was 140 years ago after it started.
2: Mm-hmm. Well, I have to tell you that a little bit, that was the plan, even though it sounds crazy. Because the foundation that get the idea of building the church to the Sagrada Familia, the Holy Family, like you said, proposed to be an expiatory church, means a church built only by donations of the people, the faithful. And then the Gaudí worked for over 40 years in the project and at some point proposed a more monumental, more ambitious project and talked to the board, convinced them to do it like in the medieval ages where it took generations. So it will have had to be the work of several generations and each generation will construct one part of the Sagrada Familia until one day it's finished.
1: Incredible. And Mauricio, your focus was on the architecture of the Tower of Jesus Christ. What were some of your duties in that role?
2: Well, I have to tell you, like many parts of the project in Sagrada Familia, it takes a long time. So we're talking over a decade working with a team. So the focus changes during the periods. At first was obviously gathering all the information. So the research of all the historical sources, both graphical and written descriptions, not only about the architecture, but about the symbology. And then a second stage, getting the design properly, right? The proportions, the shape, the cross, and the tower is crowned with a three-dimensional cross that has an interior space. So it was both designing the outer shape, but also the interior space. And then the third stage, getting the engineering, getting the materials, how to reflect most faithfully Gaudí's ideas about how the cross should look like, how what it needed to be communicated, which symbology needed to be included as well, and how to

0: materialize it.
1: After going over those, what do you think were some of the hardest parts, I guess, of overseeing this project and sort of continuing the work?
0: Mm-hmm. I have to say that the biggest effort, the hardest, is always doing everything to remain as faithful as possible as to the original design intent by Gaudí, and that means adapting his ideas to the modern compliance legislations and all that. Also getting, again, the material, so the tower and the cross looks like it was meant to look like. So this research and development, and then also maintaining the arts and crafts that were present in the epoch, that nowadays, like modern technology, tends to surpass them, but still we include the work of glassmakers, ceramists, blacksmiths, and so on.
2: It's incredible. And June 10th this year is 100 years, I heard, that Gaudí passed. And it is also when the Tower of Jesus Christ, which is also the tallest tower of the project, will be blessed and inaugurated after Mass, celebrated by Pope Leo, which I'm sure is super exciting. I would love to hear how that moment might feel for you. What do you think that moment will be like?
0: It always, when a pope comes, it's just a big honor. How would I feel? I think, to tell you the truth, a little bit overwhelmed with the number of authorities, both religious and kings and presidents and the like. But what I'm looking for the most is the reaction from the people in the streets, because I do remember when we inaugurated the Tower of Virgin Mary, the joy in the streets and the people. Mind you, we were coming out of a difficult period, which was the COVID pandemic, and it was approaching Christmas time, but people were in really need of celebrate something, and Virgin Mary was the excellent reason to do so. So I hope that the crowd celebrates with us.
1: And talking about the people too, if you could give an idea for our viewers too about how many people visit the La Sagrada Familia every year, and maybe if you expect those numbers to increase now with the completion of the Tower of Jesus Christ.
0: We receive almost 5 million visitors every year.
2: Wow.
0: And there's not much room to welcome more visitors without making the visit more uncomfortable for people. So we are at maximum capacity in terms of visitors, but I'm sure it's going to have a worldwide echo celebration.
2: Of course, I'm sure it will. And for people who can't travel to Barcelona to see La Sagrada Familia, where can people see photos or videos online?
0: Well, videos and even documentaries are easily available on the webs. But there will be a special webpage that I hope there will be a live streaming, and I hope it's visible in America, which is sagradafamilia2026.org. So not only the events on 10th of June, but the whole celebrations during the year will be posted there, and people can follow and get information there.
2: That's wonderful. So Sagrada Familia 2026.org. And then we can do /English for our English speaking viewers. But
0: yes.
2: That's wonderful. And when do you think construction will be complete on the Basilica officially?
0: We don't have an official date. Because still the main part to be constructed is the glory facade, which is quite a challenging monumental building in itself. So we believe minimum one decade more, but we don't have a deadline yet.
2: Well, that's exciting. We'll wait for that decade plus or some or less maybe even. But thank you so much, Mauricio. Thank you for taking the time to speak with us and share the beautiful work that you're doing and your gifts also with the church and with the world through La Sagrada Familia. Really, we appreciate your time.
0: Thank you very much. I appreciate the invitation.
2: Thank you all. And now, Kevin, what are we going to hear about on the news?
1: Hi, everyone. I'm Kevin Nelson. Here's a look at what's going on this week in the news. We begin with news from the Vatican. Pope Leo XIV presented his new encyclical to a gathering at the Synodal Hall at the Vatican on May 25th, the day after Pentecost. The 82-page document calls for stronger moral oversight of artificial intelligence.
3: Pope Leo XIV presented his first encyclical at the Vatican, together with senior members of the Curia. This is how he was welcomed. With him were cardinals and experts in both theology and artificial intelligence.

0: artificial intelligence, among them was Christopher Ola from Anthropic, the company involved in disputes with the Trump administration for refusing to use its technology for certain military purposes. The Pope thanked him for his presence.
1: In turn, in the name of the Church, I accept your invitation to walk together, to listen and to speak, and together to find the way for humanity in this time of artificial intelligence. What a great sign of hope it is that with our differences, we can listen to one another.
0: Pope Leo also took the opportunity to publicly explain the reasons that led him to write this encyclical.
1: Other very troubling voices have also reached me about increasingly autonomous weapons systems, practically beyond any human reach to govern them effectively. I hear very troubling accounts of algorithms that can block access to healthcare, employment, and security on the basis of data tainted by prejudice and injustice.
0: The pontiff once again reaffirmed the Church's position on nuclear weapons, stressing that work toward disarmament continues. He described this effort as a service to peace and to the dignity of the human family. But he also made an important clarification. Disarming is not enough. We must also build.
2: Looking now at news from around the country, the National Eucharistic Pilgrimage is in Georgia, making its way north after starting out on May 24th in St. Augustine, Florida, at the historic Mission Nombre de Dios and the National Shrine of Our Lady of Lecce. As many as 1,500 pilgrims gathered for the first leg of the 2026 pilgrimage, along with the 9 perpetual pilgrims who will be traveling with the Eucharist throughout its journey. The pilgrimage departed from the Diocese of St. Augustine and headed north toward the Diocese of Savannah via boat in Georgia. Bishop Stephen Parks of Savannah received the Blessed Sacrament from Bishop Eric Pollmeyer of St. Augustine on the dock before the procession continued to a nearby parish. The pilgrimage's 9 perpetual pilgrims expect to attend Mass, adoration, and other events in the Diocese of Savannah for a couple of days before continuing north to the Diocese of Charleston, South Carolina. This 6-week pilgrimage, called the St. Francis Xavier Cabrini Route, will continue up the East Coast, eventually ending in Philadelphia over the July 4th holiday weekend. In news from Rome, on Pentecost Sunday, a beloved tradition continued at the Pantheon, which was consecrated as the Church of St. Mary and the Martyrs in 609. The tradition of the dropping of the rose petals recalls the tongues of fire described in the Acts of the Apostles.
0: If you were to imagine spending a day living in ancient Rome, the Pantheon is one of the first places to start. It's the best-preserved monument in the Eternal City, where the Romans worshipped pagan gods. Once Agrippa's temple, it became a Catholic church. Today, the Church of St. Mary and the Martyrs. If there's one thing that makes the Pantheon stand out, among other things, it is its great open-top dome, which remains a mystery beyond its beauty and a challenge to modern engineering. The dome, at over 140 feet high, is a perfect sphere and has a great opening known as the oculus at the top, which lets in the sun, the storms, and also rose petals. But why and how is there a rain of flowers? The story is simple, yet deeply symbolic. Every Pentecost Sunday, the almost 30-foot-wide oculus of the Pantheon becomes the symbolic gateway for the Holy Spirit, commemorating the day when the fire of the Holy Spirit descended upon the apostles. Inside the Pantheon, this biblical event is represented by a shower of rose petals that fills the monument with a profound beauty that captivates tourists and pilgrims alike. In the Acts of the Apostles, the descent of the Spirit is described in tongues of fire. So who better to carry out this floral tradition than Rome's firefighters? They're responsible for making the rose petals rain down directly into the center of the temple built by Emperor Hadrian. Uniting ancient Roman engineering, Catholic liturgy and symbolism, and powerful visuals, it is little surprise that the Pentecost ceremony at the Pantheon is world known.
2: And finally, the news, the annual Maritime Day Mass was held this past weekend at the Basilica of the National Shrine of the Immaculate Conception in Washington. The Mass was presided over by Seattle Auxiliary Bishop Frank Schuster, who is Bishop Promoter of the Stella Maris Ministry. Stella Maris, also known as the Apostleship of the Sea, is the international Catholic organization for the social and spiritual welfare of seafarers and those in the maritime industry. The Mass followed the National Day of Prayer and remembrance for mariners and all people of the sea. In his homily, Bishop Schuster highlighted the ministry's mission to care for people who often spend months away from home. Citing chapter 25 of the Gospel of Matthew, Bishop Schuster pointed to Jesus' words, "I was a stranger and you welcomed me," saying the passage reflects the heart of the Stella Maris ministry. Stella Maris' chaplaincies around the world provide mass, sacraments, transportation, internet access, and places for mariners to rest while in port. Founded in 1920 in Glasgow, Scotland, the International Ministry is now present in 53 maritime ports and in 26 states with more than 100 chaplains and pastoral teams. It's divided into seven regions with five headed by deacons, one by a priest and one by a lay leader. In November 2025, Pope Leo XIV formally established Stella Maris as an official public canonical legal entity within the Church, approved its statutes and instituted it as a central coordinating body of the Global Maritime Ministry. Well, that is all the information we have for you at this time. I'm Kevin Elson. Don't forget, you can keep up to date on Catholic news throughout the week with Catholic News Break right here on the Catholic TV Network.
3: And now we're going to go to Rome, where a group is helping to restore one of the city's most beautiful basilicas.
0: Built in the 12th century, the Basilica of San Clemente in Rome is over 800 years old. But with age comes wear and tear, and many parts of the church are in urgent need of restoration. This is why the Hortus Foundation, an organization dedicated to restoring timeless works of Catholic cultural heritage, started the San Clemente Project to save this historical and architectural treasure of the church. To share more about why San Clemente is unique, Father Paul Murray is launching a new book titled Majesty and Beauty, The Basilica of San Clemente and Its Underworld, which explores the layered history, art, and archaeology of the church.
4: And everyone knew up to the 19th century that there was the basilica there. They thought that was the ancient basilica. But in the 19th century, and this was a great event, an Irish Dominican, Father Mullooly, he realized that there was the basilica underneath that had been forgotten about on the 4th and 5th century.
0: The San Clemente Project has revealed further discoveries, but the project didn't start because of any grand plan. It started because Father Murray simply asked for help with a paint job.
4: I actually wrote to a wonderful man called Jim Perry about 4 years ago, saying, you know, the walls are so bad, could you help us just paint the walls? And little did I realize that in his generous response, we decided to try to restore the entire basilica, all three levels, which is now well underway. We've received very generous help from donors, especially from America, but we need more to complete the project, you know. But it's beginning to look truly radiant.
0: With local knowledge from the Irish Dominicans and Roman Italians, and backed by American money, restoration of the church is already well underway. Scaffolding is everywhere. But the international effort illustrates why restoration of the basilica matters.
4: I think when it's completed, it will be a sheer marvel for Rome, and not just Rome, but for the Catholic world.
0: Many of Rome's churches feel timeless and eternal, but as the San Clemente Project reminds us, building beautiful churches takes money, time, and work, and so does maintaining them.
2: And we are back here in the living room, and that's just so San Clemente. And then in the news, we had the Church of Mary and the Martyrs.
3: Yeah.
2: I didn't have an opportunity. I was in Rome once, and it was for like 2 days.
3: Yeah.
2: So I didn't have an opportunity to walk around, but there's so many churches.
3: So many.
2: And they're all beautiful.
3: Yeah. It's incredible. We can just see all the beauty of the church's history on the streets of Rome. It's incredible.
2: I'd like to check out the rose petal thing on Pentecost. That
3: Me
2: looked
3: too.
2: Pretty cool.
3: I'm going to make a plan to visit next year. I'll be there.
2: You know what? Let's just go to Rome now.
3: Let's do it. A little teleportation. Bye, locate.
2: Yeah, we got some national days here. Too many, but, who doesn't like grapes?
3: Oh, I love
2: grapes. It's National Grape Day.
3: National Grape Day.
2: Can you believe it?
3: Yeah.
2: Grapes, one of the most popular fruits from around the world.
3: Well, that's great.
2: Let's celebrate grapes today.
3: Love it. Are you red or green? Purple?
2: I like green, actually.
3: Green. Yeah. I do like green grapes as well. Seed or seedless?
2: Definitely seedless. Yeah. There's nothing annoying like popping a grape and start crunching.
3: Crunch it on a seed. That's true.
2: And what better follow-up to National Grape Day than National Grape Popsicle Day.
3: Oh, So they put them together. Might as well have both.
2: I mean, they're separate, but they're, in some ways, together.

0: together. And you know, as we enter into the summer season,
1: Yeah.
0: it's gonna be a little hot around here today, so you might wanna, you know what people like to do too? I don't know, have you ever frozen grapes?
1: I have.
0: That's
1: They're
0: pretty
1: really
0: cool.
1: good, yeah.
0: You freeze some grapes and, you know, pop one in.
1: I actually really do enjoy it. Maybe I'll do that.

0: And that changed.
1: Oh, good. Well, I wonder why they
0: because that'd be a mouthful to say.
1: Yeah, that's
0: you got that cellulose tape?
1: Cellulose tape. Very true.
0: So thankfully that changed. Yeah. He was working for 3M company in St. Paul, Minnesota.
1: Okay.
0: Do you like flip-flops, wearing flip-flops in the summer?
1: I do. Okay. Of course I do.
0: I know it's a little early,
1: National
0: I guess, right? It's National Flip-Flop Day.
1: Yeah. Wow. I mean, today we could wear some flip-flops here
0: in
1: Boston area.
0: Yeah. Of course, it's famous for making that flip-flopping sound as we walk, slapping the back of your foot.
1: Yeah, that's great.
0: Not a big flip-flop guy.
1: Yeah, no.
0: National, this is a very good one, too. National Senior Health and Fitness Day.
1: Oh, that's
0: so
1: great.
0: So it's a day to focus on health and fitness for seniors. And I guess a lot of places around the country, they have, like, special events that are... for seniors to participate in, you know, like community centers and things like
1: that. That's wonderful.
0: So, you can stay in shape all the way through your senior years.
1: Absolutely.
0: Well, I know yesterday there was some great birthdays, but let's take a look at today's birthdays, which is May 27. Wild Bill Hickok.
1: Wild Bill. I don't know who that is.
0: Famous cowboy, gunfighter,
1: sounds
0: professional
1: like a
0: gambler and scout. Bill. Summer Redstone. He's the media magnate who founded Viacom.
1: All right.
0: Yeah.
1: Really cool.
0: A couple of actors. Paul Bettany. He was in A Beautiful Mind. Master and Commander. The Far Side of Sea. What's his character in the Avengers?
1: He's like this guy with a stone
0: in his head.
1: I'm not sure. Oh, wait, there was a special birthday yesterday. We should talk more about your birthday, Kevin.
0: No.
1: I think we've got a special surprise for you, actually. This is made by...
0: Oh, wow, look at that.
1: By a family member of yours. Happy 60th. What are some things we recognize on this magazine?
0: I don't know how they...
1: That's great.
0: So I don't know how we get these pictures, but
1: from the crew to you.
0: That is Howdy Doody.
1: That's
0: I don't know if you know who Howdy Doody is.
1: I don't know.
0: Yeah, there used to be. They actually were like burger places. Howdy Doody burgers. And I want a transistor radio. Now, what a transistor radio is? It's one of these portable ones that you put a battery in.
1: Oh, I do know. Oh, well, that's fun. We wanted to make sure we got that in for you.
0: Thank you.
1: Celebrate you a little extra, too.
0: Yeah, I forgot I was on the cover of Teen Beat way back when.
1: You were there. I got to get me one of those old copies. Get you to sign it for me, actually.
0: I wish I had a copy of that too.
1: We'll find one. We'll get one.
0: And you know, believe it or not, mullets are back in.
1: Mullets are back in.
0: You see a lot of people with mullets nowadays.
1: Yeah. Are you gonna grow one up?
0: I wish I could. I can still do it. Yeah,
1: so
0: I can do like
1: it's possible.
0: Get one of those. You know. Put like a ponytail in the back or something
1: That's
0: like
1: great.
0: That.
1: Yeah. I have been seeing that quite a bit.
0: Yeah, I could do that. Well, you know, what a way to wrap up the show, huh?
1: Yeah.
0: Okay.
1: Really great moments on the show.
0: Well, thank you. Thanks, everyone, for being with us. And we appreciate Mauricio stopping by and telling us about that. That's someplace I really want to visit as well, La Sagrada. But thank you as well for stopping by. We appreciate you stopping by. Please join us again on Fridays. This is the day we'll be back. Until then, God bless everyone. Have a great rest of your week.

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2: Hello, I'm Bishop Reed here in Christ Cathedral in Garden Grove, California. I want to invite you to join me in meditating on the mysteries of the Holy Rosary throughout the course of every day, right here on Catholic TV, America's Catholic Television Network.

I've been here a while. Oh, give me a minute. No. I can't get this to work. You know what this is? You know what's under this hood? Do you know what is under this hood? A flux capacitor. Now, I don't know if you know what that is, but I can tell you what it is. This car can travel through time. I can go forward to the past. I can go back to the future. I can go anywhere I want with this car if I could make it work, but it doesn't seem to work. I don't think I'm gonna be traveling anywhere today, time or place. Time or place. Did you ever stop to think about how our lives are affected by time and place? Where we are, who we are, what we're doing, the fact that we all have a past, a present, and a future? Time and place is extremely important for us to learn how to live with. And as long as we realize that our God is there with us, well, He will give us the grace to do and say the right thing at the right time. How do we know? Well, all we have to do is look at Scripture and leave a little bit of movement in our hearts for Him, which is what we're going to be doing today. I'm Father Dan O'Connell, and this is We've Gotta Talk. And I want this car to work. I really do.

It's apparent to me that I've had time and place on my mind this week for a multiplicity of reasons. I have friends and family who literally live all over the place. I recently flew out west to spend time with my sister, who lives in Arizona, 3 hours in that direction. I am planning on visiting friends in California who live 4 hours in that direction. I've got friends who live in London, and they live 5 hours in that direction. And so I'm always aware of the fact that you know, I can leave at 7 in the morning to visit family and friends out west and get in as if I've spent no time on a plane because the way that the time works in that direction. However, I always pay for it because when I fly back home in this direction, I've lost 4, 5, 6 hours at a time. It's even more pronounced when I fly over to my friends in London. You know, I fly in the morning, my time is all thrown off, I can't get to sleep, I'm tired the next day, jet lag, I really get affected by jet lag. And so whenever I travel, in fact, come to think of it, I don't have any friends who live sort of in New York or New Jersey, they all live at opposite ends. Whenever I travel, I'm very much aware of time. I'm back now. And I accidentally slept the other morning until 10.

because my body needed to adjust to the time change. Time changes everything. Time is it's relative in one way, but it's not in another, because it truly affects our, the way we look at ourselves, the way we look at one another. Your body might think it's morning, but it's really early evening. That can affect the way we act and react. Scientists talk about circadian rhythm. I will not be doing that today because I don't know much about it. But I do know that time can take its toll. Time has a tendency to alter the way we see things, the way we understand things, and the way we kind of go about our business, because time truly does change everything all the time. Time changes everything. It affects us, whether we are young or old. Sometimes time can affect our attitudes, you know, young, old. How many young people have you met that want to be old? They wish they were older. They feel they would have more freedom. Things could be better. They can do what they want. And how many older people have you met that waste an awful lot of time wishing they were young again? If they could go back in time and undo some of the crazy things that they did with their lives. Our lives are tied to time. You are aware of it no matter where on the spectrum you fall, young or old. We all hope to use time wisely. We all hope that we have enough time to get done in our lives what we would like to get done in our lives. How many phrases do we use with the word time in it? I'm running out of time. I don't know if I get enough time. Hey, what time is it? I mean, time is everywhere. And we have to realize that because time was created by God, who, interestingly enough, is timeless, even though that is a subject for another day. God, as the creator of all, works through time. His power, his presence can cut through time. It can cut through space. It can cut through place, which means that no matter where we are in our lives, we might have changed. But the God that knew me when I was 7, and I can remember like it was yesterday, sitting in church at the age of 7, wondering what it would be like to be a priest, as I watched the priest in my parish doing whatever he was doing up on the altar. I've changed through my 20s, 40s, 50s, and beyond. Time has changed. I have changed because of it. But God doesn't change. He works through the miracle of time, because even time is his creation. Time invites attitudes to set into our lives as well. Time can even control the attitudes with which we live, which is so important for us to know. What am I talking about? Well, time affects our attitudes. How often have you, or someone that you've known, lived their entire life regretting the past? Something happened, they did something, they said something, and they lived so many days regretting the past. I know too many people like that. How many people do you know who live with a complete fear of the

future. They are so afraid of tomorrow and what might happen tomorrow and where will I be tomorrow and will my family be okay tomorrow that all of their energy, all of their peace of mind is wrapped up in that fear of time. Sometimes the things that I've just described, we even see in ourselves a little bit of regret for the past. Fear of tomorrow. Hope, my friends, is a virtue. Hope is the virtue that God gives to us that allows us to eagerly face the future because we really do hope and believe that God is in our lives. Hope is the virtue that helps us realize that the past is the past. I can't control the past. I can only work with and control the present. That's what hope is able to do for us. You know, scripture is filled with prophets and teachers, as you well know. And there was a prophet named Isaiah who would always assure his people, and through the miracle of God's undying word, continues to promise us that God is faithful to His promise, that we can hope in a God who loves us, who will help us work through the past, let go of the past, and not be afraid of the future. He is the one who is always there to give us what we need in the moment so that our attitudes aren't shaped with fear or regret, but only hope and love. The prophet Jeremiah, another prophet who was constantly encouraging his people because he understood the gift of time. He was constantly encouraging people who were devastated by war, whose country had been overrun with invaders. Their culture was constantly being invaded. Their leaders were constantly being taken away by the enemy. It was one new beginning after another. God's chosen people were so unsure of who they were and what they would become that in so many ways, the stage seemed to be set for them. They lived in constant fear that if God ever wandered away from them, they would be lost. And yet, time and time and time again, they were the ones who would wander away. They were the ones who, once they had been invaded by the Egyptians or invaded by the Babylonians, they were the ones who just grew into that culture and forgot about God. They thought God walked away when He hadn't. He would never. And so it was the prophets who were constantly reminding their listeners that God's love could be stopped by nothing. No human being, no state of mind, no cultural iteration of a people who are new could get in the way of His power and His presence and His love. They were constantly trying to remind their people that once we place our hope in God, we are given a security that never changes. No matter what is going on in the world, no matter what the signs of the times might lead us to believe or be afraid of, they were promised that God would send someone who would point that out to them, whose entire life would fill them with an assurity that was meant to make them strong and help them face the ups and downs of their own everyday lives so that they could live a life filled with such confidence because they knew they had a God who would never leave. Who did they predict? Who did they

0: speak of? Well, we'll look at who in a minute, because we'll be back after this.
1: The obscure saint of the month for May is Saint Augustine of Canterbury. In the year 596, some 40 monks set out from Rome to evangelize the Anglo-Saxons in England. They were given this task by Pope Gregory the Great. Missionaries had gone to Britain years before, but the Saxon conquest of England had forced these Christians into hiding. Leading the missionary group was Augustine, who was the prior of the Abbey of St. Andrews in Rome. On the way to do their missionary work, the group had heard stories of the ferocity of the Anglo-Saxons and of the treacherous waters of the English Channel. So they halted their mission, and Augustine returned to Rome to air their concerns to the Pope. Gregory assured Augustine that their fears were groundless. So Augustine set out again. This time the group crossed the English Channel and landed in the territory of Kent, ruled by King Ethelbert, a pagan married to a Christian, Bertha. Ethelbert received them kindly, set up a residence for them in Canterbury, and within the year, on Pentecost Sunday 597, was himself baptized. Augustine was consecrated bishop, and more missionaries arrived from Rome to help with the new task. Work was sometimes slow, and Augustine did not always meet with success. Attempts to reconcile the Anglo-Saxon Christians with the original Briton Christians ended in failure. Under Pope Gregory's guidance, however, Augustine aided the growth from the ancient traditions to the new life by consecrating pagan temples for Christian worship and turning pagan festivals into feast days of martyrs. The limited success Augustine achieved in England before his death on May 26, 605, a short 8 years after his arrival, would eventually bear fruit long after in the conversion of England. Because of his work, Augustine of Canterbury is called the Apostle of England. His feast day in England and Wales is May 26th. Elsewhere, it's celebrated either May 27th or May 28th.
0: You know, when we think about Jesus in the Gospels, there is something that we need to notice. And I've mentioned it before many, many times. Not only in Jesus do we see hope in action, but we see some of the tools he uses so that the gift of his presence, the hope that we're meant to have in him, can really be deeply rooted in us. People are always asking Jesus questions that he really doesn't answer. And sometimes he answers with another question, leaving people's own minds and hearts to ponder what it is that he's saying. You know, there are a couple of great scenes in Luke's gospel. And we have to realize, because of the questions that Jesus is asked, that he definitely has a deep familiarity with the whole notions of the end times. Because he was a good Jew. And he read all of the predictions, he read the prophets, he read Daniel, who talks about the end times a lot. He was aware of the things that would make people nervous, that people, even back then, wondered about the end of time, the last of days. And people were always wondering with the prophets, who never gave them a concrete answer. And so they would wonder with Jesus, who never gave them a concrete answer. He offers a vision of a world at the end that might seem to be out of order. He talks about, and there's a great scene where he talks about the fact that the sun and the moon are no longer in alignment. That the roar of the sea and the power of the waves will terrify people. And the readings really aren't meant to frighten us. They don't frighten me. They truly, truly don't. But I will tell you what they do. They do grab my attention, because they always lead me, and I believe it's Jesus leading me, leading us, to realize that we are not meant to be overwhelmed when we see our world out of order. That, you know, I have days, I'm sure you have days, when nothing seems to be going very well, and it's almost like the sun's falling out of the sky, or the bottom is falling out from under me. What am I meant

to do with that. I meant to pay attention to the promise that God will never leave. That his promise is always in the here and the now. And even if it looks as if the world around me is falling apart, it probably isn't, and I need to take hold of the faith that's mine. You know, Jesus talks about the anxieties of life, the anxieties that stress can offer to us. And he reminds us to not become drowsy in life, that no matter what is going on around you, especially if you're being stressed out, don't get so caught up in the fear and in the stress that you become blind to what's going on around you. You know, I mean, think about your own life. I'll think about mine. You know, I think we've all experienced anxiety and worry over family issues, anxiety and worry over health issues, the guy at work that drives you crazy, the in-law that just won't stop talking about some particular, and it makes us stressed out. We can sometimes forget about everything because we're terrified by our own to-do list. But Jesus, in not answering about the end times, reminding us that sometimes life seems as if we're in the middle of some end time, he invites us to hope always in his presence, in those feelings with us, to hope for his consolation, to hope that his endless love will affect our hearts and our lives. He tells us to constantly pay attention to his presence, not the bottom falling out, not the moon falling out of the sky, not things falling apart around you. Don't look at the wrong things, he would say. Keep your eye on me. What Jesus really wants for us is for us to know how deeply each and every one of us is loved and cherished by him. Because if we do, even when it seems the bottom is falling out, we know we're not facing it alone. Even when everything around us is falling apart, you know, he talked about the temple one day, saying, one day all of the stone of this temple is going to fall down, but you'll be okay if you keep your eye on me. My friends, that's the work of spiritual development. That's what our interior life is all about. It's all about us keeping our eye on him. Jesus, in scripture, so often can be seen repeating all of the things that people once said about the end of the world during his time, reassuring his listeners that, yeah, you might see signs that if you were alone, maybe you should be worried about. But you aren't alone. I am here with you. So often, we can see our lives during times of fear and destruction. But in the middle of it all, he tells his followers then, he's timeless, and so he tells us now, don't be afraid. Hold your head up high. Those of us that try our best to truly follow him and his way of life, caring about people, caring about ourselves, caring about God, people who follow Jesus and his understanding, his worldview, can face and withstand even the greatest threats that we might feel are around us. Why? Because our redemption is always at hand. He is always present. He is always working in our lives. Past, you know he's been there. Present, hopefully you can feel him now. Future, don't worry. If you felt him in the past,

and you know he's present, he's not going to leave. He's always going to be with us to be a safeguard for us, because Jesus has already conquered all the forces against us. Our baptism was all about being plugged into his presence. We live our baptism every single day. It's not a once-in-a-lifetime event that we're invited every now and then to pull out the pictures of, oh, this is the day you were baptized. It doesn't do me any good. I want to know that my baptism is helping me right now. I want to know that my baptism is alive in me right now. I want to know that I'm going to get through this situation because I'm living my baptism. That, yeah, time-wise, Good Friday might be a part of my life. But time-wise, Easter Sunday is going to be a part of my life too, because that's what living our baptism is all about. It's being aligned with the God who is, for all time, timeless. We've got to talk. We've got to talk about awareness. Awareness. Living intentioned lives, being aware of what's going on around us. You know, people are always going to be getting into panics about one thing or another. Nonstop news only makes us worse. But Jesus invites us to put the panic on the back burner, to not be upset when we read the news, but perhaps pray for the people that we see in the news. If we give ourselves over to toil and fear, nothing will change for anyone, and we perhaps could make ourselves a little worse. But yet, if we take the relationship that we have in Him and ask Him to touch these situations, the God who is part of all time will gift us with the grace that we need to help make a change, to at least understand what's going on around us. My friends, Jesus invites us to live each and every day just being aware of His presence. To be so aware, to be so intentioned that we are going to find Him in some place during the day, during our time, that we will. We need to remember that because of His coming, His Paschal mystery, His death and resurrection, His victory over darkness and fear and anxiety, His powerful love is always around us. His Spirit is always around us. No matter where in time we may find ourselves, young and all of the challenges that come when we're young, or older and all of the challenges that come when we're older, if we believe in the power of His Spirit, we have every reason to hope for all time that we will get done in our lives what needs to get done, that we will be able to be vehicles of His grace, one for the other. But the one thing that we shouldn't empower is our fear, our regret, our hopelessness, because in word and in deed, and for all time, we have no reason to be afraid, because our God loves us so much, He never leaves. Till next time, I'm Father Dan O'Connell, and this is We've Gotta Talk. And you know, I'm gonna give this baby one more try. Come on.

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Please join your prayers to mine for an increase in vocations to the diocesan priesthood here in Boston. If you yourself are thinking of this extraordinary vocation, or if you know a man who might be considering it, I invite you, even at this moment, to pray to God that he be given the grace and the strength and the courage to hear and to follow that call to serve our Lord and his people here in the Archdiocese of Boston. For more information, I invite you to visit our website, vocationsboston.org, or to follow us on Facebook or Instagram at Vocations Boston. Thank you.

Welcome, Holy Spirit. Welcome to Live with Passion. I'm Father Cedric Bazania. So glad that you tuned into the program. This series is about I am with you. That's God speaking. And in a very special way, God is with us through the Holy Spirit. The ancient prayer of the church is Veni Sancte Spiritus. Come, Holy Spirit. This reading comes from the Gospel of John, chapter 20. This happened right after the resurrection. On the evening of that day, the first day of the week, the doors being shut where the disciples were for fear of the Jews, the risen Jesus came and stood among them and said, Peace be with you. Then he showed them his hands and side. And the disciples were glad when they saw the risen Lord. And Jesus said again, Peace be with you. As the Father has sent me, so I send you. And when he said that, he breathed on them and said, Receive the Holy Spirit. I grew up in Massachusetts, and there were some frigid, cold mornings that we had there. We'd go out to the bus stop, be a group of us students. We'd be standing there trying to get warm as we wait for the bus, and we'd talk to each other saying good morning or whatever it was. And whenever you spoke, this cloud came out of our mouth. It was our breath, because it was so cold, you could see your breath. Breath is a reality. Breath is life. There's an animation in breath. If you've ever seen mouth-to-mouth resuscitation when somebody's sick or almost drowning, someone will come and they'll breathe breath into them. That's exactly what happened in the book of Genesis. God was forming Adam out of the clay, out of the mud, and he breathed into his nostrils. And I am praying that that breath of God, the word in the Hebrew is ruach, breath, sounds like breath, onomatopoeic. I pray that the ruach of God, the breath of God, will come into you as you watch this program, that you will sense the Holy Spirit. The title of this program is Veni Sancte Spiritus, which means come Holy Spirit. But more than that, I think we ought to be praying, welcome Holy Spirit, because the Spirit is already present. What we need to do is open up our hearts to receive. We welcome the Holy Spirit into our life in a beautiful way. And I am praying that you will simply believe and receive. The Spirit brings abundance. Number one, a personal relationship with God. This is how we know God in a real way, through the Holy Spirit who lives with us. Number two, the Spirit comes to bring about change. Talked about that in one of my other episodes, that we can only change with God's help. We can change a little bit on our own, but really doesn't work, not lasting change. We need God's help. The Holy Spirit is the Holy Spirit, holy in and of itself, but comes to make us holy. And then number three, the Spirit comes so that we can be a witness. Jesus said, wait here until you receive power from on high, and you will be my witness. What I mean by that is that the Spirit comes to help us develop and to change and to realize our potential, to become all that we can be, to fulfill our destiny. Who you are is God's gift to you, but who you become through the Holy Spirit is your gift to God. It's real simple. The Spirit comes to give us something real with God, to change us, and so that we can become all that we can be. It's abundance. This series is all about how God is with us. But through the Holy Spirit,

Spirit, God is in us, in our innermost depths of our heart. In is so much closer than with, of course. It was St. Augustine that said years ago, God is closer to us than we are to ourselves. You think you're close to yourself, you think about your own heart. God is even closer than that. This is such a wonderful truth. Jesus came to bring us life, abundant life. Ralph Waldo Emerson said, what lies behind us, what lies before us, are little compared to what lies in us. And what lies in us? Almighty God. The breath of God, the person of God, the presence of God that is the Holy Spirit, our soulmate, our beloved, eternal life, which Jesus came to bring, doesn't just happen after you die. It happens when you come into relationship with the Holy Spirit. Wow. Eternal life. That's what Jesus came to bring us. Jesus told us a parable about a man who was walking in a field, and he dug in that field and he found a treasure. And what he did is he buried the treasure, went off, and he sold all that he had and he bought that field. The Holy Spirit is a treasure, wealth, a fortune untold. I have discovered in my life something so rich of inestimable value. Remember my parents, they used to have one of these treasure finders. They would go on the beach. You've seen people on the beach that do that. They go back and forth looking for metal. What happens is if you get over a watch or a ring or coins, it beeps. And they dig and they find it. They had a whole treasure chest full of things. So watches, as I said, and all kinds of different coins. They had rings, earrings that they found. It was a treasure chest full of stuff worth nothing compared to the Holy Spirit. You have within you a treasure, wealth untold. And here's what I want to tell you. This treasure is of inestimable value. You can't put a price on this. The Holy Spirit is priceless. The Holy Spirit brings joy and eternal life and abundance. There are some descriptive words in the Bible about the Holy Spirit, the helper. We all need help. Every situation we get into. The energizer, I always talk to people about living with passion. The Spirit brings passion, energy, destiny. The Spirit is the comforter. Love that. Because we all need comfort, especially when we're going through hard times. Spirit is the consoler. Spirit guides us, helps us, leads us, controls us, consoles us. The Spirit is our intercessor. Do you know that at this very moment, the Holy Spirit is praying for you? It says in Romans 8 that we don't even know how to pray as we ought, but the Spirit prays through us with groans and sighs too deep for words. And the Spirit, of course, strengthens us and stands by us. Wonderful Holy Spirit. The interesting thing about this treasure, and it's so much in this treasure, we could spend all day unpacking it. There's so much in there. The interesting thing is most people don't even know. They don't even know there is a Holy Spirit. They hear about the Holy Spirit, but they don't know who the Holy Spirit is. Most don't know the person of the Holy Spirit living in them. They're missing the core of Christianity, the reason why Jesus came to bring us eternal life, to unite us with the Holy Spirit. At the beginning of Mass, we say the grace of the Lord Jesus is called the greeting. The grace of the Lord Jesus, the love of God, the communion of the Holy Spirit be with you all. Communion, oneness, union with God. I was watching a documentary about the Trappist monks, Cistercian monks. They pray together in community several times a day, work in prayer, work in prayer. That's the mainstay of their life. And they said the reason why we do this is to achieve union with God. That, in a nutshell, is the Christian life. We are striving for union, communion with God. This is why the Holy Spirit comes, to give us something real, to give us something personal, to give us something intimate with God.
It was in the early church where they had trouble understanding who the Holy Spirit was too. Here are the apostles in the Acts of the Apostles, and I mean the room is shaking and they're being filled with the Holy Spirit. You know all about Pentecost and tongues of fire and the wind of Pentecost. And some of the early apostles were filled and they knew the Holy Spirit and they had fire. They were proclaiming the gospel. But there were other communities, such as in Ephesus, but they didn't even know who the Holy Spirit is. Paul the Apostle comes here to Ephesus. This is in the Acts of the Apostles. He comes to Ephesus and says, "Did you receive the Holy Spirit when you believed?" And they said, "No, we didn't even know there was a Holy Spirit." And then he laid hands on them and said, "Receive the Holy Spirit." And they started speaking in tongues and they were manifesting the grace of the Holy Spirit. They finally came to understand why Jesus came, to bring them an intimate personal relationship with God and the filling of the Holy Spirit. And I would venture to say in the church, people have heard about the Holy Spirit, but they don't really know who the Holy Spirit is. Walter Casper, he was a theologian in the Catholic Church, called the Holy Spirit the unknown God. And I'm trying to make that known to you. Because the New Covenant was all about, everybody will know me from the least to the greatest. They shall all know me. And knowing in the Bible is an intimate term having to do with oneness and communion. Remember Paul the Apostle went to the Corinthians and he looked him in the eyes and he said, "Don't you know?" And I say that to you right now watching my program. Don't you know that you are the temple of the Holy Spirit and the Holy Spirit lives within you? They didn't know. There has to be an awakening, a new consciousness, a welcoming of the Holy Spirit. Pray that again. Veni Sancte Spiritus, come Holy Spirit. Holy Spirit, we welcome you into our hearts. We want to know you. We want to receive eternal life. We want to know you in an intimate, real way. Yes. I was leading a Bible study one time, talking to the people around. I was talking about the Holy Spirit and how the Holy Spirit was working in my life. And I'll never forget the woman across from me looked me in the eye and she said, "Who is the Holy Spirit? And how come we don't hear this being preached?" And I looked at her and I saw her desire, her curiosity, if you will. She really wanted to know. And I think to me, she was representing millions of people out there who are saying, "Who is the Holy Spirit? Yeah, we hear about it in the Bible. We hear about it at church. And we pray in the name of the Father, the Son, the Holy Spirit. But who is the Holy Spirit?" St. John Paul II used to be a pope in our church, John Paul II, now a saint. He wrote an encyclical years ago called "The Holy Spirit, Lord and Giver of Life." Just that title tells us who the Holy Spirit is. Number one, Lord, the Holy Spirit's God. Not just an angel, although angels are pretty almighty and pretty powerful. Not just an angel, but the Holy Spirit is God. Everything that God is, the Holy Spirit is. The person of God, the presence of God, omnipotent, all-powerful, omniscient, everywhere present, the Holy Spirit, Lord and Giver of Life. I've talked about that. Spirit comes to bring abundant life, to assure us of eternal life, to change our lives, to help us to change, to give us something real with God. Giver of life, abundance. Think about overflow. Think about grace. Welcome, Holy Spirit. Veni Sancte Spiritus. Come upon my viewers as they watch this program. Touch them in a powerful way. Change their lives. Revolutionize us by your presence. Lord and Giver of Life. That's who the Holy Spirit is. I got to preach at a National Catholic Black Congress. This was near Washington, D.C., some 3,000 Black Catholics. And I remember during the Congress, there were people gathered from all around the country and from other countries too. And during the Congress,
they would have speakers. I was one of the speakers, but they would have other speakers, and they would get up there in front of everybody and say, God is good. Everybody would respond, all the time. And then the speaker would say, all the time. And everybody would say, God is good. That's who the Holy Spirit is. God, the goodness of God, all the time. When I talk about the goodness of God, His beauty, His brilliance, His glory that illumines us, the gifts of God like blessing, favor, generosity. Most of all, though, when we talk about the goodness of God, it's the person of God. Remember that scene with Moses where God passed by and God said, you can't see my face, no one can see my face and live. And he passed by him, all of his goodness passed by. I'd like to say that you don't always see the Lord coming, but you know when he's been there. God is good all the time. All the time, God is good. The presence, the person of the Holy Spirit. Most don't even know who the Holy Spirit is, and that's why our church, in some ways, is in crisis. What do I mean by that? Vocations to the priesthood are way down. Religious life in many places is diminishing and even dying. 17% of Catholics since the pandemic have returned to Mass and are going to Mass. 17%! That's 83% of the church isn't even attending or participating. 4 out of 5 young people fall away. And why this exodus? Why this crisis in the church? We need an encounter, a meeting, a touch of the Holy Spirit. That's my prayer for you. Be honest, one of the reasons why I wanted to get on television is so that I could help people to receive what Jesus died to give them. That's the Holy Spirit. Because once you come into relationship with the Holy Spirit, once you come into communion with the Holy Spirit and develop intimacy with the Holy Spirit, you have eternal life. It's yours forever and ever. Death doesn't stop it. Death will catapult you into something more. Remember what Paul the Apostle said? He said, nothing can separate us from the love of God. Not even death. Death doesn't separate us from the love of God. Death catapults us into the love of God even more. The Holy Spirit is the love of God poured into our hearts, Paul tells us. The very love of God, the person of God, the love, the affection that God has for us, the care, the wonderful grace of God poured into our hearts. This is who the Holy Spirit is, a real person. God Almighty, living in us. Veni Sancte Spiritus. Welcome, Holy Spirit. Come and touch all viewers, all listeners. Touch them with your glorious, peaceful, loving presence. Revolutionize our life. Millions of people need this because our church is in crisis. See, what happened to me is when I was 19 years old, I had left the church. I called out to God for wisdom, for help. That's exactly what Jesus taught. He said, seek and you will find. Knock and the door will be open. Ask and you shall receive. If you know how to give good gifts to your children, how much more will your Heavenly Father, this is from the Gospel of Luke, how much more will your Heavenly Father give the Holy Spirit to those who ask? That's what we ought to be asking for more than anything else. We're good at asking for all kinds of different things, for health and for jobs and for relationships. That's all fine. Those are petitions and intercessions. But our main prayer ought to be for intimacy with God. How much more will your Heavenly Father give the Holy Spirit, Veni Sancte Spiritus, to those who ask? I started asking for wisdom. I started asking and God answered and revolutionized my life. I had it's hard to describe in words, a filling, a release of the Holy Spirit, baptism in the Holy Spirit. So John the Baptist said, I come to baptize you with water, but the one coming after me will baptize you. Think about being plunged
surrounded, sopping wet with water, saturated by the Holy Spirit. But once the Holy Spirit touched my life, it was like a veil was lifted. I began to understand. And the more that I read, the more I wanted to read. And I began to develop my relationship with Jesus and learn wisdom and understand the scriptures. Then my prayer life was revolutionized. Romans 8 says, we don't even know how to pray as we ought. I was just praying these rote prayers that didn't make a whole lot of sense. Then it became this love relationship, this communion that I never knew before and I never knew I could have. You see, the Spirit comes to revolutionize. Get that booklet, Receive a Revolution, that I have on my website, or write me for that. Receive a Revolution or Experience Rebirth. Those two booklets will help you. Get my book, Glorious Holy Spirit. It'll really help you. Revolutionize. And then one of my prayers was, Lord, lead me, guide me, control me, use me. I love that prayer to the Holy Spirit. You can pray that too. Lord, lead me, guide me, control me, use me. I started praying that and I started getting these, it was my voice, but we call them being led by the Holy Spirit. They're impressions and inner knowing. I started hearing from the Holy Spirit, like, forgive that person. I'd hear things like, accept this situation in your life. Give, donate, then slow down when I'm driving, get involved with prison ministry, with migrants, with church. I was never involved in church. It was the Spirit that led me to become a priest, called me to get involved, fully involved. And that's what the Holy Spirit brings. The Holy Spirit brings a whole new perception of life, a whole new voice within you that will lead you to the fullness of God's will. Because we don't know God's will in the natural. It's the Spirit that has the mind of Christ, knows God's will, knows the mind of God. That's right from 1 Corinthians. That's right from Romans. And because of the Spirit, we can be walking in God's will. I want you to be filled with the Holy Spirit. I want you to know God in a personal way, to be led and controlled and guided. And walking in God's will, there's no greater joy. Millions of people have received the Holy Spirit, of course. We've all heard about the Charismatic Renewal and Azusa Street and the revivals and all the different. But the Holy Spirit's for the mainstream also, not just for the charismatics. The Holy Spirit's for everybody. Jesus died for us to have this abundant life. Jesus said, of course, in John 10:10, I've quoted it before, I've come that you may have life, life abundant. Think about that breath, that renewal, that revival, that revolution. Jesus doesn't want churchgoers per se. That's not why he died, although he wants us to go to church and be involved and participate and make a difference in the world. He came to revolutionize our life. And it's the Holy Spirit who does that. This series is about, I am with you. And God is with us in the person of the Holy Spirit. Wow. Holy Spirit is so good. You might say, well, I don't feel worthy. Think about the Gospel of John, the Samaritan woman. Jesus meets this woman at the well. First of all, she's a woman, not a good thing in that culture. She's a Samaritan. They're at odds with the Jews. She had been divorced 5 times, and the man that she's living in sin. And Jesus said, if you knew who you're talking to, you would have asked him, and out of your heart would have flowed rivers of living water. I would have given you living water, he said. There's so many images for the Holy Spirit, water, and wind, and fire, the dove, light, breath. And I love how Jesus offers this sinful woman, who we believe has become a saint because of the Holy Spirit. He offers this woman who is not worthy the grace and the power of the Holy Spirit. So maybe you don't think that you're worthy, that nobody's worthy, but everybody can receive. Veni,

Sancte Spiritus, come, Holy Spirit. I pray that the Comforter who brings the blessed assurance, see, the Spirit bears witness in our spirit that we're the children of God. The Spirit is the foretaste, the down payment.

0: Let's sit with God and become all that you can be. The ancient prayer of the church was, Veni Sancte Spiritus, come Holy Spirit. And I pray that you will welcome the Holy Spirit into your life, because God is good all the time, and all the time, God is good. Don't just live, live with passion. Got a letter from a woman named Mary. She's in Tennessee. She said, thank you, Father Cedric, for your TV programs. My husband has been born again. I'm overjoyed. You're the best preacher on TV. So glad to hear that, because the Holy Spirit revolutionizes our life. I thank God that I discovered the Holy Spirit when I was 19. Wow, my love relationship, and that's what the Holy Spirit brings, is everything. Intimacy with God, power to change, and then the grace to become all that you can be. God has a destiny for you, and it's the Holy Spirit that brings that destiny. Who you are is God's gift to you, but who you become is your gift to God. Love the Holy Spirit, the guarantee of eternal life, and the comforter. I entitled my book, and I hope you'll get it, Glorious Holy Spirit, because the glory of the Holy Spirit is the comfort, the ecstasy of God, the pleasure of God I want you to encounter. Please be praying, come Holy Spirit. Welcome Holy Spirit. Keep praying for the Holy Spirit, and I pray that you'll have a revolution in your life. My book will really help you, Glorious Holy Spirit. All you got to do is go to my website, been renewed, fathercedric.org. You're going to love that website. Or simply call 844-FATHER-C. 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Greetings, I'm Father Cedric Pizzegna. 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My new book about the meaning of suffering, Thorns Have Roses. 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You can see more through a teardrop than you can through a telescope. May Almighty God bless you, Father, Son, and Holy Spirit. Amen.
1: The obscure saint of the month for May is Saint Augustine of Canterbury. In the year 596, some 40 monks set out from Rome to evangelize the Anglo-Saxons in England. They were given this task by Pope Gregory the Great. Missionaries had gone to Britain years before, but the Saxon conquest of England had forced these Christians into hiding. Leading the missionary group was Augustine, who was the prior of the Abbey of St. Andrews in Rome. On the way to do their missionary work, the group had heard stories of the ferocity of the Anglo-Saxons and of the treacherous waters of the English Channel. So they halted their mission, and Augustine returned to Rome to air their concerns to the Pope. Gregory assured Augustine that their fears were groundless. So Augustine set out again. This time the group crossed the English Channel and landed in the territory of Kent, ruled by King Ethelbert, a pagan married to a Christian, Bertha. Ethelbert received them kindly, set up a residence for them in Canterbury, and within the year, on Pentecost Sunday 597, was himself baptized. Augustine was consecrated bishop, and more missionaries arrived from Rome to help with the new task. Work was sometimes slow, and Augustine did not always meet with success. Attempts to reconcile the Anglo-Saxon Christians with the original Briton Christians ended in failure. Under Pope Gregory's guidance, however, Augustine aided the growth from the ancient traditions to the new life by consecrating pagan temples for Christian worship and turning pagan festivals into feast days of martyrs. The limited success Augustine achieved in England before his death on May 26, 605, a short 8 years after his arrival, would eventually bear fruit long after in the conversion of England. Because of his work, Augustine of Canterbury is called the Apostle of England. His feast day in England and Wales is May 26th. Elsewhere, it's celebrated either May 27th or May 28th.
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1: and she conceived of the Holy Spirit.
0: Hail Mary, full of grace, the Lord is with thee. Blessed art thou among women, and blessed is the fruit of thy womb, Jesus.
1: Holy Mary, Mother of God, pray for us sinners, now and at the hour of our death. Amen.
0: Behold, the handmaid of the Lord.
1: Be it done unto me according to thy word.
0: Hail Mary, full of grace, the Lord is with thee. Blessed art thou among women, and blessed is the fruit of thy womb, Jesus.
1: Holy Mary, Mother of God, pray for us sinners, now and at the hour of our death. Amen.
0: And the Word was made flesh,
1: and dwelt among us.
0: Hail Mary, full of grace, the Lord is with thee. Blessed art thou among women, and blessed is the fruit of thy womb, Jesus.
1: Holy Mary, Mother of God, pray for us sinners, now and at the hour of our death. Amen.
0: Pray for us, O Holy Mother of God,
1: that we may be made worthy of the promises of Christ.
0: Let us pray. Pour forth, we beseech thee, O Lord, thy grace into our hearts, that we, to whom the incarnation of Christ, thy Son, was made known by the message of an angel, may by his passion and cross be brought to the glory of his resurrection, through Christ our Lord.
1: Amen.

0: Hello, dear friends. I'm Father Anthony Mihalik, and I welcome you to this time of special devotion and prayer, the novena to honor our Mother of Perpetual Help. We come to you from the Basilica of Our Lady of Perpetual Help, the Mission Church in Boston, Massachusetts. And we invite you to join us as we raise our minds, our hearts, and our voices in prayer to Mary, the Mother of God, and our own dear Mother. Through her loving gaze, we are led ever more deeply into the great mystery of God's love for us. Through her, we are brought ever closer to her divine Son, our Lord Jesus Christ. We contemplate her beauty, serenity, and majesty as she is given to us in the holy icon of our Mother of Perpetual Help. She gazes on us and she points us to Him. She holds her divine Son close to herself, yet she offers Him lovingly to us, her children. Mother of Perpetual Help, we come before you and look to your holy icon, which teaches us how to follow Jesus, your Son, with faith and confidence in the midst of our daily lives. You call us to enter with you into the mystery of redemption as we contemplate the incarnation, passion, death, and resurrection of Jesus, our Redeemer. Holy Mary, you have been blessed and favored by God. You became not only the mother of the Redeemer, but the mother of the redeemed as well. We come to you today as your loving children. Watch over us and take care of us. As you held the child Jesus in your loving arms, so take us in your arms. Be a mother at every moment, ready to help us. For God, who is mighty, has done great things for you, and God's mercy is from age to age on those who love God. Intercede for us, dear Mother, in obtaining pardon for our sins, love for Jesus, final perseverance, and the grace always to call upon you. Dearest Mary, from the cross, your Son gave you to us as our Mother. In confidence, we present our needs to you and trust in your motherly care for us. 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Hail Mary, full of grace, the Lord is with thee. Blessed art thou among women, and blessed is the fruit of thy womb, Jesus. Holy Mary, Mother of God, pray for us sinners, now and at the hour of our death. Amen. Hail Mary, full of grace, the Lord is with you. Blessed are you among women, and blessed is the fruit of your womb, Jesus. Holy Mary, Mother of God, pray for us sinners, now and at the hour of our death. Amen. Hail Mary, full of grace, the Lord is with thee. Blessed art thou among women, and blessed is the fruit of thy womb, Jesus. Holy Mary, Mother of God, pray for us sinners, now and at the hour of our death. Amen. Through the powerful intercession of our Mother of Perpetual Help, may Almighty God bless you and free you of every ill of mind, body, and spirit. In the name of the Father, and of the Son, and of the Holy Spirit. Amen.
1: Our gospel passage today is taken from Luke chapter 15, and it's the wonderful story of the prodigal son. And I'm reading the part where the young son is in dire hunger, and he finally comes to his senses. A reading from the Holy Gospel according to Luke. Coming to his senses, he thought, "How many of my father's hired workers have more than enough food to eat? But here am I, dying from hunger. I shall get up and go to my father, and I shall say to him, 'Father, I have sinned against heaven and against you. I no longer deserve to be called your son. Treat me as one of your hired workers.' So he got up and went back to his father. And while he was still a long way off, his father caught sight of him and was filled with compassion. He ran to his son, embraced him, and kissed him. His son said to him, 'Father, I have sinned against heaven and against you. I no longer deserve to be called your son.' But his father ordered his servants, 'Quickly, bring the finest robe and put it on him. Put a ring on his finger and sandals on his feet. Take the fatted calf and slaughter it. Then let us celebrate with a feast, because this son of mine was dead and has come to life again. He was lost and has been found.'" The Gospel of the Lord. Praise be to you, Lord Jesus Christ. In her autobiography, The Long Loneliness, Dorothy Day shares how she once prayed at a very low time in her life. Now, as you may know, Dorothy Day wasn't raised into the faith, but came to it on her own after a certain romance with atheism. As a young woman in her 20s, she was an intellectual, moving in the Marxist and anti-church circles, convinced that if anyone had the courage to look life square in the eye, she or he would not believe in God. And she had support in that. The love of her life at that time was a man who shared her views. She had moved in with him and bore his child outside of marriage. But the birth of this child, a daughter, changed her in ways she had not foreseen. Holding her infant daughter, she was so overcome with awe and gratitude that she prayed spontaneously. "For so much joy, I need to thank someone." And her faith was born from that, from the purest spring of all, gratitude. Filled with gratitude, she took some instructions, was baptized, and became a Christian. And the father of her child, upset by the change in her, warned that if she had their child baptized, he would leave her. Her daughter was baptized, and he did leave her. So even as she was buoyed up by her newfound faith, she found herself very much alone, a single mother living on her own, lacking money and without any practical vision of what she should now do with her life. She floundered like this for a while, feeling even lonelier and more unsure of herself. And one day, out of the blue, she couldn't take it anymore. She left her young daughter in the care of a friend and took a train to Washington, D.C., where she spent the entire day praying at the National Shrine of the Immaculate Conception. Her prayer that day was one of utter helplessness. In essence, she said to Mary, "I've given up a lot for you, and you haven't done anything for me. I'm lost, I'm alone, I'm unsure of what to do, and running out of energy and patience. I need help. I need it now, not in some distant future. Help me. Help me now. I can't go on like this." When she got back to New York that night and walked up to her apartment, a man was sitting on the steps waiting for her. He told her he had heard about her. He had an idea, and he needed her help. He then explained to her the whole concept of the Catholic worker. The man's name was Peter Maurin, and the rest is history. From that moment on, Dorothy Day had a vision for her life. Christina Crawford, commenting on a low point in her life, said, "Lost is a place too." She's right. And lost is the place from where we are especially invited to pray. When we hurt all over, when we live in a shame that we can't bear, and are on our knees because we're too weak to stand, we're in the perfect posture for prayer. And I believe no one listens to our prayers of helplessness more compassionately than Mary. We address Mary lovingly as our refuge and our hope. She is that place of safety where anyone who is lost in sin and seeking the shelter of mercy, anyone who is tossed by storms on the sea of life and needing an anchor. And first, we remind

her, that her reputation precedes her, that we hear her called by all, the refuge and the hope of sinners. And then we implore her, be then my refuge and my hope. Help me. Stretch forth your hand to me in my misery, and hold me like an anchor so that I may not wander off course and lose my way. So remember, lost is a place too. It's always the place where we can find Mary, our refuge and our hope, waiting to show us the way.

The Chaplet of Divine Mercy. In the name of the Father, and of the Son, and of the Holy Spirit. Amen. You expired, Jesus, but the source of life gushed forth for souls, and the ocean of mercy opened up for the whole world. O font of life, unfathomable divine mercy, envelop the whole world and empty yourself out upon us. O blood and water which gushed forth from the heart of Jesus as a font of mercy for us, I trust in you. O blood and water which gushed forth from the heart of Jesus as a font of mercy for us, I trust in you. O blood and water which gushed forth from the heart of Jesus as a font of mercy for us, I trust in you. Our Father, who art in heaven, hallowed be thy name. Thy kingdom come, thy will be done, on earth as it is in heaven. Give us this day our daily bread, and forgive us our trespasses, as we forgive those who trespass against us. And lead us not into temptation, but deliver us from evil. Amen. Hail Mary, full of grace, the Lord is with thee. Blessed art thou among women, and blessed is the fruit of thy womb, Jesus. Holy Mary, Mother of God, pray for us sinners, now and at the hour of our death. Amen. I believe in God, the Father Almighty, creator of heaven and earth, and in Jesus Christ, his only Son, our Lord, who was conceived by the Holy Spirit, born of the Virgin Mary, suffered under Pontius Pilate, was crucified, died, and was buried. He descended into hell. On the third day, he arose again from the dead. He ascended into heaven and is seated at the right hand of God, the Father Almighty. From there, he will come to judge the living and the dead. I believe in the Holy Spirit, the Holy Catholic Church, the communion of saints, the forgiveness of sins, the resurrection of the body, and life everlasting. Amen. Eternal Father, I offer you the body and blood, soul and divinity of your dearly beloved Son, our Lord Jesus Christ, in atonement for our sins and those of the whole world. For the sake of his sorrowful passion, have mercy on us and on the whole world. For the sake of his sorrowful passion, have mercy on us and on the whole world. For the sake of his sorrowful passion, have mercy on us and on the whole world. For the sake of his sorrowful passion, have mercy on us and on the whole world. For the sake of his sorrowful passion, have mercy on us and on the whole world. For the sake of his sorrowful passion, have mercy on us and on the whole world. For the sake of his sorrowful passion, have mercy on us and on the whole world. For the sake of his sorrowful passion, have mercy on us and on the whole world. For the sake of his sorrowful passion, have mercy on us and on the whole world. For the sake of his sorrowful passion, have mercy on us.

us and on the whole world. Eternal Father, I offer you the body and blood, soul and divinity of your dearly beloved Son, our Lord Jesus Christ, in atonement for our sins and those of the whole world. For the sake of his sorrowful passion, have mercy on us and on the whole world. For the sake of his sorrowful passion, have mercy on us and on the whole world. For the sake of his sorrowful passion, have mercy on us and on the whole world. For the sake of his sorrowful passion, have mercy on us and on the whole world. For the sake of his sorrowful passion, have mercy on us and on the whole world. For the sake of his sorrowful passion, have mercy on us and on the whole world. For the sake of his sorrowful passion, have mercy on us and on the whole world. For the sake of his sorrowful passion, have mercy on us and on the whole world. For the sake of his sorrowful passion, have mercy on us and on the whole world. For the sake of his sorrowful passion, have mercy on us and on the whole world. Eternal Father, I offer you the body, blood, soul, and divinity of your dearly beloved Son, our Lord Jesus Christ, in atonement for our sins and those of the whole world. For the sake of his sorrowful passion, have mercy on us and on the whole world. For the sake of his sorrowful passion, have mercy on us and on the whole world. For the sake of his sorrowful passion, have mercy on us and on the whole world. For the sake of his sorrowful passion, have mercy on us and on the whole world. For the sake of his sorrowful passion, have mercy on us and on the whole world. For the sake of his sorrowful passion, have mercy on us and on the whole world. For the sake of his sorrowful passion, have mercy on us and on the whole world. For the sake of his sorrowful passion, have mercy on us and on the whole world. For the sake of his sorrowful passion, have mercy on us and on the whole world. For the sake of his sorrowful passion, have mercy on us and on the whole world. Eternal Father, I offer you the body and blood, soul and divinity of your dearly beloved Son, our Lord Jesus Christ, in atonement for our sins and those of the whole world. For the sake of his sorrowful passion, have mercy on us and on the whole world. For the sake of his sorrowful passion, have mercy on us and on the whole world. For the sake of his sorrowful passion, have mercy on us and on the whole world. For the sake of his sorrowful passion, have mercy on us and on the whole world. For the sake of his sorrowful passion, have mercy on us and on the whole world. For the sake of his sorrowful passion, have mercy on us and on the whole world. For the sake of his sorrowful passion, have mercy on us and on the whole world. For the sake of his sorrowful passion, have mercy on us and on the whole world. For the sake of his sorrowful passion, have mercy on us and on the whole world. For the sake of his sorrowful passion, have mercy on us and on the whole world. Eternal Father, I offer you the body and blood, soul and divinity of your dearly beloved Son, our Lord Jesus Christ, in atonement for our sins and those of the whole world. For the sake of his sorrowful passion, have mercy on us and on the whole world. For the sake of his sorrowful passion, have mercy on us and on the whole world. For the sake of his sorrowful passion, have mercy on us and on the whole world. For the sake of his sorrowful passion, have mercy on us and on the whole world. For the sake of his sorrowful passion, have mercy on us and on the whole world. For the sake of his sorrowful passion, have mercy on us and on the whole world. For the sake of his sorrowful passion, have mercy on us and on the whole world. For the sake of his sorrowful passion, have mercy on us and on the whole world. For the sake of his sorrowful passion, have mercy on us and on the whole world. For the sake of his sorrowful passion, have mercy on us and on the whole world. Holy God, Holy Mighty One, Holy Immortal One, have mercy on us and on the whole world. Holy God, Holy Mighty One, Holy

The Immortal One, have mercy on us and on the whole world. Holy God, Holy Mighty One, Holy Immortal One, have mercy on us and on the whole world. Eternal God, in whom mercy is endless and the treasury of compassion inexhaustible, look kindly upon us and increase your mercy in us, that in difficult moments we might not despair or become despondent, but with great confidence submit ourselves to your holy will, which is love and mercy itself. In the name of the Father, and of the Son, and of the Holy Spirit. Amen. We thank you for joining us here at the Basilica of Our Lady of Perpetual Help. It is our sincere desire that your prayers will continue to be joined with ours during this time of novena in praise of our Blessed Mother. Please know that the intentions you hold in mind and heart will be brought before the holy icon of our Mother of Perpetual Help during our regular time of this novena devotion. Every Wednesday after the 7 a.m. and 12:10 Mass, and again on Wednesday evenings at 5 o'clock. The Redemptorists have been serving the people of God here in Boston for over 150 years. We pray that that legacy may continue far into the future. For more information with regard to the work and ministry of the Redemptorist Fathers and Brothers, or to make a donation to the Basilica of Our Lady of Perpetual Help, please visit our website at bostonsbasilica.com. Together, may we walk forward as a family of faith. And together, may we pray for an ever deepening love for Mary, our Mother of Perpetual Help. May she bring us ever closer to the love of God, ever closer to the embrace of her divine Son. Mother of Perpetual Help, pray for us. May God bless you.

0: Jesus, grant that I and my spouse may have a true and understanding love for each other.
1: Grant that we may both be filled with faith and trust. Give us the grace to live with each other in peace and harmony.
0: May we always bear with one another's weaknesses and grow from each other's strengths.
1: Help us to forgive one another's failings.
0: And grant us patience,
1: kindness,
0: cheerfulness,
1: and the spirit of placing the well-being of one another ahead of self.
0: May the love that brought us together grow and mature with each passing year.
1: Bring us both ever closer to you through our love for each other.
0: Let our love grow to perfection.
1: Amen.
2: Hello, I'm Bishop Reed, standing in the magnificent Cathedral Basilica of the Assumption in Covington, Kentucky. 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

The Catholic TV Network welcomes and invites you to celebrate the sacred mysteries, listen to God's Word, and in the Holy Eucharist, proclaim the victory of Jesus over death until He comes in glory.

0: And brothers and sisters, it's a joy to gather with you to celebrate this Mass. I'm Father Carlos Suarez, priest of our Archdiocese of Boston, pastor in Stoughton at Immaculate Conception in St. James. Today, the Church celebrates the feast of St. Augustine of Canterbury, bishop. And we begin in the sign of our faith, in the name of the Father, and of the Son, and of the Holy Spirit.
1: Amen.
0: May the grace of our Lord Jesus Christ, the love of God, and the communion of the Holy Spirit be with you.
1: And with your spirit.
0: As we open our hearts before the Lord, let us call to mind our sins, and asking God's forgiveness, let us prepare ourselves to celebrate these sacred mysteries. You were sent to heal the contrite of heart. Lord, have mercy.
1: Lord, have mercy.
0: You came to call sinners to conversion. Christ, have mercy.
1: Christ, have mercy.
0: You intercede for us in glory at the right hand of the Father. Lord, have mercy.
1: Lord, have mercy.
0: May Almighty God have mercy on us, forgive us our sins, and bring us to everlasting life.
1: Amen.
0: Let us pray. O God, who by the preaching of the Bishop St. Augustine of Canterbury led the English peoples to the gospel, grant, we pray, that the fruits of his labors may remain ever abundant in your church. Through our Lord Jesus Christ, your Son, who lives and remains with you in the unity of the Holy Spirit, God, forever and ever.
1: Amen.
2: A reading from the first letter of St. Peter. Beloved, realize that you were ransomed from your futile conduct, handed on by your ancestors, not with perishable things like silver or gold, but with the precious blood of Christ, as of a spotless, unblemished lamb. He was known before the foundation of the world, but revealed in the final time for you, who through him believe in God, who raised him from the dead and gave him glory, so that your faith and hope are in God. Since you have purified yourselves by obedience to the truth for sincere brotherly love, love one another intensely from a pure heart. You have been born anew, not from perishable, but from imperishable seed, through the living and abiding Word of God. For all flesh is like grass, and all its glory like the flower of the field. The grass withers and the flower wilts, but the word of the Lord remains forever. This is the word that has been proclaimed to you. The word of the Lord.
0: Thanks be to God.

0: The Lord be with you.
1: And with your spirit.
0: A reading from the Holy Gospel according to Mark.
1: Glory to you, O Lord.
0: The disciples were on the way going up to Jerusalem, and Jesus went ahead of them. They were amazed, and those who followed were afraid. Taking the 12 aside again, he began to tell them what was going to happen to him. Behold, we are going up to Jerusalem, and the Son of Man will be handed over to the chief priests and the scribes, and they will condemn him to death, and hand him over to the Gentiles, who will mock him, spit upon him, scourge him, and put him to death. But after 3 days, he will rise. Then James and John, the sons of Zebedee, came to Jesus and said to him, Teacher, we want you to do for us whatever we ask of you. He replied, What do you wish me to do for you? They answered him, Grant that in your glory we may sit one at your right and the other at your left. Jesus said to them, You do not know what you are asking. Can you drink the chalice that I drink, or be baptized with the baptism with which I am baptized? They said to him, We can. Jesus said to them, The chalice that I drink, you will drink, and with the baptism with which I am baptized, you will be baptized. But to sit at my right hand and at my left is not mine to give, but is for those for whom it has been prepared. When the 10 heard this, they became indignant at James and John. Jesus summoned them and said to them, You know that those who are recognized as rulers over the Gentiles lord it over them, and their great ones make their authority over them felt. But it shall not be so among you. Rather, whoever wishes to be great among you will be your servant. Whoever wishes to be first among you will be the slave of all. For the Son of Man did not come to be served, but to serve, and to give his life as a ransom for many. The Gospel of the Lord.
1: Praise to you, Lord Jesus Christ.
0: My brothers and sisters, it's a blessing to gather together to allow the Lord to nourish us in word and in sacrament, as the Lord has been doing for 2,000 years, and much longer before, as God has established relations with his people. But where the people often struggled and still continue to struggle is in understanding what God's glory looks like. You see, when we think of God's glory, we think in human terms because that's what we have. We think of power, comfort, prestige, well-being, all these things the disciples wrestled with, the human heart continues to keep wrestling with, because we're conditioned ourselves and society around us conditions to think if you want a good life, that's what it looks like. It's a life of comfort, a life of ease, a life where others acclaim your name and speak of how great you are. But the life God proposes for us, the life that leads us not only for 70, 80, or 100 years on this earth, but to shine as beacons from the glory of heaven, is a different life entirely. It is a life that recognizes that we are not accidental creations, that we are sent to this earth at a particular time with a particular purpose. And the purpose is not what's in it for me. The purpose is in discovering what is in me for others. The great saints who discover the depths of God's love, who discover the power of the gospel, live this life well. St. Augustine of Canterbury, whom we honor today, was one of those who became so convinced of the truth of the gospel that it led him to be a faithful disciple of the Lord, no matter the cost. And the witness of his preaching and the witness of his life led to the conversion of countless people. Our life as we go forward is not to seek a scorecard of how many people can we convince, how many people can we convert. Rather, it should be about the conversion of one person, ourselves, and our heart. Because when we allow our heart to be convicted by the Lord, when we embrace the Lord and the truth he teaches us, that changes how we live. That changes our priorities. And it gives us the freedom to truly be the disciples God created us to be. In the gospel today, we still see the sons of Zebedee wrestling with that earthly understanding of what it means to be a follower of Jesus. They were preparing for an earthly kingdom, but the problem with earthly kingdoms is they're here today, gone tomorrow. What Jesus comes to establish is something that is eternal. And preparing for that kingdom is not a matter of power and authority. It's a matter of love, of recognizing that we exist because of God's love, and our mission as we live is letting that love transform us so that we may go out and love others. The disciples, as they go along, they'll discover this. They'll discover the truth of what Jesus is saying to them. And it's not that Jesus hides the truth, mind you, but it is that to embrace a Messiah who comes to be a crucified Lord, who comes to give his life in ransom for many, it's a harder gospel, it's a harder mission to embrace than the human and earthly one. But it is the only mission that sustains us into eternal life. And so today it is good for us to reflect, my brothers and sisters, on who the Lord is, the one who dies so that we might live eternally, the one who rises to open for us the gates to glory, and the one who invites us in this life to take up our cross, to be bold in giving witness to him, and to follow him, whether it be through high points or low points, until we make it to heavenly glory. Let us offer our prayers before the Lord.
2: For the church throughout the world and all her members, we pray to the Lord.
3: Lord, hear our prayer.
2: For the whole world and for peace among nations, we pray to the Lord.
3: Lord, hear our prayer.
2: That all may know the truth of Christ, we pray to the Lord.
3: Lord, hear our prayer.
2: For all viewers and benefactors of the Catholic TV network, living and deceased, we pray to the Lord.
3: Lord, hear our prayer.
2: For the sick and the suffering and their caretakers and families, we pray to the Lord.
3: Lord, hear our prayer.
2: For all our beloved dead and all the dead who have no one to pray for them, we pray to the Lord.
3: Lord, hear our prayer.
0: And for the prayers and intentions which each of us bring to this Mass in the silence of our hearts, let us pray to the Lord.
1: Lord, hear our prayer.
0: Almighty and merciful God, we thank you and praise you because you are so good to us. You are gracious, merciful, and just. We ask you to accept and answer our prayers through Jesus Christ, who is your Son and our Lord. Amen. St. Augustine of Canterbury, pray for us.

0: pray, my brothers and sisters, that my sacrifice and yours may be acceptable to God, our Almighty Father.
1: May the Lord accept the sacrifice at your hands for the praise and the glory of his name, for our good and the good of all his holy church.
0: Look upon the sacrificial gifts we offer, Almighty God, on the feast day of Blessed St. Augustine of Canterbury, and grant that we who celebrate the mysteries of the Lord's Passion may imitate what we now do through Christ our Lord.
1: Amen. Amen.
0: The Lord be with you.
1: And with your spirit.
0: Lift up your hearts.
1: We lift them up to the Lord.
0: Let us give thanks to the Lord our God.
1: It is right and just.
0: It is truly right and just, our duty and our salvation, always and everywhere, to give you thanks, Lord, Holy Father, Almighty and Eternal God, through Christ our Lord. For as on the festival of St. Augustine of Canterbury you bid your church rejoice, so too you strengthen her by the example of his holy life, teach her by his words of preaching, and keep her safe in answer to his prayers. And so, with the company of angels and saints, we sing the hymn of your praise, as without end we acclaim.

You are indeed holy, O Lord, and all you have created rightly gives you praise. For through your Son, our Lord Jesus Christ, by the power and working of the Holy Spirit, you give life to all things and make them holy. And you never cease to gather a people to yourself, so that from the rising of the sun to its setting, pure sacrifice may be offered to your name. Therefore, O Lord, we humbly implore you, by the same Spirit, graciously make holy these gifts we have brought to you for consecration, that they may become the body and blood of your Son, our Lord Jesus Christ, at whose command we celebrate these mysteries. For on the night he was betrayed, he himself took bread, and giving you thanks, he said the blessing, broke the bread, and gave it to his disciples, saying, "Take this, all of you, and eat of it, for this is my body, which will be given up for you." In a similar way, when supper was ended, he took the chalice, and giving you thanks, he said the blessing, and gave the chalice to his disciples, saying, "Take this, all of you, and drink from it, for this is the chalice of my blood, the blood of the new and eternal covenant, which will be poured out for you and for many, for the forgiveness of sins. Do this in memory of me."

Therefore, O Lord, as we celebrate the memorial of the saving passion of your Son, his wondrous resurrection and ascension into heaven, and as we look forward to his second coming, we offer you in thanksgiving this holy and living sacrifice. Look, we pray, upon the oblation of your church, and recognizing the sacrificial victim, by whose death you will to reconcile us to yourself, grant that we who are nourished by the body and blood of your Son, and filled with his Holy Spirit, may become one body, one spirit in Christ. May he make of us an eternal offering to you, so that we may obtain an inheritance with your elect, especially with the most blessed Virgin Mary, Mother of God, blessed Joseph, her spouse, with your blessed apostles and glorious martyrs, with St. Augustine of Canterbury and with all the saints, on whose constant intercession in your presence we rely for unfailing help. May the sacrifice of our reconciliation, we pray, O Lord, advance the peace and salvation of all the world. Be pleased to confirm in faith and charity your pilgrim church on earth, with your servant Leo, our Pope, Richard, our bishop, and his assistant bishops, the order of bishops, all the clergy, and the entire people you've gained for your own. Listen graciously to the prayers of this family whom you've summoned before you. In your compassion, O merciful Father, gather to yourself all your children scattered throughout the world. To our departed brothers and sisters, and to all who are pleasing to you at their passing from this life, give kind admittance to your kingdom. There we hope to enjoy forever the fullness of your glory. Through Christ our Lord, through whom you bestow on the world all that is good.

0: At the Savior's command, informed by divine teaching, we dare to say, Our Father, who art in heaven, hallowed be thy name. Thy kingdom come, thy will be done, on earth as it is in heaven. Give us this day our daily bread, and forgive us our trespasses, as we forgive those who trespass against us. And lead us not into temptation, but deliver us from evil. Deliver us, Lord, we pray, from every evil. Graciously grant peace in our days, that by the help of your mercy, we may be always free from sin and safe from all distress. So we await the blessed hope and the coming of our Savior, Jesus Christ.
1: For the kingdom, the power, and the glory are yours, now and forever.
0: Lord Jesus Christ, who said to your apostles, Peace I leave you, my peace I give you, look not on our sins, but on the faith of your church, and graciously grant her peace and unity in accordance with your will, who live and reign forever and ever.
2: Amen.
0: Peace of the Lord be with you always.
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0: Let us offer each other some sign of peace.

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Lord, I am not worthy that you should enter under my roof, but only say the word, and my soul shall be healed.

0: Let us pray. 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
1: Amen.
0: The Lord be with you.
1: And with your spirit.
0: May Almighty God bless you, the Father, the Son, the Holy Spirit.
1: Amen.
0: Go in peace, glorifying God by your lives.
1: Thanks be to God.

We have worshiped God, the Father, the Son, and the Holy Spirit. 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

0: Saint Michael the Archangel, defend us in battle. Be our protection against the wickedness and snares of the devil. May God rebuke him, we humbly pray. And do thou, O Prince of the Heavenly Host, by the power of God, cast into hell Satan and all the evil spirits who prowl through the world seeking the ruin of souls. Amen.
1: Hi, I'm Bishop Reed. Join me each day in praying the Rosary from beautiful places like Mission San Diego and other shrines and cathedrals and basilicas around the United States of America, right here on Catholic TV, America's Catholic Television Network.

0: Laudetur Jesus Christus. Praise be Jesus Christ. Welcome to this live broadcast of Pope Leo's weekly Wednesday General Audience from St. Peter's Square. I'm Kelsey Gussie.
1: And I'm Sister Christine Massivo. And we will be providing the English language commentary and translation for this event. From wherever you're joining us, we would like to welcome you to this live broadcast. Some of you may also be joining us through the Vatican News app, Vatican News English YouTube channel, or our Facebook feed. And to all you joining us through all our media partners, AWTN TV, Catholic Faith Network in America, Salt and Light TV, Radio Maria England, Shalom World TV, Amsterdam TV, Catholic TV, and Luminous Radio India, a very special welcome.

This week, the Pope is continuing his catechesis on the documents of the Second Vatican Council. And the focus is on the Constitution Sacrosanctum Concilium, the reform of the liturgy, tradition, and development. So we see the Pope continuing this focus on the documents of Second Vatican Council, a theme that he has continued throughout this catechesis.

during his Wednesday general election last week. Pope Leo XIV reflects on the Vatican's Second Dogmatic Constitution on the Sacred Liturgy, underscoring that the liturgy sustains this faithful and the air, and that every Eucharistic celebration becomes true epiphany of the Church in prayer.

0: as Sister Christine was mentioning, the Holy Father last week recalled that in drafting this constitution, Sacrosanctum Concilium, the Council Fathers sought not only to undertake a reform of her rights, but to lead the Church to contemplate and deepen that living bond which constitutes and unites her, namely the mystery of Christ. With this in mind, the Holy Father observed, the liturgy touches the very heart of this mystery. It is at once the space, the time, and the context in which the Church receives her very life from Christ.
1: For in the liturgy he recalled, the work of our redemption is accomplished, which he reminded, makes us a chosen lineage, a royal priesthood, a holy nation, a people whom God has acquired for himself, as manifested in the threefold renewal, biblical, patristic, and liturgical, that the Church underwent through the course of the 20th century, the mystery in question, he noted, does not designate an obscure reality, but God's salvific plan.

as we hear almost every week the sounds of music from the local bands or bands that have come from all over Italy, Europe, and the world fill the square, St. Peter's Square, here this morning, greeting Pope Leo as he makes his way through the crowds in his Popemobile. Once again, greeting the pilgrims, the thousands of pilgrims who have gathered from all over the world to partake in this Wednesday general audience.

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5: Dear brothers and sisters, good morning and welcome.
4: Nell'enciclica Mediator Dei, il venerabile Pio XII scrive che la Chiesa è un organismo vivente.
5: That the Church is without question a living organism.
4: And as an organism in respect of the sacred liturgy also,
5: she grows, matures, develops, adapts, and accommodates herself to temporal needs and circumstances, provided only that the integrity of her doctrine be safeguarded.
4: In piena continuità con questo principio, il Concilio Vaticano II, nel premio della Costituzione Sacrosanctum Concilium, riconosce come il suo dovere interessarsi in modo speciale anche della riforma e della promozione della liturgia. 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
5: the Council Assembly was gathered, in fact, with the desire to impart an ever-increasing vigor to the Christian life of the faithful, to adapt more suitably to the needs of our own times, those institutions which are subject to change,
4: tutto ciò che può to foster whatever can promote union among all who believe in Christ,
5: and to strengthen whatever can help to call the whole of mankind into the household of the Church.
4: In quel momento storico si avvertiva fortemente
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4: mediante le quali forms da secoli la Chiesa aveva realizzato la glorificazione di Dio and e la santificazione del popolo cristiano.
6: Thanks to the
4: grazie al movimento liturgico era maturata la convinzione
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6: the Church not only acts, but also expresses herself in the liturgy, leads by the liturgy, and draws from the liturgy the strength for her life.
4: L'accesso dei fedeli alla ricchezza dei
6: to encourage the access of the faithful to the richness of the gifts of grace dispensed by the Sacred Scripture, the Constitution Sacrosanctum Concilium thus indicates with a very effective phrase the direction to take, that the sound tradition may be retained and yet the way remains open to legitimate process.
4: Papa Benedetto XVI ha colto in questa dichiarazione di intenti il programma di riforma dei padri conciliari.
5: Pope Benedict XVI grasped in this declaration of intent the reform program of the Council Fathers, a balance between the great liturgical tradition of the past and that of the future, noting that tradition and progress are often clumsily opposed, whereas actually the two concepts merge.
4: La tradizione include essa stessa in qualche modo il progresso.
5: Tradition is a living reality, which therefore includes in itself the principle of development,
4: anche la
5: of
4: sua
5: progress.
4: Sorgente e tende verso
5: it is
4: una foce.
5: As if to say that the river of tradition also carries its source in itself and flows towards the outlet.
4: Radicato nell'autentica tradizione.
5: The Council reaffirms the legitimacy of this progress, rooted in authentic tradition,
4: immutabile,
5: distinguishing within the liturgy immutable
4: divine,
5: elements, divinely instituted from elements subject to change,
4: che nel corso dei tempi possono,
5: which not only may, but ought
4: variare,
5: to be changed with the passage of time if they have suffered from the intrusion of anything out of harmony with the inner nature
4: liturgia,
5: of the liturgy or have
4: o
5: become unsuited
4: meno
5: to
4: opportune.
5: It.
4: Mutamenti di questo genere sono avvenuti costantemente lungo I secoli.
5: Changes of this type have taken place constantly over the centuries in order to enable the faithful to participate fruitfully through ritual actions in the Paschal mystery of Christ, the foundation of the Christian faith.
4: The
5: Church's worship has thus been embodied in the cultural forms of each age and has been able to influence them and even transform them.
4: La liturgia è stata così per secoli un motore
5: the liturgy has thus been for centuries a driving force
4: oggi
5: for evangelization.
4: Rinnovare questa energia
5: today
4: in
5: this energy must be renewed in continuity with the authentic
4: cattolica.
5: And living Catholic tradition,
4: cioè, secondo una dinamica
5: that is in accordance with the dynamic aimed at introducing believers to the fullness of the truth.
4: Si comprende allora perché I padri conciliari
6: it is therefore understandable why the Council Fathers recommend that the revision of the rites, when the good of the Church genuinely and certainly requires them, must be carried out, taking care that any new form adopted should in some way grow organically from forms already existing. For the good of the entire Church, every reform must always be preceded by
4: theological,
6: historical, and pastoral
4: il magistero
6: investigation.
4: In questo modo, invita
6: the Council Magisterium in this way thus calls for the avoidance of confusion amongst the faithful, discouraging anyone from adding, removing or altering anything in liturgical matters of their own initiative. The progress evoked in the Conciliar Constitution in no way comprises ecclesial communion, rather it seeks to confirm the and foster it. I therefore urge all those called to prepare the celebrations of the divine mystery, in particular priests who exercise the ministry of the liturgy presidency, to always uphold that respect for the texts and regulations of the liturgy, which springs from an inner attitude of openness and trust in God, manifesting humility before His greatness and sincere fidelity
4: a Dio,
6: to ecclesial communion,
4: umiltà davanti alla sua grandezza e fedeltà sincera alla comunione ecclesiale.

0: Now we'll hear the Pope's Most greetings Holy Father, the English-speaking to English-speaking pilgrims and visitors pilgrims.
1: Wish to express to you their sentiments of deep respect and esteem, and to assure you of their prayers for your ministry as the successor of Peter. At the end of the audience, we will sing together the Our Father in Latin. His Holiness will then impart his apostolic blessing, which he extends in a particular way to the members of your families at home. He also intends to bless any religious articles you may have brought for this purpose, and in a special way, his blessing goes to your children, the elderly, and those who are sick.
2: Dear brothers and sisters, in today's reflection on Sacrosanctum Concilium, we consider the liturgy through the lens of tradition and development. Pope Pius XII called the Church a living organism which needs to grow, mature, and adapt to circumstances. Indeed, desiring that Christian life should thrive and grow, the Second Vatican Council recognized it was time to adjust some adaptable elements in the liturgy for the health and vitality of the Church, to fortify and rejuvenate Christians, and to foster unity and evangelize men and women. The Council affirmed that legitimate progress in the liturgy must also preserve sound tradition, and that certain elements of the liturgy cannot change because they are divinely instituted. In a particular way, I encourage everyone to respect the texts and norms of the liturgy with openness, humility, trust in God's greatness, and with sincere fidelity to ecclesial communion. I greet the English-speaking pilgrims and visitors taking part in today's audience. In particular, the groups from England, Ireland, Cameroon, Kenya, Nigeria, India, Pakistan, the Philippines, South Korea, Canada, and the United States of America. May the peace of God guard your minds and your hearts, that you may know the love of Jesus Christ and joyfully share it with others. God bless you.

0: I address the young people, the sick, and the newlyweds. May your pilgrimage to Rome, and especially to the tombs of the apostles, strengthen your faith in Christ. May he be the light and the way of your lives. My blessings to all of you.
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1: And I'm Kelsey Gussie, and it's been our pleasure providing the English commentary and translations for you today. 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
0: Until next time, Laudetur Jesus Christus. 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

Hello, I'm Bishop Reed, standing in the magnificent Cathedral Basilica of the Assumption in Covington, Kentucky. 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

mystic, teacher, embroiderer, and writer. Today, we'll learn more about Marie of the Incarnation and the school she founded as we travel to the cultural center of the Ursuline Monastery in Quebec City, Canada.

In today's society, it may not seem unusual for a woman to take part in education. However, in 17th century New France, it was virtually unheard of. All this changed when one woman blazed the trail and founded the first school for girls in North America, right here in Canada. And this woman was a widowed mother, as well as a religious sister

0: So Marie de l'Incarnation, or Mary of the Incarnation, was the foundress of this institution, a remarkable woman. She was an entrepreneur, she was an artist, she was an intellectual, she was a writer, she was a builder. Her husband had died shortly after they had been married, so she found herself at the age of 19, a widow with a six-month-old child. She became involved in business before she came here to support herself and her son and to help her family. But then she had entered into the Ursuline convent.
1: Marie received many mystical visions from the Lord throughout her lifetime. A decade into her time in the monastery, she felt him call her to another life-altering move. This time, he wanted her to travel across the ocean to Canada. In her obedience, she reached out for help and received support from various sponsors, including the Jesuits and even the Queen of Austria. Madame Le Peltrie, the founder of the Ursulines in France, donated her wealth, and in 1639 crossed the ocean with Marie, as well as other Ursuline and Augustinian nuns.
2: Alors, la mission des Ursulines, c'est une mission éducative. 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

0: In 1642, Marie of the Incarnation and the other Ursuline nuns moved to a new location in the upper town. Marie oversaw the construction of the convent and school, and though it evolved over time, we can see and appreciate many of the original structures today.
1: C'est une très belle histoire, ça aussi. On voit l'évolution de la construction des différents bâtiments. 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Alors, c'est vraiment un énorme ensemble.
2: This is really one of the founding institutions of New France, so founded in 1639, and they have been here up until now. And that means that all of the objects in the collection here, whether it be works of art, the magnificent altar frontals, paintings, objects from daily life, which tell the story of the daily life of the nuns, but also the history of education, have been collected here over almost 400 years and have always remained here. So this is not like a museum where a collection has been built up from objects from different collections around the world. It's actually evolved for the needs of this particular place, which gives everything an authenticity here, which is quite amazing.
1: Alors, pour le moment, il y a deux expositions.

0: There's a stained glass window in the tomb of Marie de l'Incarnation just around the corner from here. That tree became kind of a legendary tree, and it eventually had to be taken down in the 19th century. But I found it very touching that the nuns saved some wood from that tree and placed some of that in the form of crosses in chairs which are in that tomb, which they still have today in memory of that approach which she had, which was to teach in nature under a tree. Most of those native girls returned to their families fairly quickly. The school, after a few years, became a school really for French girls. And that became the specialty of this school, which was to educate the French girls of the colony.
1: Other exhibits in the museum give us a glimpse into the unique teaching approach of the Ursulines, as well as a peek into the daily lives of the students.
2: Donc, on a différentes salles pour cette exposition-là, notamment une salle où on voit comment la journée d'une jeune pensionnaire était rythmée au son de la cloche. 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
1: Temporary exhibitions are also peppered throughout the museum. For families with children or visitors who love games, there's a whole collection showing toys and trinkets that the students played with, revealing to us that beyond textbooks and schoolwork, the Ursulines also valued fun and play as part of the children's formation.

0: In addition to the museum, visitors are welcome to see the beautiful Ursuline Chapel, decorated with paintings and sculptures donated to the Ursulines. Gold leaf details accenting the space were gilded by hand by the Ursulines.
1: Just in this chapel where we're sitting, we have paintings from what is called the Desjardins collection. These are paintings which came over here after the French Revolution, works of art which were confiscated from religious institutions in Paris

during the Revolution, and then later on, some of these works were chosen to go in the Louvre, but those that were not chosen to go in the Louvre were put up for sale. And one of the largest collections which was purchased are here in this chapel and in the museum of the Ursuline Convent. So there are, and if we look, for example, right over the door of this chapel, which is a painting of Jesus at the table of Simon the Pharisian, extraordinary work of art, very surprising for many people to find these works of art that came over here after the French Revolution, so works of great importance.

To know Maddie of the Incarnation is to know the love and care she put into the tiniest of details. Perhaps the best relics the museum has from Maddie are her embroidery pieces. The Ursulas were masterful artisans whose contemplative spirituality can be seen visually displayed in the priceless embroidered works of art. As part of the Filiations exhibit, six modern-day textile artists created Ursuline-inspired works of art, which are displayed throughout the museum. The combination of old, conserved pieces with new creations echo the desire of the Ursulines to continue passing on their wisdom from generation to generation.

The objects here are incredible. They're always the best items you could have to teach any given subject. Their conservation really helped us out in the long run. Almost everything here could be the subject of an entire tour. So there's a lot of things for everyone, really. I've seen people spend 20 minutes here. I've seen people spend the whole day here. So what we like to say is that we have the formula that you want to experience here. We have really a lot of different things. Usually it's self-guided. Depending on the time of the year, we do have guided tours. There's also a beautiful project that's called Echoes from the Heart, where it's the Ursulines that are making a visit, but with headphones. So that's the Ursulines that are telling you about their chapel, what it meant to them. So that's really a special project because there are no intermediates. We're here to kind of link people to that history, but with that, there's none. It's the Ursulines directly speaking to people.

0: In the middle of winter in 1650, a fire burned the first convent and school of the Ursuline nuns in New France. Marie risked her life to save essential documents and writings, tools she knew would be useful to rebuild a new home, proving yet again that when fiery tribulations come her way, she rises above the ashes and chooses renewal.
1: Because of her writings, we know a lot about her. We also know a lot about the colony and the history of the colony. We know that she was also an advisor, not only to the Jesuits, but also to the governor, to the intendant, the administrators of the colony, what colony

They would come to her for advice. People at the time believed that she, because she was a great mystic, that she was actually in direct communication with God, and that the advice that she could give was of the greatest value for that reason. She's considered to be the mother of the Catholic Church in North America, just as François Laval, who was also canonized by Pope Francis in 2014, is considered to be the founder of the Catholic Church in North America. So she's considered an extremely important person for the history of education of girls and the history of education in general. And if we look around the city today, there are streets named after her. There is one of the most important government office building in the city is called L'Édifice Marie Guyard, which was her original name.

0: David Mendel is a historian and board member of the Cultural Center of the Ursuline Monastery, an organization created by the nuns to ensure that the legacy, history, and memory of the Ursulines remain alive long after they leave.
1: And we're responsible for management, you might say, of the museum, the archives and the collections. There are over 30,000 objects that we're responsible for, and literally kilometers of our archives as well. So that organization is already in, has been, I think we've been going since 2017, and the nuns still legally own all of this, but they will soon be able to turn over the legal ownership to that trust.
2: What they're used to say to us is, all right, now it's your turn to showcase all of that to people, and I think it's extremely precious. Some of the guided tours we offer now, when we practice them, we always do tours with the Ursuline nuns. So it's always an incredible feeling when you do something. It happened to me once. We were doing our outdoor tour for all of the Ursuline nuns that were still living here at the time. And I said something, and they all in unison say, oh, that's not right. And you kind of feel, oh, okay, what's happening here? Because we still have, I mean, as a source of information, those women, they were teaching here, they were living here. So this is hard to beat.

0: Currently, visitors can see the museum built around the location where Madame Le Peltrie lived and the Ursuline Chapel, which houses the tomb of Marie of the Incarnation. As part of their long-term plans, the Cultural Center hopes to open up more historical spaces around the complex for the public to see as part of a longer pilgrimage experience.
1: Alors, les plans futurs pour le pôle culturel du monastère des Ursulines, eh bien, c'est évidemment de continuer de faire de la recherche, de bien comprendre les collections et les archives dont il a la charge. 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
2: there's a lot of different ways that people are touched. One of the things that we hear a lot here is people don't expect what they find in the museum and in the chapel. It applies for both places. They don't expect to find a school that was as ahead of its time as the Ursulines were, as it's shown in the museum here. They don't expect the quality of the artworks that we have, of the objects that we have. So it's kind of a big surprise for them to have them in such a pristine condition. And it's kind of the same for the chapel as well. When you open the door, we

0: see the faces that the people make. They don't expect to find what they find in the chapel. So it's really nice to see kind of this first contact from people.
1: Alors, pourquoi les gens viendraient nous visiter? Eh bien, évidemment, pour découvrir l'histoire d'un lieu fondateur de la Nouvelle-France. Les Ursulines sont reconnues universellement comme étant l'une des communautés religieuses fondatrices de la Nouvelle-France.
2: This is one of a remarkable number of historic sites here. If you're interested in discovering the history of Canada, the history of the Catholic Church in North America, because this is really one of the founding organizations of New France and of the city, and they've played an important role in the old city ever since the 1600s.
0: It's really a privilege to be able to connect with the visitors and be the ones to tell them about what they were doing in terms of education back then, with the sciences, with arts, and to really showcase that and answer all of the questions. And that's what we're going for, to really connect with everyone that comes through the door here.
1: Et évidemment, en franchissant les portes du musée, de la chapelle, c'est toute leur histoire qui s'ouvre aux visiteurs à travers les collections qui ont été témoins des différentes périodes hein, de cette histoire qui dure depuis 1639.
2: If you're interested in history, and if you're interested in religious history and all of the architecture and art that you can discover that relates to all of that, there's no other place like it in Canada. It's quite extraordinary.
3: Over three centuries later, the legacy of Marie of the Incarnation is still ever present in the cultural fabric of Quebec City. Check out the historical places and artifacts by planning your visit at paulcoturieldesursulines.ca. I'm Mary Rose Bacani Valenti. See you next time as we make more of our faith stories come to life.

The obscure saint of the month for May is St. Augustine of Canterbury. In the year 596, some 40 monks set out from Rome to evangelize the Anglo-Saxons in England. They were given this task by Pope Gregory the Great. Missionaries had gone to Britain years before, but the Saxon conquest of England had forced these Christians into hiding. Leading the missionary group was Augustine, who was the prior of the Abbey of St. Andrews in Rome. On the way to do their missionary work, the group had heard stories of the ferocity of the Anglo-Saxons and of the treacherous waters of the English Channel. So they halted their mission, and Augustine returned to Rome to air their concerns to the Pope. Gregory assured Augustine that their fears were groundless. So Augustine set out again. This time the group crossed the English Channel and landed in the territory of Kent, ruled by King Ethelbert, a pagan married to a Christian, Bertha. Ethelbert received them kindly, set up a residence for them in Canterbury, and within the year, on Pentecost Sunday 597, was himself baptized. Augustine was consecrated bishop, and more missionaries arrived from Rome to help with the new task. Work was sometimes slow, and Augustine did not always meet with success. Attempts to reconcile the Anglo-Saxon Christians with the original Briton Christians ended in failure. Under Pope Gregory's guidance, however, Augustine aided the growth from the ancient traditions to the new life by consecrating pagan temples for Christian worship and turning pagan festivals into feast days of martyrs. The limited success Augustine achieved in England before his death on May 26, 605, a short 8 years after his arrival, would eventually bear fruit long after in the conversion of England. Because of his work, Augustine of Canterbury is called the Apostle of England. His feast day in England and Wales is May 26th. Elsewhere, it's celebrated either May 27th or May 28th.

Little boys often pretend to be superheroes, or soldiers, firefighters, or pirates. There's something deep in our souls that desires to go on a great adventure, to be the hero in a battle, to make a difference, to save the world. When I was little, I wanted to be a marine biologist. I guess that's more save the whales than save the world. But I was captivated by these wondrous monsters of the deep and a marvelous sense of mystery.

G.K. Chesterton once wrote that fairy tales say that apples are golden only to refresh the forgotten moment when we found that they were green. They make rivers run with wine only to make us remember for one wild moment that they run with water. He's arguing that fairy tales point to the deepest truth about things, the sense of wonder and adventure and joy that life should provoke in us, but that we have so easily forgotten. When I was in middle school, I used to read countless fantasy and science fiction books, and I experienced a longing, a yearning for places and for people and stories that never existed. But they felt so good and beautiful and true, but they weren't true, or were they? In high school, I encountered Jesus's love and the sacraments in a powerful way, and I've never been the same since. The desires which I thought were fiction have been fulfilled in faith. Peter Kraft writes about this adventure of our faith. This is the Catholic faith. It is the greatest story ever told, either the greatest lie or the greatest truth. It is the incredible story of the Creator's proposal of spiritual marriage to the creature. You can accept or reject this proposal. You can believe it or not, as you choose. But if you do believe, you should be prepared, and you should know that this is no ordinary thing. You are embarking on life's greatest adventure, and you will never be the same again. Next time, I'll share some more stories about these deepest desires for glory and greatness, for adventure, to be a hero and save the world. How these aren't just abstracts, but have been fulfilled in pursuing my vocation as a priest. But for now, what are the dreams that you have forgotten? The adventure of life that you felt like you were living, the search for the greatest of loves, to overcome the odds and win the battle. What were your deepest desires? And let's not forget the joy of life, these deep desires that God has placed in our souls. And if God has placed them there, it's a sign of what He wants to fulfill in us. So reflect and pray about these desires for greatness.

0: Just between us, Eleanor McCullen is a mother and a grandmother of six and a woman who offers hope, health, and love to mothers-to-be. She's our guest today, and this is Internos. So, Eleanor, you experienced in your life kind of a dramatic conversion, something that we all should be able to experience. It's good for us.
1: It is, Father. I'll be happy to share it with you.
0: I wish you would.
1: Well, I always was Catholic. I grew up Catholic, went to Catholic school, married a Catholic boy. And thought I was fine.
0: And still married to that Catholic
1: still
0: boy.
1: Still 57 years.
0: Wow.
1: To the same guy.
0: Unbelievable. So, is he behaving himself, by the way?
1: Pretty much. Anyway, so I was fine. I went to Catholic school, and I thought everything was good. Mm-hmm. But I think toward the end of the 90s, Father,

0: maybe 97 or 98, I was getting restless, getting lukewarm, actually. And Jesus said, if you're lukewarm, I'll spit you out. So lukewarm, what does that mean? Missing mass, if I had a headache, going to confession, making excuses. But I didn't think anything was wrong with that.
1: Did something happen dramatic, though? Like, well, you know, St. Paul got thrown off his horse?
0: Well, I went to a mass one time. It was a year 2000 in Waltham, and it was Father Tom DiLorenzo's mass.
1: Know him well.
0: So I was there, and I thought, well, let me try this. So I guess I was looking. Like St. Augustine said, you're restless. Until you rest in him.
1: Oh, sure, right.
0: So I went that Wednesday night, and I was sitting there, and Father Tom does do beautiful homilies, but it was so long, Father. I said, I'm leaving. So I got up to leave, and I couldn't move. And there were 200 people in the chapel, and I was restrained. And I don't know, I wasn't scared. It felt good. I was warm. I felt good, but I couldn't understand why I couldn't get up.
1: That's amazing.
0: At the same time, I collapsed in tears. And there were so many people there, but I was in tears. I didn't know anybody was there. I didn't care if anybody heard me crying. I just cried and cried and cried. And
1: I'll say, I was
0: convicted.
1: Dramatic.
0: The Lord captured me. Huh. He captured me. And there was no debate. You might say, oh, isn't that good? You obeyed him. There was no debate, Father. I couldn't get up. I was crying. I was a prisoner of love. Huh. That's what happened.
1: So you no longer complain about long homilies.
0: Absolutely not. Absolutely not. And so I knew then that I had to get to confession. Mm-hmm. I was convicted. I went to confession the following Saturday because it had been about 14 years since I had been to confession. So the problem with me, Father, I thought I was fine, but I was lost, and the Lord brought me back.
1: Oh. And you didn't even really know that you were lost.
0: Exactly. If you don't know you're lost, you're not going to ask anybody to find you. You just go along. But he captured my heart. I think before I knew about Jesus, but that night in the year 2000, I knew Jesus.
1: And, of course, Pope Francis is encouraging us to seek out that encounter.
0: That's right.
1: With the Lord and with the people that God has placed in our life, which includes,
0: right,
1: by the way, the unborn. And in all of this, after your conversion, how did you develop, how can I put this, such a need to speak out for the unborn?
0: That's a good question, Father. What happened? I was enjoying my honeymoon. I was in love with Jesus Christ. Okay. Everything was good. And Father Tom said to me one day, well, Eleanor, why do you think that happened? I said, I don't know. He said, it's not about you. You have to give out to the community and build up the kingdom of God. I never heard about that, Father. I went 14 years to Catholic school. Maybe the nuns told me that, but it went over my head.
1: In ear, one ear, out the other,
0: That's right.
1: My mother used to say.
0: So I said to Father Tom, well, what could I do? I'm old, I'm a grandmother. There's nothing I could do. And he mentioned a few things, and one of the things he mentioned was you could pray the rosary outside of Planned Parenthood.
1: Oh, okay.
0: And all of a sudden, I said, I think I could do that. Mm-hmm. He also mentioned, he said, I could see you working at a prison, which I also do that. And well, that will be another program,
1: okay.
0: but I do prison ministry. But back to this, I said, really, Father, I could do that. I could pray outside of Planned Parenthood. And that's how I began. Mm-hmm. I went on it, it was August of 2000, it'll be 15 years this summer. And you know what? Father said, Eleanor, because I was afraid. He said, Eleanor, step out in faith. Just do it. So I did it, and I was there praying. I prayed for 6 months, and I want to mention this, Father. Prayer is powerful. Outside of Planned Parenthood, to have 5, 6, 7, 10 people praying quietly, that is a very powerful witness. Mm-hmm. So I did it for 6 months, and all of a sudden, one of the counselors was sick one morning. And
1: these are the sidewalk counselors.
0: Right.
1: Okay. Right.
0: And they asked me to fill in. Right. There again, I took a step in faith because I was scared.
1: Just like Father Tom told
0: right.
1: you to.
0: So I said, all right, I'll try it. So what happened, Father, my first day is what happened. A baby was saved. And I want to say this too, Father, from the beginning. Anything I tell you, it's all glory goes to God. I want to make sure everybody
1: as
0: understands
1: it should be.
0: That. So I'm standing there, and I'm frightened, and a couple come to go into Planned Parenthood.
1: Right.
0: And I don't think I even said anything. I might have said good morning. Well, when the gentleman came out to put some money in the meter,

0: said, could I help you this morning? And he said, no, I don't think so. Kind of brushed me off.
1: Right.
0: So I said, well, okay, I understand. But could I just ask you a question? Do you know the baby in the womb? Do you know when the heart starts to beat? And he said, no, and he kind of pushed me away. Oh, no, he guessed. He said, 3 months to get rid of me. So I said, well, no, it's actually 21 days. So then I said, do you know anything about DNA? I said, I just want to ask you one more question. I said, do you know anything about DNA? And he said, he didn't. And I explained that's the personality of the child, the facial structures of the child. I said, do you know that happens at the moment of conception? Well, now I have his attention. Hmm. He said, I didn't know that. I said, well, is this your wife? And he said, yes. I said, well, you have to go in and get her out. This is a little baby. And I gave him one more bit of education because we don't know what goes on in our body. Mm-hmm. And education is imperative. So I think we talked about brain waves. So he did go in. And within 10 minutes, I thought, okay, that's good. He came out with her. And when I'm telling you right now, Father, I can picture them standing there. Mm. And he said, here she is. So I didn't know what to do then. So I put them in my car. And I drove them to my house.
1: Okay.
0: And I looked in the telephone book to find out what to do. In those days, we're talking 15 years ago. Now we do follow-up and we care. The aftercare is so important.
1: It's a whole strategy.
0: But in those days, I think if a couple came out, I would say, well, thank you. I'll pray for you. And they'd be on your way. Yeah. But now you have to hold their hand through the 9 months and beyond. Yeah. So they're in the living room, don't know what to do, look in the telephone book, and I call Pregnancy Help. And I wasn't, Pregnancy Help is excellent. That's the Archdiocese office. But they did not pick up. So I called another number, and it was in Dorchester. And it was Reverend John Enzor. And I said, Reverend, I have a couple thinking of abortion. He said, bring them down immediately. We drove from Newton to Dorchester. He was there. The ultrasound person was there. They had the ultrasound. They kept the baby. And they named him Abraham, and he's like 14 now.
1: There you are.
0: Yeah, there you are, Father.
1: Well, that first very positive experience must have been a help to you, because I'd love to talk to you. We're going to take a little break. But just about what really deep down motivates you, and also if there's a kind of strategy now that you've been doing this for 15 years. But we're going to do that after a quick break.
2: Lord, make me an instrument of your peace. Where there is hatred, let me sow love. Where there is injury, pardon. Where there is doubt, faith. Where there is despair, hope. Where there is darkness, light. And where there is sadness, joy. O Divine Master, grant that I may not so much seek to be consoled as to console, to be understood as to understand, to be loved as to love. For it is in giving that we receive. It is in pardoning that we are pardoned. And it's in dying that we are born to eternal life. Amen.

0: So Abraham is alive and well in 14, to his good parents and to your good counsel. But you didn't really kind of that first time didn't quite know what to do. You kind of went with it, let God lead you. But now I'm sure after 15 years you must have a strategy.
1: Well, let me tell you about it, Father. First of all, you might be surprised to hear that I care for the woman first.
0: Okay.
1: The baby is secondary, the woman and the man, the mother, father, or to friends. Because you might say, well, why do you care about the woman? I care because when you work with people like you do, Father, the Lord gives you, he puts a love in your heart for other people.
0: True.
1: So when I see a couple walking down Commonwealth Avenue, and you can tell they're headed for Planned Parenthood, and they're expecting a child. They're expecting, and you would say, a child. But, Father, in just a few minutes, they're about to destroy their child. So my first...
0: Because isn't it true that sometimes they're thinking they're expecting a problem?
1: Well, yes, or it's a tissue. It's not really a baby, and it's going to be a problem. It's going to be inconvenient. It's going to interrupt with my work. Or my school. Yeah. Yes,
0: which
1: exactly.
0: He or she might.
1: She may, but that's no reason to remove the child from the womb. So my first interest and my first caring is for the mother and the father. How did they get here? What's happening in their life? And that's my strategy. I listen.
0: Okay.
1: In anything that people are doing with others, the most important thing is to listen. So I say, good morning. How can I help you this morning? I'm not thinking of the baby. The baby is secondary because she's there in front of me. She has a dilemma. She's in crisis. And the other thing, Father, she's there, but nobody really cares that she came to Planned Parenthood. I care. And you say, well, why don't they care? Say she's in college. And the roommate says, oh, you're pregnant. Go to Planned Parenthood. The father says, don't come back into this house again unless you have that abortion.
0: Okay.
1: The boyfriend says, I'm out of here. So nobody cares. She meets me. Now, I'm speaking of myself, but we have hundreds across the country of compassionate, mercy-filled people. I represent them. So I care. All of a sudden, I say, can I help you? And mothers have said, nobody really said, can I help you? Nobody smiled and said, what's going on? So first of all, I care, I listen. And I don't interrupt. Like if they say, my father, I say, I understand. I go into what they're telling me.
0: So they know they're being heard.
1: Exactly. Yeah. And truly, I care.
0: Yeah.
1: I mean, as I say,
0: I can
1: the Lord
0: see it,
1: gives
0: I can
1: you.
0: It's written all over your face.
1: Yeah, I do care about them. Because another time when I'm not doing that work in the morning, I do work with women who have had abortions.
0: Okay.
1: And that's not good either. They have grief and depression. So I'm trying to catch them before they go ahead and remove the child from the womb. So my first interest is the mother. What can I do to help you? And of course, the father. The second, of course, is the unborn child.
0: Sure.
1: The unborn child has no voice. And we talk about helping the poor, helping the marginalized. Well, the unborn child is the poorest of the poor, is the most marginalized, is the most fragile. So of course, so we start to talk and I say, well, how far along are you? Oh, I'm 8 weeks. Then I'll say something like, wow, you know, the heart's beating. A heart beating already? So we just have a conversation like you and I are doing.
0: With some facts.
1: With some facts.
0: Yeah.
1: Because most people really don't understand it. So I educate when the child in the womb feels pain. What can we do for you? I can talk to your father about you coming back to the house.
0: Some of those things you were mentioning earlier, the heart beating.
1: Right.
0: 21 days. DNA from the moment of conception.
1: Exactly. And brain waves start to go into action about 10 weeks. Uh-huh. It's fascinating.
0: And that's all very early on in the pregnancy.
1: That's right. Yeah, right. In fact, at about 12 weeks, everything is in place. Mm. The baby just needs the nutrients. So then they say, well, yeah, I do need help. And that's what I want to hear. So I say, well, sure, let's go to Pregnancy Help. Father, they are beautiful. In Brighton, Pregnancy Help, run by the Archdiocese.
0: Incredible.
1: Incredible.
0: Yeah.
1: They are very helpful. I go over there. They see a real counselor. I'm a counselor, but they're professional. So I stick with these people. I don't just drop them off.
0: The nice thing, too, is I'm just guessing, just from talking with you today, you don't present a threat at all.
1: No, no, no.
0: I mean, you're a grandmother.
1: I'm a grandmother. And I think, you know, this was my time. Because of my age,
0: sure.
1: People trust me. I have people in my car within 10 minutes. They'll say...
0: off you go.
1: And my husband says, are you sure you know what you're doing, Eleanor? But the Lord protects us. You know that.
0: Sure.
1: So I say, sure, we're going to go to pregnancy help. Let's go over and talk to somebody. If you don't like how we can help you, we can always come back tomorrow. You don't have to rush into this. This is a lifetime decision. So they'll get in my car. We go to pregnancy help. We see the ultrasound. They talk to somebody.
0: See the ultrasound. That's very powerful, too, I bet.
1: It's worth $1 million.
0: Yeah.
1: Because when they see that,

0: We've had women like sit up and say, is that happening inside me? Is that my baby? And then tears, and then I'm crying too. And as many ultrasounds as I've seen, I never say, oh, it's just like a sunrise. Do you ever say, oh, I've seen a sunrise before?
1: No.
0: It's always awesome.
1: Yeah,
0: and
1: yeah.
0: So when I hear that heart beating 152 times a minute, it's amazing. And 9 out of 10 times, the mother will say, I can't do this, I have to. And then we help. We help them. Help with rent, help with baby showers, yeah. Make sure they're surrounded with love. That's my message.
1: And we're holding some of
0: yeah.
1: those expressions of love here. But before we take yeah. a break, I just got to ask you.
0: Sure.
1: What is it deep down that motivates you as a Christian, as a Catholic,
0: right.
1: as a woman, to care for these women, their children, the father? What is it?
0: It's love. Hmm. There again, that word love comes out. I care for them. I want to help them. They're in crisis. They need something. My husband is very cooperative with me, says whatever you can do to help this couple, that's what we do. And Jesus would do it. Hmm. We're trying to be Jesus to people that we meet. And he would put out his arms and
1: say, offer
0: come
1: hope.
0: To me.
1: And he would offer the love and the help, the concrete
0: it's
1: help.
0: It's the combination.
1: In fact, hopehelplove.com is your website, isn't it?
0: Very good, Father.
1: Hopehelplove.com.
0: Yes. Right.
1: People can connect with Eleanor right there at hopehelplove.com. We're just going to take a quick break, and we're going to talk about the ways that you provide that hope and
0: okay.
1: that help and express that love in just a moment.
0: All right.
2: The obscure saint of the month for May is Saint Augustine of Canterbury. In the year 596, some 40 monks set out from Rome to evangelize the Anglo-Saxons in England. They were given this task by Pope Gregory the Great. Missionaries had gone to Britain years before, but the Saxon conquest of England had forced these Christians into hiding. Leading the missionary group was Augustine, who was the prior of the Abbey of Saint Andrews in Rome. On the way to do their missionary work, the group had heard stories of the ferocity of the Anglo-Saxons and of the treacherous waters of the English Channel. So they halted their mission, and Augustine returned to Rome to air their concerns to the Pope. Gregory assured Augustine that their fears were groundless. So Augustine set out again. This time the group crossed the English Channel and landed in the territory of Kent, ruled by King Ethelbert, a pagan married to a Christian, Bertha. Ethelbert received them kindly, set up a residence for them in Canterbury, and within the year, on Pentecost Sunday 597, was himself baptized. Augustine was consecrated bishop, and more missionaries arrived from Rome to help with the new task. Work was sometimes slow, and Augustine did not always meet with success. Attempts to reconcile the Anglo-Saxon Christians with the original Briton Christians ended in failure. Under Pope Gregory's guidance, however, Augustine aided the growth from the ancient traditions to the new life by consecrating pagan temples for Christian worship and turning pagan festivals into feast days of martyrs. The limited success Augustine achieved in England before his death on May 26, 605, a short 8 years after his arrival, would eventually bear fruit long after in the conversion of England. Because of his work, Augustine of Canterbury is called the Apostle of England. His feast day in England and Wales is May 26th. Elsewhere, it's celebrated either May 27th or May 28th.
1: Hopehelplove.com. And you promise these women, these parents, these children in the womb, that you will surround them with the help that they need, the practical mm-hmm. help, too. Can mm-hmm. you tell us about what kind of things you offer?
0: Sure. Because, you know, here is a couple. They've changed their mind. It's emotional. But they're happy. You should see their faces from the moment I first see them, and then I take them to pregnancy help, the
1: really?
0: Smile. They just feel, oh, this is going to be all right. Because uh-huh. they feel abandoned by the world. The secular world doesn't care. They say,
1: sure.
0: you want to finish school, have the abortion.
1: Yeah, carry on.
0: So it's all about convenience. It's not about poverty. If people think, oh, they don't have money. It's not about that necessarily. It's about, I want to finish school. I want that job. It's all about convenience, what I want and what I want and when I want it. Oh, I had a couple 2 weeks ago. We want to have a child, but not now, next year. So what I do, gosh, where can I begin? Baby showers. We do baby showers. I have a woman that makes
1: You didn't make this, though, did you?
0: I did not. I have a team.
1: You have a team. The team made this.
0: Kathy did that, and
1: Beautiful.
0: Eleanor did my hats, And I have a woman, Sue, that does my food baskets. In fact, if you come over to the house, Father, my whole one huge bedroom

0: room is filled with baby clothes, anything the mother wants. And they come over and they pick out whatever they want. I have all kinds of things, bathtubs, cribs, bassinets. And amazing. And people have donated now over the years. So it's all given to me. And I have the pleasure of giving it out. We help with housing. We help with a little girl wanted to go to camp this week, the YMCA camp. So my husband and I helped her send her two children. Yeah. And so it's little things, whatever they need. Everybody has a story. Everybody wants to feel loved. Yeah. They don't want to feel abandoned. And so whatever it is, that's what we do.
1: And for 15 years you've been doing this, and you're the only person I've ever met who's taken something, a great cause, all the way to the Supreme Court.
0: That's right, Father.
1: How did that all come about?
0: Oh, boy. Well, if you come over to Planned Parenthood sometime before the Supreme Court ruled, you would see that we had a yellow line 35 feet away. Mm-hmm. So you and I are speaking, and you're grasping that you're trusting me. But with the 35-foot zone, I was way back, and I'm saying, how can I help you? And was louder than that, because I needed this personal, intimate contact.
1: Okay.
0: So a friend of mine, a lawyer, said, Eleanor, it's unconstitutional, and we should fight this. So in the first couple of days he said that, Father, I said, oh, you know how sometimes we are complacent? We compromise. And I said, oh, don't worry about it. But then I woke up in the middle of the night, and the Lord said, listen, this is you live in America, right? You should be able to speak gently, lovingly, compassionately to anybody on the street if they would like to talk with me. So I said, yeah, because I think that's what we do. We say, oh, that's all right. Okay, that's all right. And all of a sudden we wake up and there's an elephant in the living room because we compromise our values. So I called him back. I said, sure, let's just go. So we went to the three courts in Massachusetts.
1: Okay.
0: Circuit, appeals, federal, three. And all the judges said, no, Eleanor seems to be doing well with the 35-foot buffer zone, so we're going to keep it. Now, they said, the lawyers, now we have three, right? They're First Amendment people. And they said, we're going to go to the Supreme Court. Now, that seemed like out of the question. But here again, see, my theme of what I've learned over the years, step out, do it, step out in faith.
1: From that
0: once
1: moment
0: again,
1: of your conversion.
0: Exactly. Yeah. So if you keep doing that, and whoever's listening, just step out in faith, and the Lord will run with you. Uh-huh. So I said, fine. So we went to, you give your whole deposition to the Supreme Court, and guess what? It was a miracle that they chose our case.
1: Okay.
0: Because the Supreme Court reviews 6,000. And they picked 60. McCullen versus Coakley was one of the cases they reviewed. So we went to Washington. The family all came. It was very exciting, Father. We heard them argued. 30 minutes on each side. And the Supreme Court came back in June of last year, 9-0. All the justices voted. Eleanor should have the right. Not only Eleanor, all the wonderful sidewalk people.
1: Sure.
0: Right. We all care. Yeah. We're all compassionate. We should have a right to speak wherever we would like. So they took away.
1: So now you can have that intimate conversation.
0: And not only our buffer zone was taken away, Father, 9-0, it was unanimous, which is kind of amazing. All buffer zones across the United States were removed. So people, if anybody's yelling, there's a law saying, they're harassing. There's already a law. They shouldn't be there.
1: And that takes care of that.
0: But the good people that are trying to help, that they care, should be able to speak.
1: And they have God to thank for that through Eleanor.
0: Well, thank you. Praise
1: the Lord. I've got to ask you this, too. When you talk to a couple who's had their baby, but they were thinking of having an abortion, and they say, thank you, my baby is the joy of my life, and I'm so happy you stopped me before I went in. How does that make you feel?
0: Oh, it's interesting you would bring that up, because just last week, you know how some days you have like a weary day?
1: Yeah.
0: And then the telephone rang. It was 11 o'clock at night. So I picked it up. And it was a gentleman that the baby was saved. And he said, I hope, Eleanor, this isn't too late to call you. But we're looking in the crib at our little boy.
1: Oh, gosh.
0: And we just had to call you and say, thank you for being there. We have our little boy today. Now that you brought that up, and I do hear that. I know we weren't nice when we first met you. We said, you know, we're not interested. But then your trusting personality broke us down, and we have our little boy or girl. And I have six sets of twins. We have our twins. And life is...

0: fine. And the Lord provides. You have to trust. Mm-hmm. So, yeah, to hear those words, and all of a sudden you're perked up again. I have my little boy today.
1: And that must give you the strength.
0: It does.
1: To go back again and continue this important work and encourage others to support you.
0: That's
1: and
0: exactly
1: also to
0: right.
1: be sidewalk.

0: And that kind of, right, it keeps you going.
1: Sure. Well, I hope that people who are listening right. to you speak will go and visit hopehelplove.com. I know they can call at any time at 617-733-2264.
0: That's right.
1: Put that up on the screen.
0: Okay,
1: and
0: good.
1: They can learn more about this important work, perhaps join you in the cause.
0: I would
1: and
0: love
1: also,
0: it.
1: Maybe somebody's listening who's
0: right.
1: actually thinking about an abortion.
0: That's right. The Lord will send somebody, I believe.
1: And that baby could
0: right.
1: one day be wrapped
0: in this blue blanket.
1: In this beautiful blue blanket.
0: I know, Father. Thank you.
1: Well, Eleanor, thank you so much for being with
0: pleasure.
1: Us. And may God continue to bless your very important and life-giving work.
0: Oh, thank you very much for this opportunity, Father.
1: It was a pleasure.

0: It started as a controlled burn that just really got out of control. With the winds and the dryness, it just really took off.
1: Fire started in April of 2022 and has grown over 300,000 acres. The resources they had out here were stretched thin.
2: You could see the smoke from the wildfires over to our west, and there's people staying here who are displaced from fires with the fire coming up on their property.
3: So we were already evacuated one time. This was the second time. This fire was pretty devastating to all of us up in the area. It's sad. It's, you know, devastating.
0: It's a great tragedy, and it's something that happened and moved so quickly.
2: We all loaded up a bunch of supplies, and we're going to be cooking today for those who have been displaced by fires here in Las Vegas, New Mexico. So we'd said a little prayer with the Brother Knights, reminding us of our mission to serve our local community, as Father Michael McGivney taught us.
1: We're here to help not just feed them. We're also trying to help with all of the donations that have been brought in. We separated them. We're trying to create a grab bag so that they can just hand them out.
0: We really honestly feel that everybody can do their part, how big or how small. But together, it makes a big difference. And that's really what the Knights are about. Just making that effort, whether it's cooking food, bringing supplies, talking with the folks here, and a warm smile to let them know somebody cares.
2: It's super inspiring to see all these men coming together. I've been so proud to be a part of these wonderful Knights Councils that are really involved in the community, serving those who are in need.
4: We're always there ready to reach a lending hand to the needy and the impoverished, and we're there to lift people up and offer them hope.
5: I lost everything, but since I've been here, all the volunteer staff have made me feel at home.
3: Thank you guys for helping, you know, people in need.
0: Every community does have Knights. The example we're setting today will cause other Brother Knights around to realize we can all step up a little bit.
1: It's important that we do our part to make a difference, to let people know that with all the turmoil that's going on right now, there are people that care.

0: In the name of the Father, and of the Son, and of the Holy Spirit.
1: Amen.
0: You expired, Jesus, but the source of life gushed forth for souls, and the ocean of mercy opened up for the whole world. O font of life, unfathomable divine mercy, envelop the whole world and empty yourself out upon us.
2: O blood and water, which gushed forth from the heart of Jesus as a fountain of mercy for us, I trust in you.
0: Our Father, who art in heaven, hallowed be thy name. Thy kingdom come, thy will be done, on earth as it is in heaven. Give us this day our daily bread, and forgive us our trespasses, as we forgive those who trespass against us. And lead us not into temptation, but deliver us from evil. Amen. Hail Mary, full of grace, the Lord is with thee. Blessed art thou among women, and blessed is the fruit of thy womb, Jesus. Holy Mary, Mother of God, pray for us sinners, now and at the hour of our death. Amen.
3: The Apostles' Creed.
0: I believe in God, the Father Almighty, Creator of heaven and earth, and in Jesus Christ, his only Son, our Lord, who was conceived by the Holy Spirit, born of the Virgin Mary, suffered under Pontius Pilate, was crucified, died, and was buried. He descended to the dead. On the third day he rose again. He ascended into heaven and is seated at the right hand of God, the Father Almighty. He will come to judge the living and the dead. I believe in the Holy Spirit, the Holy Catholic Church, the communion of saints, the forgiveness of sins, the resurrection of the body, and life everlasting. Amen.
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Eternal Father, I offer you the

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Let us pray. Eternal God, in whom mercy is endless and the treasury of compassion inexhaustible, look kindly upon us and increase your mercy in us, that in difficult moments we might not despair nor become despondent, but with great confidence submit ourselves to your holy will, which is love and mercy itself. We are

the divine praises. Blessed be God, blessed be his holy name, blessed be Jesus Christ, true God and true man, blessed be the name of Jesus, blessed be his most sacred heart, blessed be his most precious blood, blessed be Jesus in the most holy sacrament of the altar, blessed be the Holy Spirit, the Paraclete, blessed be the great Mother of God, Mary most holy, blessed be her holy and immaculate conception, blessed be her glorious Assumption, blessed be the name of Mary, Virgin and Mother, blessed be Saint Joseph, her most chaste spouse, blessed be God in his angels and in his saints.

The obscure saint of the month for May is St. Augustine of Canterbury. In the year 596, some 40 monks set out from Rome to evangelize the Anglo-Saxons in England.

0: England. They were given this task by Pope Gregory the Great. Missionaries had gone to Britain years before, but the Saxon conquest of England had forced these Christians into hiding. Leading the missionary group was Augustine, who was the prior of the Abbey of St. Andrews in Rome. On the way to do their missionary work, the group had heard stories of the ferocity of the Anglo-Saxons and of the treacherous waters of the English Channel. So they halted their mission, and Augustine returned to Rome to air their concerns to the Pope. Gregory assured Augustine that their fears were groundless. So Augustine set out again. This time the group crossed the English Channel and landed in the territory of Kent, ruled by King Ethelbert, a pagan married to a Christian, Bertha. Ethelbert received them kindly, set up a residence for them in Canterbury, and within the year, on Pentecost Sunday 597, was himself baptized. Augustine was consecrated bishop, and more missionaries arrived from Rome to help with the new task. Work was sometimes slow, and Augustine did not always meet with success. Attempts to reconcile the Anglo-Saxon Christians with the original Briton Christians ended in failure. Under Pope Gregory's guidance, however, Augustine aided the growth from the ancient traditions to the new life by consecrating pagan temples for Christian worship and turning pagan festivals into feast days of martyrs. The limited success Augustine achieved in England before his death on May 26, 605, a short 8 years after his arrival, would eventually bear fruit long after in the conversion of England. Because of his work, Augustine of Canterbury is called the Apostle of England. His feast day in England and Wales is May 26th. Elsewhere, it's celebrated either May 27th or May 28th.
1: Hello, everyone. I am Scala. Please join us on Friday for This the Day. We're going to have a great show for you, as we do every Monday, Wednesday, and Friday right here on The Living Room. So join us this Friday for This the Day on Catholic TV, America's Catholic Television Network.

0: I asked the Lord today, "What should I write?" A sister who had died 2 months ago came to me. I saw her in a terrible condition. Her face was burning red and painfully distorted. She looked so bad, I did not know if she came from purgatory or hell.
1: Please pray for this poor soul that you have seen. She is in great need of your mercy.
0: Yes, Lord. The soul appeared to me for many nights, begging my prayers. Finally, after a while, she appeared no longer in her great suffering and pain, but looked beautiful in a radiant light with her eyes filled with incredible joy. She urged me never to stop praying for the souls in purgatory, especially telling me to offer the Mass for her and the Holy Rosary.

0: This program was paid for by the friends and partners of Bruce Downs Catholic Ministries.
1: Prayer's not words about God, but a relationship with God. It's not about God. There's a moment in my life I've never forgotten. Years ago, when I first began speaking, I used to think that speaking and the power of the message depended on my preparation, how many hours I spent. And I remember listening to a guy, and he said, for every Sunday message, he said it takes me about 20 hours per message. And that would be a reasonable time for every time to be able to be together. He said about 20 hours. And he said, if I cut down on that, the people pay. You know? And he said, so either I'm going to put in the 20 hours and I pay, or I put in less and the people pay. He said, someone's going to pay if you don't do it. I used to think that it was my ability to get it right, to frame the sentences. If you know my family, they'd tell you stories all the time. I spend hours pacing up and down the house looking for sentences. Looking for sentences. I'd spent ages trying to take theological terms and think, most people aren't theologically trained. How can I say that? That wouldn't make it simplistic and lose its meaning, but would keep it at its full strength. But an ordinary person who's a doctor or a teacher or a nurse, trained in a different discipline, would understand what it said. I used to think it depended on my ability to reach people's hearts, that if I was good, and if you knew me back in my youth days when I did youth ministry or in the years after that when I was running an early community version of this, I wasn't worried about God. I was worried about my talent and my ability to do it. But the longer I've worked with the Lord, and I think the Lord allows you to experience your own frailty and your own failure, the more I've discovered that what really changes people isn't cleverness and it isn't communication, it's His presence. It's Him. It's Him. And there are times when I've spoken and I've known when I've looked out to the crowd, I'm just giving words. And there's all sorts of techniques you can use to help talk faster, talk softer. When you see people get tired, just move a hand and you'll wake the whole group up because you moved. There's all sorts of things you can learn. It changes no one's life. And there's other times when I've sensed the breathing of the Spirit through every word and I've stood back and I've watched myself almost in the third person, watch myself speaking and realizing it's nothing to do with me. It's nothing to do with me. That's why we have to pray, everyone. That's why in your work and in your family, with your children, with your family that's estranged from you, you've got to pray. Those of us who carry hurts from our past, we were damaged by what people had done to us. And just about everybody I know falls into a category of that at times. You either live your life with past hurts dominating you, or you become free, and you become free in one way, His presence. And that's why you meet people who had terrible, terrible things happen to them when they were young as they submitted their lives to the power of God and how He rebuilt them to make them completely new and confident in who they are. That's why we pray. Prayer is what makes space for God to work. Prayer is what turns ministry, and all of us are in ministry. If you're a mum, a dad, a husband, a wife, a friend, a colleague, you're retired in a retirement place, means you're all in ministry because you're around people. Because what does ministry mean? Ministry means service. We're always in the service of people. We're all in ministry. There's no one in ministry. This is not ministry. This is just a ministry. It's not the ministry. We're all in ministry. Prayer is what turns our ministry into an encounter with the presence of God. Prayer is what wills words with fire, fills words with fire, and gives ordinary actions eternal weight. It says wills. I used to will it, but now we get God to fill it, right? We're not building a brand with our lives. Oh, I'm Paolo Pamela. I'm John Purcell. I'm Rosemary Downs. Many of us treat our lives and who we are as a brand to promote. What will people think of us? We're not building a brand, we're building an altar. We're building an altar. When we pray, heaven draws near when we pray. When we seek him, he moves. When we give him our time, he gives us his heart. See, if we will be known for anything as the Catholic Guy Ministry and Impactors, let it be this, that we are a people of prayer. That in every home, every gathering of the ministry, in every group, every prayer is the atmosphere that we breathe. When I was speaking in East Melbourne last week, a man, a doctor, came to me afterwards and he said, I knew about the Holy Spirit coming on you. He said, it never occurred to me that I was called to live my life in the presence of the Holy Spirit everywhere I went, that he was meant to me right there. He said, today is the first time. He said, I've just retired. I've been faithful Catholic man my whole life. I never knew I was meant to be filled and to live in his presence. God's not first asking for strategy for your life or for our ministry.

ministry. He's asking for surrender. He's calling for a people who will bow before they build their lives. Who will listen before they speak, and who will seek his face before they seek results. That's what he's looking for. Because prayer is not preparation for the work. Prayer is the work of your life. Prayer is the work. It's to live constantly with him. If we want to see lives changed, if we want to see marriages changed, if we want to see families restored, if we want to see faith renewed, if we want to see youth reached, it'll happen because we are people of prayer, not people of strategy. Not people of strategy. In this year, among all the things I felt like God speaking to me, we are about to do a number of things. Our strategy team has made the decision that we this year are going to start 20 more locations like this. We're going to start 20. And you can say, how are we going to do that? Read the blue pages. It's in there. It gives you the exact formula as to how we're going to do it. Right. On top of that, next year we will launch, in a couple of months' time, we will launch a very deliberate youth ministry where we are in the process of negotiating with others and ourselves to run a series of school camps and retreats for young people in order to raise a group of young people. And we've got people and we've invited some young people from around who carry the fire of God in them. I was recently with a group of people, a place I'm going to give some talks in December. I've been asked if I'd give 12 hours of talks. 15 hours of talks to a group of young people. They're all 18, 19, 20. And they said to me at the end of it, can you talk for 15 hours? And I said, might be a bit hard for me. And they said, because every other speaker wants longer, because it's not enough time for them. And they said, so if it's too much for you, and I said, oh, I reckon I'll be all right. Yeah. And I met this group of 18, 19, 20-year-olds, and they are on fire. Oh, my goodness. Like, I met them, 30 of them. They are on fire. And my first thought was, I pray with all my heart that my grandchildren could spend time with them. Not me, not people like me, because I'm old enough to be my grandchildren's granddad. I pray. And I thought to myself, how do I find the finances to send young people to transform their lives? And I've seen transformation in the past. It just occurred to me. So we are going to establish a very deliberate youth ministry to go after young people. And we're going to do it in such a way that we can duplicate it into other places. Now, why do we keep duplicating? Why don't we just say, let's do it here? Because what was the foundational word to this place and to the ministry? I'm calling you to proclaim my glory to the ends of the earth. And if I've learned anything, many people just get called, I'm calling you to this suburb, or I'm calling you to this city. And when you do what God asks you to do, you experience anointing and blessing and multiplication. But if you decide, but I don't want to go and do it to everybody, I just want to do it here, you will not experience blessing and it will not work here. Just like the person who decides God's called them just to do it locally and they think I'm going to do it in many places, it doesn't work. You have to stand in the river of your anointing, if that makes sense. And I realized that if it was going to work here, the only way for it to work here, the only way is for us to do it elsewhere as well, so that there was no other way it would work unless we did it in other places. So we sense God saying to us, move into this direction. And we've had meetings with our leadership team, our strategy team and others and people outside, and we're working in a very deliberate direction. We also know that training, formation, building people is important. And so we're working at the establishment of a training facility where people can come from around the world
And initially, we're going to do it with someone else to help

us and get it going so that we can track people of all ages. And we're going to do that as well. And then we're going to engage in acts of mercy. Have a look at proclamation. Proclaim my glory to the ends of the earth. Now, what's proclamation? There's two forms of proclamation. There's proclamation in terms of word. Let me tell you who God is. But if you read the Gospels, let my light shine before men, let your light shine before men, that they may see your good works and give glory to God in heaven. It doesn't say that they may hear your words. For the gospel to be proclaimed, it must have good works. Otherwise, you're just a speaker. And so for us, we are going to engage in good works. And one of the things we're going to do, because we want to reach young people and older people, is we're going to work with people about involving ourselves in the third world on mercy ships and being involved in helping place. So some of you have got kids, when your kids get old enough, they'll get to be part of it as well. And there's a whole numerous number of other things that we're going to do. And part of that, we've just established a company, a legal company, both here and in the United States, to work in the area of mercy so that we can fulfill what God has asked us. Because if all we're doing is just telling and doing parish missions and doing events and telling you, hey, love Jesus, and all we're doing is heart events, and that's all we're doing, telling you about Jesus, it ain't going to work. That's why heart's got a better understanding of this than much of our ministry, because they always think about the underprivileged, the poor, the weak, the hidden and the hurting as well. If we want to see people awakened to God, if we want to see young people awakened for God, those who are far from Him, it will happen not because we have better methods or because we have more money. It's because we will have burning hearts. And hearts only burn when they're near the flame, right? That's why Jesus often withdrew to lonely places to pray. Did you notice that? That's why He prayed before choosing the 12. That's why even in the Garden of Gethsemane before the cross, He knelt and prayed, Father, not my will but yours be done. Prayer is where we learn to trust again. It's where our fear is turned to faith and our plans become His purpose. It's prayer. It's prayer. In the book of Acts, it says this. Then they returned to Jerusalem from the mount called Olivet. Now, what this passage is this is after Jesus has just ascended. He's just had 3 years of training. They're out of discipleship training school. He's left. They're all by themselves. They returned to Jerusalem from the mount called Olivet, which is near Jerusalem, a Sabbath day's journey away. And when they'd entered the city, they went to the room upstairs where they were staying. Peter and John, James and Andrew, Philip and Thomas, Bartholomew and Matthew, James son of Alphaeus, and Simon a zealot, and Judas son of James. And these were constantly devoting themselves to prayer together with certain women, including Mary, the mother of Jesus, as well as His brothers. What does Acts 14 tells us? After Jesus had ascended, the disciples could have rushed into action because they'd been told, go into all the nations. They could have begun organizing. They could have started planning how to reach the world. But instead it says they all joined together constantly in prayer with the women and Mary, the mother of Jesus and His brothers. That was the beginning of the church. It was prayer. Before Pentecost, the descent of the Holy Spirit, it came prayer. Before the outpouring of the Spirit came waiting, they prayed. Before they were sent, they were still. They prayed. And maybe that's what God is saying to us in this season. In whatever way we watch this and participate, wherever we are, before we go, we must bow. Before we speak, we must listen. Before we act, we must adore. Because it's in those moments of stillness that the fire of God falls again, like the young 18 and 19 and 20-year-olds that I met that are so rare. When we pray, the air begins to change. Last week, someone in Melbourne spoke to us and a group of them, and I stood there and I watched a group of people who were hungry. And as I gave this message, the whole room started crying. And a man came to me afterwards and he said, I was just shaking as I listened.

and the presence of God filled the room. He said, I was just shaking and I stood there and I could see the lights were on. I can't see you where I am. I can just see the outline. I can't see anyone's face. But there I could see. Because it's in those moments of stillness that fire falls. When we pray, the air begins to change. When we pray, our hearts get softened. When we pray, we start to see not what we can do for God, but what He can do through us and what He can do in us. The kind of prayer that we need right now, Impactors, is this. Prayer that shapes us before it changes anything around us. If you have a heart for young people, start praying. If you want to see your marriage better, start praying. If you want to see your people at work, start praying. If you have a heart for your children, start praying. Not saying a prayer, but praying. Live a life of prayer. The kind of prayer we need is prayer that makes us more like Jesus. Did you hear that? To make a prayer that makes us more like Jesus. Prayer that carries our world around us into the heart of God. And as we begin here, this is where it starts, not with more words. We don't need another message. It doesn't start with programs. It doesn't start with organization. It starts with presence. It's not with performance, but with power that comes abiding. So when heaven draws near, everything else finds its peace. And so my question to you is, do you hear? I heard a man who started a pastor of a church. He started a ministry, and there was just him and a couple of others who began, and it started to grow really fast. And he said one day, and he said his staff came into his office. They locked the door, and he said, "I'm sitting at my desk and I'm looking up this staff." There was just a few of them, and they locked the door and they said, "We're not going letting you out. We're being overrun." And they said, "We're not leaving here until you agree to start preaching and speaking on service. We need help. And everybody's a taker." And so he said, "All right." And he thought, "Well, I'll give a talk on serving. And we'll set up a roster." And so he started and he gave a talk the first week. And you know what? He said, at the end of the first week, no one served. No one helped. So he came back the next week and he thought, "I'll give a talk on serving." And he said, at the end of 2 weeks, no one served. So I thought, oh. So he said, I went for another 2 weeks, week three and week four. He said, still no one in this group that was growing by hundreds stood up and said, "We'll help." He said, I then got determined at week four. He said, I set in. He said, I then started talking for week five, week six, week seven. And at the end of week seven, no one helped. So he said, I kept going. Week eight, week nine, week 10. And he said, at the end of week 10, no one served or helped. So he said, I kept going. Week 11, week 12. And he said, at the end of week 12, one person came along and said, "How can I help?" See, for many of us, we don't hear, and there are many of you listening to me, and you don't hear a word I've said today. Oh, you think you did. But as your heart shifted, that you walk from where you are right now with that sense of Him right there, and a determination that you will live 24/7 with Him right there. Most of you missed it. And that's okay, because I'm going to go for week three next week. And I'm going to stay here as long as I need to. And let me tell you this, and I know that sounds tough. It took me years to get this. I've told the story of the priest I used to go and see. He wanted to see me every single week. And every week he'd say to me, "How many days did you pray? And did you hear His voice?" And if I said I prayed for 6 days, he'd go, "I'm so disappointed in you."

I'm just so disappointed that you don't love him enough that you would find some time, TV, homework, friends, kicking the ball outside was more important than him. If we want to be used by God, we must become a people of prayer. Now, there's many ways to pray. Many, many ways to pray. And we should develop many ways to pray. But pray we should. In the end of the day, June Jamondo, who is 6 weeks old, her parents right now hold her spiritual future in their hands. She's loved by God, that's for sure. But the degree that her mum and dad become holier and live in the presence of God will dictate how well they raise her. Her salvation is up to God, not them. But as they grow in holiness, seeking after him, his voice, they will do that thing called spiritual parenting. Oh, there's a million books out there on how to be a parent, and just about everybody's got an opinion. But imagine if they tune in to, oh, we're going to be so passionately in love with the Lord. Last Sunday, I went to a meeting in another city, and I met a man by the name of John O'Brien. He's now about 80 years old. And John was someone, when I was 18 years old, I used to visit his home. And when I visited his home, he would come home from work, he'd say hello to his wife, have a cup of tea, and then he would stand up and he'd say to his four daughters and his wife, I'm going to pray now. I've used to visit on a Friday. He did it every week. And he'd go and he would leave and he'd get up and he'd come back 20 minutes later and he'd said, I've been with the Lord. And I met him. Last Sunday. Now he's an old, much older gentleman than the young man I remember when I was just a kid. You know, and I watched him last Sunday, and he loves the Lord. Where's your chair to pray? And to even your children who won't go to church, will you make prayer a priority over them? But let them know that you're at prayer. Prayer is what's going to change our world. Prayer is what's going to build our community, being in his presence. So next week, let's go for week three. And I'm going to keep going until we walk in the room and there's an atmosphere here and in everywhere we are that Jesus lived in, where his atmosphere was prayer. Close your eyes, everybody. Loving Father, we come before you right now in the name of Jesus. We're just going to pray for a moment. And Lord God, we come before you right now. And Father, we ask right now that you would look upon all of us. And Father, as I speak the challenge to prayer, and that's what it is, it's a challenge. I pray that we would hear something beyond my words, that there would be a quickening within us and our spirit of you. That it's not about, Lord, it's not about, Lord, it's not about, Lord, whether we have a prayer time, but it's about chasing after you. It's about living in an atmosphere of your presence. Lord, we're a community of people in all the places we are, and we long for more of you ourselves. But we have a hunger, Lord, to see other people come to you. And we pray that every day, and we say, Lord, give me a hunger for others. And Lord, we say, we're desperate for your presence. Every day we pray. May, Lord, they not be words. And so, Lord, I pray right now, if there be things to be said between us, may we do that. Come, Holy Spirit. And Lord, as we finish, I pray for Justin and Michaela. June will be okay, because the quality of her life will be dictated by the holiness of Justin and Michaela's life. June will be more than okay. But I pray for Justin and Michaela that you would anoint them with a call to holiness deeper than they've ever been.
that a fire would burn within them for you, not for what they can do for you, but for you. Because if they're on fire, how can that little girl be anything else but raised in the presence of holiness? It's mum and dad, Lord. Bless them and bless us. And Father, we make this prayer in Jesus' name.

that was stagnant. It was meant to grow. He spent heaps of time with me over and over, helping me grow in my relationship with God. That helped me in ways I couldn't have imagined. Well, I want to be able to send you a daily devotional video, just a very short video that you can receive into your inbox every day. And its goal is to help you grow in your relationship with God. There are people in countries all over the world who receive this every day. And many people tell me it has blessed them. It had blessed me, what this priest did for me, and I'm passing it on to others. So why don't you go and register right now, and I pray that these daily devotionals that come every day will bless you. Hey, thanks for being with us. I'll see you next time. And don't forget, wherever you are, God's never ever far from you.

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1: 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Thank you.
2: Hello, I'm Bishop Reed, standing in the magnificent Cathedral Basilica of the Assumption in Covington, Kentucky. 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

0: Hi, everyone. Welcome to another episode of Some Seminarians Podcast, a podcast starring seminarians from the Archdiocese of San Antonio. And we're just hanging out here at Assumption Seminary and just want to talk a little bit about our stories and who we are, and I think introduce one of our newest members of the seminarians. But we have Joseph Duque.
1: Hello.
0: How's it going?
1: Nice to be here.
0: And Hong Nguyen.
2: Hello. My name is Hong Nguyen. Nice to meet you.
0: Nice to meet you too, Hong. And we're excited just to have this opportunity, Hong, to introduce you to the people of God here in the Archdiocese of San Antonio, learn a little bit more about you, and then also maybe update them a little bit, Joseph, on where we've been. We've been seminarians for a few years now.
1: Yeah, this is I'm in the middle of my fourth year now.
0: Wow.
1: It's crazy.
0: How does this time go by quickly? They always say time flies.
1: Well, I know, that's what everyone says. Like when I talk to people, I'm like, oh, I got it like 7 or 8 years. And they're like, wow. But they're like, well, it'll go by quickly. And then, it really has. I can't believe it.
0: It's already. Yeah. So you concluded your fourth year?
1: Well, I started in the spring in January. So I'm in 3.5 years right now.
0: Okay. Yeah. Because I started in August of 2020 as a seminarian. I did the 2 years of pre-theology, right? And then I just recently completed my second year of theology, what we're now saying is the configuration stage, in which the seminarian is configuring himself to Christ, right? And so that's kind of the stage that I'm in, right in the middle.

0: of that. And Hong, where are you in your formation?
1: So I have been in a different place. So I have been in a formation for 5 years.
0: Okay.
1: And I just joined with San Antonio for last year.
0: Uh-huh.
1: And almost 1 year at the ICC San Antonio.
0: Yeah.
1: I just finished my first year theology
0: okay.
1: in here.
0: How is that? I mean, because it's going, you've been to a formation somewhere else,
1: yes.
0: and now you're entering here in San Antonio, and you've completed your first year.
1: I think time flies so very fast for me. So
0: What would you say, Hong? I'm curious about your experience of the people in the Archdiocese of San Antonio. How have you felt welcomed, or what is something that stands out to you about the people here in the Archdiocese?
1: So honestly, I spent full time to study in San Antonio. So the reason I feel this area feel welcome for me, and I feel look like my hometown. So people, different background, different culture.
0: Right.
1: And also they from the, some of people, they from the same my country. So the reason I feel welcome in these areas.
0: Yeah.
1: Yeah.
0: And your home country is Vietnam.
1: Yes.
0: Right. And so I know, like, we've been and visited the Vietnamese Martyrs Parish here in San Antonio.
2: Beautiful place.
0: Yeah. It's just like, there's so much, it's so alive, that parish here in San Antonio. And we've been to like the Lunar New Year celebration there, just the food, the music, the colors, just really, really beautiful. Yeah. Yeah. And does that make you feel even more like at home?
1: I think so, because, you know, in the display, I can brought my own culture to help the community to develop the culture.
0: Right.
1: And especially in this city, we try to develop the Vietnamese community.
0: Mm-hmm.
1: You know, 2020, they will have 100 members.
0: Yeah.
1: But now they are over 1 million people.
0: Oh, wow.
1: And 1,000, sorry. 1,000.
0: Whoa.
1: No.
0: We're going to get there one day. But yeah, no, to see that growth, like you were saying, in 2000, right? Like about 100 people, part of that Vietnamese martyrs community.
1: Yes.
0: And to see it grow now to 1,000.
2: Yeah, and another thing that I like is you bring your own culture here to the seminary each year. Every day. But like each year we have the Lunar New Year celebration here.
0: Yeah.
2: A special time, just community fellowship, really good food and just a fun time, honestly.
1: So this is the way I encounter my culture to in American culture.
0: Right.
1: Yes.
0: Yeah. Yeah, no, and that's really beautiful, because I think when we have the Lunar New Year celebration here on campus at Assumption Seminary, and we start with the liturgy, the Mass, and
2: mostly in Vietnamese.
0: Mostly in Vietnamese. Yeah. And then to hear the Vietnamese choir participating and hear that music. And then also then when we have like the reception or the food afterwards, how many people from the Vietnamese Martyrs Parish themselves like come out to the seminary to help support bringing the culture and making it alive to the seminarians so that we can experience that. So I always appreciate that so much, that the people of the parish come and are generous.
1: So to have done this event, not only myself, because, you know, I have a support from different religious order, different group of people.
0: Yeah.
1: So we kind of work together.
0: Right.
1: And also we organize the event. So the reason that happened, very successful for us to not only to brought the culture, and we kind of introduce the culture for different people and different culture. Different,
0: Absolutely. I think so often we think of like the Archdiocese of San Antonio, the city of San Antonio in particular. We're such in close proximity to Mexico.
2: Yeah.
0: Right. So we celebrate a lot of the Mexican culture and heritage all the time, which is really, really beautiful.
2: Yeah.
0: And it is part of our history. But also to recognize the growth of different cultures in the Archdiocese.
2: That's one thing I really love about this Archdiocese. Mm-hmm. It's just like it's so diverse.
0: Yeah.
2: Of course, Mexican, Hispanic heritage, Vietnamese heritage, Indian heritage, Korean, just pretty much anywhere Polish. Around the world. Yeah, Polish too.
0: Polish and Czech as well. A lot of German.
2: Yeah, you just got to know where to find them, where to look.
0: Yeah,
2: and there's a lot of hidden treasures here in the city.
0: Yeah, absolutely. And I think that's even as young men discerning the priesthood, as we discern our vocation and please God that we become priests,

0: here in the Archdiocese, recognizing that we are going to serve all the people of God here locally, mm-hmm. and the joy that the excitement I feel about that, knowing how many different cultures and varieties of ways of living the faith. We talked about that in a previous podcast about cultural Catholicism, how the culture is brings life to the Catholic faith, and how different people live out their Catholic faith founded on their culture, right? And so I think that's really beautiful, and that's really exciting for me as you know, as I discern the priesthood here in the Archdiocese.
1: Yeah. Sohang, tell us, because we know very well, like, things you're good at. What are your hobbies?
2: My hobbies?
1: Yes.
2: I have a lot of hobbies. For me to think to can use my talent to help the people is my real hobbies. So to use my talent,
0: yeah.
2: I can do a lot of things. So because, you know, at the missionary people, mm-hmm. and I learned that those skills in my country, because, you know, I think I will use that in the future for my mission with different country, especially in the U.S. now, with very different country, different culture for me. So, but, you know, it's still helpful for me to use those skills to help the people. You see, to do my hobbies.
0: Yeah. Wow.
1: So, well, I'll just say one.
3: What do you know about
1: leading the question? You are a very excellent cook and baker.
0: That's right, yeah.
1: Yeah, I think everyone here agrees. When did you start, like, cooking?
2: So, I was cooking when I in high school, because, you know, I'm staying in the religious order, mm-hmm. the community for the student. Mm-hmm. So the reason I was cooking to serve for my brothers at the community. And beside that, I usually have the group. We usually cook and gave food for the people, the homeless people, and also the people at the nursing home every month. So the reason I try to keep develop that to mm-hmm. learn more method of cooking to mm-hmm. different kind of foods. When I end up in Connecticut the first year, 2018, We cook and serve the food for the people in Philadelphia, mm-hmm. especially the homeless people. Mm-hmm, yeah. And yeah.
0: Wow.
1: That's such a good way to use your talents, like you were saying. Yes. It's like not just for your own, I don't know, for yourself, but like serving the community with that.
2: Yes.
1: The homeless community.
0: And I remember a particular instance in which you served the Assumption Seminary community. We had the big winter storm of, when was it?
1: 2021.
0: Yeah. And we had snow for days, and there was, things were shut down. And so the staff here that cooks in our refectory or cafeteria weren't able to come to work. So Hong came to the rescue and just opened up all the pantries and the refrigerator and everything, and saw what ingredients there were. And then he just whipped together like catering style.
1: I still remember it. It was great.
0: Do you remember that?
2: So anytime I think the most necessary to have something for brother to eat.
0: Sure, sure.
2: Because, you know, we need to create it, because, you know, we have a lot of ingredients.
0: Uh-huh.
2: But, you know, besides a lot of homework I have to do, lot of things going on, you know. But, you know, I just left everything for God to take care of them. Amen. So, and I help her brother to save their life during the time.
0: Yeah. Yeah. No, absolutely. Yeah.
2: Because, you know, some people, they cannot eat the fast food all the time.
0: Right,
2: they cannot eat the cereal, the milk all the time. They need the real food. I have to create it to cook for them.
0: So. Because if you didn't do anything, we would have just like had ham sandwiches and cereal and just like cold food, and we would have just been miserable. But I just remember we walked in that day and Hong had created just like, again, like catering style. You cooked for the masses, and it was just like really incredible, and it was really good.
1: Yeah.
0: The other thing though, you have multiple talents, no doubt about it. Like cooking certainly is one of them. But I think you also lend your gifts to the chapel and like helping to decorate the environment, like when we have flower different solemnities. help us to elevate the celebration of the liturgies by putting, you know, flowers and decorations. And I think that adds, it's beautiful. It's really beautiful. Mm-hmm. And you can make arrangements that I'm sure if you were to buy from a flower shop would cost hundreds of dollars. But you just do them because you have this, the talent of putting together these beautiful arrangements.
2: Because this is my major before. Mm-hmm. Beside the economic major, mm-hmm. and I have kind of interior design background,
0: right. Okay.
2: I did a lot of different decoration, different events, mm-hmm. celebration. I give that talent to serve our community.
0: Yeah.
2: Because, you know, I don't want to waste much money from the community,
0: right.
2: You save money for the community.
0: Right.
2: Yeah. Yes.
1: Well, I'm glad that you have that skill, because if it was up to me, it would just be bare bones, nothing anywhere.
0: Yeah. And I think that's the other thing to consider, and those who are watching, and because as seminarians, as young men discerning the priesthood, God has gifted us our own talents and charisms, and he desires that we bring those into the ministry, right? He's not asking us, mm-hmm. just leave all those behind. I mean, everyone, I'm sure, is conscious and aware of Joseph's musical talent, the violin, that the Lord's asking us, whatever your unique talent is, bring those into the ministry, contribute those to the community, and give those to the people of God. As a gift that the Lord's given you. And I think that's something that we see with you, Hong, constantly giving in different ways and in unique ways that is a real blessing to the community. So, yeah, thank you.
2: Thank you.
1: I play violin too.
0: How has that been? So I know, like, when you entered Joseph, like, that was one talent you brought to the community, is playing violin. Are you still playing it as often? I'll just say sometimes in the hall, in your room. I know you play in your room because in the hallway I can hear it.
1: I know. It's not a bad thing.
0: I hope it sounds good.
1: I try to put on my practice mute, which like really, really dampens the sound.
0: Oh, really?
1: Yeah. Because if I didn't have it, it'd be even louder.
0: Oh,
1: yeah.
0: My gosh.
1: I try to keep up with it. Mm-hmm. During the semester, it's iffy because like the scheduling and the amount of work that we have to do. But I think the places that I use it the most is in the liturgies, during Mass, some of the socials that we have.
0: Perhaps for birthdays in particular.
1: Oh, yes. Yes.
0: Especially Eric's birthday.
1: Yeah. No, the good thing about being here at Assumption is that there's a lot of guys here with musical talent. Mm. So it's not just me. We have good guitar players, piano players, organ players, singers. We've been very blessed. Flute players. Saxophone players.
0: Yeah. I'm none of those things that you just mentioned, but that's okay.
1: Anyway. Everyone has their own.
0: That's right.
2: I know you have background businessman before, and what do you
1: use? Oh, that's right. You're a businessman.
2: At the seminary.
0: What is my talent? How do I contribute to the life of the seminary?
2: Yes.
1: He carries around a suitcase every day as a businessman.
0: That's funny. No, like, sir, so prior to seminary, I was in like marketing, and so I think that's something that I contribute, one, to the vocation office, certainly, and by way, kind of some of our social media things. And I worked with Diego to like work on the podcast back in the day when we first started. It's crazy, we were talking about this when we before we started shooting and filming this video, was like, this is our fourth season, mm-hmm. and that was something that Diego and I and Rafael Becerra and other seminarians at the time really just worked together and collaborated to create something, certainly at the invitation of Bishop Gary, and to see it now in the fourth season of how we're continuing to work together and collaborate with the seminarians. And now I feel like the seminarians are so open to this and that understanding of this is the church of today, right? That we need to find new ways of communicating the gospel message to the people of God. Yeah. And that the people also want to get to know their seminarians better and their priests better. And so to be able to do this and work collaboratively, I think is a lot of fun for me. And in addition to that, just working with Assumption Seminary itself, we recently went through like a rebranding and a work with the Marketing Development Committee, and just finding ways that we can communicate the mission of Assumption Seminary and like, what do we do? What makes us unique out of other seminaries? And growing in appreciation and being proud of our local seminary. I think that's the other thing. As seminarians from the Archdiocese of San Antonio, we're only

0: one of three seminaries, right, like in the state of Texas, and only one of two that offer the theology program. Mm-hmm. And so that's really unique. And so we're to be really proud of that, I think. And for those of you who are watching and listening, Assumption Seminary here in the Archdiocese of San Antonio forms men from across the country, really. And a large portion of diocese is here in Texas. And so being able to talk about that and share that, the message of and mission of Assumption Seminary, it makes me excited. And also very proud because this is my home diocese, right? And this is where we're, please God, going to serve one day. And so, so yeah, I guess that's my contribution. I'm curious, what have you learned, like, in formation this past year, let's just say? Is there anything that kind of sticks out to you about one takeaway about any, in any area, right? We have our pastoral formation, our spiritual formation, our intellectual formation, and our human formation. Is there anything out of any of those areas that kind of, like, comes to mind?
1: That's a good question. I think for me, it's I'm just always reminded of how important community is. Even though we're not like a religious community, right, a religious order, but still you don't go through this formation process, through this journey of discerning your vocation alone.
0: Right.
1: It wouldn't help or happen at all.
0: Sure.
1: You have to have people around you with you. You have to have people that are trying to do the same thing as you're doing. So I think this year I've just really appreciated having a bunch of other guys around me who are following the same path, discerning the priesthood, just really being serious about following Christ closely.
0: What would you say about, just comes to my mind, like humor or joy in that environment? Like, I know you like to make jokes, and everyone has a unique way of being humorous.
1: Yeah.
0: I think you have a unique way of being whatever that means. I don't know what that means, but
1: yeah, I don't know what it means either.
0: but the integration of humor as a gift like within the community, like, how would you describe that maybe to someone who's not in seminary?
1: Yeah.
0: Your experience of it.
1: I don't know. Maybe people might think that seminarians, they're just silent. They're very serious.
0: Uh-huh.
1: They just keep to themselves all the time. And like, laughter is something that's kind of, I don't know, taboo or like forbidden.
0: No.
1: But all you really need is just like 30 minutes in the cafeteria for any meal.
0: Yeah.
1: And then immediately you just see how joyful people are. Just humor.
0: Right.
1: Laughing, it's just all the time.
0: Yeah.
1: I would say it's well, we say that joy is like one of the fruits of the Holy Spirit.
0: Right.
1: So, I think it's just it's a necessity, because not only a necessity, but just like a natural natural, I guess, fruit of being in the seminary.
0: And I would agree with that. Fruit of being in the seminary, fruit of being in a community, but even beyond that, fruit of being a brother, like in the fraternity of, I mean, naturally guys are going to like tease one another and just like, make jokes and have like, I don't know, like, should I say inside jokes, or like, there's like this running jokes within the community that they start to develop and like, you know, and I think that's a big part of the community that we experience here.
2: Moses, can I add you a question?
0: Yes.
2: Yeah. What do you think about you accept another brother from another background, another family, another culture to become your brother? How you can accept that?
0: Sure, that's a great question. The beauty of recognizing the church, right, and recognizing that we are all brothers and sisters in Christ, and then beyond that, though, recognizing that I feel like I've been called to this vocation, and I trust then that the brothers around me have also been called to that vocation as well. And so then trusting more deeply that we haven't just randomly been placed at Assumption Seminary together. And so with that in mind, then I'm invited then to receive the other brother as my brother, because that we've been called here together on mission together in our own unique way. But knowing that if this is our vocation, that we're all responding to it, right? And that's where I don't have to like worry about oh, who's this?

0: this person? Like, do I like them or not? It's more of the deeper understanding that we've been called here and we've been called into this community together. And if our mission is authentic and if our call is genuine, then it is, we're called to go out and serve the people of God, whoever they are and wherever they are. And so I think for me, that's what I've seen being in seminary, because we have guys from different dioceses, different countries, you know, all coming together with a common goal, like Joseph said, that we're all here to serve the Lord and to respond to that vocational call. And so let's all do that together, you know. I think that's what comes to my mind when I hear that question.
1: Before, I thought the seminary only for the intelligent people, but you know, we still have a people very very smart, and still people, they have a weakness, which they have some weakness with study.
0: Sure.
1: So this disability study, how you can help those brother to grow together with the journey.
0: Yeah,
1: how you can help them.
0: Yeah, great. Another good question, Hong. I think everything you just said, in that awareness that we all have our strengths and we all have our weaknesses, right? And that by being a community, we can recognize that amongst one another. We can affirm one another, recognizing the gifts. We talked a little bit about our talents and our gifts earlier, certainly affirming those. But then also recognizing, okay, there's something that I can offer to you that I can help you with, and there's something that you can help me with as well. And so recognizing we each have something to give, and we each have an area that we can receive.
2: Amen.
0: And I think that's important.
2: Yeah. To get theological again, it's like St. Paul, he's like, there is one spirit, but many gifts, like one body, but many parts. Yes. I think it's that exact same idea.
0: Right. And that awareness too, I think this is something, even those listening, I think I want to share this with you as well. Like, comparison is the thief of joy, right? So when we live in a community, it's natural. It's a human tendency, right? That we might look at another and say, like, well, they have this, they have that. Like, I lack in that area, I desire that. And if we start to compare, right, then we can start to say, like, well, I lack in all those areas, and now I feel depressed, or I feel less than, and I don't see my own value. And that can be a real burden for individuals naturally within the community. I mean, even those that are listening and watching, like, where have you ever found in your own journey where you found yourself comparing to someone at work or a sibling or someone in your family, where you start to like, well, they have all these things, I desire those things. And let's be honest, right? The enemy loves that when we do that. And the enemy will enter into that space and really, really start to scratch and itch and irritate and agitate even. And that's going to lead us in a way that's away from peace, away from the Lord. And so I think that's another aspect, a natural element to the human experience that we can also find here within a community. So anyway, I thought that was important to share as well.
2: Yeah. I think it's important too, on that same note, just to, part of formation is just like coming to greater self-knowledge of yourself, as we're always told, but also just like accepting, like, you know, it's okay. I don't have all the strengths. Mm-hmm. No one does. The people who I'm comparing myself to, they have these strengths, but there's some things that they have weaknesses in too. It's like we're all different. No one's the same.
0: And
2: I think that's one of the good things about being in a community, is like everyone has their own talents and gifts that they can share together and build up the community.
0: And even we can say that within our churches, our parish communities as well. Those of you who are watching and listening, like recognizing that as well, like you have something unique to offer your parish community. Right. We recognize this, like the priest can only go so far. The priest is not going to go into your workplace and go have an ability to talk to your coworkers. Only like lay people in a unique way, called through the virtue of their baptism, called to be priest, prophet, and king, to go out there and proclaim the gospel message in the workplace. Right. And invite others to come to the sacraments. So like knowing we each have our own unique way of living out that our baptismal call, and to really feel that genuine invitation from the Lord and from the church even to share that with people, I think is really important.
1: Thank you for your answer.
2: Thank you for your question.
0: All right. Well, yeah. I don't know. Like, I think we're good.
2: I think we're good. Yeah. I'm good. Yeah.
0: You're good? Yeah. How about you? You good, Hong?
1: Good.
0: We good. Yeah. All right. We're good. Well, yeah. I mean, there's a lot more that can be said.
2: Yeah.
0: Certainly. And these episodes are so short, but...
1: What kind of message do you want to give for young people watching the life?
0: I appreciate your question, Hong, but I have to acknowledge you just shot three questions our way, and I would invite you to consider that same question. What might you share, if you don't mind me asking, what might you share with the young people that are watching and listening today?
1: For me, I think do not be afraid.
0: Mm.
1: Yeah. This is the question, the thing I want to give for the people. Yeah, yeah. I honestly came over the fear,
0: sure,
1: and anxiety to come and to find my journey. Mm-hmm. So the reason I want to give for the young people, do not be afraid.
0: Amen. Okay. Well, you heard it right here, everyone. Yeah. Don't be afraid. Venture out into the unknown. Respond to that call and the invitation from the Lord to go proclaim the gospel message to all the ends of the earth. And let's do that together as a community of faith, brothers and sisters in Christ.
2: Amen.
0: And let's go. Let's go together, all right? Well, thank you all for joining us and watching this episode of Some Seminarians Podcast. Please like, comment, subscribe, and share this episode with anyone who you might that might benefit from this content. And let us know what you think about the episode. And please keep praying for seminarians. Please pray for an increase of vocations to the priesthood and consecrated religious life, and know that we're praying for you. All right.
2: Thank you. Take care.
0: Take care. Bye.

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0: Since the dawn of human history, humanity has desired to explore what lay beyond the far horizon. But wonder is often shackled by fear. For Christopher Columbus, faith and conviction inspired a voyage that will forever change our world.
1: Columbus's great voyage in 1492 is the dawning of a new age. The modern era is being ushered in by a daring visionary and giant of the Renaissance. Generations of Americans have looked to Columbus as one of the great heroes of history and as symbolizing the American spirit.
2: I think we have to recognize that that spirit of entrepreneurship and daring and imagination and persistence, Columbus is the guy who gives us a sense that there is one world that we all live in.
3: Columbus was a courageous person. His courage enabled the exchanges of culture that have shaped the world ever since.
4: Christopher Columbus was actually the first founding father of our country. You can no more ignore his contributions to our country than you can those of Washington, Jefferson, and Lincoln.
5: There are strong Marxist and anarchist elements that want to take down Columbus, not really because they care about Native Americans, but because they care about tearing down symbols of Western civilization.
1: Columbus was a fearless navigator, perhaps the best to ever live. First and foremost, he was the discoverer of America. Certainly, mistakes were made under his watch as governor. But now a radical, one-sided narrative says that Columbus represents all that is evil in the American experience. Simply put, that is false history. Judging Columbus from the perspective of ideology distorts both his motivations and his accomplishments.

0: July 4th at about 8 p.m., the mob turned to the statue. They brought it down, it fell, it broke in several pieces. They drug it over to where the harbor was and they dumped it in the harbor. I'm a first generation American. My Italian heritage means everything to me. Columbus Day was part of that heritage. And when the statue came down, I was devastated. I was angry. That's our heritage in the harbor. We hired a diver, a crane, a tractor trailer to haul the remains. So we're in the process of trying to restore the statue back to its original look, because that Columbus statue is a symbol that we can look up to and make us proud of not only being Italians, but being Americans in this country.
1: Before it became the subject of protests and controversy, Christopher Columbus and his epic voyage in 1492 was seen as the first chapter in the birth of the United States. The term Columbia becomes the national personification of the 13 colonies. Hail Columbia is composed for George Washington's inauguration and remains the unofficial national anthem for more than a century. And for Catholic immigrants facing bigotry and persecution in 19th century America, Christopher Columbus stands as a beacon of hope that Catholics could be both good citizens and faithful Catholics. In the southern United States, Italian immigrants pour in following the aftermath of the Civil War. They rapidly replace the labor of freed slaves on plantations. In New Orleans, many settle in the French Quarter, which becomes known as Little Sicily.
2: Over 80% of the Italian immigrants came from southern Italy. They were dark-complected, and as a result, they were treated as people of color when they arrived in America.
3: They were treated as not even citizens. They were called subhumans because of the color of their skin.
1: On October 15, 1890, New Orleans Police Commissioner David Hennessy is shot and killed on a darkened street. There is no positive identification of the shooters, but public anger quickly turns against the Italian community. Local newspapers freely blame Dagos for the murder. Hundreds of Italians are rounded up, and 19 men are ultimately charged with the murder. But a jury of their peers finds them not guilty.
4: The fever pitch newspapers publish stories again and again of these dark immigrants, these criminals, these low persons to America. And eventually a mob came to the jail.
3: 5,000 to 10,000 people, they came that next morning. They broke into the prison. They shot 9 of them, and the other 2 were hanged, one on a tree and one on a lamppost outside the prison.
2: President Benjamin Harrison was one of the few public officials who was appalled by the lynchings. In an effort to help promote peace and understanding throughout the country, he called for a national observance of Columbus Day.
5: In the wake of the lynching in New Orleans, for so many Italian Americans, the idea of our belonging here is in question. And Columbus was a wonderful spearhead for our people in establishing the idea that we've been with you from the very beginning.
3: That's how Columbus Day started. It started on the backs of the largest lynching in America.
1: President Harrison is not just seeking to appease the Italian community in calling for a celebration of Columbus Day. It is also to be a national holiday for Native Americans. The 1890 massacre at Wounded Knee, where U.S. soldiers brutally killed nearly 200 Sioux men, women, and children, is still a fresh wound on the national psyche.

0: President Harrison's proclamation of the holiday says that this is a time to celebrate the making of a new class of American citizens, the new immigrants and the Native Americans. And so it was meant as a unifying holiday.
1: In Syracuse, New York, the idea for a Columbus statue begins in 1909, when in the face of great discrimination, a group of Italian immigrants begins plans to honor their favorite native son. But in 2020, large groups of protesters demand that Syracuse remove the statue.
2: I saw these signs, the words genocide, evil, hate, and I said, I gotta take those down. I rolled my shorts up, waded through the water, and climbed the obelisk. I reached up and I took them down. And the joy of that moment overwhelmed me. And as I'm climbing down the statue, the security guards came up to me and said, "What are you doing, sir?" And I said, "I'm here to protect the thousands of dollars that poor Italian Americans gave to put this statue up. They were there for me. I'm here for them."
1: How did Christopher Columbus go from an American hero to a brutal conqueror and genocidal maniac? The first thing to realize is that these attacks are nothing new. In fact, it is white supremacists who historically spearheaded attacks on Columbus.
3: In the 1920s, the Ku Klux Klan organized to stop Columbus Day celebrations and oppose Columbus statues. Cross burnings was one of its tactics. The Klan was anti-immigrant, anti-Hispanic, anti-Italian, and anti-Catholic. Its war on Columbus became a way to advance its white supremacist narrative against immigrants, people of color, and Catholics.
1: The attacks on Columbus's legacy gained new steam in 1980 when historian Howard Zinn publishes A People's History of the United States. The book sells more than 2 million copies and spawns a cottage industry.
4: The evidence for Howard Zinn being a communist comes from himself and from his FBI file, which is almost 500 pages long. What Howard Zinn was trying to accomplish was to inspire students and readers to overthrow this country.
5: Zinn really portrays almost every famous leader of America in a rather cartoonish fashion. They're all villains, and Christopher Columbus is no exception.
4: He repeatedly plagiarized. The man who wrote the book that Howard Zinn plagiarized from was a socialist and a playwright. He was not a historian. Howard Zinn took passages from Columbus's diary, but he left out where he talks with affection about these native people, where he wants to bring them to the faith. He's doing this out of love. Those are all eliminated. And so you get these distorted passages taken out of context.
1: Zinn's portrayal of Columbus as a ruthless conqueror guilty of genocide has helped transform how multiple generations of American students view their country and the legacy of Christopher Columbus.
6: Why don't we hear more positive things about Columbus? Well, because Columbus is now a political issue rather than a historical issue. So I think that his defense is best made by the truth of his history.
7: This day, it's when Columbus discovered the United States from Italy back in 1492. And we are proud to be Italian and American.
1: The search for the real Columbus begins in 15th century Genoa, a republic now part of Italy. Columbus is born here in 1451 to a family of limited means. Genoa is a key merchant port filled with daring sailors and adventurers. Columbus first takes to the sea as a teenager.
8: He sailed all the Mediterranean to Greece. He went all the way down the African coast. He probably made trips north as well to England, Ireland. So he was an experienced sailor.
1: Self-educated.

0: educated in astronomy, cartography, and navigation, Columbus settles in Lisbon, Portugal, and becomes consumed with a singular vision, a plan to find a faster and safer route to Asia by sailing west across the Atlantic.
1: The fall of Constantinople to the Ottoman Turks in 1453 has a seismic effect on Columbus's world. Europeans had relied on Constantinople as the commercial link between Europe and Asia. Turkish military expansion into Eastern Europe and now the Mediterranean Sea threatened all of that. So Christopher Columbus is inspired to find a trade route to China, not by going east, but by sailing west.
2: Columbus spent a long time in Lisbon, so it was logical that he would present his idea to the Portuguese king, which he did, but the king turned him down. So Columbus decided to go to Spain, and he spent something like 7 years trying to persuade Fernando and Isabel to back his voyage.
0: In 1492, Spain has successfully completed its Reconquista and ended nearly 800 years of Moorish rule. This opens the door for Ferdinand and Isabella to finally approve Columbus's bold plan.
3: He thought he was setting up a trading post by going to the Indies. But partly what he was also after was evangelizing, of preaching the gospel to all nations, as Jesus says in Matthew.
0: On October 12th, after more than 2 months at sea, Columbus makes landfall in the present-day Bahamas on a site he named San Salvador. For nearly 5 months, Columbus interacts with the native peoples and explores the Caribbean islands.
4: During Columbus's first voyage, he treated the natives that he encountered with kindness, and the natives reciprocated. There was no violence on either side.
5: I have a quotation. This is his view about the natives. He said, "I believe that in the world there are no better people or a better land. They love their neighbors as themselves. They have the sweetest speech in the world. They are gentle and always laughing."
0: After the Santa Maria shipwrecks on Christmas Eve, 1492, friendly natives help rescue the Spaniards. Columbus develops a deep and enduring friendship with the local chief, Huaconagari. They exchange valuable gifts, and when Columbus returns to Spain, he leaves behind 39 men with clear instructions to treat the natives with kindness and gratitude.
5: He took 6 natives back with him, and he said, and he wrote in his diary, more wanted to go, but he didn't have room. And so they get back to Spain. All 6 of them were baptized. Baptized people could not be enslaved. 2 of them decided to remain at court. One of them became Columbus's godson and traveled with him on his other voyages.
2: And when Fernando and Isabel greeted him in Barcelona, they agreed to finance a second voyage. And the second voyage was a larger operation. It was designed for settlement.
0: Columbus set sail for his second voyage on September 24th, 1493, with 17 ships and about 1,200 men. When he lands in Hispaniola, he discovers that all the men he left behind have been killed, not by Chief Huaconagari, his ally and friend, but by a rival chieftain.
5: When they arrive back at Hispaniola, they discover a gruesome sight. All of the men that he'd left behind were dead and on the beach or floating in the water. So the men that Isabella had sent over, they wanted to go and kill Huaconagari and his people. And Columbus said, absolutely not. And so he went and talked to Huaconagari and learned that they had gone against his orders, had gone to this other group, raping and murdering. And that group came and killed them all. And he believed Huaconagari.
0: Columbus and his men also faced difficulties with the enemies of the Tainos, the violent Caribs whose cruelty towards the Spaniards and other tribes made peaceful relations increasingly difficult.
6: On the first voyage, he met with the Tainos, the people that I came from. And everywhere that he went, everybody would run away, and he did not know why it happened. The Tainos were the victims of the Caribs. That's where the word Caribbean comes from. It also where the word cannibal comes from. They cannibalized entire islands. They killed people, they raped the woman, they were raiders.
3: Look, the warfare that existed in the Caribbean existed prior to Columbus. There was torture, there was cannibalism, there was genocide. The Caribs, who were cannibals, were at war with the Taínos, the more peaceful people that he first encountered. And he gets drawn into this conflict. And so he does things that, you know, repressing certain tribes that are warring with one another, but because he doesn't know what else to do.
0: Columbus sends a letter to Ferdinand and Isabella proposing to enslave some of the Carib peoples who were causing such harm to his men and to the friendly Taínos. Because the Caribs are captured during war and guilty of cannibalism, they are eligible for enslavement under the laws of Columbus's time.
7: Slavery at that time was practiced the world over, particularly in Asia, the Middle East, Africa, and it was practiced by many of the native people in the Western Hemisphere. So Columbus didn't bring slavery to America.
3: This is the one thing that I think most revisionist historians don't recognize, that slavery is a universal institution until the modern world. Slavery existed in those Indian tribes here in North America, as well as in Central America and South America.
0: Columbus's chief aim remains evangelization. He wants to share the gospel of Christ with the native people, not only for the salvation of their souls, but also because a baptized person could not be enslaved.
8: He really wanted to have everyone be baptized. That's why he kept asking for priests. He was a believer, a very strong believer, and nobody knows this. He became a Franciscan when he returned to Spain after that horrible stuff, and it is said that he wore the robes for the rest of his life.
0: Most of the settlers who joined Columbus on his third voyage are greedy men bent on making quick profits. But the creation of a permanent settlement on the island of Hispaniola quickly reveals that Columbus's talents as a navigator and sailor far exceed his skill at governing.
3: He actually got himself into a lot of trouble because he would be indulgent both toward the Spaniards and toward the indigenous peoples. And then after he was indulgent, things would get out of hand, and then he would have to come in and rather forcefully set things in order again. This created all kinds of problems. My reading of him is he basically was happiest when he was sailing. He was a great navigator. He wasn't anywhere near as good as a governor.
0: Columbus refuses to allow Spanish settlers to take advantage of the natives and insists that everyone share in the labor, regardless of their social position. But the settlers resent Columbus as a Genoese foreigner and resist and exploit the natives at every opportunity. At the same time, Ferdinand and Isabella send Judge Francisco de Bobadilla to investigate complaints leveled against Columbus by discontent settlers. Columbus executes by hanging seven of the Spanish rebels.
9: When the new governor got there, he could see the men hanging from the trees. He knew something was wrong even before he got to shore. He essentially decided that the Columbus faction was improperly governing. So he arrested Columbus and his brother and sent them back in chains.
0: After his acquittal of all wrongdoing, Columbus would make one more voyage to the New World in 1502, his fourth and last, dying 4 years later on May 20th, 1506. In the years to follow, Columbus's successors on Hispaniola will carry out great abuses against the natives. Many of these crimes have been erroneously charged to Columbus. In one example, many revisionist historians accuse Columbus of cutting off the hands of natives who are unable to pay the mandatory gold tribute. In reality, this punishment is meted out by Columbus's successor. But abuses carried out by the Spanish colonists become greatly exaggerated as rival colonial powers begin to promote propaganda known as the Black Legend.
3: The Black Legend is a kind of a myth that French and British and Dutch explorers set up, that the Spaniards were uniquely evil in the way that they repressed Indians. And the irony is that within 10 years of Columbus's first arrival in the New World, Spain absolutely forbade slavery.
0: In recent years, a modern Black Legend has emerged, claiming that Columbus and the Spanish that came after him perpetrated genocide against the native people of the New World.
10: European diseases such as smallpox came, and it wiped out millions.

0: very tragic event, incredibly tragic event. Was that Columbus's intent? Did Columbus sail the ocean blue to bring smallpox to the New World? He didn't. He was an explorer.
1: We should have an honest review of the work and legacy of Christopher Columbus. And we should have something more. Every community, state, and province should undertake a review of its own treatment of the native peoples, both past and present. That review will find no trace of Columbus. He was not there when the Puritans of Connecticut destroyed the Pequot Nation, nor was he along the Trail of Tears, walked by the Cherokee, or at the massacres of Sand Creek or Wounded Knee. None of this was the influence of Christopher Columbus. He never even set foot on the mainland of North America. Native people have a right to an honest recounting of their history. Scapegoating one man for what has happened over centuries does not bring us closer to understanding, reconciliation, or even justice. In fact, it does just the opposite.
2: If we're going to blame Columbus for everything that went wrong, we maybe ought to also give him some credit for the many, many good things that have happened, the great explosion of prosperity, the very unification of the world that has happened since the 15th century. What happened when Columbus came to the New World is what some people call the Columbian Exchange, that foodstuffs began to change, that chilies and hot peppers went to the New World, and peanuts and tomatoes and corn and potatoes and coffee. So there's an amazing new mixture of the globalized world that Columbus began.
3: Of native communities that are elevated to new levels of prosperity by things like introducing sugar production, silk weaving, ranching, breeding pigs. I mean, none of these things existed in this hemisphere until Spaniards introduced them.
4: At Columbus Circle, where the Christopher Columbus statue stands strong and stands tall, at the bottom of the statue, there are these incredible words that say, to the world, he gave a world. And that doesn't mean only to Italian Americans. He gave it to everyone and all people. And we feel that Columbus statue should stand and Columbus Day should be celebrated. There is no reason for others to take away that holiday from us.

0: al Cristoforo Colombo, che dicono che era dei vostri, mai si sa, ha fatto una sfida grande, ha avuto il coraggio.
1: While meeting with young people in Genoa, Italy, Pope Francis encouraged them to have the virtue of a navigator, to face great challenges, and to show courage when they do. Then he pointed to the example of Christopher Columbus. In this same way, Columbus has been a model for generations of Americans, not because of the way he administered a territory, but because he had the courage to change the world. Columbus did not discover a perfect world, nor did he build one. But he opened up the possibility for those who came after him to create a better one. That is the promise and the responsibility of America, a nation that we must not allow to be defined by the mistakes of its past, but instead be defined by its continued progress in the pursuit of freedom and justice for all.
2: Columbus's bold journey planted the seeds of the great American experiment. It opened the doors to more than 500 years of immigration, allowing hundreds of millions to discover the American dream. Each immigrant story is one of courage and determination. But new immigrants have always recognized that Columbus went first. Not knowing what lay beyond the horizon, he willingly embraced the risk that no contemporary would, to ride the sea with the prevailing wind and with no sure path home. His daring spirit and his Christian faith changed the course of history and made America what it is today. That is why we celebrate Columbus Day, and that is why statues in his honor will continue to stand tall.

So a big part is getting to know Jesus Christ. So it's honestly, it's kind of sad, I think, how few people are won through arguments. And St. John Newman, Archbishop Vigneron's favorite, he mentions how when someone's presented with a truth, they'll now have the opportunity. They can follow the truth or follow what's not true. Which one will they follow? Well, they will follow whichever one they love. Okay, so Jesus Christ is the way, the truth, and the life. When you get to love him, it's easier and easier to follow him and easier to follow what he teaches through his church. So that's absolutely essential. And it's amazing. There are people out there, the more you get to know them, the less you might like them. With Jesus Christ, the more you get to know him, the more you will like him. He's awesome. He died for you, and he loves you very much.

Hello, everyone. I am Scala. Please join us on Friday for This The Day. We're going to have a great show for you, as we do every Monday, Wednesday, and Friday right here on The Living Room. So join us this Friday for This The Day on Catholic TV, America's Catholic Television Network.

If the church has been, and hopefully will continue to be, the sanctuary of beauty throughout the last 2,000 years, who is in charge of preserving it? Who can we trust to communicate truth, beauty, and goodness in a way that honors God before it honors themselves? Who can we trust to discern the trends from the eternal, the wolves from the sheep, and the mere entertainment from ethereal beauty? As an artist, I'd like to think that we can trust ourselves, but to be honest, that's a lot of responsibility. I'm attracted to the idea of checks and balances, of individuals who serve beauty through their practice, but also of individuals who serve through discernment. We need voices that are willing to say, this is good. This is worth protecting. This should remain unchanged. But we also need those voices to help us discern which songs and films and books and paintings aren't pointing towards God at all, even if they claim to be. Using discernment in choosing the art that we expose our eyes, hearts, and minds to is a deeply important but also deeply difficult task. Luckily, God gave us the tools we need for that discernment in His Word. When I'm trying to figure out whether or not a piece of art is of God or not, I always refer back to Philippians chapter 4, verse 8. Finally, brothers and sisters, whatever is true, whatever is noble, whatever is right, whatever is pure, whatever is lovely, whatever is admirable, if anything is excellent and praiseworthy, think about such things. To help me figure out exactly how this famous verse applies to perhaps the most important tabernacle of beauty, our churches, I've invited Megan Angel,

0: Megan Angel, welcome.
1: Hi, thank you, and thank you so much for having me on today.
0: Of course, great to see you today, just like I see you every day, because you just recently moved into, like many of our other guests, St. Joseph's Home for Artisans,
1: yes.
0: Right?
1: Yes.
0: But it hasn't been that long. How long have you been with us?
1: No, I've actually only been at the Home for Artisans for a week.
0: Yeah, and I got your application, your request, while I was away on vacation. So we never got to meet. We didn't do the real interview. It was sight unseen, but we had a phone call, and I had your name handed to me by a bunch of friends, and everyone said, you have to meet this girl. And just listening to you speak about both faith and beauty with such passion on the phone

0: I was sold. I was like, I'll see you when I get home. We'll get home on the exact same day, which is what happened. But you're a little bit different than the rest of my guests because you're not an artist in the traditional or obvious sense. Can you tell me a little bit about your connection with art and beauty?
1: Sure, sure. So I'm certainly not an artist in any sense. But about 5 years ago, I got started with a young adult Catholic organization called Pietro Vive, which works on evangelization through the beauty of art and architecture. So if you think about the wonderful artistic architectural tradition of the Catholic Church, the number of visitors that stream into our churches every day. When we say no one comes to church, that's not really true in a sense. And so I got involved in this group, which does spiritual and theological formation for young adults who meet for prayer and study, and then who give guided tours of churches to the public, free guided tours, as a way of evangelization, explaining the theology and the spirituality behind what people see in front of them.
2: Yes, I feel honestly very lucky to have the opportunity to live nearby, to stop in for prayer, to have this real artistic gem, which is really restored really nicely. So what we're looking at here is the apse of the church. And there's this beautiful image of the Assumption of Mary being carried up into heaven. And a couple things that I find really significant here. First of all, the rounded shape is very traditional, and that contrasts with maybe the more rectangular shape of the nave. So it's like us here on earth looking towards the door of the heavens. And of course, this is right above the altar where the consecration takes place. So we see Mary here literally being taken up into the heavens. It's very clear about what's happening during the liturgy. And what I find also particularly beautiful here is that it is a representation of Mary, which is very traditional. You see many early Christian churches, medieval churches with Mary here, because she represents that door, because she shows us, she points us toward her son.
0: In your experience, is the secular public receptive to those things that you might tell them?
1: Yes, of course, every case is different. Every visitor who comes into the church is coming with their own questions, right? Maybe they have 5 minutes, maybe they want to spend an hour there. But in general, that setting of you're in a different city, you're looking to learn more about the place, to travel, this is a kind of a uniquely receptive moment for most people. They want to know more about what they see around them, and they often have a lot of questions, some which can be difficult to answer. It often leads to a very nice dialogue, right? They have some sort of spiritual background or not, and inside their like obvious question, like, who is this here, right? The direction that they're going toward reveals something about their story, their kind of deeper questions, and it becomes a really good point for dialogue.
0: Okay, this next question's a little bit big, a little overarching, but what is it about a Catholic church that is so uniquely beautiful?
1: So, other than the like obvious aesthetic impact, right? You walk into a Catholic church, you walk into Notre Dame, and you say, wow, right? Everyone has that sort of reaction. But what makes a church really beautiful is its capacity to reveal the underlying truth of our faith. So we talk about art as doing theology. What the art that you see on the walls and the architecture as well really reveals a lot about the liturgy, about what we believe. And art has kind of this unique capacity to hold multiple elements together. So in the classical sense, we talk about art as a Bible, as an illustrated Bible for people who couldn't read in the Middle Ages. But really, it's much more than that. Because it can show things from a variety of perspectives, hold symbolism together, have that sort of aesthetic impact on you in a different way than the written word can. So think this is what people see when they walk into a Catholic church, not just, oh, wow, this is beautiful, but something with a much deeper meaning that affects them.
0: I love that. I think there's this common misconception that churches can be an elitist space when in actuality, especially a Catholic church, can make it so accessible to just about anyone, whether it's the open door policy or the fact, exactly like you said, it's accessible for anyone. You can understand if you really sit with the visual art for a little while. So that is just really beautiful. Do you have a church in mind that you think translates the liturgy through art especially well?
1: Sure, sure. So the example that I want to talk about is one in Ravenna. It's called Santa Plinaria Nuovo. And it's an example from kind of the what we call the Byzantine period. So a couple really notable elements here. But what you see most prominently is this row of saints, female saints on one side, male saints on the other side. And they're offering these crowns in a procession toward the altar. And these were early Christian martyrs. So this is one of the earliest surviving churches in the area, and underneath like the beautiful mosaic work, you see a really rich symbolism. So remembering that these are in most cases martyrs, so people who gave their life for the faith, and they're surrounded by this beautiful gold background, and then all these flowers, all this like kind of garden elements representing the Garden of Paradise. So what's important here about the liturgy? Yes, this of course recalls the Garden of Eden. Yes, this recalls sort of that inner garden that you try to reach in your prayer. But more importantly, it's a reminder of the heavenly garden at the end of time. So when we talk about the liturgy, when we talk about the Mass, the Eucharist, that in communion with the angels and saints, right? We say that during the Mass. Connected with liturgy that goes beyond space and time, kind of as a small taste of that heavenly liturgy, that heavenly banquet at the end of time. And you see them in a procession. They are walking toward the altar, just as you are walking toward the altar. So the style of church, the basilica style, is really particular in that it has that processional element. It goes back to early Roman basilicas, which really were functional spaces, right? You go to a basilica to do your shopping. You go to a basilica if you have a court case. And early Christians specifically chose this model because they wanted to convey something that was radically different about their faith. What they wanted to do, they didn't want churches that were like Greco-Roman temples. When they were finally allowed to build churches, to build churches openly after the Edict of Milan in 313 AD, they said, great, well, now we have to choose what we want our churches to look like. And they wanted to show that their faith was about something that concerns your everyday life, the decisions you make in ordinary life. And so they choose this Roman basilica style model, this place where you go for your everyday activities. And then, as I mentioned before about the processional element, they make a couple of important changes. Roman basilicas were functional. They had doors on all sides because, of course, this is effectively like a shopping mall in some cases. But what they do is they close off all the doors except one. And then everything as you enter in is directed toward the apse. So it's the story, your journey, walking toward God, walking toward the tabernacle, the holiest part of the church, just as God is walking toward you. And that's something really beautiful. I think in particular, with this church that I'm talking about, Santa Polignana Nuovo, the procession at one end is actually the three kings. And so joined with this line of martyrs, you have the three kings who are offering their gifts toward Christ. So it's all kind of joined in a line together, orienting your whole being toward Christ. And what's really beautiful here is this close tie-in with the liturgy, right? When you're during the Mass, you're accompanied by the angels and by the saints. Yes, we commonly say we represent them there because they're models, right? They're models for us. We can look at them. But kind of deeper there, the saints are put there to show their presence. We believe in the communion of saints, and that's in a very real sense. As you're walking toward the altar for communion, as you're walking toward the altar for a special procession, you are accompanied by them, and your movements are mirrored by theirs. You're mirroring their movements. And so in this image here,
2: Mary. Then on the ground, you see the apostles looking up toward her. But what you also see on the sides is some Franciscans, clearly from many, many centuries later. And they're looking at the image as well. So that puts us in the scene. Right? It reminds us that just as the Franciscans in the image are united with the apostles, we are also there in communion with them. What I also like about this image is that it's very clear that Mary is not rising into heaven by her own power, right? She's not Jesus, this is not the ascension, but she's being carried up by angels, by the power of God.
0: My last question is, why do you feel so called to this really important work?
1: It's a big question. I think, number one, because it involves young people like myself, right? And for me, it's important that we see this heritage of the church as ours, right? We are the church, we all make up the church. And that includes the beauty that has been created over centuries. You walk into one of these spaces and you're just awed by not only the visual beauty, but also by the tradition. The saints who came before us, just the ordinary people who prayed in this space before us, in this space which is now ours. And so because it connects young people with the beauty of the church, and then turns that in an outward-facing direction, right? Not only for prayer and study, but in the direction of evangelization, to speak with others, to have those conversations in a way here that's very natural, where people are perhaps uniquely receptive to these sorts of topics. So this is where my passion comes from.
0: Thank you so much, and I am so grateful that we have someone like you with your very articulate nature and your eye for beauty in our church and in our community at St. Joe's. To that point, I know you are familiar with JP2's Letter to the Artists, which is obviously a passion of mine. And something I wanted to do for each of our guests was write a letter to the artist, because I feel like I'm in a unique position and blessing here where I can address someone personally. So I wrote you a little letter, if that's okay. I'm gonna read it to you. Dear Megan. Thank you for serving our church and community in the way you do. You always remind me that you're not an artist. I still want to challenge you on that, but for today, I'll concede and just say that as much as the church needs hands that sculpt and mouths that sing, she needs eyes that see. I've only known you a short while, but from what I can tell, your eyes are one of the most beautiful things about you. The level of quietude and peace that you maintain protects you from the desensitization that builds scales over the eyes of almost everyone else, often including myself. When you build a lifestyle around maintaining peace and thus maintaining sensitivity, you make a gift of yourself to beauty. And that's exactly what you do. Earlier, I suggested that we apply Philippians chapter 4, verse 8 to our art and churches, but today, friend, I'd like to apply it to you as a woman too. You are true. You are noble, right, pure, lovely, admirable, excellent, and praiseworthy. Thank you for devoting your gifts to the promotion and protection of all that is just as beautiful as you. Claire.

0: Hi, everyone. I'm Kevin Nelson. Here's a look at what's going on this week in the news. We begin with news from the Vatican. Pope Leo XIV presented his new encyclical to a gathering at the Synodal Hall at the Vatican on May 25th, the day after Pentecost. The 82-page document calls for stronger moral oversight of artificial intelligence.
1: Pope Leo XIV presented his first encyclical at the Vatican, together with senior members of the Curia. This is how he was welcomed. With him were cardinals and experts in both theology and artificial intelligence. Among them was Christopher Ola from Anthropic, the company involved in disputes with the Trump administration.

0: for refusing to use its technology for certain military purposes. The Pope thanked him for his presence.
1: In turn, in the name of the Church, I accept your invitation to walk together, to listen and to speak, and together to find the way for humanity in this time of artificial intelligence. What a great sign of hope it is that with our differences, we can listen to one another.
2: Pope Leo also took the opportunity to publicly explain the reasons that led him to write this encyclical.
1: Other very troubling voices have also reached me about increasingly autonomous weapons systems, practically beyond any human reach to govern them effectively. I hear very troubling accounts of algorithms that can block access to healthcare, employment, and security on the basis of data tainted by prejudice and injustice.
2: The pontiff once again reaffirmed the Church's position on nuclear weapons, stressing that work toward disarmament continues. He described this effort as a service to peace and to the dignity of the human family. But he also made an important clarification. Disarming is not enough. We must also build.
3: Looking now at news from around the country, the National Eucharistic Pilgrimage is in Georgia, making its way north after starting out on May 24th in St. Augustine, Florida, at the historic Mission Nombre de Dios and the National Shrine of Our Lady of Lecce. As many as 1,500 pilgrims gathered for the first leg of the 2026 pilgrimage, along with the 9 perpetual pilgrims who will be traveling with the Eucharist throughout its journey. The pilgrimage departed from the Diocese of St. Augustine and headed north toward the Diocese of Savannah via boat in Georgia. Bishop Stephen Parks of Savannah received the Blessed Sacrament from Bishop Eric Pohlmeier of St. Augustine on the dock before the procession continued to a nearby parish. The pilgrimage's 9 perpetual pilgrims expect to attend Mass, adoration, and other events in the Diocese of Savannah for a couple of days before continuing north to the Diocese of Charleston, South Carolina. This 6-week pilgrimage, called the St. Francis Xavier Cabrini Route, will continue up the East Coast, eventually ending in Philadelphia over the July 4th holiday weekend. In news from Rome, on Pentecost Sunday, a beloved tradition continued at the Pantheon, which was consecrated as the Church of St. Mary and the Martyrs in 609. The tradition of the dropping of the rose petals recalls the tongues of fire described in the Acts of the Apostles.
0: If you were to imagine spending a day living in ancient Rome, the Pantheon is one of the first places to start. It's the best-preserved monument in the Eternal City, where the Romans worshipped pagan gods. Once Agrippa's temple, it became a Catholic church. Today, the Church of St. Mary and the Martyrs. If there's one thing that makes the Pantheon stand out, among other things, it is its great open-top dome, which remains a mystery beyond its beauty and a challenge to modern engineering. The dome, at over 140 feet high, is a perfect sphere, and it has a great opening known as the oculus at the top, which lets in the sun, the storms, and also rose petals. But why and how is there a rain of flowers? The story is simple, yet deeply symbolic. Every Pentecost Sunday, the almost 30-foot-wide oculus of the Pantheon becomes the symbolic gateway for the Holy Spirit, commemorating the day when the fire of the Holy Spirit descended upon the apostles. Inside the Pantheon, this biblical event is represented by a shower of rose petals that fills the monument with a profound beauty that captivates tourists and pilgrims alike. In the Acts of the Apostles, the descent of the Spirit is described in tongues of fire. So who better to carry out this floral tradition than Rome's firefighters? They're responsible for making the rose petals rain down directly into the center of the temple built by Emperor Hadrian. Uniting ancient Roman engineering, Catholic liturgy and symbolism, and powerful visuals, it is little surprise that the Pentecost ceremony at the Pantheon is world known.
3: And finally, the news, the annual Maritime Day Mass was held this past weekend at the Basilica of the National Shrine of the Immaculate Conception in Washington. The Mass was presided over by Seattle Auxiliary Bishop Frank Schuster, who is Bishop Promoter of the Stella Maris Ministry. Stella Maris, also known as the Apostleship of the Sea, is the international Catholic organization for the social and spiritual welfare of seafarers and those in the maritime industry. The Mass followed the National Day of Prayer and remembrance for mariners and all people of the sea. In his homily, Bishop Schuster highlighted the ministry's mission to care for people who often spend months away from home. Citing chapter 25 of the Gospel of Matthew, Bishop Schuster pointed to Jesus' words, "I was a stranger and you welcomed me," saying the passage reflects the heart of the Stella Maris ministry. Stella Maris' chaplaincies around the world provide mass, sacraments, transportation, internet access, and places for mariners to rest while in port. Founded in 1920 in Glasgow, Scotland, the International Ministry is now present in 53 maritime ports and in 26 states with more than 100 chaplains and pastoral teams. It's divided into seven regions with five headed by deacons, one by a priest and one by a lay leader. In November 2025, Pope Leo XIV formally established Stella Maris as an official public canonical legal entity within the Church, approved its statutes, and instituted it as a central coordinating body of the Global Maritime Ministry. Well, that is all the information we have for you at this time. I'm Kevin Elson. Don't forget, you can keep up to date on Catholic news throughout the week with Catholic News Break right here on the Catholic TV Network.

0: None can sense more deeply than you, artists, ingenious creators of beauty that you are,
1: something of the feeling with which God, at the dawn of creation, looked upon the work of his hands. A glimmer of that feeling has shone so often in your eyes.
2: When, like the artist of every age,
0: captivated by the hidden power of sounds and words, colors and shapes,
1: you have admired the work of your inspiration,
3: sensing in it some echo of the mystery of creation,
4: with which God has wished in some way to associate you.
0: The divine artist passes on to you
5: a spark of his own surpassing wisdom,
6: calling you to share in his creative power.
1: You, artists, have a special relationship to beauty.
7: Beauty is the vocation bestowed on you by the Creator in the gift of artistic talent.
8: You who perceive in yourselves this kind of divine spark,
9: which is the artistic vocation.
10: As poet,
0: writer,
11: sculptor,
12: architect,
0: musician,
13: director,
5: actor,
6: feel the obligation not to waste this talent,
5: but to develop it.
14: To put it at the service of your neighbor and of humanity as a whole.
0: Society needs you, artists.
1: The world in which we live needs beauty
8: in order not to sink into despair.
3: Beauty, like truth, brings joy to the human heart.
0: Beauty is an invitation to savor life
9: and to dream of the future.
14: Beauty is a key to the mystery and a call to transcendence.
8: Beauty will save the world.
10: With this letter, I turn to you, artists of the world,
2: of the theater and music,
0: of the plastic arts and the most recent technologies in the field of communication.
1: I remind each of you that you are invited to use your creative intuition
3: to enter into the heart of the mystery of the incarnate God,
1: and at the same time, into the mystery of man.
0: Jesus Christ not only reveals God,
15: but fully reveals man to himself.
16: In becoming man, the Son of God has introduced into human history all the wealth of the true and the good.
1: Beauty himself has already saved the world.
4: All believers are called to bear witness to this.
1: But it is up to you, men and women who have given your lives to art,
17: to declare with all the wealth of your ingenuity
1: that in Christ the world is redeemed,
5: the human person is redeemed,
10: the human body is redeemed,
1: the whole of creation is redeemed.
3: On the threshold of the third millennium, my hope for all of you, artists,
1: is that you will have an especially intense experience of creative inspiration.
8: May the beauty which you pass on to generations still to come
9: be such that it will stir them to wonder,
10: to truth,
12: to goodness,
1: and to beauty. With my heartfelt good wishes,
4: Lolek,
3: Karol Wojtyła,
0: Pope John Paul II,
5: Saint John Paul the Great.

The obscure saint of the month for May is Saint Augustine of Canterbury. In the year 596, some 40 monks set out from Rome to evangelize the Anglo-Saxons in England. They were given this task by Pope Gregory the Great. Missionaries had gone to Britain years before, but the Saxon conquest of England had forced these Christians into hiding. Leading the missionary group was Augustine, who was the prior of the Abbey of St. Andrews in Rome.

0: On the way to do their missionary work, the group had heard stories of the ferocity of the Anglo-Saxons and of the treacherous waters of the English Channel. So they halted their mission, and Augustine returned to Rome to air their concerns to the Pope. Gregory assured Augustine that their fears were groundless. So Augustine set out again. This time the group crossed the English Channel and landed in the territory of Kent, ruled by King Ethelbert, a pagan married to a Christian, Bertha. Ethelbert received them kindly, set up a residence for them in Canterbury, and within the year, on Pentecost Sunday 597, was himself baptized. Augustine was consecrated bishop, and more missionaries arrived from Rome to help with the new task. Work was sometimes slow, and Augustine did not always meet with success. Attempts to reconcile the Anglo-Saxon Christians with the original Briton Christians ended in failure. Under Pope Gregory's guidance, however, Augustine aided the growth from the ancient traditions to the new life by consecrating pagan temples for Christian worship and turning pagan festivals into feast days of martyrs. The limited success Augustine achieved in England before his death on May 26, 605, a short 8 years after his arrival, would eventually bear fruit long after in the conversion of England. Because of his work, Augustine of Canterbury is called the Apostle of England. His feast day in England and Wales is May 26th. Elsewhere, it's celebrated either May 27th or May 28th.
1: Where there is God, there is light, beauty, and above all, love.
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Hello, everyone. Welcome back to Anchored. We are so excited to have you joining us, whether you're here in person or watching online. As a reminder, the show is a place where you can come and grow in hope while learning about the faith through our guest's beautiful stories. This episode is being sponsored by Novena Cards. Novena Cards were developed as a way to share our intentions with others, letting them know that we have asked for saints to pray for them. Each time they return to this card, it serves as a tangible reminder that an all-star in heaven is praying for them and that they are loved. We're going to be right back with our two guests. This is going to be a great show. We'll be back in just a moment.

0: And thank you all for being with us today for this episode of Anchored. I am joined by a beautiful family, the Nielsens, Darcy, Christian, Serafina. Thank you for being here today and for just willingly being open to sharing your story.
1: Thank you for having us. It's special to be here with you.
0: Yeah, thank you. So you're a family that, thank God, I got a chance to know as I was in school. And over time, we've just been able to grow in friendship. So can you just explain who you are, your involvement in ministry work, what you do for work, to those who are watching here in the audience and at home?
1: Sure. Well, when we met through young adult communities in Boston, you know, we were both inspired. We both kind of have a marketing background, and we were inspired to find ways to rejuvenate the church and give people hope in our parishes and, mm-hmm. and a love of the faith. And so that was really the seed of our relationship. And so we've been able to, we owned a business together working with Catholic organizations and started a nonprofit to help spur innovation and startups in the church as well.
0: Amazing.
2: Yes.
0: That's wonderful.
2: So we have four girls, mm-hmm. Mariella, who's 8, Zelly 6, Kiara 3, and little Serafina is 10 weeks. Mm-hmm. So we're also very busy at home too.
0: I bet. No, of course. And, you know, your family is a family where I know so many people at our parish look to as mentors, as friends, as spiritual mothers and fathers. And then you're also, like you said, raising your own. I see how you're looking at me. I'm serious. People look to you that way. And it's just so beautiful to have your witness and your family just be this beautiful example of the Holy Family. But have you both always had, you know, of course, now you're in your vocation of marriage, but, you know, growing up, going through

0: through your period of discernment, did you both think you would see yourself here, now married and with four little girls?
1: Want me to go first?
2: Yeah.
1: Okay, so I actually spent some time discerning religious life. For 6 months, I was with Mother Olga's community, and that was because I had this reversion back to the faith, and I just thought the only way to serve God and to become holy was to be a sister, of course,
3: yeah.
1: Like everyone, right? And so, you know, when I was there, it was really clear to me that from a young age, I always did want to be a wife and a mother. And so it was just beautiful that I had that time there. And then I learned, okay, I can still become a saint by being in this vocation. So it was shortly after that that I wasn't looking for a husband at all. I was spending time in adoration, that kind of thing. And then Christian came into my life, and we joke that I had been preparing to be a bride of Christ, and now I was the bride of Christian.
0: Yes.
2: Short while later. You know, I grew up in the faith. As an altar server, and so there's always people who ask you and the consideration of the priesthood and living faith that way. But I kind of avoided the question personally and said, Lord, if you want me to be a priest, you better make it very clear. I saw myself as a husband and father, and was wondering when he was going to make it clear. And, you know, when I met Darcy, it was the answer. And that was my hope. But, 9 years later, it's a lot of work. It's an honor for you to say that. It doesn't feel remarkable, you know. Each day is a battle, you know, in a positive way, but it has its ups and downs, just like every family.
0: Mm-hmm.
2: We're glad to be a beacon of light, but it's a lot of work for anybody.
0: Right. And, you know, something that you both were saying when we had a phone call the other day was, I think it was you, Darcy, you said, but our family's ordinary. Like, we're not, the way that you view your family is probably not the way that many of us here in this room are viewing it. But then I began to reflect on the Holy Family. And the Holy Family is very ordinary. You think of, like, their lowliness, their poverty, their simplicity. And I think that's why it seems so extraordinary, because you're living in the ordinary of the Holy Family. So how has the Holy Family really been your model? Or are there other married couples that you've looked to over the years to set this example for all of you?
1: Yeah. This is great. As we thought about this question, you know, we realized, like, yes, of course we, like, look to the Holy Family, and there's that really, like, a, you know, their attention to each other, right? Like, you can just imagine how they really gave one another their full attention. They anticipated each other's needs. So that was really great. And then also Saint Teresa's family. I mean, there's some great letters between Saint Zelie and Louis Martin, and they were very ordinary too. And then we also realized, though, too, like, all these friends and family too that we've been surrounded with, we really have learned from all of them also. Like, there is such goodness in each family that we know, that we said, wow, we really want to model the way that they talk to their children with respect, or we really want to model how, wow, they have really nice manners and look the adults in the eye, or, you know. So I feel like we're kind of just taking the best that we've seen around us, what we've grown up with, and just kind of trying to make our own. So that's why we don't feel very original in any way, because we're just kind of copying what we're seeing or what we've experienced. So that's why it's very ordinary, very simple.
0: Yes. But I think that's what our world needs right now, is simplicity. Sometimes we look to Hollywood or social media or mainstream media, whatever it may be, and we see this perfection that society has set up of, like, this is what family is supposed to look like, or this is the way to have this flashy looking lifestyle. And sometimes that's not what it's all about. That isn't always what gets you to heaven. You know, if you have those things, that's great. Enjoy them. But there is a beauty in living in simplicity and living in the ordinary.
1: Mm-hmm.
0: Christian, would you add anything else?
2: Yeah, it's about, I think, being present. And some of, you know, you say what a family is supposed to look like, right? The ideal. And everybody knows life is about the journey.
0: Mm-hmm.
2: And, you know, I think some of the most profound conversations we've had with our children are where we just get down on their level and say, this is what we're trying to do as a family. We want, you know, we pray because we want you to have a relationship with God, because he's going to satisfy you better than we ever will. And those little conversations and time together as a family, those quiet moments, I think are what lead to the brighter ones.
0: Right.
2: But it's a lot of work.

0: That. And I also want to speak to, the fear of marriage that a lot of people, especially, people my age are experiencing. I don't know the background of anyone's family life or, people that you know at home, but divorce is scary. The fear of separation, of someone cheating on you, of being hurt, of having your heart be broken maybe again or for the first time. For those that are scared of marriage, is there anything that you can tell them of maybe a piece of advice?
1: I know. I think the whole FOMO, right, is really you're missing out if you're not married. It's kind of how I feel is being married. Yes, it's a risk. It's an act of faith and trust, but it's also so rewarding and so beautiful. And I think we've really have learned. What's been a surprise in marriage is that a lot of times you think with your spouse you're gonna ride with them, on their gifts and, go up and create this life. But what has actually been so beautiful is being there for each other in our weaknesses and in our failures. And having someone there for that is incredible.
2: It's very humbling, I think. It's
1: Switch.
2: It's very humbling to be vulnerable in that way too. I think you can prepare for the fact that there are going to be things you have to work through as a couple and as a family, but being able to have that magnifying glass on yourself and also to offer, critical feedback for your spouse in a loving way and work together is challenging, so but fruitful.
0: Beautiful. So we'll give Serafina a break. We're going to throw it to a commercial. Stay with us for our second segment. We'll see you in just a minute.
3: The obscure saint of the month for May is Saint Augustine of Canterbury. In the year 596, some 40 monks set out from Rome to evangelize the Anglo-Saxons in England. They were given this task by Pope Gregory the Great. Missionaries had gone to Britain years before, but the Saxon conquest of England had forced these Christians into hiding. Leading the missionary group was Augustine, who was the prior of the Abbey of St. Andrews in Rome. On the way to do their missionary work, the group had heard stories of the ferocity of the Anglo-Saxons and of the treacherous waters of the English Channel. So they halted their mission, and Augustine returned to Rome to air their concerns to the Pope. Gregory assured Augustine that their fears were groundless. So Augustine set out again. This time the group crossed the English Channel and landed in the territory of Kent, ruled by King Ethelbert, a pagan married to a Christian, Bertha. Ethelbert received them kindly, set up a residence for them in Canterbury, and within the year, on Pentecost Sunday 597, was himself baptized. Augustine was consecrated bishop, and more missionaries arrived from Rome to help with the new task. Work was sometimes slow, and Augustine did not always meet with success. Attempts to reconcile the Anglo-Saxon Christians with the original Briton Christians ended in failure. Under Pope Gregory's guidance, however, Augustine aided the growth from the ancient traditions to the new life by consecrating pagan temples for Christian worship and turning pagan festivals into feast days of martyrs. The limited success Augustine achieved in England before his death on May 26, 605, a short 8 years after his arrival, would eventually bear fruit long after in the conversion of England. Because of his work, Augustine of Canterbury is called the Apostle of England. His feast day in England and Wales is May 26th. Elsewhere, it's celebrated either May 27th or May 28th.
0: And we are now joined with the rest of the Nielsen family. We got to meet Christian, Darcy, and Serafina, their newborn. But today, you get to also hear from the other three lovely ladies of the Nielsen family. I'm going to give them a minute to just introduce themselves. So let's start backwards. Let's start with the youngest out of the three. What's your name, and how old are you? Do you remember your name?
4: Yes.
0: What's your name, Missy? Kiara?
4: Yes.
0: Yes. And how old are you? Can you show us with your fingers? 3. Good job. All right. Next in line, your name and how old are you?
5: Zelly. 6.
0: And last but not least, the eldest of the four?
6: Beria. 8.
0: And I've had the opportunity of getting to know these lovely young women and being their teacher at Regina Chase.

0: Daily Academy here in Massachusetts, but I want you all at home to get a chance to hear from them about what family life is like for them, especially being brought up in a Catholic home. So anyone can answer first. Just raise your hand. I'll give you the microphone. But what's one of your favorite things that your family does on a regular basis? It can be Catholic related, faith related, or just anything you do that brings you together. What's one of the one of your most favorite things you do? Mariella, can you think of anything? Like, what's a family tradition that you do with your...
1: We usually go on rosary walks together.
0: And what's a rosary walk, Mariella?
1: We go on a walk and we pray the rosary while we walk.
0: Pretty simple, right? We can do that at home. Okay, can someone tell me what's a prayer that maybe you and mom or you and dad or your whole family pray together before going to bed? Does anyone know a prayer that you pray before bedtime?
1: Oh. Family rosary.
2: Wow.
1: We pray the rosary before bed.
0: Zelly, can you think of anything else? No? Okay. Kiara, what about you?
3: No.
0: So, Mariella, where you've mentioned the rosary a couple of times, is there any benefits that you've seen through the rosary for you and your family? Like, have you gotten closer to Mary together? Have you been able to meditate more on scripture? No? All right, that's okay. All right, let's go with something maybe a little lighter. I really started heavy with all of you. What about, what is one thing that your dad does that makes you feel most loved? Like, what's the one thing that daddy does that you love the most?
3: Tickles.
0: Kiara, what's one thing that dad does that you love the most?
4: Play games.
0: Mariella, anything you want to add?
1: No.
0: No? Dad, you got to love her a little bit more, I guess. All right, what about mom? Mom's in the audience right now. What's one thing that mom does that makes you feel very loved?
3: Takes care of us the whole day while daddy's at work.
0: What's one thing that mom does, Kiara, that you love?
4: Scratch my back.
0: Scratch my back. Moms are really good at that, aren't they? Mariella?
1: She teaches us in homeschool.
0: So both of your parents have played really beautiful roles. What about, now this is, you got to be careful what you say because that sibling might be next to you. What's one thing that you love about your siblings? Make it good. Something you love that the other may do.
2: Kiara.
0: What do you love about your sisters?
4: I don't know.
0: You love all of them?
3: Yes.
0: Zelly, what about you? What's something that your sisters do that you...
5: I forgot?
0: Mariella, do you remember? All right, let's hear it.
1: Kiara, right here, she tries to find the good in bad things, too. Like, sometimes she draws on our pictures and she says, well, not all of it is covered.
0: What about for Zelly?
3: I remember again. Wait, I forget.
0: Silly. Well, something while you're thinking, something that I love that all of you do is you show each other love really well and you listen to each other and you play well with one another. Zelly, what is it?
3: Oh. Mariella leads me and Kia to do good things.
0: That's a good older sister quality. Can I invite the four of us to pray something together? So as your parents and I were talking with Serafina just a little while ago, we were talking about the importance of how the Holy Family can help us grow in virtue and be the model of our family life.

0: there's this prayer called a family prayer. Maybe we can pray together if you can read along with me. Does that sound good? All right, let's begin in the name of the Father, and of the Son, and of the Holy Spirit. Amen.
1: Jesus, Mary, and Joseph, in you we contemplate the splendor of true love. To you we turn with trust. Holy Family of Nazareth, grant that our families too may be places of communion and prayer, authentic schools of the gospel, and small domestic churches. Holy Family of Nazareth, may families never again experience violence, rejection, and division. May all who have been hurt or scandalized find ready comfort and healing. Holy Family of Nazareth, make us once more mindful of the sacredness and inviolability of the family and its beauty in God's plan. Jesus, Mary, and Joseph, graciously hear our prayer. Amen. In the name of the Father, and of the Son, and of the Holy Spirit. Amen. Well, girls, thank you so much for letting me ask you a couple of questions about you and your family. And for everyone who joined us here today on Anchored, Christian, Darcy, Serafina, those in the live studio audience, those watching at home, thank you for being here. We hope you can join us again for our next episode. God bless you all. And everyone who's here today, stay tuned, because right after the show, you get a giveaway from Novena Cards. And to the Nielsen family, please know of our prayers and gratitude for you being here today. God bless you all. Remain anchored in hope, and we will see you next time. Bye-bye.

My dear brothers and sisters in Christ, my name is Father Ted. I'm a pastor here at St. Jared in Baton Rouge, Redemptorist Missionary. Today, I would like to share with you a little bit of being a missionary today. Redemptorists, we have a famous saying, evangelize the poor and be evangelized by the poor. For me, though, evangelization takes three steps. The first step called greeting. The second step called meeting. And the third one is kissing of peace. What does that mean? And I want to use the two stories from the scripture to demonstrate my point. One story about Mary hastening out, going out to visit her cousin Elizabeth. I hope you still remember that story. When she comes to visit Elizabeth, Elizabeth greets her, "How blessed I am that the mother of the Lord come to visit me. And the moment I hear your greeting, the womb, the baby in my womb leaps for joy." What kind of greeting is that? And the second greeting is the greeting between Jesus and Zacchaeus. As you know, Zacchaeus, a short man, trying to see Jesus, and so he climbed up to the tree, and from there, Jesus and Zacchaeus meet. And the moment Jesus looked up to that tree and he saw Zacchaeus, Jesus said, "Zacchaeus, come down. Today I want to come to your house to dine with your family." When we greet, we have to get out of ourselves, go out. Like Mary, go out. And we need to recognize the present in each other. A lot of times we greet, but we don't recognize each other's presence. How do they feel? We're not just evangelized by imposing our theology, our spirituality, our interpretation, our Bible on people, and doesn't care about how do they feel yesterday or right now. So we need to get out of ourselves selfless and be able to be with people. The way that Jesus saw or greeted Zacchaeus, for me, is an astounding lesson for us. Jesus reaching out to others with compassion, with friendship, with generosity. And so that's the greeting part. How do we greet one another so that we create that common ground, that common friendship among ourselves? The second part of evangelization is the meeting part. Mary, how she evangelized? She stays with Elizabeth. She sang for Elizabeth. The Magnificat is a beautiful song from the heart of Mary. My soul proclaims the greatness of the Lord. And she served Elizabeth there. Jesus, how did he evangelize Zacchaeus in his house? For me, it's about eating, it's about drinking, it's about conversing. Meeting for me is a point to inspire one another. A lot of times, we evangelize in a very harsh, rough way. We want to convince people to agree with us or to follow us, but we don't have that open dialogue so that we inspire people. I want to use two words, inspire and aspire. How can we aspire people so that people yearning and longing to hear more, they wanted to know more about Jesus? And we have to do like Mary, through singing, through praising the Lord. And so remember the greeting part and the meeting part, we have to do in a way that welcoming, inspiring, and aspiring people, serving others rather than to be served. Here in St. Jared, we have a whole group on Tuesday and Thursday. We serve 1,000 meals
on Tuesday and Thursday. We bring even food to the poor, and one of my volunteers, Kenny, he said that I want to make friends with them first before I want to tell them about Jesus. What a beautiful way that he could come up with. And so he had thousands of friends right now, not just in the East Baton Rouge, even the South Baton Rouge as well. And the third part, now you have to ask ourselves, after you evangelize people, there's the third part called kissing. Kissing of peace. The kissing part here, in a very symbolic way, for Mary and Elizabeth, is John the Baptist. Before Mary left Elizabeth, John the Baptist is a symbol, is a sign of hope, the sign of joy. Before Jesus left Zacchaeus' house, Jesus said, "Today, salvation is in your house." And Zacchaeus, in return, he said, "Jesus, whatever I did to the people that maybe I damaged their life, I would give them four times in return." That is the kiss of peace. Hopefully, whenever you do, or whatever you do in evangelization, people would say, "God bless you. Come back, please. I adore you. I admire you. You are the face of God." That is the kiss of peace for me. Now, I wanted to wrap it up with three heroes or saints or role models of evangelization, at least for me. October 1st is the Feast of St. Thérèse Lisieux. Her ways of evangelization, and by the way, she's a patroness of evangelization and missionaries in our church, doctor of the church. And her way is a little way. Her little way with love brings out the whole effort of missionary work. Her prayer, her contemplation, meditation is accepted by the church for evangelization as well. Mother Teresa, for me, sacrifice and perseverance. We need that sacrifice and perseverance in evangelization. Evangelization needs time, takes time. So don't hurry when we evangelize.

He served God with joy, and he served God with all his heart service. Can you imagine a chef like that? He not just greet you, but he will serve you his delicious food to the point at the end, you will remember that taste forever. May God bless each one of us, especially those who are hungry for the goodness and the beauty of God spread out throughout the world. May God bless all the effort of evangelization and missionary work in your life.

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I am Scala. Please join us on Friday for This The Day. We're going to have a great show for you as we do every Monday, Wednesday, and Friday right here on The Living Room. So join us this Friday for This The Day on Catholic TV, America's Catholic Television Network.

0: The angel of the Lord declared to Mary,
1: and she conceived of the Holy Spirit.
0: Hail Mary, full of grace, the Lord is with thee. Blessed art thou among women, and blessed is the fruit of thy womb, Jesus.
1: Holy Mary, Mother of God, pray for us sinners, now and at the hour of our death. Amen.
0: Behold, the handmaid of the Lord.
1: Be it done unto me according to thy word.
0: Hail Mary, full of grace, the Lord is with thee. Blessed art thou among women, and blessed is the fruit of thy womb, Jesus.
1: Holy Mary, Mother of God, pray for us sinners, now and at the hour of our death. Amen.
0: And the Word was made flesh
1: and dwelt among us.
0: Hail Mary, full of grace, the Lord is with thee. Blessed art thou among women, and blessed is the fruit of thy womb, Jesus.
1: Holy Mary, Mother of God, pray for us sinners, now and at the hour of our death. Amen.
0: Pray for us, O Holy Mother of God,
1: that we may be made worthy of the promises of Christ.
0: Let us pray. Pour forth, we beseech thee, O Lord, thy grace into our hearts, that we, to whom the incarnation of Christ, thy Son, was made known by the message of an angel, may by his passion and cross be brought to the glory of his resurrection, through Christ our Lord.
1: Amen.

0: Rachel Balducci. Welcome to The Gist. I'm here with my good friends, Carolee McGrath and Danielle Bean. How are you ladies doing today?
1: Hello. Doing great.
2: Doing great.
0: We have such a fun-filled topic today. I'm so excited to dive into this. Our producer has encouraged us, and we suggested it, no doubt, that we want to talk about suffering.
2: Yes, I know. I'm so glad that you mentioned that.
0: Because, you know, it is, the Lord is with us in the midst of suffering. Nobody likes it. We learn to accept it, all of the things. So we want to kind of talk about it. I was just thinking, right off the bat, let's talk about how, you know, it's kind of like, I love that VeggieTales, the deep theological, where's God when I'm scared? Like, how do we experience God when we're in the midst of suffering, when we feel abandoned by him? Mm-hmm. What do you want to share for starters?
1: Yeah, you know, when you're talking about that, I wasn't thinking of VeggieTales, but the same theme. I was thinking about a year and a half ago when I was hospitalized with an emergency and I had emergency surgery, and I was so sick for a really long time afterwards in the hospital. And that was a real interruption of my life. Yeah. And sometimes suffering comes upon us like that, where it's the last thing you expect and it's the last thing you'd ever choose for yourself. But I had the grace, and it's only by the grace of God, in that time that I spent in the hospital suffering, really, it was terrible. I was in a lot of pain every day, really uncomfortable, and just feeling Jesus's presence in that, yeah, that he was close to me in that. And of course, he's always close to us, but I look back on it now and I'm like, that was a real intimacy with Jesus. That was a gift.
0: Yeah.
1: And of course,

0: want it. Nobody wants it. And yet he's so present to us in that. And I love that we have a God who became man, who suffered like we suffer. He went first. And so we see this beautiful example of him embracing suffering. And then we can follow in that example. And he's close to us in it because he experienced it himself.
1: Yeah. Have you had an experience like that, Carolee?
2: I have not. By the grace of God, I have not. I think about a lot of people who do deal with suffering every day. And I don't know, like Padre Pio, sometimes I feel like I'm suffering with them because I feel so bad and so helpless. Like, what can I do to alleviate this person's suffering? Like, I have friends who are battling cancer. Mm-hmm. I have a friend whose son, who's my son's age, battling cancer. And I think about how they stay up at night worrying. And so sometimes I feel like I take it on myself, which I'm happy to do because I know that the Blessed Mother always talked about saying the rosary for the conversion and offer up that suffering, for other people. My husband, and I had mentioned this before, went through a really tough time. He was very, very sick unexpectedly when he was 40 with diverticulitis. And that was a long season of suffering that I didn't realize at the time, but it was almost 6 months of he was getting better, then he was worse. He was getting better, then he was back in the hospital. So at the time, I didn't see it as suffering. I was just like, you're just trying to keep up with babies and everything else. But that was really hard. And I remember at one point saying, is he gonna get better? Yeah. Like, is this gonna turn? And by the grace of God, he did. Mm-hmm. But I just feel for people who are just still in it, or things don't go the way that you want it to, that miracle that you're praying for. Yeah. So I guess my question to you ladies is, where do we go with that? Because we have plenty of people who will come to us and it's like, you're so Catholic, you're so this. But when you have a question like that, how do you answer it?
1: Yeah, I love that you're posing that too, because I think that's such a good, important next part of the conversation, which is like when things don't go the way we want, or, we're saying all the right prayers and like the things are not changing. Like, the Lord is still with us in the midst of that. And I do think that kind of is the heart of suffering, is learning to have an experience of God's presence, kind of like you did, that intimacy with the Lord. And I also think that it doesn't mean you have to necessarily handle it with grace. Like, a lot of times I think that the saints, if I'm trying to emulate the saints, they were like, thank you for this suffering. I love it so much. This is the best, And it's like, the reality of some of the hard seasons that I've walked through is, it's almost like, okay, I've got this. God is with me. Thank you, Lord, for your mercy. But I'm not doing this with finesse and beauty or anything,
2: Or like, willingly.
1: Or willingly, yes. Right. Like, we're white-knuckling our way through, and we're grateful for God's goodness. But that doesn't mean you have to be like, I want this to go on forever.
0: Yeah, right. That's only human. And I like to think about Jesus in the garden when he was in his agony before he was going to suffer and die for us the following day, that he prayed that beautiful prayer of, Lord, take this cup from me. Yeah. But then he followed it up with, but not my will, but thy will be done. And I think that's just the perfect prayer when you're suffering, because the first part is very real. If all you can say is, take this away, I don't want it, it's still a legitimate prayer. You're still turning to God in your need. But then our life goal needs to be to say the rest of the prayer, which is not my will, but thy will be done. So hard to practice that.
1: I think, too, it's really important to get to a place, if you can, to kind of embrace this idea that God doesn't cause the suffering, but he does allow it. And like, can we get to a place where like we feel God's hand in the midst of it somehow, as opposed to wasting energy blaming God or being mad that he's made a decision that's not what we would have chosen? And I do know, like, really hard season that I have recently come out of, I remember just feeling really abandoned by God. And it was like, I had to get comfortable with no longer pretending like I was okay with everything. And I knew God could accept that too. Like, I love that, the image of Jesus, the agony in the garden, and all the sorrowful mysteries of like, God, Jesus actually walked through this kind of suffering before, and God can handle us kind of being like, I would really rather not be doing this. And then I began to just pray, Lord, make a way where there is no way. Because I really felt like I was just stuck up against a wall. I've had this in a couple of situations where I'm like pouring my heart out to the Lord, really wanting a change in this situation. And it was a great space of abandonment, because I quit trying to have a solution. And I'm literally like, I'm so desperate, I'll do what you want to do, Lord.
0: Right.
1: Like,
0: just
1: that's
0: tell
1: how
0: me what it is.
1: That's how rock bottom I've hit. I'm gonna let you be in charge.
2: I think the other thing in that, and this is, and I pray that the rosary all the time, a few rosaries a day, actually. And I think if we can kind of turn towards the Blessed Mother, who really walked through the suffering and saw her son crucified, and think about what she did. And even if we don't have the words, but just by that repetitive, you know, Hail Mary full of grace, if we can just try to do that and eke that out, I really do believe that that helps alleviate it, because we know that she always brings us to her son. And if there's anybody who understood suffering as a mother, she certainly did.
1: Yeah, so beautiful, such a good reminder. We're gonna talk to Megan Helmstead in her book, Offer It Up. So we'll be right back.
3: When you guys are at home, do you use hairspray?
1: I don't.
3: Like a similar rate?
4: No.
3: Okay.
5: A similar rate? I liked how he said that.
4: No, a slower rate.
3: Okay.
4: But yeah, it's always in the repertoire.
1: I use it for like if I'm going to a wedding, and then it cracks me up because then I feel like these girls are with me.
4: Because the gist.
1: Yeah, I really use it. Special occasions in the gist. That's it. I'm so excited to have with us on the show today, Megan Helmstead. Megan, thank you so much for joining us.
6: Thanks for having me, Rachel. It's a joy and a privilege to be here.
1: Well, you have so much great writing out there. You and I are both sisters of the Blessed Is She Network, and that's such an honor to be working there with you. But today we're going to talk about your new book, Offer It Up. And it is encouragement on suffering. And we actually, you're the interview that's kind of wedged in between two conversations that we've had about suffering and how to find joy in it, to find redemption in it. So tell me a little bit about what inspired you to write this book.
6: Yeah, so I actually started on a completely different trajectory to write a book about women's dignity and identity and kept running up against walls, even though I was under contract. And in the meantime, I had been doing a lot of workshops and speaking and sharing and maybe devotional writing occasionally about my own story of suffering, chronic illness and lots of different struggles, and how, you know, the Lord was really teaching me and meeting me in those places. And I had someone reach out to me and say, "Hey, Megan, do you have any practical books that you could recommend for me on redemptive suffering?" And I said, "Yeah, let me get you some resources right away." And then I realized I was coming up blank. And by the next day, the Lord had given me a download of a chapter list. And we went from there. So this is all the Lord and everything that he has taught me and everything that he wanted to share, not only through my experience, but for the sake of others who are also walking the same journey that is so confusing. But once you really bring it directly to the Lord and say, "Are you really good? Why is this happening?" You can come to this place of understanding how God works through suffering for our good, and how we meet him in a place of intimacy and deep abiding love too.
1: I love that. I mean, because when you are suffering, you know, it really takes kind of a small miracle to feel like God is close to you in the midst of that. It can really feel like God's very far away, and then you're already like struggling, and then you're like, where is God in the midst of this? Explain to us a little bit this concept of redemptive suffering.
6: Yeah, so it's really difficult when we come up against suffering to understand that there can be a good God, because suffering itself is evil. And so that's some of the things that people struggle with most when it comes to even believing in God and or being willing to trust him or able to trust him. And we all suffer in this life, don't we? Suffering is always an evil. It's the result of a fallen world. It's the fact that sin entered the world and that the enemy of us, the enemy of God, capitalizes upon that. And so when we come up against suffering, we, by our very nature, rebel against it. It's not good. We don't want it. And yet God, because he is all good and because he is love, has set out through the incarnation, death, and resurrection of our Lord Jesus Christ to redeem suffering. But he doesn't redeem it in the way that we would want, by taking it away. That would be great. But he doesn't do that. He redeems it by transforming the effects of it. So even though we still experience suffering itself, suffering no longer leads to a death. Suffering no longer leads to destruction when we go through it with the Lord, when we offer it to the Lord. It actually results in resurrection and new life and purpose and healing for us and for other souls.
1: That's beautiful. Can you give an example of in your own life and some of the suffering that you've experienced, kind of how you've been able to offer it up? And I love that. That's something growing up my mom would always tell us, you know, anytime we were struggling or suffering, she was like, offer it up. You know, how did you kind of experience the freedom that you clearly have experienced in the midst of that?
6: Yeah, well, first I'll say it took a while, a long, long time, and that's okay. We're human, and I still react to suffering, and I don't want this. Lord, take it away. get me out of this. But eventually we come to a place of, when we're with the Lord, of saying, okay, this is here. I can't do anything about it. I can try to escape it. I can try to numb out, but I'm still suffering. If I offer it to you, will you use it for good? And he always uses it for good. So I have several health conditions, one of which is degenerative, and it's spine disease. And many people end up in a wheelchair who have it. And it's not getting better. It's only getting worse. So I spend a lot of sleepless nights in pain-induced insomnia. And so there have been a lot of times where I'm just in the middle of the night thinking, you know, I just want to sleep, Lord. How am I going to get through the next day if you don't let me sleep? You gave me the vocation as wife and mother. Why are you allowing this to happen? But ultimately, I always get to, okay, what's my schedule coming up? What day is it? And the Lord has given me this gift of realizing that I can offer for specific intentions every single day of the week. So today is a Wednesday. I happen to be offering for my husband every single thing today. And then different tasks. You can offer different tasks for different things. So this interview right now, I'm offering for all those who will be able to watch it, to listen to it, for everything that's going on in their lives. And when I'm taking care of my kids, I have three teenagers who play hockey, and I really don't love driving to ice rinks, and ice rinks are cold, and, you know, I don't want to do the commute again. I'm offering it for them, for their vocations, for their future good, for their spouses, for anything that's going on in their lives. So there are countless things, intentions that we can offer for, not only for our own healing. You know, sometimes it's just, Lord, I'm afraid. I'm going to offer this so that you can help me be brave. Mm-hmm. So whether it's for us or for other people, there are an endless number of ways that we can allow the Lord to inspire us to unite our suffering to him, to use it for good.
1: That's so beautiful. What can you explain some of the fruit in your life? Like when you were able to make this shift, sounds like kind of getting away from just focusing on the suffering and then sort of embracing the reality that the suffering wasn't necessarily going to go away, and that you had this moment of grace where you were like, you know, God's giving me this opportunity to offer this up, to make it not about me, but, you know, lifting other people up in prayer, offering my suffering for them. How did you see things change with you, either physically or mentally or emotionally?
7: The obscure saint of the month for May is Saint Augustine of Canterbury. In the year 596, some 40 monks set out from Rome to evangelize the Anglo-Saxons in England. They were given this task by Pope Gregory the Great. Missionaries had gone to Britain years before, but the Saxon conquest of England had forced these Christians into hiding. Leading the missionary group was Augustine, who was the prior of the Abbey of St. Andrews in Rome. On the way to do their missionary work, the group had heard stories of the ferocity of the Anglo-Saxons and of the treacherous waters of the English Channel. So they halted their mission, and Augustine returned to Rome to air their concerns to the Pope. Gregory assured Augustine that their fears were groundless. So Augustine set out again. This time the group crossed the English Channel and landed in the territory of Kent, ruled by King Ethelbert, a pagan married to a Christian, Bertha. Ethelbert received them kindly, set up a residence for them in Canterbury, and within the year, on Pentecost Sunday 597, was himself baptized. Augustine was consecrated bishop, and more missionaries arrived from Rome to help with the new task. Work was sometimes slow, and Augustine did not always meet with success. Attempts to reconcile the Anglo-Saxon Christians with the original Briton Christians ended in failure. Under Pope Gregory's guidance, however, Augustine aided the growth from the ancient traditions to the new life by consecrating pagan temples for Christian worship and turning pagan festivals into feast days of martyrs. The limited success Augustine achieved in England before his death on May 26, 605, a short 8 years after his arrival, would eventually bear fruit long after in the conversion of England. Because of his work, Augustine of Canterbury is called the Apostle of England. is feast day in England and Wales is May 26th. Elsewhere, it's celebrated either May 27th or May 28th.
1: How did you see things change with you, either physically or mentally or emotionally?
6: I mean, it really, Rachel, takes you out of yourself. And suffering is such an isolating place where you feel like you're alone. Maybe especially in the throes of it, is when pain is really intense, that this is never going to end, whether it's emotional or physical pain, because we know emotional and mental pain is oftentimes worse than physical pain. And so what it really does is it helps us to understand that we're not alone, that we're not completely isolated, that even while I'm going through this and it feels like it's never going to end, there's a purpose outside of me. There's something that I can focus on. And so instead of our crosses, which Jesus invites us to take up, just being crushing, it allows them to uplift us and draw us outside of ourselves. And it allows love to enter into our suffering. And I think a really important part of that is being honest with the Lord, because we can't get to that place of, I love suffering, which I'm still not there, but this place of like, okay, Lord, this is a gift. I will accept it, even though it's hard and I don't want it. We can't get to that place without first saying, Lord, this is awful. I can't do this. You need to help me. And really being childlike and even toddler-like, I throw a lot of tantrums with the Lord in my suffering, yeah. Being honest with him instead of just kind of going through that process alone, that process of fear and grief on our own. Going through it with him allows us to be able to make that shift that we can't naturally make on our own as really weak and limited humans.
1: I love that. I think that really is like the heart of sort of the goodness of suffering, and nobody wants to suffer. Nobody's looking for it. But making this shift from like feeling like God has abandoned you to acknowledging that he walks beside you. I think that that's one thing that I've experienced sort of in my own, the different sufferings that I've experienced, but also getting to this place where you're finally willing to be honest with God. Like, I'm not gonna pretend that this is great or that I can handle it. You know, like you're finally to this place of vulnerability with the Lord where you're like, I don't like this, you know, and I wish you would change it, but you are still a good God, you know?
6: Yes, exactly. And I think one of the things that really was most powerfully transformational for me was when I came across this quote from St. Faustina's diary that Jesus spoke to St. Faustina. And there are two parts to it that are really, really encouraging. And the first is, he says to her, you will save more souls through your prayer and suffering than will a missionary in his preachings and sermons alone. And so just thinking that when you stub your toe or when you're stuck in bed having a miserable day, that just by lying in bed and lifting your pain to the Lord, you can save more souls than Father Mike Schmitz and all of his Bible in a year and catechism in a year is pretty astounding.
1: Yeah.
6: If you think about it, but that's how valuable our suffering is.
1: Yeah.
6: When it's truly seen in the eyes of spiritual goodness and eternity, right?
1: Beautiful. Thank you so much. That's such a great note and image to end our interview on. It's just this idea of like the power of redemptive suffering and how it can draw us closer to the Lord and it can you know, convert souls even in the midst of it. Megan, thank you so much for writing this book and for taking the time to be with us on The Gist this season. I'm so glad you've been here.
6: Thanks so much for having me. God bless you.
1: God bless you too. Back. We're going to continue our conversation on suffering. And so I think one thing that's always good when we make it through difficult seasons, one, I'm always like, okay, Jesus, I learned my lesson. Don't send me any other trials. That was my one trial for life. Thank you for this year. Like, what do we learn in the midst of those? And I know, you know, a lot of times it's like I have experienced not necessarily feeling this like, you know, all these warm, fuzzy feelings. But then when I come out of that hard time and look back, I was like, Jesus really was with me in the midst of that, you know, and then right. Learning to trust in him. And there's so many lessons that we can learn. And sometimes it's like learning to be okay with like, that was not my best work. You know, like I was not as patient with my spouse as I should have been.
2: You're talking to me on that one.
1: I can relate to that though, yes.
2: So yeah, I guess, yes, definitely. I mean, what you can learn is patience, is grace, is mercy, to mm-hmm. be merciful yeah. in situations where we don't feel like giving mercy, but also just being, I think the suffering, I guess, guess in my particular situation with my poor husband, who's doing great, is just, you know, gratefulness. And just to see that, I mean, that God did bring us through that, that, my goodness, I mean, that was 18 years ago. Mikey is now 18. He was an infant when that happened. And just being grateful that God walked with us, though my mouth was often going, you know, like, why are you doing this? This is really annoying. He just walked with us. And actually, the other thing that I think is always amazing are all the people that surrounded us that helped us in the midst of that suffering, just with meals or changing diapers or running kids here and there. So I think that's the other thing, is that sometimes when we are faced with those situations, we realize how loved we are and how God's presence is so real in our world. I even think of a friend of mine. We started a prayer group because of the situation with cancer. People came out of the woodwork. I just sent out an email, and all of a sudden I had like 40 people show up at church one night to pray for this one kid. That's and I'm beautiful. Like, and we went around in a circle. Why are you here? Why are you here? Well, because Carolee told me. And it wasn't because they knew this person. It's because they knew there was a need. Yeah. So I think that's what's beautiful about our church, is that people step up.
0: And you can offer up your suffering for others. Like, this is a communal thing. So it's, you know, you can offer up if someone very close to you is suffering, or your husband, or your parents, or a good friend, that you can offer up your own suffering, even little stupid things. You know, I know that sometimes we feel like we can't do anything, but their suffering is teaching us about that patience and about trusting in God. And we can offer up little things and for their benefit.
1: Yeah. I think another thing to keep in mind too is, like, I tend to be somebody, when somebody else is going through a hard time, is I want to give them a lot of space. And, you know, in this day and age, with the beauty of text, like, you could even just send a little text. I know in the, you know, walking through all the things with our parents, Paul and I, it meant so much to have people even say, what can I do to help? Or even just, I'm thinking of you, or people checking on me. And I remember a few days before my mom's funeral, it was like January, actually cold in the South, very cold, the day of her funeral. And two friends went out and bought several hats and brought them over and dropped them off for me, like fancy hats that I didn't own in real life, you know, and just like that tiny attention to detail. And I remember I just started,
0: what did you do with the hat?
1: Crying. I mean, I wore it at the burial because it was so cold. It was like a nice, warm, fuzzy hat. Like, and I just remember feeling really overwhelmed by that in the midst of like all the stuff going on. That was the thing that kind of made me really cry. My brother walked into where I was and he's like, you sad? And I'm like, it's just all the things. It's the love, it's the sadness, it's like all the emotions, you know.
0: It teaches you compassion too when you go through it yourself. I think that you learned, I like the gratitude for sure. You learn gratitude. So many times I'll think back on something and be like, well, at least that's not happening now, you know?
1: Yes.
0: It gives you kind of gratitude for your baseline in your life. Like, I'm relatively healthy and most of my family is, and I'm so grateful for that. It's a gift that could go away at any moment. But then just compassion for other people, like you were mentioning before the break, some people are chronically suffering and it's an ongoing thing in their lives and something they're always dealing with. And so we have the opportunity to be more compassionate for them, because going through it ourselves has taught us a little bit about what that's like, and we can offer them mercy.
2: And I think about St. Paul too. I remember my mother telling me this. I don't know, I must have been going through something when I was in college, and she pointed me to the scripture where he had asked the Lord to take that thing away from him three times, and he said, my grace is sufficient for you in weakness, which is true. I mean, there's a lot of things that people might be carrying daily, whether it would be like a mental illness type of thing, or physical ailment, or something with their kids, or something is not going the way they want wanted it to go, that God is definitely, or Jesus is definitely walking right with them. And he also said in the Bible, you know, the world will cause suffering, but be brave. I have overcome the world. Amen. That's the whole point.
1: And such a great point, because I think we have to, and I feel like God gives us these reminders all of the time, but the earth, this is not our home. Mm-hmm. And so we were created for heaven. And so when we experience bumps in the road, it's like a reminder, well, the good news is, this is not the end-all be-all. This isn't all that there is. And that's a relief, especially when we're going through hard times. We're like, okay, it doesn't have to be perfect here, because that's not God's plan for us. You know, our plan is to be whole and healed in heaven.
0: Right.
1: Having said that, though, it's just that idea of gratitude, too. I know, like, you know, it's so easy when everything's great and one little thing is wrong to really focus on that. You know, like, your whole body is healthy and you have a hangnail, and it's like all you can feel is the hangnail, you know, and kind of getting to a place where you learn to kind of like operate within things being imperfect, or, you know, learning just to kind of manage that and not, again, to experience God's love for you in the midst of whatever's going on.
0: Absolutely. So.
2: And sometimes you have that snake in the garden who's like, where is your God?
1: Yeah.
0: You know? You need to know you're vulnerable. You know? When you're suffering, you are spiritually vulnerable.
1: Yes.
0: Absolutely. And the enemy will try to tempt you to believe God doesn't care about you or he's not present there. But he's never more present than when we're suffering.
2: And he wins. Yeah. And he won. And that's what we always have to remind ourselves.
1: Yeah. So good. So important. This was a great conversation. Thank you so much, ladies, for these thoughts. We want to thank Megan Helmstead for joining us today, and thank you guys so much for being with us. Be back with us again next time when we'll be here to give you more of the gist.

God, grant me the serenity to accept the things I cannot change, courage to change the things I can, and the wisdom to know the difference. Living one day at a time, enjoying one moment at a time, accepting hardship as the pathway to peace, taking as Jesus did, this sinful world as it is, not as I would have it. Trusting that He will make all things right if I surrender to His will. That I may be reasonably happy in this life and supremely happy with Him forever in the next. Amen.

thank you so much for taking the time to pray today the glorious mysteries of the Holy Rosary of the Blessed Virgin Mary. I'm standing here in the center aisle of the Basilica of the Sacred Heart on the campus of Our Lady's University, the University of Notre Dame in Notre Dame, Indiana. This independent Catholic teaching and research university was founded in 1842 by Father Edward Sorin, a priest of the Congregation of the Holy Cross. And it is today for alumni and people from this area and all over the country, sacred space, and especially for the students who study here. For here they come closer to Jesus Christ, the Son of the Blessed Virgin Mary. And so let us pray together in the name of the Father and of the Son and of the Holy Spirit. Amen. I believe in God, the Father, the Almighty, maker of heaven and earth. I believe in Jesus Christ, his only Son, our Lord, who was conceived by the Holy Spirit, born of the Virgin Mary, suffered under Pontius Pilate, was crucified, died, and was buried. He descended to the dead. On the third day, he rose again. He ascended into heaven and is seated at the right hand of the Father. He will come again in glory to judge the living and the dead. I believe in the Holy Spirit, the Holy Catholic Church, the communion of saints, the forgiveness of sin, the resurrection of the body, and life everlasting. Amen. Our Father, who art in heaven, hallowed be thy name. Thy kingdom come, thy will be done on earth as it is in heaven. Give us this day our daily bread, and forgive us our trespasses as we forgive those who trespass against us. And lead us not into temptation, but deliver us from evil. Amen. Hail, Mary, full of grace, the Lord is with thee. Blessed art thou among women, and blessed is the fruit of thy womb, Jesus. Holy Mary, Mother of God, pray for us sinners, now and at the hour of our death. Amen. Hail, Mary, full of grace, the Lord is with thee. Blessed art thou among women, and blessed is the fruit of thy womb, Jesus. Holy Mary, Mother of God, pray for us sinners, now and at the hour of our death. Amen. Hail, Mary, full of grace, the Lord is with thee. Blessed art thou among women, and blessed is the fruit of thy womb, Jesus. Holy Mary, Mother of God, pray for us sinners, now and at the hour of our death. Amen. Glory be to the Father, and to the Son, and to the Holy Spirit, as it was in the beginning, is now, and ever shall be, world without end. Amen. The first glorious mystery, the resurrection of Jesus. You know, here on the campus of Our Lady's University, Mass is celebrated in this beautiful basilica, but also each and every Sunday evening during the academic year in all the various residence halls. Mass is celebrated late at night with the students. Each and every Sunday, all of us gather to celebrate the liturgy, to remember and to bring closer to our hearts this great mystery that we meditate upon now, the resurrection of Jesus from the dead. If Jesus Christ is not alive, if he is not risen, then our preaching, our faith is meaningless, as St. Paul tells us. And so here and throughout parish churches in this country, indeed throughout the universal church, each and every Sunday, we honor Jesus Christ who is alive, risen from the dead. And we celebrate that hope that one day, by the merits of his cross and resurrection, we too might live a new and unending life. Our Father, who art in heaven, hallowed be thy name. Thy kingdom come, thy will be done, on earth as it is in heaven. Give us this day our daily bread, and forgive us our trespasses, as we forgive those who trespass against us. And lead us not into temptation, but deliver us from evil. Amen. Hail, Mary, full of grace, the Lord is with thee. Blessed art thou among women, and blessed is the fruit of thy womb, Jesus. Holy Mary, Mother of God, pray for us sinners,
now and at the hour of our death. Amen. Hail, Mary, full of grace, the Lord is with thee. Blessed art thou among women, and blessed is the fruit of thy womb, Jesus. Holy Mary, Mother of God, pray for us sinners, now and at the hour of our death. Amen. Hail, Mary, full of grace, the Lord is with thee. Blessed art thou among women, and blessed is the fruit of thy womb, Jesus. Holy Mary, Mother of God, pray for us sinners, now and at the hour of our death. Amen. Hail, Mary, full of grace, the Lord is with thee. Blessed art thou among women, and blessed is the fruit of thy womb, Jesus. Holy Mary, Mother of God, pray for us sinners, now and at the hour of our death. Amen. Hail, Mary, full of grace, the Lord is with thee. Blessed art thou among women, and blessed is the fruit of thy womb, Jesus. Holy Mary, Mother of God, pray for us sinners, now and at the hour of our death. Amen. Hail, Mary, full of grace, the Lord is with thee. Blessed art thou among women, and blessed is the fruit of thy womb, Jesus. Holy Mary, Mother of God, pray for us sinners, now and at the hour of our death. Amen. Hail, Mary, full of grace, the Lord is with thee. Blessed art thou among women, and blessed is the fruit of thy womb, Jesus. Holy Mary, Mother of God, pray for us sinners, now and at the hour of our death. Amen. Hail, Mary, full of grace, the Lord is with thee. Blessed art thou among women, and blessed is the fruit of thy womb, Jesus. Holy Mary, Mother of God, pray for us sinners, now and at the hour of our death. Amen. Hail, Mary, full of grace, the Lord is with thee. Blessed art thou among women, and blessed is the fruit of thy womb, Jesus. Holy Mary, Mother of God, pray for us sinners, now and at the hour of our death. Amen. Hail, Mary, full of grace, the Lord is with thee. Blessed art thou among women, and blessed is the fruit of thy womb, Jesus. Holy Mary, Mother of God, pray for us sinners, now and at the hour of our death. Amen. Glory be to the Father, and to the Son, and to the Holy Spirit, as it was in the beginning, is now, and ever shall be, world without end. Amen. O my Jesus, forgive us our sins. Save us from the fires of hell. Lead all souls to heaven, especially those who are in most need of thy mercy. The second glorious mystery, the ascension of Jesus. You know, I remember when I first went to college and then to graduate school, I can remember feeling at times very alone. It's difficult when we leave behind our families and our friends. That emotion, I'm sure, is felt time and time again by young women and men who come to Our Lady's University here, the University of Notre Dame. But you know, the feelings of being alone, even when we're in a crowd, are very much a part of our human experience, aren't they? When Jesus left us to return to the right hand of the Father, he did not abandon us. But yet, though we cannot see him, he remains our strength, our consolation, our shepherd in good times and in bad. Jesus is our only hope. He has not left us to abandon us. So even when we feel alone, we know by faith that the Lord remains with us always until the end of the age. Our Father who art in heaven, hallowed be thy name, thy kingdom come, thy will be done on earth as it is in heaven. Give us this day our daily bread, and forgive us our trespasses as we forgive those who trespass against us. And lead us not into temptation, but deliver us from evil. Amen. Hail, Mary, full of grace, the Lord is with thee. Blessed art thou among women, and blessed is the fruit of thy womb, Jesus. Holy Mary, Mother of God, pray for us sinners, now and at the hour of our death. Amen. Hail, Mary, full of grace, the Lord is with thee. Blessed art thou among women, and blessed is the fruit of thy womb, Jesus. Holy Mary, Mother of God, pray for us sinners, now and at the hour of our death. Amen. Hail, Mary, full of grace, the Lord is with thee. Blessed art thou among women, and blessed is the fruit of thy womb, Jesus.
Holy Mary, Mother of God, pray for us sinners, now and at the hour of our death. Amen. Hail Mary, full of grace, the Lord is with thee. Blessed art thou among women, and blessed is the fruit of thy womb, Jesus. Holy Mary, Mother of God, pray for us sinners, now and at the hour of our death. Amen. Hail Mary, full of grace, the Lord is with thee. Blessed art thou among women, and blessed is the fruit of thy womb, Jesus. Holy Mary, Mother of God, pray for us sinners, now and at the hour of our death. Amen. Hail Mary, full of grace, the Lord is with thee. Blessed art thou among women, and blessed is the fruit of thy womb, Jesus. Holy Mary, Mother of God, pray for us sinners, now and at the hour of our death. Amen. Hail Mary, full of grace, the Lord is with thee. Blessed art thou among women, and blessed is the fruit of thy womb, Jesus. Holy Mary, Mother of God, pray for us sinners, now and at the hour of our death. Amen. Hail Mary, full of grace, the Lord is with thee. Blessed art thou among women, and blessed is the fruit of thy womb, Jesus. Holy Mary, Mother of God, pray for us sinners, now and at the hour of our death. Amen. Hail Mary, full of grace, the Lord is with thee. Blessed art thou among women, and blessed is the fruit of thy womb, Jesus. Holy Mary, Mother of God, pray for us sinners, now and at the hour of our death. Amen. Hail Mary, full of grace, the Lord is with thee. Blessed art thou among women, and blessed is the fruit of thy womb, Jesus. Holy Mary, Mother of God, pray for us sinners, now and at the hour of our death. Amen. Glory be to the Father, and to the Son, and to the Holy Spirit, as it was in the beginning, is now, and ever shall be, world without end. Amen. O my Jesus, forgive us our sins. Save us from the fires of hell. Lead all souls into heaven, especially those who are in most need of thy mercy. The third glorious mystery, the descent of the Holy Spirit. At the beginning of the academic year here at the University of Notre Dame and in institutions of higher learning throughout this great land, prayers are offered, masses are celebrated to recall the fire, the power, the wisdom of the Holy Spirit that came upon the church that first Pentecost, upon the apostles and Mary who were huddled there in the upper room. It is the Holy Spirit that animates the church. It is the Spirit that causes us to want to pray right now these glorious mysteries of the Rosary. It is the Holy Spirit that encourages so many young people to come here to this glorious basilica at the heart of Our Lady's University each and every Sunday to celebrate the Eucharist. It is the fire of the Holy Spirit that inspires wisdom in young people as they go from this place to make the church, our country, and our world a better place. As we offer these prayers, this decade of the Rosary, pray that the Holy Spirit might inflame within you a passion for following Jesus Christ with all that you are. And so we pray. Our Father who art in heaven, hallowed be thy name. Thy kingdom come, thy will be done on earth as it is in heaven. Give us this day our daily bread, and forgive us our trespasses as we forgive those who trespass against us. And lead us not into temptation, but deliver us from evil. Amen. Hail Mary, full of grace, the Lord is with thee. Blessed art thou among women, and blessed is the fruit of thy womb, Jesus. Holy Mary, Mother of God, pray for us sinners, now and at the hour of our death. Amen. Hail Mary, full of grace, the Lord is with thee. Blessed art thou among women, and blessed is the fruit of thy womb, Jesus. Holy Mary, Mother of God, pray for us sinners, now and at the hour of our death. Amen. Hail Mary, full of grace, the Lord is with thee. Blessed art thou among women, and blessed is the fruit of thy womb, Jesus. Holy Mary, Mother of God, pray for us sinners, now and at the hour of our death. Amen. Hail Mary, full of grace, the Lord is with thee.
Blessed art thou among women, and blessed is the fruit of thy womb, Jesus. Holy Mary, Mother of God, pray for us sinners, now and at the hour of our death. Amen. Hail, Mary, full of grace, the Lord is with thee. Blessed art thou among women, and blessed is the fruit of thy womb, Jesus. Holy Mary, Mother of God, pray for us sinners, now and at the hour of our death. Amen. Hail, Mary, full of grace, the Lord is with thee. Blessed art thou among women, and blessed is the fruit of thy womb, Jesus. Holy Mary, Mother of God, pray for us sinners, now and at the hour of our death. Amen. Hail, Mary, full of grace, the Lord is with thee. Blessed art thou among women, and blessed is the fruit of thy womb, Jesus. Holy Mary, Mother of God, pray for us sinners, now and at the hour of our death. Amen. Hail, Mary, full of grace, the Lord is with thee. Blessed art thou among women, and blessed is the fruit of thy womb, Jesus. Holy Mary, Mother of God, pray for us sinners, now and at the hour of our death. Amen. Hail, Mary, full of grace, the Lord is with thee. Blessed art thou among women, and blessed is the fruit of thy womb, Jesus. Holy Mary, Mother of God, pray for us sinners, now and at the hour of our death. Amen. Hail, Mary, full of grace, the Lord is with thee. Blessed art thou among women, and blessed is the fruit of thy womb, Jesus. Holy Mary, Mother of God, pray for us sinners, now and at the hour of our death. Amen. Glory be to the Father, and to the Son, and to the Holy Spirit, as it was in the beginning, is now, and ever shall be, world without end. Amen. O my Jesus, forgive us our sins, save us from the fires of hell, lead all souls into heaven, especially those who are in most need of thy mercy. The fourth glorious mystery is the mystery of the Assumption of Mary into heaven. It has been our belief as a Christian community since the very earliest of times that Mary, who was conceived without sin at the time when she left this life, was taken by the power of God, body and soul, into heaven. This university, of course, is named after Our Lady, Notre Dame. Her motherly care protects those who study here.

Her watchful eye and powerful intercession look over those who have gone from this campus and continue to practice their faith and live it in various jobs, occupations, as married and single men and women, as priests and religious. Our Lady's care extends over all of us. And when we come to her and pray this most powerful prayer, the prayer of the Rosary, we know that she is truly one of our greatest friends, our greatest advocates, and she is body and soul in heaven. She can whisper our needs, our deepest longings, into the ears of her Son. Our Father, who art in heaven, hallowed be thy name. Thy kingdom come, thy will be done, on earth as it is in heaven. Give us this day our daily bread, and forgive us our trespasses, as we forgive those who trespass against us. And lead us not into temptation, but deliver us from evil. Amen. Hail, Mary, full of grace, the Lord is with thee. Blessed art thou among women, and blessed is the fruit of thy womb, Jesus. Holy Mary, Mother of God, pray for us sinners, now and at the hour of our death. Amen. Hail, Mary, full of grace, the Lord is with thee. Blessed art thou among women, and blessed is the fruit of thy womb, Jesus. Holy Mary, Mother of God, pray for us sinners, now and at the hour of our death. Amen. Hail, Mary, full of grace, the Lord is with thee. Blessed art thou among women, and blessed is the fruit of thy womb, Jesus. Holy Mary, Mother of God, pray for us sinners, now and at the hour of our death. Amen. Hail, Mary, full of grace, the Lord is with thee. Blessed art thou among women, and blessed is the fruit of thy womb, Jesus. Holy Mary, Mother of God, pray for us sinners, now and at the hour of our death. Amen. Hail, Mary, full of grace, the Lord is with thee. Blessed art thou among women, and blessed is the fruit of thy womb, Jesus. Holy Mary, Mother of God, pray for us sinners, now and at the hour of our death. Amen. Hail, Mary, full of grace, the Lord is with thee. Blessed art thou among women, and blessed is the fruit of thy womb, Jesus. Holy Mary, Mother of God, pray for us sinners, now and at the hour of our death. Amen. Hail, Mary, full of grace, the Lord is with thee. Blessed art thou among women, and blessed is the fruit of thy womb, Jesus. Holy Mary, Mother of God, pray for us sinners, now and at the hour of our death. Amen. Hail, Mary, full of grace, the Lord is with thee. Blessed art thou among women, and blessed is the fruit of thy womb, Jesus. Holy Mary, Mother of God, pray for us sinners, now and at the hour of our death. Amen. Hail, Mary, full of grace, the Lord is with thee. Blessed art thou among women, and blessed is the fruit of thy womb, Jesus. Holy Mary, Mother of God, pray for us sinners, now and at the hour of our death. Amen. Hail, Mary, full of grace, the Lord is with thee. Blessed art thou among women, and blessed is the fruit of thy womb, Jesus. Holy Mary, Mother of God, pray for us sinners, now and at the hour of our death. Amen. Glory be to the Father, and to the Son, and to the Holy Spirit, as it was in the beginning, is now, and ever shall be, world without end. Amen. O my Jesus, forgive us our sins. Save us from the fires of hell. Lead all souls into heaven, especially those who are in most need of thy mercy. The fifth glorious mystery, the coronation of the Blessed Virgin Mary. This tremendously beautiful basilica, whose steeple reaches some 230 feet into the heavens, is, along with the Golden Dome, at the very center of Notre Dame University. And rightly so, for at the center of our lives is our faith in Jesus Christ, the celebration of the Eucharist, and the maternal care of his mother, whom he has crowned as queen of the angels and queen of the saints. As the steeple here at the center of Our Lady's University reaches to the heavens, so too our

prayers to she who can advocate for us, a wonderful advocate, praying for us, her children, now and at the hour of our death, Our Lady, who is so full of grace. Our Father, who art in heaven, hallowed be thy name. Thy kingdom come, thy will be done, on earth as it is in heaven. Give us this day our daily bread, and forgive us our trespasses, as we forgive those who trespass against us. And lead us not into temptation, but deliver us from evil. Amen. Hail, Mary, full of grace, the Lord is with thee. Blessed art thou among women, and blessed is the fruit of thy womb, Jesus. Holy Mary, Mother of God, pray for us sinners, now and at the hour of our death. Amen. Hail, Mary, full of grace, the Lord is with thee. Blessed art thou among women, and blessed is the fruit of thy womb, Jesus. Holy Mary, Mother of God, pray for us sinners, now and at the hour of our death. Amen. Hail, Mary, full of grace, the Lord is with thee. Blessed art thou among women, and blessed is the fruit of thy womb, Jesus. Holy Mary, Mother of God, pray for us sinners, now and at the hour of our death. Amen. Hail, Mary, full of grace, the Lord is with thee. Blessed art thou among women, and blessed is the fruit of thy womb, Jesus. Holy Mary, Mother of God, pray for us sinners, now and at the hour of our death. Amen. Hail, Mary, full of grace, the Lord is with thee. Blessed art thou among women, and blessed is the fruit of thy womb, Jesus. Holy Mary, Mother of God, pray for us sinners, now and at the hour of our death. Amen. Hail, Mary, full of grace, the Lord is with thee. Blessed art thou among women, and blessed is the fruit of thy womb, Jesus. Holy Mary, Mother of God, pray for us sinners, now and at the hour of our death. Amen. Hail, Mary, full of grace, the Lord is with thee. Blessed art thou among women, and blessed is the fruit of thy womb, Jesus. Holy Mary, Mother of God, pray for us sinners, now and at the hour of our death. Amen. Hail, Mary, full of grace, the Lord is with thee. Blessed art thou among women, and blessed is the fruit of thy womb, Jesus. Holy Mary, Mother of God, pray for us sinners, now and at the hour of our death. Amen. Hail, Mary, full of grace, the Lord is with thee. Blessed art thou among women, and blessed is the fruit of thy womb, Jesus. Holy Mary, Mother of God, pray for us sinners, now and at the hour of our death. Amen. Hail, Mary, full of grace, the Lord is with thee. Blessed art thou among women, and blessed is the fruit of thy womb, Jesus. Holy Mary, Mother of God, pray for us sinners, now and at the hour of our death. Amen. Glory be to the Father, and to the Son, and to the Holy Spirit, as it was in the beginning, is now, and ever shall be, world without end. Amen. O my Jesus, forgive us our sins. Save us from the fires of hell. Lead all souls into heaven, especially those who are in most need of thy mercy. Hail, Holy Queen, Mother of Mercy, our life, our sweetness, and our hope. To thee do we cry, poor banished children of Eve. To thee do we send up our sighs, mourning and weeping in this valley of tears. Turn then, most gracious advocate, thine eyes of mercy toward us, and after this, our exile, show unto us the blessed fruit of thy womb, Jesus. O clement, O loving, O sweet Virgin Mary, pray for us, O Holy Mother of God, that we may be made worthy of the promises of Christ. Let us pray. O God, whose only begotten Son, by whose life, death, and resurrection has purchased for us the rewards of everlasting life, grant, we beseech thee, that by meditating on these mysteries of the Most Holy Rosary of the Blessed Virgin Mary, we may both imitate what they contain and obtain what they promise. Through the same Christ our Lord. Amen. May the divine assistance remain always with us. May the souls of the faithful departed, through the mercy of God, rest in peace. Holy Mother, with thy loving child, thy blessing give to us this day. In the name of the Father, and of the Son, and of the Holy Spirit. Amen. Well, thank you so much for joining me in praying these glorious mysteries of the Holy Rosary here on the campus of the University of Notre Dame, Our Lady's University. May the protection and prayers of Our Lady, the Blessed Virgin Mary, remain with you now and always.

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The Catholic TV Network welcomes and invites you to celebrate the sacred mysteries, listen to God's Word, and in the Holy Eucharist, proclaim the victory of Jesus over death until He comes in glory.

0: And brothers and sisters, it's a joy to gather with you to celebrate this Mass. I'm Father Carlos Suarez, priest of our Archdiocese of Boston, pastor in Stoughton at Immaculate Conception in St. James. Today, the Church celebrates the feast of St. Augustine of Canterbury, bishop. And we begin in the sign of our faith, in the name of the Father, and of the Son, and of the Holy Spirit.
1: Amen.
0: May the grace of our Lord Jesus Christ, the love of God, and the communion of the Holy Spirit be with you.
1: And with your spirit.
0: As we open our hearts before the Lord, let us call to mind our sins, and asking God's forgiveness, let us prepare ourselves to celebrate these sacred mysteries. You were sent to heal the contrite of heart. Lord, have mercy.
1: Lord, have mercy.
0: You came to call sinners to conversion. Christ, have mercy.
1: Christ, have mercy.
0: You intercede for us in glory at the right hand of the Father. Lord, have mercy.
1: Lord, have mercy.
0: May Almighty God have mercy on us, forgive us our sins, and bring us to everlasting life.
1: Amen.
0: Let us pray. O God, who by the preaching of the Bishop St. Augustine of Canterbury led the English peoples to the gospel, grant, we pray, that the fruits of his labors may remain ever abundant in your church. Through our Lord Jesus Christ, your Son, who lives and remains with you in the unity of the Holy Spirit, God, forever and ever.
1: Amen.
2: A reading from the first letter of St. Peter. Beloved, realize that you were ransomed from your futile conduct, handed on by your ancestors, not with perishable things like silver or gold, but with the precious blood of Christ, as of a spotless, unblemished lamb. He was known before the foundation of the world, but revealed in the final time for you, who through him believe in God, who raised him from the dead and gave him glory, so that your faith and hope are in God. Since you have purified yourselves by obedience to the truth for sincere brotherly love, love one another intensely from a pure heart. You have been born anew, not from perishable, but from imperishable seed, through the living and abiding word of God. For all flesh is like grass, and all its glory like the flower of the field. The grass withers and the flower wilts, but the word of the Lord remains forever. This is the word that has been proclaimed to you. The word of the Lord.
0: Thanks be to God.

0: The Lord be with you.
1: And with your spirit.
0: A reading from the Holy Gospel according to Mark.
1: Glory to you, Lord.
0: The disciples were on the way going up to Jerusalem, and Jesus went ahead of them. They were amazed, and those who followed were afraid. Taking the 12 aside again, he began to tell them what was going to happen to him. Behold, we are going up to Jerusalem, and the Son of Man will be handed over to the chief priests and the scribes, and they will condemn him to death, and hand him over to the Gentiles, who will mock him, spit upon him, scourge him, and put him to death. But after 3 days, he will rise. Then James and John, the sons of Zebedee, came to Jesus and said to him, Teacher, we want you to do for us whatever we ask of you. He replied, What do you wish me to do for you? They answered him, Grant that in your glory we may sit one at your right and the other at your left. Jesus said to them, You do not know what you are asking. Can you drink the chalice that I drink, or be baptized with the baptism with which I am baptized? They said to him, We can. Jesus said to them, The chalice that I drink, you will drink, and with the baptism with which I am baptized, you will be baptized. But to sit at my right hand and at my left is not mine to give, but is for those for whom it has been prepared. When the 10 heard this, they became indignant at James and John. Jesus summoned them and said to them, You know that those who are recognized as rulers over the Gentiles lord it over them, and their great ones make their authority over them felt. But it shall not be so among you. Rather, whoever wishes to be great among you will be your servant. Whoever wishes to be first among you will be the slave of all. For the Son of Man did not come to be served, but to serve, and to give his life as a ransom for many. The Gospel of the Lord.
1: Praise to you, Lord Jesus Christ.
0: My brothers and sisters, it's a blessing to gather together to allow the Lord to nourish us in word and in sacrament, as the Lord has been doing for 2,000 years. And much longer before, as God has established relations with his people. But where the people often struggled and still continue to struggle is in understanding what God's glory is.

0: glory looks like. You see, when we think of God's glory, we think in human terms because that's what we have. We think of power, comfort, prestige, well-being, all these things the disciples wrestled with. The human heart continues to keep wrestling with because we're conditioned ourselves and society around us conditions to think if you want a good life, that's what it looks like. It's a life of comfort, a life of ease, a life where others acclaim your name and speak of how great you are. But the life God proposes for us, the life that leads us not only for 70, 80, or 100 years on this earth, but to shine as beacons from the glory of heaven, is a different life entirely. It is a life that recognizes that we are not accidental creations, that we are sent to this earth at a particular time with a particular purpose. And the purpose is not what's in it for me. The purpose is in discovering what is in me for others. The great saints who discover the depths of God's love, who discover the power of the gospel, live this life well. St. Augustine of Canterbury, whom we honor today, was one of those who became so convinced of the truth of the gospel that it led him to be a faithful disciple of the Lord, no matter the cost. And the witness of his preaching and the witness of his life led to the conversion of countless people. Our life as we go forward is not to seek a scorecard of how many people can we convince, how many people can we convert. Rather, it should be about the conversion of one person, ourselves and our heart. Because when we allow our heart to be convicted by the Lord, when we embrace the Lord and the truth he teaches us, that changes how we live. That changes our priorities. And it gives us the freedom to truly be the disciples God created us to be. In the gospel today, we still see the sons of Zebedee wrestling with that earthly understanding of what it means to be a follower of Jesus. They were preparing for an earthly kingdom, but the problem with earthly kingdoms is they're here today, gone tomorrow. What Jesus comes to establish is something that is eternal. And preparing for that kingdom is not a matter of power and authority. It's a matter of love, of recognizing that we exist because of God's love, and our mission as we live is letting that love transform us so that we may go out and love others. The disciples, as they go along, they'll discover this. They'll discover the truth of what Jesus is saying to them. And it's not that Jesus hides the truth, mind you, but it is that to embrace a Messiah who comes to be a crucified Lord, who comes to give his life in ransom for many, it's a harder gospel, it's a harder mission to embrace than the human and earthly one. But it is the only mission that sustains us into eternal life. And so today it is good for us to reflect, my brothers and sisters, on who the Lord is, the one who dies so that we might live eternally, the one who rises to open for us the gates to glory, and the one who invites us in this life to take up our cross, to be bold in giving witness to him, and to follow him, whether it be through high points or low points, until we make it to heavenly glory. Let us offer our prayers before the Lord.
1: For the church throughout the world and all her members, we pray to the Lord.
2: Lord, hear our prayer.
1: For the whole world and for peace among nations, we pray to the Lord.
2: Lord, hear our prayer.
1: That all may know the truth of Christ, we pray to the Lord.
2: Lord, hear our prayer.
1: For all viewers and benefactors of the Catholic TV network, living and deceased, we pray to the Lord.
2: Lord, hear our prayer.
1: For the sick and the suffering and their caretakers and families, we pray to the Lord.
2: Lord, hear our prayer.
1: For all our beloved dead and all the dead who have no one to pray for them, we pray to the Lord.
2: Lord, hear our prayer.
0: And for the prayers and intentions which each of us bring to this Mass in the silence of our hearts. Let us pray.

0: Aid to the Lord.
1: Lord, hear our prayer.
0: Almighty and merciful God, we thank you and praise you because you are so good to us. You are gracious, merciful, and just. We ask you to accept and answer our prayers through Jesus Christ, who is your Son and our Lord. Amen. St. Augustine of Canterbury, pray for us.

0: pray, my brothers and sisters, that my sacrifice and yours may be acceptable to God, our Almighty Father.
1: May the Lord accept the sacrifice at your hands for the praise and the glory of his name, for our good and the good of all his holy church.
0: Look upon the sacrificial gifts we offer, Almighty God, on the feast day of Blessed St. Augustine of Canterbury, and grant that we who celebrate the mysteries of the Lord's Passion may imitate what we now do through Christ our Lord.
1: Amen. Amen.
0: The Lord be with you.
1: And with your spirit.
0: Lift up your hearts.
1: We lift them up to the Lord.
0: Let us give thanks to the Lord our God.
1: It is right and just.
0: It is truly right and just, our duty and our salvation, always and everywhere, to give you thanks, Lord, Holy Father, Almighty and Eternal God, through Christ our Lord. For as on the festival of St. Augustine of Canterbury, you bid your church rejoice, so too you strengthen her by the example of his holy life, teach her by his words of preaching, and keep her safe in answer to his prayers. And so, with the company of angels and saints, we sing the hymn of your praise, as without end we acclaim.

You are indeed holy, O Lord, and all you have created rightly gives you praise. For through your Son, our Lord Jesus Christ, by the power and working of the Holy Spirit, you give life to all things and make them holy. And you never cease to gather a people to yourself, so that from the rising of the sun to its setting, pure sacrifice may be offered to your name. Therefore, O Lord, we humbly implore you, by the same Spirit, graciously make holy these gifts we have brought to you for consecration, that they may become the body and blood of your Son, our Lord Jesus Christ, at whose command we celebrate these mysteries. For on the night he was betrayed, he himself took bread, and giving you thanks, he said the blessing, broke the bread, and gave it to his disciples, saying, "Take this, all of you, and eat of it, for this is my body, which will be given up for you." In a similar way, when supper was ended, he took the chalice, and giving you thanks, he said the blessing, and gave the chalice to his disciples.

disciples, saying, "Take this, all of you, and drink from it, for this is the chalice of my blood, the blood of the new and eternal covenant, which will be poured out for you and for many for the forgiveness of sins. Do this in memory of me."

Therefore, O Lord, as we celebrate the memorial of the saving passion of your Son, his wondrous resurrection and ascension into heaven, and as we look forward to his second coming, we offer you in thanksgiving this holy and living sacrifice. Look, we pray, upon the oblation of your church, and recognizing the sacrificial victim, by whose death you willed to reconcile us to yourself, grant that we who are nourished by the body and blood of your Son, and filled with his Holy Spirit, may become one body, one spirit in Christ. May he make of us an eternal offering to you, so that we may obtain an inheritance with your elect, especially with the most blessed Virgin Mary, Mother of God, blessed Joseph, her spouse, with your blessed apostles and glorious martyrs, with St. Augustine of Canterbury and with all the saints, on whose constant intercession in your presence we rely for unfailing help. May the sacrifice of our reconciliation, we pray, O Lord, advance the peace and salvation of all the world. Be pleased to confirm in faith and charity your pilgrim church on earth, with your servant Leo, our Pope, Richard, our Bishop, and his assistant bishops, the order of bishops, all the clergy, and the entire people you've gained for your own. Listen graciously to the prayers of this family whom you've summoned before you. In your compassion, O merciful Father, gather to yourself all your children scattered throughout the world. To our departed brothers and sisters, and to all who are pleasing to you at their passing from this life, give kind admittance to your kingdom. There we hope to enjoy forever the fullness of your glory. Through Christ our Lord, through whom you bestow on the world all that is good.

0: At the Savior's command, informed by divine teaching, we dare to say, Our Father, who art in heaven, hallowed be thy name. Thy kingdom come, thy will be done, on earth as it is in heaven. Give us this day our daily bread, and forgive us our trespasses, as we forgive those who trespass against us. And lead us not into temptation, but deliver us from evil. Deliver us, Lord, we pray, from every evil. Graciously grant peace in our days, that by the help of your mercy, we may be always free from sin and safe from all distress. So we await the blessed hope and the coming of our Savior, Jesus Christ.
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0: Peace of the Lord be with you always.
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0: Let us offer each other some sign of peace.

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Blessed are those called to the supper of the Lamb. Lord, I am not worthy that you should enter under my roof, but only say the word, and my soul shall be healed.

0: Let us pray. By the power of this mystery, O Lord, confirm your servants in the true faith, that they may everywhere profess in word and deed the faith for which blessed Saint Augustine of Canterbury never ceased to labor, and for which he spent his whole life, through Christ our Lord.
1: Amen.
0: The Lord be with you.
1: And with your spirit.
0: May Almighty God bless you, the Father, the Son, the Holy Spirit.
1: Amen.
0: Go in peace, glorifying God by your lives.
1: Thanks be to God.

We have worshiped God, the Father, the Son, and the Holy Spirit. The Lord has invited us to the altar, and this great prayer has brought benefit to ourselves, the church, and the whole world. 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

0: Saint Michael the Archangel, defend us in battle. Be our protection against the wickedness and snares of the devil. May God rebuke him, we humbly pray. And do thou, O Prince of the Heavenly Host, by the power of God, cast into hell Satan and all the evil spirits who prowl through the world seeking the ruin of souls. Amen.
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O God, come to my assistance. Lord, make haste to help me. Glory be to the Father, and to the Son, and to the Holy Spirit, as it was in the beginning, is now, and ever shall be, world without end. Amen.

Lord, how wonderful is your wisdom, so far beyond my understanding. O Lord, you search me and know me. You know my resting and my rising. You discern my purpose from afar. You mark when I walk or lie down. All my ways lie open to you. Before ever a word is on my tongue, you know it, O Lord, through and through. Behind and before you besiege me, your hand ever laid upon me. Too wonderful for me this knowledge, too high, beyond my reach. Oh, where can I go from your spirit? Or where can I flee from your face? If I climb the heavens, you are there. If I lie in the grave, you are there. If I take the wings of the dawn and dwell at the sea's furthest end, even there your hand would lead me. Your right hand would hold me fast. If I say, let the darkness hide me and the light around me be night, even darkness is not dark for you, and the night is as clear as the day. Glory be to the Father, and to the Son, and to the Holy Spirit, as it was in the beginning, is now, and ever shall be, world without end. Amen. Lord, how wonderful is your wisdom, so far beyond my understanding. I am the Lord. I search the mind and probe the heart. I give to each one as his deeds deserve. For it was you who created my being, knit me together in my mother's womb. I thank you for the wonder of my being, for the wonders of all your creation. Already you knew my soul. My body held no secret from you. When I was being fashioned in secret and molded in the depths of the earth, your eyes saw all my actions. They were all of them written in your book. Every one of my days was decreed before one of them came into being. To me, how mysterious your thoughts, the sum of them not to be numbered. If I count them, they are more than the sand. To finish, I must be eternal like you. Oh, search me, God, and know my heart. Oh, test me and know my thoughts. See that I follow not the wrong path, and lead me in the path of life eternal. Glory be to the Father, and to the Son, and to the Holy Spirit, as it was in the beginning, is now, and ever shall be, world without end. Amen. You watch over heaven and earth, Lord Jesus. Your death brought light to the dead. Your resurrection gave joy to the saints. Your ascension made the angels rejoice. Your power exceeds all power. Lead us to life eternal and watch over us with your love. May your friends be filled with honor and join you in heaven. I am the Lord. I search the mind and probe the heart. I give to each one as his deeds deserve. Through him all things were made. He holds all creation together in himself. Let us give thanks to the Father for having made you worthy to share the lot of the saints in light. He rescued us from the power of darkness and brought us into the kingdom of his beloved Son. Through him we have redemption, the forgiveness of our sins. He is the image of the invisible God, the firstborn of all creatures. In him, everything in heaven and on earth was created, things visible and invisible. All were created through him. All were created for him. He is before all else that is. In him, everything continues in being. It is he who is head of the body, the church. He who is the beginning, the firstborn of the dead, so that primacy may be his in everything. It pleased God to make absolute fullness reside in him and by means of him to reconcile everything in his person, both on earth and in the heavens, making peace through the blood of his cross.
Glory be to the Father, and to the Son, and to the Holy Spirit, as it was in the beginning, is now, and ever shall be, world without end. Amen. Through him all things were made. He holds all creation together in himself. The way that we can be sure of our knowledge of Christ is to keep his commandments. The man who claims, "I have known him," without keeping his commandments, is a liar. In such a one, there is no truth. But whoever keeps his word, truly has the love of God been made perfect in him. The way that we can be sure that we are in union with him is for the man who claims to abide in him to conduct himself just as he did. Keep us, O Lord, as the apple of your eye. Keep us, O Lord, as the apple of your eye. Gather us under the shadow of your wings and keep us as the apple of your eye. Glory to the Father, and to the Son, and to the Holy Spirit. Keep us, O Lord, as the apple of your eye. Lord, with the strength of your arm, scatter the proud and lift up the lowly. My soul proclaims the greatness of the Lord. My spirit rejoices in God, my Savior, for he has looked with favor on his lowly servant. From this day, all generations will be called me blessed. The Almighty has done great things for me, and holy is his name. He has mercy on those who fear him in every generation. He has shown the strength of his arm. He has scattered the proud in their conceit. He has cast down the mighty from their thrones and has lifted up the lowly. He has filled the hungry with good things, and the rich he has sent away empty. He has come to the help of his servant Israel, for he has remembered his promise of mercy, the promise he made to our fathers, to Abraham and his children forever. Glory be to the Father, and to the Son, and to the Holy Spirit, as it was in the beginning, is now, and ever shall be, world without end. Amen. Lord, with the strength of your arm, scatter the proud and lift up the lowly. With joyful hearts, let us praise the Eternal Father, whose mercy toward his people is exalted to the heavens. Let all who hope in you rejoice, Lord. Remember, Lord, that you sent your Son into the world to be its Savior, not its judge. Let his glorious death bring us salvation. Let all who hope in you rejoice, Lord. You ordained your priests to be ministers of Christ and stewards of your marvelous gifts. Fill them with fidelity, wisdom, and love. Let all who hope in you rejoice, Lord. You have called men and women to chastity for the sake of the kingdom. Let them faithfully follow your Son. Let all who hope in you rejoice, Lord. From the beginning, you intended husband and wife to be one. Keep all families united in sincere love. Let all who hope in you rejoice, Lord. You sent Christ Jesus into the world to absolve the sins of men. Free all the dead from their sins. Let all who hope in you rejoice, Lord. Gathering together all of our needs and intentions, we offer the prayer that Jesus taught us. Our Father, who art in heaven, hallowed be thy name. Thy kingdom come, thy will be done, on earth as it is in heaven. Give us this day our daily bread, and forgive us our trespasses, as we forgive those who trespass against us. And lead us not into temptation, but deliver us from evil. Amen. God, our Father, you have filled the hungry with the good things of heaven. Keep in mind your infinite compassion. Look upon our poverty and let us share the riches of your life and love. We ask this through our Lord Jesus Christ, your Son, who lives and reigns with you in the unity of the Holy Spirit, God forever and ever. Amen. The Lord be with you. Blessed be the name

Of the Lord, now and forever. Our help is in the name of the Lord, who made heaven and earth. And may Almighty God bless you, the Father, the Son, and the Holy Spirit. Amen. Go in peace. Thanks be to God.

0: The obscure saint of the month for May is St. Augustine of Canterbury. In the year 596, some 40 monks set out from Rome to evangelize the Anglo-Saxons in England. They were given this task by Pope Gregory the Great. Missionaries had gone to Britain years before, but the Saxon conquest of England had forced these Christians into hiding. Leading the missionary group was Augustine, who was the prior of the Abbey of St. Andrews in Rome. On the way to do their missionary work, the group had heard stories of the ferocity of the Anglo-Saxons and of the treacherous waters of the English Channel. So they halted their mission, and Augustine returned to Rome to air their concerns to the Pope. Gregory assured Augustine that their fears were groundless. So Augustine set out again. This time the group crossed the English Channel and landed in the territory of Kent, ruled by King Ethelbert, a pagan married to a Christian, Bertha. Ethelbert received them kindly, set up a residence for them in Canterbury, and within the year, on Pentecost Sunday 597, was himself baptized. Augustine was consecrated bishop, and more missionaries arrived from Rome to help with the new task. Work was sometimes slow, and Augustine did not always meet with success. Attempts to reconcile the Anglo-Saxon Christians with the original Briton Christians ended in failure. Under Pope Gregory's guidance, however, Augustine aided the growth from the ancient traditions to the new life by consecrating pagan temples for Christian worship and turning pagan festivals into feast days of martyrs. The limited success Augustine achieved in England before his death on May 26, 605, a short 8 years after his arrival, would eventually bear fruit long after in the conversion of England. Because of his work, Augustine of Canterbury is called the Apostle of England. His feast day in England and Wales is May 26th. Elsewhere, it's celebrated either May 27th or May 28th.
1: Hi, I'm Libby.
2: And I'm Kai.
1: This is Catholic Central.
2: And today we're going to be talking about the Albigensian heresy of the late 12th century.
1: No. The topic is what's Catholic.
2: Oh, well then, how would you describe me in a few words?
1: Well, unprepared. And your shirt's a little wrinkled.
2: Okay, well, I'm not gonna iron a t-shirt.
1: Well, so. Maybe you should.
2: And besides, don't just focus on the negative. I mean, how well do you actually know me?
1: Oh, I see what you're doing. People respond the same way when you ask them what Catholic means, right?
2: That's right. Now, what do they say?
1: Oh, it's just a bunch of rules and rituals. It's boring. It needs to get with the times. Is it possible that people who say those things haven't experienced what Catholicism really is?
2: Let's find out. Today, we're going to talk about how the Pope, a Hobbit, and Van Gogh are all connected.
1: Van Gogh?
2: Yeah, Van Gogh.
1: All right.
2: Let's start with the word Catholic itself. Catholic with a little c means universal, for all people at all times. Catholic with a big C refers to the Catholic Church based in Rome.
1: So it's a church.
2: It's a church. In fact, it's the first ever church established by Jesus himself.
1: When Jesus walked the earth, he taught people about the meaning of human life, about forgiveness, about love and serving others. This is still the main purpose of the church.
2: To continue this mission, Jesus established the church and passed his spiritual authority down to the apostles, led by St. Peter.
1: He said to Peter, "You are Peter, and upon this rock I will build my church," the first pope, which means papa. So Peter's the first father of the church.
2: And then Peter passed his authority down to Linus, the next pope. Then he passed it down to the next guy, and the next guy, and the next guy, and the next guy, all the way until today. The traditional term for this is apostolic succession, meaning the authority of Jesus passed on to the apostles and to the bishops who came after, who succeed each other throughout history.
1: It's a fairly awesome timeline, 21 centuries and some pretty interesting popes along the way, but we'll save that for our Pope episode.
2: Our Pope episode.
1: The Pope, who's also the Bishop of Rome, is the leader of all the other bishops around the world.
2: Each of these bishops deals with a smaller geographic area called a diocese. The bishops inform the Pope about what's up in their local churches.
1: Each diocese, each area of the world, has its unique concerns with different perspectives on God and ways of expressing their faith.
2: Still, in the diversity of cultures, languages,

0: gifts and needs, Catholics find a unity in and through church.
1: But the faith hasn't just been handed down to bishops, but to every Catholic in their own special way, in their own place and time. They're all called to pray, love, and serve just like the apostles.
0: So, apostolic succession, universality, what else really makes Catholics Catholic?
1: The sacraments.
0: One of the most important ways that Catholics know and experience God. Sacraments are the visible sign of God's invisible grace.
1: Catholics believe grace means God's love that's given away, God's life flowing to our life.
0: Start with the bread and wine of Eucharist, or Holy Communion, one of the biggest sacraments of the church. The priest blesses the bread and wine, and afterwards, the people come up the aisle to receive them.
1: You can see the bread and wine, right? Those are the visible signs. But Catholics believe that Jesus is actually present in these signs. That's what you can't see.
0: But more on this in another episode. The Eucharist is one of seven sacraments, the others of which are baptism, reconciliation or confession, confirmation, matrimony, that's marriage, holy orders, making priests, and the anointing of the sick, which used to be known only as last rites.
1: Visible signs of God's invisible grace.
0: I know what you're thinking. So far, this sounds like a lot of religion. But Catholicism goes beyond what happens in a church building. It's a whole spirituality and way of looking at life. It's called sacramentality.
1: Sacramentality has to do with experiencing God everywhere.
0: Like when I see an awesome sunset on the ocean, it's God speaking to me?
1: Catholics would remind you that the sunset and the water aren't God, but the beauty of God is revealed through them. And Catholics don't just look for God in the glory of nature, but in art, each other, and they say God may use any of their senses.
0: Right, that's the same reason that Catholic celebrations are big on smells and bells. Incense, candles, oil, water.
1: Right, and even their bodies and senses. That's why Catholics stand and kneel and cross themselves at Mass.
0: Yes, the old Catholic fitness workout. And the God who gave us the Bible and sent Jesus continues to reach out to humanity through reason, beauty, culture, actually all of life.
1: And you'd think this would have an impact over time, not just thanks for the random acts of kindness, but in a bigger scheme of things.
0: Well, and it has. It helps explain why the church has had such a huge influence on history and culture. Even our most skeptical friends have to admit that Catholicism helped form civilizations.

0: Yes, the old Catholic fitness workout. And the God who gave us the Bible and sent Jesus continues to reach out to humanity through reason, beauty, culture, actually, all of life.
1: And you'd think this would have an impact over time, not just thanks for the random acts of kindness, but in a bigger scheme of things.
0: Well, and it has. It helps explain why the church has had such a huge influence on history and culture. Even our most skeptical friends have to admit that Catholicism helped form civilizations.

0: Catholics built some of the first hospitals and are still the largest non-government provider of healthcare. Catholics invented the modern university, and they taught science and math and physics, any subject that points to truth.
1: Catholics believe the more they know about the earth and the universe, the more they can comprehend the work of God.
0: Today, the Vatican still operates telescopes and laboratories, and the guy who came up with the Big Bang Theory was actually a Catholic priest.
1: And so were the people who developed the scientific method.
0: And so was Gregor Mendel, the father of modern genetics.
1: And many of the greatest thinkers, artists, architects, and writers of all time were Catholic.
0: Hey, guy, I think this sounds like a game of...
2: categories.
3: The Game of Categories. Famous Catholics in history.
1: Sir Thomas More, statesman and martyr.
0: Leonardo da Vinci, inventor and artist.
1: Antoni Gaudi, architect.
0: Dorothy Day, social reformer.
1: Lech Walesa, national liberator and Nobel Prize winner. Steve Carell, you know, the guy in the office.
0: And Mother Teresa. Everyone knows Mother Teresa.
1: And wait, yep. Lord of the Rings author J.R.R. Tolkien was Catholic too.
0: Oh, got a text.
1: Hey guys, I'm spiritual but not religious. Why do I need so many churches rules? I'm gonna play the Chesterton card here.
0: A British author, G.K. Chesterton.
1: Chesterton said, Catholic doctrine and discipline may be walls, but they're the walls of a playground.
0: So all the doctrines and disciplines are there to protect you.
1: Right. I mean, can you imagine if everyone had to discover for themselves not to run into traffic?
0: Ouch.
1: But the rules are not just there to protect you. For Catholics, they're there to free them up to live the fullest life possible.
0: You mean like happiness?
1: Like happiness. And a framework to live out their spirituality, like the framework of the rules of a game.
0: Like when you play football.
1: I don't play football.
0: Okay, like when you play...
1: Badminton.
0: If there were no rules when you're playing, it would be total chaos and it wouldn't be fun anymore.
1: But there's another big question. If Catholicism is so great...
0: Unfortunately, the church has flawed human beings in it, and some of them are going to do bad things. But if you look back in every generation, the Holy Spirit sends reformers, and they get the church back on track, which is all about continuing God's service on earth.
1: And so one thing Catholics aren't is perfect. They're human.
0: They're human, yes. But among other things, that means they're called to be holy.
1: Which doesn't mean better than everybody. It means discovering our individual spiritual destiny and following it.
0: All those Catholic saints, St. Francis, St. Anthony, St. Therese, all 10,000 of them and counting, they didn't think they were better. They just figured out why they were here and went for it.
1: Somebody said, saints are sinners who just keep trying.
0: And remember what Pope Francis often said, the church is not a museum for saints, but a hospital for sinners.
1: And that gets to the heart of what Catholicism really is.
0: A love story. God's love story, giving us this incredible universe, Jesus dying on the cross, rising, giving us the church. Why? Because he loves us.
1: Let's wrap it all up with an image. No, wrong image. Nope. There we go.
0: Van Gogh's Starry Night?
1: Van Gogh, yeah. When it comes down to it, Catholicism is like a haunting work of art. The brushstrokes, colors, composition, all working together, a mysterious unity and transcendence. And every time you look at it, you find something new.
0: So when we say Catholic, we mean a universal church.
1: A sacramental way of seeing the world and living life.
0: A historical force for positive change affecting a worldwide family.
1: A love story about God and human destiny, about happiness and peace.
0: And a mystery.
1: We can't define it in 10 minutes, or 10 years, or 10,000. It's ever ancient, ever new. Well, that's it for now. I'm Kai.
0: And I'm Libby. This is Catholic Central. We'll see you next time.

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Today, we recognize with sorrow that millions of brothers and sisters continue to suffer from hunger, while so many goods are wasted at our tables.

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Good Father, make us capable of transforming the logic of selfish consumption into a culture of solidarity. May our communities promote concrete gestures, awareness campaigns, food banks, and a sober and responsible lifestyle.

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